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1: Former FBI Director James Comey will not appear in court in North Carolina next week.
2: Former FBI Director James Comey was set to appear before a federal judge in Greenville, North Carolina this coming Monday, but his attorneys asked to cancel it, noting he already appeared in Virginia. The grand jury that indicted him is in eastern North Carolina. He's accused of posting a picture of a seashell formation on social media that he says he found on the beach in North Carolina in the shape of the numbers 8647. The indictment says a reasonable recipient who is familiar with the circumstances would interpret that as a serious expression of an intent to do harm to the president. The judge gave Comey until this morning to file a waiver. He did so, and after federal prosecutors agreed, the Monday appearance was canceled. Jessica Rosenthal, Fox News.
1: The National Park Service says the body of a hiker has been found in Glacier National Park in Montana, and they say the injuries are consistent with those sustained in a bear encounter. It's not clear if the body found is that of a Florida man who's been missing since the weekend. Glacier National Park is home to grizzly bears and black bears. Last August, a bear swatted a 34-year-old hiker, causing injuries to her shoulder and arm. Job creation was much stronger than expected last month.
3: There were about twice as many jobs created in April as economists were predicting. The April employment report found 115,000 new positions, with the unemployment rate, as expected, remaining at 4.3%. Economists were predicting just 50 to 62,000 jobs. However, payroll processing company ADP's job growth came in stronger than forecast for April at 109,000. February and March job growth was revised lower to 16,000 fewer jobs than previously reported.
1: Fox's Jenny Casola, Wall Street, the Dow up 12 points, the Nasdaq gained 440, the S&P plus 61, the S&P and Nasdaq both recorded their sixth straight week of gains. I'm Lee Silasara. This is Fox News.
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1: Oh, hot damn, we are fired up in the middle hour of a big Friday episode of Fox Across America with Jimmy Failla. Lydia Moynihan, superstar financial columnist from the New York Post, is going to be here. And because it is the one-year anniversary of the conclave selecting Pope Leo from Chicago, Paul Gleiser, the man that was in the Vatican on the day the decision was made, the smoke came out of the chimney. He was doing a live correspondence on this very show. We will attempt to recreate it. And we do not have smoke from the Vatican this time around, but it's New York City, so there's plenty of weed smoke. Regardless of what's in your pipe, you are welcome here. 888-788-9910 is the phone number. The rules are the same every day. We say you can be a Republican on this show, or a Democrat, or a Libertarian, or an Independent. Nobody cares, man. I'm a conservative, but am I doing a conservative talk show? It's an American talk show. E pluribus unum, out of many, we are one.
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1: Well, listen, I know you don't get on the radio to hear a guy hype up his TV show all day, but I am so amped for the handoff from radio to TV this week. I got my wife on in the third hour of the show, but tomorrow night, Jenny is not on. Diamond Dave Landau, my buddy, he's on this show every week, but he never gets to be on the weekend because he's on the road.

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1: If you're listening to this radio show for the last 6 months of his presidency, then you did, because that's when we launched. But I wasn't on TV. I wasn't doing a lot of TV. Okay, I'd do Kennedy maybe once a month, but I wasn't really doing much else. Okay, when Democrats came into power and became the subject of great mockery for comedians who were bargaining with you in good faith, like I'm not saying Jimmy Fallon or Jimmy Kimmel, Seth Meyers or Stephen Colbert were making fun of Joe Biden. Think about that. They weren't making fun of Joe Biden. The only president who quits talking in the middle of a sentence because he's finished.
2: You know, the rapidly rising
3: what we've got here is failure to communicate.
1: But the air quote comedians hosting late night shows weren't making fun of the biggest, fattest target we've ever seen. They were telling you with a straight face that anyone who suggested Biden was cuckoo for Cocoa Puffs wasn't bargaining with you in good faith and was engaging in something called cheap fakes. They'd go, oh, Biden didn't shake hands with invisible people. If you look from this angle, he was clearly pointing. The issue is not the hand gesture. The issue is the invisible person. Whether he's shaking their hand, pointing at him, or fist bumping him, if there's nobody there, it becomes an issue for me. Okay, do you remember the sad but silly Jackie Walorski clip? Great congresswoman from the great state of Indiana, God rest her soul, Jackie Walorski, 6 months after she died, Joe Biden, at a bill signing, goes, Jackie, where are you? Is Jackie here? Thought I saw Jackie a minute ago.
4: We have a president that is clearly not all there.
1: Well, we did. And during that window, those guys wouldn't make fun of Joe Biden because they were activists masquerading as comedians. They select their jokes based on how they think it's going to help a political party in the elections. Here's a newsflash. Trump did a lot of silly stuff this week. I will probably spend 10 minutes making fun of him in my monologue tomorrow night.
5: This guy will say anything.
1: I do it every week. And I'm not doing it because I'm malicious or I'm trying to steer our democracy. Your job as a comedian is to hold a mirror up to society and point out the incongruent moments that are worth laughing at. You're allowed to be political. You just can't be purposeful. Johnny Carson was political. Everybody misrepresents him. They go, oh, Johnny Carson, I don't do politics. He did politics every night. It was half his monologue. He just didn't tell you a joke, get a zinger out of Doc Severance and a hey-o, you know, or something like, yes, sir, you know, something out of Ed, and then go, which is why when the midterms come, we need to vote these people out of power. No, his purpose was comedy. These guys are activists. But I bring this up as to say, as a guy who watched a window open for people who had a little more balls, it didn't open for right-wingers because you can't watch my show and call it a right-wing show. Again, I'm making fun of Trump. Okay, I spend a lot of time making... How many jokes have we gotten out of Kristi Noem's husband or Marjorie Taylor Greene, who once texted into the show to call me a fat ass? True story. I don't know if you guys know that. That's a real story. But we were on the air under the auspices that... We're allowed to just be good old-fashioned comics. We're about 2.5 years into this run, and Fox hasn't said a word. They don't go, no, you can't make fun of that. You don't care for this, because they don't care. The reason Fox is winning is because we're being honest with you. There are plenty of people on our channel that get trashed by Donald Trump because we air people who will criticize him. Next time you run into Trump, ask him what he thinks about our polling department. I love the girls in the polling department. Does Donald Trump love the girls in the polling department? I'm going to go out on a limb and say no, okay? The woman who runs our polling department is a saint, okay? But if Donald Trump were to see her, he'd be like,
5: get her out. Get her out of here.
1: But it doesn't change the fact that she's doing a phenomenal job and she's busting her ass and she's holding herself to the highest standard there is. But the reality is, as Fox people, the reason we outrate the other networks is we are focused on the same priorities you are. Is your family safe? Can they put money in their pockets? Okay? Is your family safe? Can they put money in their pockets? Is the money taken out of their pockets and given to the government going where it's supposed to? Is it rightfully spent? Okay, that's kind of, if you look at the programming on Fox News in a given day,

0: every story kind of falls under those umbrellas. Okay, unless there's somebody on TV telling you men can have babies and that whole thing, and then we go make fun of the culture war stuff because it's absurd.
1: Boys have a penis, girls have a vagina.
0: Okay, the idea that that was the joke of the year in Kindergarten Cop 40 years ago, but it's now actually serious political policy to believe that that little kid was wrong? Yeah, you got to call that out. But the reason I was saying what I was saying about there being a consequence to the jokes we tell, okay, is we've spent a lot of time making fun of socialism, Mom Donnie. We've spent a lot of time making fun of AOC. But there is a report out today that is not a joke in terms of the impact they're having on the state you may live in, certainly the state I live in. Are you ready for this? Blue states, New York, California, you know, though it's, you know, real liberal enclave. These blue states have lost $2 trillion dollars in wealth in the past decade because of liberal policies. So as much as we make fun of Mom Donnie, tax the rich, okay? Kathy Hochul, do you remember when Kathy Hochul, that jackass, in the last governor's race? Hey, I know you people like Trump. Get out of here. Go to Florida. Nobody wants you here. That's what Kathy Hochul said.
2: This is the biggest schmuck I've ever met.
0: Right? And remember, okay, what did she say 3 months ago? Oh, if you really want to help the state, tell some of the people down in Florida to move back to New York. Huh?
3: Oh, my mistake.
0: Yeah, because she chased the wealth away. Because every single time you hear somebody like AOC say billionaires aren't legit, Jeff Bezos needs to pay more. Jeff Bezos pays $3 billion in taxes. 1% of the income earners in this country pay 50% of the tax. In New York City, it's 1.6% of the people are paying half of the tax. But they are leaving. $2 trillion in a decade has left blue states because they're unfriendly business climate. Okay, traditionally states go, hey, what is that, a $1 billion company? Let's make a deal to get them here. Give them a break on the real estate taxes. Maybe a little property tax abatement. Okay? Some type of incentive to help with the construction for their warehouse. And in your head, you might think of that in the reductive term of, why do the rich people need the free stuff? I don't understand. Why are we making them a deal? They don't even need it. Where's the little guy? Because this is the point. When that factory comes in, it brings jobs to the community. And those jobs impact every other business in the community. If you don't believe me, go to a town that used to have a massive factory. Drive anywhere through the Rust Belt and tell me that the locals would be mad if some huge company got a tax break to swing into town and hire a few thousand people. Tell me they'd be mad about it. Of course they wouldn't. But these coastal elite jackasses like AOC and Mom Donnie, the children of rich people, who could afford to be anti-capitalist because mommy and daddy made enough money for them to survive either way, understand. AOC says she's from the Bronx. Okay, but where she grew up in Yorktown Heights is 40 miles from the Bronx. It is over $150 in a taxi to go from where she says she grew up to where she actually grew up.
4: What a fraud!
0: AOC spent as much time in the hood as Elizabeth Warren spent in the Battle of Little Bighorn. Okay, but understand this. These idiots are chasing wealth out of the state because they are economically illiterate. $2 trillion. And I don't think the average person understands the impact. Because in your head, you go, oh, eat the rich. The rich are bad. We don't want them around. Somebody told me they were bad. My socialist college professor said they were no bueno. I don't want them here. Okay, so they leave, and then the restaurants make less money, and the real estate value goes down, and there's less people spending cash at the other businesses. Do you get how this works? They get a break because they give the community a break. That's the point. And if you look at life through that lens, because you've left your bubble on the East Coast or the West Coast or maybe the D.C. Beltway, you understand that out in the real world, they don't want to hate the rich. They want to become the rich. But that's why for all the jokes we tell about an AOC or a Zohran Mamdani, easy stuff to do, it works really well. But every time they promise to give something else away that the taxpayer and the company's going to have to pay for, what they ultimately give a break to is U-Haul.
4: Thanks, big government weenuses.
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0: 1 year ago today, they announced a new pope. There is no smoke coming out of the chimney as I speak to you right now, but we are in New York, as I said earlier, so there's certainly a lot of smoke coming out of a lot of pipes. Joining us now is a guy who can probably smell it all the way from East Texas, the owner of KTBB, Paul Gleiser, in the house. Hey, man.
1: Hey, Jimmy. How you doing, man? Happy Friday.
0: It's hard to imagine it's a year ago.
1: Almost to the minute. Almost to the minute. He was introduced to the world at 7:15 p.m. Rome time. I was standing there on St. Peter's Square. That's 1:15 to you. Wow. And you and I were on the air together when you told me it was Robert Prevost of Chicago who had become the next pope.
0: Yeah, how about that? And, you know, it'll probably be 1 year from now that we find out some cardinals betted on Poly Market, made a lot of money, or Kalshi or something like that. I kid. But you won an award for this coverage, did you not?
1: We did, and it's very, very good news. The Texas Broadcast News Awards, we actually won 3 awards for our coverage of the election of Pope Leo live from St. Peter's Square in Rome. It was really... really gratifying to do that work and have it recognized. But you, I should have put you on the entry, because that moment on the air, one of those was breaking coverage, and that was that moment of you and I on the air together as we told our audiences, and really we were among the first in the country to tell people that it was the unthinkable. It was an American pope.
0: Yeah, first one we ever had. But to be clear, I don't want my name on the plaque. I just wanted a bowl of that spaghetti you were eating over there.
1: Oh, listen. Oh,
0: I know.
1: You know, I was walking 20,000 steps a day because the bureau, the Fox News bureau where I was, Fox kindly let me operate from, it was a little bit of a hike to St. Peter's Square, and I'm making that hike multiple times a day carrying gear. I was earning my pasta.
0: I can tell you this, though. I don't know what the magic trick is, and maybe it's carbs or something. When me and Jenny went to Rome, okay, we walked all in on a Fitbit 120 miles, and I gained a little over 10 pounds.
1: Oh, wow.
0: That's impressive.
1: Well, yeah, but the food is so good, you can't help yourself, you know? It's just unbelievable.
0: A lot of squid ink, pasta. Has the pizza gone? Listen, we have a Chicago pope. Has the pizza gone deep dish over there?
1: I should ask you. That would be such heresy in Italy. There's just no way that would happen. The whole country will go Muslim before they go deep dish pizza in Rome. I'm telling you, that will never happen.
0: Giorgio Meloni better watch it. Laugh at that. We're talking to the great Paul Gleiser from KTBB in Tyler, Texas, commemorating the 1 year anniversary of Pope Leo. One other thing I wanted to run by you since I have you on the phone about this whole Pope thing. Marco Rubio went over there yesterday. It looks like they made some type of amends. There was an exchange of gifts. He gave him a crystal football, and I believe he got a pen. It was made out of some material. I'm not sure. I don't know if it was bamboo or what it was, but it was supposed to signify peace. I do know that.
1: Well, let's hope so. You know, the United States wants to get along with the Pope, you know, and I want the Pope, I wanted Francis to not do this, and I don't want this Pope to do this. Don't talk to me about climate change. Mm-hmm. You know, talk to me about redemption through grace and eternal life. That's a good product. Go hit the road and sell that, because it's good stuff. You know, don't tell me in Texas, when you're sitting behind a 6-foot-thick, 20-foot-high wall, don't tell me that I can't control my border.
0: Amen. I'm right with you, Paul Gleiser, and I think that is the reality, is that, you know, there is a lane for the Pope. It's a very wide one. It's a lane we all support. But as the old saying goes, Poping ain't easy.
1: No, it's not. And listen, I wish the Pope well. And I want the Catholic, I'm not Catholic, but I want the Catholic Church to do well, because it is Christianity for most of the world.
0: Mm-hmm.
1: And when religion's gone, not much rushes in to take its place, and we got to go.
0: We got to go. The great Paul Gleiser, he still owes me spaghetti.
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4: News on Jack Callahan. U.S. forces fired on and disabled 2 Iranian oil tankers Friday after exchanging fire with Iranian forces in the Strait of Hormuz overnight. Secretary of State Marco Rubio telling reporters in Rome that President Trump's views on Iran have not changed.
5: The president's perspective is clear. He thinks that Iran is a threat and it needs to be addressed.
4: The United Arab Emirates reports another Iranian missile and drone attack on one of its ports. The April jobs report showing a slowdown in hiring last month, but a stronger report than most economists had expected, with 115,000 new jobs created. White House economic advisor Kevin Hassett telling Fox,
6: "The fact is that people still don't have faith that the golden age is upon us, that Trump policies are working, but it keeps showing up in the data. And it's really astonishing, like what record-setting numbers we're starting to see."
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7: On Monday, we're joined by Doug Blair from the D.C. Swamp. He's going to be quizzing us about redistricting and the fallout.
8: And according to Tim Burchett, it's the man bun bureaucrats you should be worried about, not the little green men from outer space. We'll hear more of what he had to say Monday. Are auto sales a good gauge of the overall economic shape we're in?
7: We'll get
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0: America's Life Coach, Fox Across America with Jimmy Failla.
1: Oh, you're damn right it is. But joining us now in studio is a woman who served as America's Life Coach to America's Life Coach at the White House Correspondents' Dinner. I am talking about New York Post columnist, TV superstar, multimedia matinee sensation, Lydia Moynihan is here. The crowd goes wild. Good to see you.
2: Good to see you. Who will life coach the life coach?
1: Isn't that crazy? This is like a tow truck towing a tow truck. Have you ever seen that? I'm like, I know this is an abject failure, but I bring you up, Lydia Moynihan, and it's so great to have you here, is because Jenny Failla, who's joining us in the third hour of this week's show, because I have not seen her in person since the third hour of last week's show. I had her out on Friday to kind of recap the correspondence dinner.
2: Wait, you haven't seen your wife?
1: I have been in 8 cities in like 3 days.
2: Oh,
1: I have been everywhere. We talk on the phone here and there, but not long.
2: That is a real showbiz relationship. Only time you talk to your wife is on the radio. Saying,
1: I have her booked on my TV show next week. She's on with you. Wait, are you on May 15th?
2: I don't know. Am I?
1: Are you supposed to be on?
2: I think so.
1: You're on with Jenny Failla, Neil deGrasse Tyson, and Tom Shalhoub. It's a hot show. You're on it.
2: I should say so. I feel like I'm going to seem like a dullard in comparison to Neil deGrasse Tyson.
1: But you seem like a dullard in comparison to everybody. So what are we doing? I'm kidding, Lydia. Good to see you. I actually am making fun of you because you told the joke of the week last week. We, on this very show, Jenny was on Friday, talking about the really funny joke at the correspondence dinner because you bore witness to the same phenomenon I did in the aftermath of the shooting, as everybody there worked in media, which meant everybody there wanted to become the story. It's not so much that we had a shooting and the president to be evacuated. We were watching so many people trip over their D's to get in front of a camera. And it was like some of it, like me and Jenny were talking about, is like, I'm like, dude, you're a third string fill-in weekend guy at MSNBC. You don't need to get to a camera right now. But they wanted to because of the relevance they thought they could gain. And isn't it crazy that we now live in a world where most of the media doesn't want to report the story, they want to be the story?
2: 100%.
1: Isn't it crazy?
2: The age of narcissism.
1: Yes.
2: It's all about, it was kind of everyone's dream, I think, at some level. Mm-hmm. And of course, it took a while for it to come out that it was actually President Trump who was being targeted. I think there were so many people who had such big egos in that room.
1: Yeah.
2: That they're like, no, this is an attack on the press. They're out to get me because I single-handedly am upholding the First Amendment. The reaction was insane. And look, I was terrified. I was scared. But people, it's like they were in Vietnam.
1: I know.
2: Right? The way they're talking about it, and of course, all of the media companies had to offer trauma leave.
1: There you go.
2: Like, really?
1: I know.
2: How weak are we? I mean, I don't know. Like,
1: well, I was, listen, was it crazy and yes, and something unprecedented that we never thought would happen? I think we could agree that that was a yes. But the aftermath of it was that everybody there who's now telling you, most of the people anyway that are telling you how traumatic it was, hung out all night.
2: Totally.
1: And you know what else no one did, which is fascinating, is they told us the guy was a guest in the hotel, but everyone hung out in the hotel lobby for another 4 hours. I'm like, hey, guys, if he's a guest in the hotel, he could have a roommate. There could be a guest in another room that might come down.
2: You think like a criminal.
1: Well, to the credit of Fox Security, they were like, hey, go to your room. They're like, I got grounded. And they're like, we're getting out of here. They're like, why would you be? This is stupid. And they, to their credit.
2: I'm the guy who's trying to keep you safe, and I'm scared.
1: Funniest thing in the world. Okay. They get in the elevator, and you know how you have to swipe your key card to go to a floor in a hotel?
2: Yeah.
1: Well, we got in the elevator. They just hit 6. That's where I was staring. We just went to 6. The key card feature wasn't even in place. So as we're going up in the elevator, I turn to security guard. I go, you're telling me I could have ordered a hooker this whole week and had no idea? That they could have got up here, but yeah, this is how it works.
2: It was a horror story, right? Like that film where the babysitter is trying to trace a call of this person who's harassing her, and the call is coming from inside the house.
1: Is it ever? Well, the call was also coming from inside the bar because I saw you Friday night at a lovely UTA cocktail party.
2: It was lovely.
1: Where some of the biggest.
2: You looked lovely.
1: So did you. No, you showed up that night. You looked like runway good. You did, and I don't compliment you because we don't get along personally off the
2: air.
1: We're
2: not going to say rich runway.
1: Yeah. No, it was more like a Spirit Airlines runway, to be clear. One with a damaged pavement and, I'm kidding. But no, you had a great night. You look great. But we were at a party, an agency party, where pretty much everyone in the media was there. And that is my biggest frustration as the guy who's going to host a 3-hour show, is you were going to be on that show, obviously, which is another frustration. But I'm
2: the real victim here, and I'm glad that you recognize that, because, just with everything else going on, I don't think people have fully appreciated what I have suffered.
1: But I was truly looking forward to because we probably going to have about 10 million people watch my show that night.
2: Yeah.
1: I was looking forward to 10 million people seeing the world the way it ought to be. Because, like, our show is, like, for them, not for me. It's the same thing for, I do the same show every week.
2: We do this for the people. This isn't about us. This is for the fans.
1: She's being kidding, but I am, because I'm new and I care. She's completely soulless.
2: I'm a troll. This is why you love me.
1: But the point is, like, we had Brian Stelter on. We had people on that don't come on Fox.
2: That was a shocker.
1: Right? But that was the point of that show, was to show everybody.
2: It was really well done.
1: Thank you, man. But that's like, that's if you're a comedian, that's what you're supposed to be doing, which is like showing people the human side of a lot of this manufactured hysteria. And this, the idea that that was our aim for the night, but we had a politically motivated shooting instead. It was so crazy.
2: It's very tragic.
1: But this is why we can't have nice things. So Lydia Moynihan's here.
2: It felt like the final sort of layer of trust at some level, which seems really naive at this point. But now I just feel like in the future, everywhere we go, we're going to have TSA. Like in the Middle East, to check into your hotel, your luggage and you have to be screened through an X-ray. I'm like, is this just the future of everything in the U.S.? Like, I feel like that last little bit of innocence that we had, which wasn't very much, was taken from us that night.
1: It's unreal, man. And you're not completely wrong, because every time something like this happens, like in a post 9/11 world, that's how like TSA sprang into action. And there was a lot of like security.
2: Sprang into action? What TSA are you going to? More like rolled slowly and barely got into action.
1: I just meant along came an industry that could not only subject us to a mild level of additional security, but charge us to expedite the process. Like, think of TSA PreCheck and Clear, which are like a billion dollar
2: insane
1: industry that exists because of that, is what
2: and
1: I'm
2: also
1: saying.
2: Also, aren't even that much better, but
1: I don't know that they are. Do you know my famous story? If I've never told you this, forgive me. We have a phenomenal affiliate in East Texas, Tyler, Texas, KTBB. Okay. Jenny, Lincoln, and myself, we're doing a meet and greet at a phenomenal venue called Papacitas. Okay, Irish pub. And I'm kidding. And I know, she's like...
2: Sounds authentic.
1: Way to keep up with the group. It's a Mexican restaurant, okay? Way to keep up with the group. Tex-Mex, that whole thing. So we had done a meet and greet there, and someone had gifted me a Civil War cannonball in a carrying case.
2: How does one come by a Civil War cannonball? That's,
1: found it on a battlefield, whatever. But stick with me.
2: Wow, okay, all right, okay.
1: Everyone listening knows this story, but I'm just getting you up to speed. I take the Civil War cannonball... obviously throw it in Jenny Fela's bag on the way to the airport. We get to the airport, DFW, where the TSA is on it. Okay, you're not getting anything by the TSA.
2: Don't mess with Texas.
1: So Jenny throws this onto the belt.
2: No.
1: They immediately flag it for additional security and pull out her bottled water and send her on her way. Because apparently hydration, the enemy of the commercial air traveler. And the cannonball was never removed. It was a cannonball. It was in a case. But it was a cannonball. And the point is, they pulled her bag apart.
2: She should have gotten put on the terror watch list for that. Instead, she's waved on through.
1: So we're hijacking the plane, right? No, get it. But they took out the bottled water. And it was in that era of moment, like 6 ounces. We need to send a message. Blah, blah, blah.
2: Right. That's a bridge too far. I kind of, General MacArthur said this, you never hear the one that gets you.
1: Yeah.
2: I kind of feel like that's all of, you never really expect the one that gets you.
1: Yeah.
2: And I feel like, as we saw, even with kind of a misstep with the security, it wasn't really enough, right? Like, it just, I don't know.
1: There was a comic that got caught on a hot mic at the correspondence dinner saying there wasn't enough security at the side door. I believe the guy said we might as well have a doorstop and a scarecrow.
2: Didn't he make some sexist comments about the girls who were there?
1: I hope so. I mean, if you're a good comic, I mean, you got to give people permission to feel like they can say anything. Isn't that the whole point?
2: We want it to feel like the early 2000s.
1: Thank you. Early 90s. If you're watching Fox News Saturday night, folks, I am a living permission slip to not take your life seriously for 1 hour. Because I was raised in that era of comedy where we knew the difference between a joke and a hate crime. And it's so funny, because when we started subjecting comedians to scrutiny, okay, we started taking the ball off of actual behavior. You know what I'm saying?
2: Mm.
1: It's like, if you think of COVID's a good example, okay? They were trying to...
2: triggered with a new Hunter virus.
1: They were trying to... I know. They were trying to deplatform podcast hosts who had opinions on the vaccine. While it is a known fact that the people leading our response not only were lying to us, but were financially motivated to cover up the origins of the virus. Our own intelligence community says that, but we weren't going after them. We were going after comics who were like, I don't know about this vaccine, man. They're like, you're under arrest, you know? So once you're like, you're losing the plot when you go after the people who are here to be the rodeo clowns, because we're not saying anything of consequence in the overall scheme of things. It's called kidding around. Kidding around means you're not serious. That's the implication. So as much
2: you're the court jester, but sometimes that can actually be really damaging, right? If he's making fun of the king for something.
1: Oh, they don't like that. They don't like that.
2: Sometimes it's the court jester who gets taken out.
1: We're talking to Lydia Moynihan. She just threatened my life. Listen, court jester. It is funny because I said this last week on the TV
2: Words
1: show.
2: Words are not violence.
1: Thank you. Yeah, anybody tells you, because we're from New York, so we know the difference. Anybody who tells you speech is violence is telling you they've lived a very privileged life in which they've never experienced real violence, you know? This week is the anniversary, Cinco de Mayo, of me getting belted in the head by a trumpet because I was breaking up a fight in my backseat of a mariachi band.
2: Oh, that makes sense. So yeah. That's what happened to you.
1: Cinco de Mayo outside.
2: That must have happened a few times for
1: just,
2: your...
1: Honestly, just once, but Cinco de Mayo...
2: Okay, but it was enough.
1: Cinco de Mayo outside Penn Station. I picked up a mariachi band. There were three little brothers. They were tiny guys in full mariachi regalia.
2: Wholesome.
1: In a violent screaming match. I thought I was going to be the adult, and I go, hey, cut the... like that. Cut the beep. Thinking... And the littlest guy immediately jabbed me in the face with his trumpet, and they went back to fighting. And it was hilarious. And I always say this, like, you know, if you're a cab driver, you're ready to blow a horn. You're not ready to get hit by one. It was so bizarre, but it was like the funniest thing in the world to me. But again, as my face was like pulsating, because getting hit in the face with a trumpet hurts.
2: Yeah.
1: But I wasn't sitting
2: big
1: there.
2: In metal.
1: But I wasn't sitting there going, God, it's a good thing he didn't call me a name. You know what I mean? And that's the whole speech is violence thing in a nutshell.
2: Yeah.
1: It's stupid.
2: It's so insane. And I don't know how these things catch on, but people say it enough. And then...
1: That's what it is.
2: And then people are like, yeah, that's good.
1: Well, that's the point I wanted to get to with you. This is called a tease in radio. When we come back, we're going to talk about your area of expertise, which is finance. Okay? Because there's this... The most emotionally convenient narrative in politics right now is the rich don't pay their fair share, eat the rich. Yeah. Mom Donnie, Kathy Hochul, that whole thing. So we're going to do some adulting with Lydia Moynihan. When we come back to close the show, usually the last show, the segment of the week is the free for all. But I'm going to make one serious point in the remaining minutes we have on this show, if you'll stick around for it.
2: I would love to.
1: More Lydia Moynihan after this.
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11: Would you willingly risk death for the good of your countrymen? This was the overwhelming patriotism one man heroically possessed. Poland, 1940. Underground resistance leader Witold Pilecki was given a selfless mission: to infiltrate and report on the conditions his compatriots faced while imprisoned in the infamous death camp, Auschwitz. to do so, Pilecki willingly allowed himself to be arrested by the Nazis during a street roundup in Warsaw. Once inside, Pilecki not only established an underground resistance within the camp, but also assisted in escapes, even giving up his own early escape plans for an inmate in greater danger. Eventually, though, Pilecki made a 100-kilometer escape journey on foot in 1943, after which he prepared an exhaustive report for Allied forces, which was tragically ignored and regarded as too horrifying to be true. Furthermore, even after the Nazi occupation, Pilecki faced further imprisonment by the Polish communist regime, who would unjustly execute him after a sham trial in 1948. However, Witold Pilecki would gain the recognition he deserved when his true story was released after the fall of communism, earning him the acclaim of his fellow countrymen, who forever remember him as a symbol of selfless patriotism.
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14: About 40,000 or so people in New York City who pay well over 50% of the taxes.
15: So
14: that's a minuscule number of people who need to leave for things to go even more haywire.
15: And I don't think the average, because you know finance, that's a great point. I don't think the average person realizes how appealing the idea of leaving now looks to people who are being like openly targeted and scapegoated as if there was no other way to accumulate wealth than fraudulent means, and that you're doing so at the expense of everyone else's well-being. But can you speak to this for a second? The people who are actually rich are not only paying the taxes, but they're making such an oversized contribution to the rest of society because of restaurants and hotels and travel and everything else they do, no?
14: Right. And even with the Met, I mean, it's always been wealthy people who invest in the arts and are patrons. That's the reason we have incredible, beautiful paintings. It's the reason we have the Sistine Chapel in Europe. That's another contribution. But gosh, Jeff Bezos, and look, I don't have any great close love for Jeff Bezos, but oh my God, Amazon is such a game changer.
15: Yeah.
14: I mean, like that, he deserves every single penny he's created. I mean, the people who have the most money in the society, like Elon Musk, have that amount of money because they've created insane things that make our lives better.
15: That's the
14: like
15: point.
14: Like Starlink, like Amazon, services that have improved our quality of living. And look, I'm not an advocate for wealth inequality, but I'd also say the standard of living for every single person in America is insane. It would have been incomprehensible even 50 years ago that everyone has an iPhone, everyone has a supercomputer literally
15: in their pocket.
14: I mean, it's outrageous. So I am all for innovation. That's the only way you get more innovation. And you look at a region like Europe, this is one of my favorite moments. Bernie Sanders was asked, well, you know, Europe, they're really fair with taxes and there's no innovation. Ding, ding, ding, ding, ding, ding. Yeah, maybe because people are incentivized when they know that they're going to keep more of their money and they know that they can play to win.
15: And this is the point, Lid, okay, that no one gets. You know when people say, like, if I had his money, I would never work again. That's why you don't have his money. He is wired in a different way. And those are the people that really do evolve a society. And if you demonize them, like you said, you kind of de-incentivize that innovation.
14: Right.
15: They don't get that.
14: You see what happens when people win the lottery. Generally doesn't go well because they haven't earned that.
15: Somebody
14: like Elon Musk, I want him to have $1 trillion. He's literally trying to help the blind see, help the paralyzed walk, send people to Mars.
15: Yep.
14: I want him to have $1 trillion. Why would we say, oh, no, actually, you know who should have that money? Elizabeth Warren. She is going to be a better steward of $1 trillion. People earn that money, and guess what? They actually are generally far better at spending it than some asshole in Congress.
15: Amen. And we already have a progressive tax code where the more money you make, the more money you pay anyway.
14: Right.
15: And this other thing, and this is what they're really catering to with this whole tax the rich thing, is number one, it outsources their responsibility because the real problem is spending, as you know. Right. If the rich just give them more money, the debt doesn't go down because they just spend that too and the debt goes up. So then what's the answer? We tax them again.
14: But to what end, right? It's like, you know, in New York City, we spend almost $50,000 per student, K through 12, unschooled. What is it that people want that they don't have that the rich should pay for?
15: Yeah.
14: Do they think that they should just have welfare and they can sit at home and eat bonbons? Is that the fair share that we need the rich to pay? Like, what does somebody think that they're owed or deserve that they're not getting because the rich are being greedy? I mean, it's just such a naked grab for money. It's outrageous.
15: But, and I will say this, because if you're one of those people who believes we should just be robber baroning the rich, what you do deserve is a middle finger. The great Lydia Moynihan. We're out of time. 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
22: He wants a long-term ceasefire. I'm Lisa Lacera, Fox News. President Trump speaking to reporters about the three-day pause in fighting between Russia and Ukraine.
23: I'd like to see it stop. Russia-Ukraine, it's the worst thing since World War II in terms of life. 25,000 young soldiers every month. It's crazy. So it could very well be.
22: The two sides agreed to the pause, which will begin May 9th and run through May 11th, to coincide with Russia's annual celebration of the victory over the Nazis in World War II. And it comes one day after Special Envoy Steve Witkoff and Jared Kushner met with Ukraine's top negotiator in Miami. And the president says he expects to hear from Iran soon on the latest peace proposal from the U.S. as the U.S. military continues to block Iranian ports.
24: According to Central Command, the blockade is preventing more than 70 tankers capable of transporting more than $13 billion worth of oil from actually entering or leaving Iranian ports. Iran's foreign minister claims that every time there is a diplomatic solution up for negotiation, he says the U.S. opts for, quote, a reckless military adventure. An Iranian spokesperson also saying the only goal for them now is to end the war.
22: Fox's Ashley Webster in Tel Aviv. CENTCOM also says the U.S. disabled a total of four Iranian tankers in and around the Strait of Hormuz. U.S. Southern Command says it's conducted a strike on a ship operated by designated terrorist organizations, which was traveling along known narco-trafficking routes in the eastern Pacific, killing two men. It says one person survived the strike and no U.S. forces were harmed. Republican state senators in Alabama have passed a plan for a new U.S. House primary, sending it to Republican Governor Kay Ivey. The Alabama bill could set aside the results of the May 19th primaries. 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
22: The Tennessee NAACP is seeking an emergency block of the state's newly approved congressional redistricting plan.
1: After Governor Bill Lee signed Tennessee's new congressional map into law.
2: Make no mistake, this is going to be litigated.
1: Democrats making good on the promise with the NAACP filing suit, arguing that Tennessee Republicans violated the state constitution by redrawing districts outside the normal census process, eliminating the black majority district of Memphis for Democrats. Republican House Speaker Cameron Sexton saying they're ready for the fight.
3: The AG's prepared. I believe we've hired additional counsel.
1: The battle after the U.S. Supreme Court ruled on a case in Louisiana that districts drawn based on race are unconstitutional. Jeff Manasso, Fox News.
22: A new tax could be levied against wealthy residents who own second homes in New York City.
4: A tentative agreement announced by New York Governor Kathy Hochul stops short of a broad tax increase on the state's wealthiest residents and focuses instead on those who have multi-million dollar second homes in New York City. It's still being finalized, but Hochul, a Democrat, says it would apply to homes worth more than $5 million and would bring in an estimated $500 million each year for the city. The move is in line with the priorities of New York City Democratic Mayor Zohran Mamdani, who campaigned on a tax for the wealthiest. Critics, including prominent business leaders, Republicans, and some moderate Democrats, warn that the new tax will lead the very wealthy to leave the city. In New York City, Tanya J. Powers, Fox News.
22: Google has reached a settlement with black employees who claimed systemic racial disparities in hiring, pay, and advancement in a lawsuit filed in 2022. April Curley, a former Google employee, filed the suit, saying the company engages in a pattern and practice of unfair treatment for its black workers, claiming Google steered them into lower-level and lower-paid jobs and subjected them to a hostile work environment. I'm Lee Silasera. This is Fox News.
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1: Oh, hot damn, it is Fox Across America with your main man, Jimmy Failla, back in action for the final hour of the week. And my wife, Jenny Failla, is going to close it out in style. One, because we like cheap labor. Two, because I have not talked to these people in like a week. This has been a really aggressive month. We were down in D.C. for the White House Correspondents' Dinner for about 4 days. We came back to New York for about 3 days. Then we were on our way to Des Moines, Iowa. Then we were in Scranton, Pennsylvania. Now we're off to Omaha, Nebraska. We get back for an hour and head down to West Palm Beach. And then we'll be God knows where next because William, my comedy pimp, is trying to kill me. But as we get underway in this hour, the hills are very much alive. 888-788-9910. We're going to talk a little bit about parenting, a little bit about our son Lincoln, who's graduating high school a month from right now, and of course the president's decision to bring back the physical fitness test, which is a net win for society because we need to get some of these fat little kids in shape. We can't have that many Jimmy Failas running around. Have you seen me in my elementary school pictures? I'm pretty much the reason some liberals believe men can get pregnant. But right now, we're not going to deliver any shower gifts. We're going to have a grown-up talk about my Congresswoman, Alexandria Ocasio-Cortez.
2: AOC is a dope.
1: Now, AOC, and this is one of the most common themes you've heard in politics this week, is one of the people leading the charge against the rich. The rich don't pay their fair share. And as we know, 1% of the income earners in this country are responsible for 50% of the taxes paid. So 1% has to pay 50%. That on its own is not necessarily fair or equitable, but it works out that way because of the tax code and the oversized income, you want to call it inequality, but I don't even consider it inequality. If you did the work, you created the thing, and the market paid for it, okay? You're not making a victim of anybody other than your competitors that you out-innovated and out-hustled. But I'm not here to shill for billionaires. I'm here to shill for American excellence and ambition. The reason we won the space race is a capitalistic society incentivized innovation and a free market that created the level of competition that drove producers to give you a better product at a better price. That's one of the biggest flaws of Obamacare, is if you make the government put its thumb on the scale of healthcare, subsidize the healthcare companies, are the costs ever really going to go down? Of course not. And Obama and Obamacare turned out to be the biggest gift in the history of government subsidies, except they didn't go to taxpayers. They went to the healthcare companies.
3: I don't see you doing any better in the booty department.
1: But AOC is one of the people who led the charge on this early on because she's an economic illiterate. And she killed thousands of high-paying Amazon jobs in her district because Jeff Bezos and Amazon were going to get a tax abatement to come into Queens. And what a tax abatement obviously means, to those of you not familiar, is they're going to pay less in taxes that first decade because in return for tax revenue, what is our actual state going to get? They're going to get more restaurants. They're going to get more jobs, which is going to

0: Things are heating up. 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
1: Spicy, but so good.
0: Don't worry, it's just a little kick. 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
2: And he would go in and have a conversation and put his prestige on the line to bring them and so forth. So, the legal stuff is murky here. And there's a jury there, but they're only what's called an advisory jury. It's really ultimately up to the judge to decide the legal matters. I think the factual matters are pretty clear. The company was founded as a nonprofit. It's basically functioning as a for-profit now. It's basically not doing what it told the state of California it would do in its nonprofit tax filings.
3: I find it hard to believe that a company like this, with all of the lawyers and the money and everything and all the hedge funds and private equities, and they wouldn't have gotten their legal ducks in a row to legally take it from a nonprofit to a for-profit company.
2: Well, that's a lot of what the trial is about, and some of it's about what people intended to do and things like that. I think the most vivid piece of evidence was actually the diary of Greg Brockman, who's now the president and was the co-founder and was CTO at the time of this transition. And his diary, in large part, I think supports Elon's discussion of what happened. And he just thinks it's fine, and Elon thinks that it's not fine, and it's up to the judge to decide.
3: Where does Elon Musk's mother of his children come into all this?
2: Well, you're talking about Siobhan Zillis. He actually, yeah, I think, has 14 children, 14 known children. She is the mother of four of them. So she has a very interesting role because she was on the board of OpenAI's nonprofit, not the for-profit part. And when she was originally there, there was only the nonprofit. And she eventually developed a relationship with Elon. In fact, I think, if I remember from testimony, she met Elon at OpenAI's offices. And eventually he became the father of her children, and then they had a relationship in that order. I know that's unusual, and I'm leaving out a couple details. We don't have to go into all of them. But so she has a relationship with Elon, has kids with Elon, but was on OpenAI's board and eventually left out of a conflict of interest, apparently, when Elon decided to start his own AI company. She felt that that was too much conflict. But she kept OpenAI pretty apprised of things, maybe not entirely. I think that OpenAI found out about the kids in the news and not from her. So there's a lot of detail there, and some of the testimony was about that. But the fundamental issue is, I think OpenAI used her as a conduit to Elon. Elon used her to try to get information about OpenAI. And so there's some question about what her role is. I thought she did a good job on the stand. I heard some of the testimony, but we'll see how the different lawyers, play that in their closing arguments and so forth.
3: Yeah. CEO Sam Altman, who, as you said, is going to take the stand early next week, their argument is that Elon Musk wanted it to merge with Tesla. How well are those legs for that side of this story?
2: I don't know. I think that there's some truth in that. I think that a lot of different things were considered. That came clear both in Greg Brockman's testimony and in Siobhan Zillis, the woman we were just talking about, in her testimony. I think somebody, I forget who, said, a lot of spaghetti was thrown against the wall or some phrase like that. A lot of ideas were floated. That seems to be one of them. Most of those ideas didn't materialize. Some of the legal argument, or, the closing arguments or whatever, will hinge on people's different interpretations. Well, this was considered, but it didn't actually happen. And a lot of, discussion about who would control things and so forth.
3: What's funny about this is arguing whether it started off as a nonprofit and if they legally moved it to a for-profit. OpenAI is losing money hand over fist right now. There is no profit.
2: Yeah, that's also an interesting thing. So they are losing money hand over fist. I'm actually on public record a couple of years ago as saying I think they might become the WeWork of AI. And I'm feeling more and more that every day. They are losing money hand over fist. They're burning about $2 billion a month more than they're earning. And Anthropic and Alphabet, otherwise known as Google, are both kind of eating OpenAI's lunch. So they're losing some of their market dominance. Other people have products that are at least roughly comparable now. And so I think that they are in some trouble.
3: They also

0: recently, relatively recently, started down the porn road. They also started
1: They put it on hold. I mean, another sign that they're in trouble is they've been flailing. So, like, they announced the porn, they pulled it back. They announced Sora, which was this video production thing, and actually released it for a while, and then they dropped it. So they can't quite figure out what is their product right now. And obviously, everybody knows ChatGPT, but a lot of the users of that are, in fact, most of them are consumers that are on so-called free plan and not paying for it. And so they need to figure out, you know, a much bigger source of revenue than they have. And they have not really nailed that question yet.
0: Elon Musk is asking for $150 billion. If he gets anything like that, right, wouldn't that be lights out for this company that's burning through all this cash?
1: Well, I think he's asked for three things, and I'm blanking on one of them. But one of them is cash, but not to him, but to the nonprofit. So that would be a transfer from the for-profit to the nonprofit. The other thing that he's asking for is to dissolve the for-profit altogether. And just keep the nonprofit. There would be no money that goes to Elon. He waived any right to damages to go to him. It's really about what happens to the company. But yes, if the for-profit has to pay $150 billion, I guess they would try to do it in equity. The judge would have to make some decision about that. Again, there's a jury, but the jury is only advisory, and the jury only is advising, I guess, on facts and so forth. The jury doesn't get any say at all on what damages might be. That would be entirely up to the judge if the judge decides that damages should be awarded. But yes, it could be pretty serious for the company. Also, just the things that are coming out are not great for the company. I think, you know, to have so many witnesses, including witnesses with somewhat different backgrounds and relationships, all portray Sam as being fundamentally not to be trusted, is a scary signal to, you know, potential commercial buyers of this. And I think if you're using ChatGPT at home, maybe you don't really care. But if you're, you know, cutting a whatever $100 billion deal with them or $5 million deal or whatever, you start to wonder about Sam's integrity, and people might start looking at Anthropic or Google, et cetera.
0: It's a great point. Sam Altman might win the battle, but he might lose the war. He might be so damaged and so bloodied and so maligned in this that he doesn't win the war.
1: I think that's entirely a possibility. There had already been discussion of replacing him either with the CEO or CFO. I think I've heard both in the last few months. I mean, you know, he's flailing and he lost his lead, right? He brought the company to incredible fame, but then Google and Anthropic kind of caught up. And so there's been a lot of discussion, including maybe with inside the company or within the board. It's hard to say exactly what's going on, but there's definitely been discussion about possibly replacing him. And I think one outcome is, yeah, exactly, he wins the lawsuit, walks away. It's very hard to say what's going to happen with the lawsuit, but one possibility is he walks away, but then the board says, look, you know, this is just too much bad press around him, and he's not doing that great a job. You know, maybe it's time for somebody else. And yeah, in particular, the company probably has to go public in order to deal with raising enough money to continue what it's doing. And people might think, you know, having him as the face of this as a public company, given his, you know, integrity issues that have been raised a number of times, might not be the best play.
0: Gary Marcus, the book is called Rebooting AI, Building Artificial Intelligence We Can Trust. I got about a minute left. What does this do for all of artificial intelligence? It's bloodied and battered. It's got bad press all over the place. Everyone claims it's going to revolutionize the world, but all you're hearing is a whole lot of anger and a whole lot of angst coming out of artificial intelligence. This trial doesn't help. Where does it go from here?
1: I think we need a reboot, as the title of that book, Rebooting AI, suggests. I think that AI could help humanity, but building all these chatbots that are unreliable, not really trustworthy, is maybe not the way to go. And we may need to go back to the drawing board to build a better AI on different principles. I think we have a lot of science left to do.
0: On Substack, Marcus on AI, Marcus on AI on Twitter, or X at Gary Marcus. The book is called Rebooting AI, Building Artificial Intelligence We Can Trust. Gary Marcus, thank you for a great insight tonight. Have a good weekend. Thank you, sir.
1: You too. Thanks a lot.
0: You got it. America at Night. Back in a moment.
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0: Welcome Friday night. Thanks for staying up late with us. We got a busy night for you. Gary Marcus was talking about this Sam Altman Elon Musk trial, and it is getting juicy, and a whole lot of dirty laundry is being aired if you're not watching it. It's also a battle for the soul of artificial intelligence, so it's kind of very important. It's going to affect us all, and there's a bunch of billionaires who are throwing tomatoes at each other. Coming up in just a minute, the White House announced that there is a ceasefire between Russia and Ukraine. Now, they announced this ceasefire for Friday, Saturday, and Sunday, but it quickly unraveled. Both sides are blaming each other for their continued fighting. And so is it a ceasefire in name only? We're going to have on the White House correspondent for News Nation, Kelly Meyer. We'll find out what exactly is going on. We have a ceasefire, apparently, in Ukraine and Russia. Fighting continues. We have some type of ceasefire in the Persian Gulf, and we're waiting on whether or not Iran decides they want to agree to have an agreement that says we agree to have to talk about possibly an agreement in 30 days. So there's a lot of fingers in the dike, if you will. They're saying ceasefires, but it seems to be tentative in Ukraine and in Russia, as well as in the Middle East. So we're going to talk about that. Next hour, it is Military Appreciation Month. We're going to talk to a woman who started a wonderful organization. And did you hear the news that the Virginia State Supreme Court threw out that vote of the people a couple of days ago where they were going to redraw the maps? The Virginia State Supreme Court says not so fast. No. And it's pretty hard to appeal a state Supreme Court ruling. So Virginia looks like it's going to go back, benefiting the Republicans. We're going to talk to a Democrat who was the head of the state D.C. Democratic Party and get his thoughts on where the Democrats go from here. And is there a race to the bottom, and where is the bottom when it comes to gerrymandering? Because that certainly is a tit for tat situation. And then, of course, open phones in hour number three. We are just getting started. It's America at Night. Stay right there. Back in a moment with News Nation White House correspondent Kelly Meyer. America at Night, back in a moment.
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2: Yeah, the state trooper should have arrested the representative for doing that. That was all staged, and he was trying to get a reaction, and the troopers, they should have cuffed and stuffed him, I believe. We need leaders in this country. We don't need race baiters. We don't need people just stirring folks up. We need to find solutions, and doing what they were doing is just was a clown show.
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5: Fox News, I'm Chris DeMayo. President Trump says the country's doing very well and praises the April jobs report, which was better than expected.
6: We just have new stock market records. Everybody's 401k is hitting a record. The numbers are absolutely incredible. The job numbers, we have more people working today than we ever had working in this country.
5: 115,000 jobs were created in April. A bipartisan bill is introduced that would stop the sale of Chinese cars in the U.S. Bill co-sponsor Bernie Moreno.
7: These are basically predators that are coming into the market to destroy the Western auto world. This is much like a Trojan horse coming into the U.S. market. That would surveil us, send data and information to the Communist Party.
5: Moreno and Democratic co-sponsor Alyssa Slotkin on Fox's special report. Stocks ending the week on a high note. Yes.
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11: How far would you be willing to travel to help a friend in need? The greatest courage is often found in reluctant heroes. New York, 1940. American Olympic bobsledder Billy Fisk is prompted to help his allies across the pond as the German Luftwaffe looms over England. However, since the U.S. was still neutral at this point of the Second World War, Fisk was forced to lie about his nationality in order to enlist in the Royal Air Force. Surprisingly, though he had never flown before, Fisk proved to be a natural fighter pilot and participated in his first sorties less than a week after training. His aviation career, though, would be short-lived, as on August 16th, Fisk's fuel tank was shot by an enemy dive bomber over the English Channel. However, instead of bailing out of his plane, which was desperately needed to help in the war effort, Fisk skillfully glided it back to his airfield. Tragically, though his plane would be repaired, Fisk would succumb to his injuries the following day, earning him the distinction of being the first American citizen fighter pilot to be killed in action during World War II. and though he confessed his reasons for serving to be unheroic, the inscription on his memorial plaque would go on to read, "An American citizen who died, that England might live."
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14: Hey, we're waiting for Kelly Meyer to connect with us, the White House correspondent for News Nation. So we'll get into her. We'll check in with her in just a couple minutes. But other news, the government today, this is, right, you've been waiting for this since the 1950s. The government today released, apparently, all they know about UFOs and UFO sightings. In recent years, the government has wanted to disclose more and more information, including videos, historical documents, grainy images, and yes, Congress has held hearings of its own in search for the answers. Today, the Pentagon released all of what they called new, never-before-seen files related to unidentified flying objects on a webpage with fonts and graphics reminiscent of a 1990s sci-fi thriller. We'll talk about that coming up in Open Phones in hour number three. Don't forget the text line, 1-844-2-McGraw, 1-844-262-4729. You can certainly text your questions and your comments. Do we have Kelly Meyer? We have Kelly Meyer. She is of News Nation. She's also a White House correspondent. And the last time, Kelly Meyer, you were on the show, you so diligent were you that you were taking a cab but told the cab to wait while you finished the conversation with us. So we hope you're a little less stressed tonight than you were on that day. Thank you, and welcome back to the show.
15: Thank you for having me. Yeah, I'm at the White House still tonight because we're waiting for President Trump to get back from an event. So we are still on the clock, still hanging out here with you, so no worries.
14: Well, thanks for spending a couple minutes with us tonight. Russia and Ukraine announce a ceasefire with the help of the United States. What can you tell us? What do we know?
15: Yeah, so that's actually something that I asked President Trump about as he was leaving the White House tonight for his event. And I asked him if Putin was the one that asked him for the ceasefire. And the president, no, he was the one that asked for it, that Putin and Zelensky agreed to. And it begins on Saturday and it lasts for 3 days. But the president told me that he wants to speak with Putin and Zelensky again, and he would like to see a big extension of the ceasefire, he tells me. And this is something that he's been working on since he came back into office. But this is some movement that we've seen that we maybe weren't expecting today with all the talk on Iran happening.
14: Yeah, there's been fits and starts when it comes to Russia and Ukraine. Russia's played a cat and mouse game. But it seems like Vladimir Putin really wanted some type of peace for this Victory Day parade. That seems to be the impetus for this at least 3-day ceasefire.
15: Yeah, and that's kind of why I was asking the president if it was Putin that was the one that asked for this, because it seemed like, you know, he has this Victory Day parade, this annual parade that is meant to kind of celebrate the Soviet involvement in the end of World War II and defeating the Nazis. And this year's parade is going to have a little less military hardware. They're doing a scaled back version, but they were concerned over threats from Iran or from Ukrainian drones, rather. And then Ukraine was saying that they wouldn't do anything, that they would like to see this prisoner exchange happen. So that's what we're going to see in this agreement, not only a 3-day ceasefire, but an exchange of 1,000 prisoners on each side that President Trump told me tonight that is going to happen immediately. But we don't know if this is going to go longer or extend beyond this weekend.
14: Now, Ukraine, surprisingly, I guess to a lot of people, also agreed to this 3-day ceasefire, right? They're the ones who've been sort of hesitant because they don't want to agree to anything while still losing land in this, right? Russia is still occupying land that Ukraine claims is their own. But Ukraine agreed to this through 3-day ceasefire.
15: They did. And Zelensky did put out a post on X tonight talking about that, saying that, at least from what he said earlier today, he said that he hopes that Russia basically holds up their end of the bargain and agrees to the ceasefire. Zelensky isn't putting much trust in Putin and the Kremlin right now, but he did agree to it, too. And that's what the president said, that they both agreed to this, and then they'll see if they could get it even longer than just this weekend.
14: Yeah. Now, with that said, we're not off to a very good start. Is this a ceasefire in name only? Because it seems like there's been quite a bit of fighting that has continued since both sides have agreed to this ceasefire.
15: Yeah, and that's definitely also the challenge. I mean, we've seen that in some other ceasefire agreements, too. Even when we're coming back and talking about Iran and the U.S. with the exchange of fire and the Strait of Hormuz. But it may be, you know, we'll have to see. We'll have to see what the president says if they are maintaining both of their ends of the bargain and kind of how it progresses over the weekend.
14: Any movement on the Middle East with the Strait of Hormuz and Iran?
15: So right now, the White House is waiting for a response from Iran. Even the president telling us tonight that he is waiting for a letter, he said, from Iran tonight and said, we'll see. He's basically saying, we'll see how this goes. We'll see if they respond. He did warn that if they don't give a response, he said, maybe we'll have to go back to Project Freedom, which is his idea to help ships, kind of transit the Strait of Hormuz. That was something that he paused on Tuesday, just before it even really began, at the request of Pakistan, who's mediating these negotiations. And he said, you know, maybe we'll have to go back to Project Freedom Plus. So indicating that not only Project Freedom, but there could be other things on the table as well if they don't get back to the U.S.
14: Donald Trump's great at putting deadlines on. There's no deadline for this Iranian agreement to agree to talk about agreeing. So, we've been waiting now 3-4 days, I guess. How long does America wait before they realize a non-answer is an actual answer?
15: Yeah, it's a good question. And I think, you know, the president was saying, you know, there's no deadline, there's no timeline, I'm not rushed. But then at the same time, also kind of wanting to get this response in. And it seems as though he really wants this response before he leaves for China, which is coming up next week. I think he leaves on Tuesday to meet with the Chinese officials and President Xi Jinping Wednesday through Friday. And he would like to go there with a deal done. China is one of the biggest buyers of Iranian oil. So, you know, to be able to go there and say he's been able to negotiate an end to this, he probably wants to do, but we don't know if that's going to be something that happens. But it indicates to him saying that we're expecting a response today, that maybe there was some 48-hour deadline on this that he laid out that we didn't know about, that he didn't want to say vocally, but we'll see if there may be something that he might put on it. He does go back and forth on deadlines.
14: Yeah, this meeting with China has been delayed. Any chance, Kelly Meyer, White House correspondent from News Nation, any chance that this gets delayed again?
15: That's something I've been really wondering, you know, how the president leaves the United States when there really is a conflict, a war ongoing. Even if he says the ceasefire is holding and there's a ceasefire right now, there is still an exchange of fire in the Strait of Hormuz. The U.S. just had fired on 2 Iran-flagged tankers. We saw the exchange of fire yesterday with U.S. Navy ships. So, you know, there's that question of whether or not he will leave the U.S., especially, you know, at a time when, you know, the safety and concern over any kind of Iran-backed retaliation is a big question as well. So we don't know at the end of the day if he might say, you know what, I'm going to have to postpone this. And that could be a big thing and a big piece of news that happens early next week.
14: Yeah, let's talk about the musings inside the castle. Trump reportedly about to fire the chief of the FDA. What do you know about this?
15: Yeah, there were some rumblings about that in Washington today. The president was asked about it. He didn't seem to kind of say anything about that. He's kind of brushing it off that he wasn't going anywhere. I even actually have the number of the FDA commissioner. I texted him tonight just to kind of cut right to the chase. Did not hear back on that. So he actually is set to appear on Capitol Hill next week. So we'll see if he is and does in fact last as long to appear on Capitol Hill. That there was some talk within the administration or some sources kind of indicating that the president wasn't happy with the speed at which Marty McCary was going, the FDA commissioner, and whether or not he was going to keep his job. But the president wasn't really going to give any kind of, you know, inclination on that one way or the other tonight.
14: Yeah, there's all sorts of speculation about Kash Patel. As of now, apparently he still has the full support of the president, no?
15: He does. Yeah. And that's something that was another thing that was floating around, whether or not he was going anywhere. But it seems as though for him, you know, for others that there were rumors about, like Hegseth, they all seem to have the support of the president. But he does often say that until then, they don't have the support of the president anymore when they find out via a True Social post or somewhere else that they aren't getting to keep their job. So we'll have to see what happens with the FDA commissioner specifically.
14: News Nation White House correspondent Kelly Meyer. Kelly, you have been so gracious with your time in the past. We thank you for taking a couple minutes tonight. You said you're waiting around the White House for President Trump to get back from a meeting. So you can, that's the life of a glamorous White House correspondent on a Friday night, probably having cold pizza, waiting around for somebody to come back to the office, right?
15: Exactly. Not even just vending machine food and soda, just to kind of hang out until he gets back. But, you know, you pinch yourself too. Like, these nights are great. You kind of sit around with the other reporters and photographers that have been here for decades, and you tell old stories about what, you know, the White House was like with Reagan or Clinton, and it's kind of fun. So, you know, I love it no matter if it's going slow or fast. It's an amazing beat to be on.
14: Yeah, no question about it. All right, well, enjoy those stale M&Ms from the vending machine. News Nation White House correspondent Kelly Meyer, great work as always. Thanks for checking in, and be safe down the road, and we'll talk to you soon.
15: Thank you. You too.
14: You got it. News Nation White House correspondent Kelly Meyer. A lot of people think those jobs are glamorous. A lot of people think those jobs are, it's not an easy gig. You wait around and wait around, and all of a sudden there's a flurry of activity for 5 minutes. And then it's over with. So you might wait 4 or 5 hours, and there's a flurry of activity. The president comes in. If he chooses to talk, he talks. If he doesn't choose to talk, you don't talk. You need a quote for your story. Your editors are on you for this and that. And, you know, it's the nature of the beast. And then the president, you ask a question to the president. The president doesn't like you. He chews you out for it. It is not an easy beat. And a Friday night, she'd probably want to be doing 1,000 other things, but this is her role, and she does it well. So we appreciate her joining us for a couple minutes. News Nation White House correspondent Kelly Meyer. That's a true story. The last time she was on the show, she was mid-sentence. She said, hold on a second. No, drop me off on the other corner. And she was, I think she was in an Uber. She was going back to the White House for another news conference. So there you go. All right. When we come back, I'll tell you more about that the UFO files that they release, and I'll do my best Art Bell impression. America at Night, back in a moment.
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21: What would you do if you were called to a journey for which there may be no return? And what would you bring to remember those you left behind? These were questions that a select handful of pioneers certainly wrestled with. July 20th, 1969. Neil Armstrong and Buzz Aldrin are the first humans to set foot on the moon after the Apollo 11 spacecraft successfully landed onto its surface. Just as profound as this giant leap for mankind, however, are what the two astronauts decided to leave behind. Among his personal effects, Armstrong brought with him pieces of the Wright brothers' original flyer, whose contributions to the field of aviation would have otherwise made their current spaceflight impossible. Aldrin, on the other hand, left behind a packet containing two Soviet-made medals to honor the sacrifices of cosmonauts Yuri Gagarin, the first man to venture into space, and Vladimir Komarov, known as the man who fell from space, both of whom tragically passed away 2 years prior. In this way, the Apollo 11 mission not only represented an American victory, but also served as a symbol of peace and reconciliation for mankind, all within the heat of the Cold War. Though none of us may ever walk on the moon, how might we be symbols of peace in a world of hatred and division?
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23: Coming to you from the heart of the nation, this is America at Night with McGraw-Milhaven.
14: All right, welcome back. Let's talk about these UFOs. The Pentagon today released online what they're calling new and never-before-seen files dating back decades related to unidentified flying objects. So years and years ago, I interviewed President Jimmy Carter. And amongst the questions I was asking, by the way, what a gentlemanly man. Just could not have been any nicer and more accommodating. It was just a pleasure to talk to the man. But I asked him towards the end of the interview, I said, you've been very forthcoming in acknowledging that you've seen some type of UFOs. And he says, oh, absolutely. Absolutely, I've seen UFOs. And I thought, like, I got the president of the United States to admit that there were aliens. And he says to me, oh, there's no doubt. Rosalind and I saw this and that. We've seen all sorts of unidentified flying objects. He says, now, look, he says, I don't know if they're aliens or not. He says, but they were flying and we could not identify them. So what else do you call them other than unidentified flying objects, UFOs? And I was kind of crestfallen. I was like, oh, well, that's kind of cheating. It's, yeah, okay. If I see a plane or a bird and I can't tell what it is, it's identified, unidentified. And so, yeah, it's an unidentified flying object. But anyway, I digress. So the government releases these documents. And the Pentagon calls him, all right, enough with the music, Richard. It's like we're in the episode of FX. So they're calling him new, never-before-seen files related to UFOs on their webpage. President Trump says, promise fulfilled. The Pentagon also said that more records would be released on a rolling basis. Now, I'm getting somewhere with this. Many of the files included documents from the 1960s between the space race between the U.S. and the Soviet Union. In fact, there's a really interesting page where Michael Collins and Buzz Aldrin are having a conversation, And it's a transcript of a conversation they're having, trying to explain what they saw when they were looking out the window. They said it was some type of, looked to be like a laser. And they thought it was the SIVB, which they radioed down to Earth. And Earth said, well, that's 6,000 miles away. It can't be that. But they said it looked like they felt a bump. If they thought it was a laser, truly an unidentified flying object while they are up in space. Who knows, right? I mean, these guys could have been sleep deprived. they're around the surface of the moon. Who knows what's going on, right? I think I've got somebody's walking in the house at 3 o'clock in the morning when I roll over and fall asleep. So who knows, right? So they've also released a number of other things. Aerial photos of Navy pilots who say they saw flying objects with no visible engines, exhaust plumes that could reach 30,000 feet in hypersonic speeds. The director of National Intelligence released a report cataloging 143 unexplained aerial photos dating back to 2004. So a lot of photos that are kind of grainy, and I guess that's an unidentified flying object. But here's the deal. And this is what I'm getting to all this. Right now, many people believe that there are aliens. Some think that they could be living amongst us. And all these people think the government's lying to us. Okay. Right? Clearly, the government's lying. We don't care that even if they release these documents, the government's still lying to us. They know for a fact that there are aliens out here. They're just not telling us. Well, if, in fact, the government did release definitive information that UFOs existed and that there were aliens who had come to visit us and that they are living amongst us or some variation of that story, you know that there would be another group of people, probably just as prevalent, claiming that the government's lying to us and that that's fake and that those really aren't aliens. And so there would be a whole other group of people, if it was ever proven that there were aliens living amongst us, there'd be a whole other group of Americans who wouldn't believe it. So you can't win for losing. Right now, people think the government's lying to us. And that there really are aliens, but they're just not telling us. And then if and when they ever did tell us and showed us proof, people would think it would be doctored. People would think it'd be made up. People would think it'd be the government would be lying to us, trying to control us, trying to scare us into paying more taxes. They need more taxes to defend against the alien attackers. They're doing this just for their own profiteering. So it doesn't matter what the government says. There's going to be people, when it comes to UFOs, who don't believe them. So it's a never-ending cycle. Neil deGrasse Tyson was excited to see this, but he said it's kind of a much ado about nothing. Yeah, okay, fine. They release all this stuff, but they're unidentified flying objects. But that doesn't mean they're unidentified. They're only unidentified to us. They could be something that is very explainable. And if they ever did come and visit us, we wouldn't believe it anyway. So there you go. Stay right there. We're just getting started. Our executive director is Alex Hinton. Our engineer tonight is Richard Good. I'm McGraw Millhaven. And this is America at Night on Westwood One.
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7: Do you think you could survive with part of your brain missing? This was a puzzling phenomenon. One man,
21: was capable of living with. Vermont, 1848. 25-year-old foreman Phineas Gage was tamping down explosives with an iron rod when suddenly the powder detonated and shot the instrument through his skull, damaging the front left portion of his brain. Miraculously, not only did Gage survive the accident, but his intellectual functions remained intact and was able to leave his home after just a month of recuperation, as the damaged portion of his brain had adapted and regenerated after the injury. And although he was unable to return to his previous profession, Gage found employment as a stagecoach driver in Chile before returning to his mother's home in San Francisco, where he would ultimately pass away 12 years after his accident in 1860. Remarkably, the subsequent research into Gage's survival by contemporary and future scientists would lead to the creation of an entirely new field of medicine, earning Gage the title of the man who began neuroscience, as his story clearly showed that the brain was far more complex than previously believed. How might we, like Phineas Gage, inspire others by allowing our scars and pains to be transformed into instruments of healing and change?
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8: And for more than a century and a half now, that little pink tip has been erasing all evidence of mistakes. Matt Murphy, Fox News.

0: Hold your fire. I'm Chris DeMeo, Fox News. President Trump sounding optimistic about a planned three-day ceasefire between Russia and Ukraine. It's scheduled for Saturday through Monday. The president hopes it'll last longer.
1: I'd like to see it stop. Russia, Ukraine, it's the worst thing since World War II in terms of life. 25,000 young soldiers every month. It's crazy. So it could very well be.
0: Now, the ceasefire deal between both countries includes a swap of 1,000 prisoners on both sides. Meantime, the U.S. and Iran exchanging strikes as the two nations have yet to come to a peace deal. Fox's Aisha Hosni has more from the White House.
2: The U.S., the administration is expecting a response from the Iranians on this potential deal to end hostilities. In the meantime, the U.S. military continues to enforce their U.S. blockade of Iranian ports. In fact, U.S. forces announced that they disabled two more vessels that were caught violating the U.S. blockade in the Gulf of Oman. CENTCOM also releasing new images of the four U.S. guided missile destroyers that faced nonstop incoming fire from Iran while they were traversing 500 miles through the Persian Gulf and the Strait of Hormuz. After that, the U.S. carried out retaliatory strikes, but the president is insisting that the ceasefire is still in place.
0: While the ceasefire continues, President Trump maintains U.S. forces will do whatever is necessary for U.S. defenses in the region. Italy's foreign minister telling Secretary of State Marco Rubio on Friday that Europe needs the United States and vice versa as America's top diplomat wrapped up 2 days of fence-mending talks in Italy and the Vatican. This follows weeks of tensions over the U.S.-Israeli war in Iran, and the president has criticized the Pope and Italy's government for opposing the Iran war. 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
0: The highest court in the Commonwealth of Virginia has ruled against Democrats' attempts at redistricting in the state to give the Democrats a lopsided advantage. Fox's Shannon Bream in Washington has more.
6: From the beginning, critics argued Democrats were violating the Virginia Constitution in a way that undermined the entire effort aimed at taking the Democrats' 6-5 seat advantage to a 10-1 edge. The court, by a 4-3 vote, finding a violation of the state constitution, held this violation irreparably undermines the integrity of the resulting referendum vote and renders it null and void. The court adding that means the maps in effect before the referendum are the ones that must be used for the upcoming midterm elections. Virginia Attorney General Jay Jones says his team is, quote, evaluating every legal pathway forward. Several other states are scrambling to redraw their maps as well.
0: Several states are looking to redistrict after the Supreme Court ruled that race can't be used to draw up congressional district boundaries. State and federal officials recommending an emergency drought declaration in Utah.
7: Utah's Department of Natural Resources says it's voted to recommend Governor Spencer Cox make an emergency drought declaration.
8: It's really bad. Like, we're seeing conditions that we've never experienced before as a state. And it's statewide. And so we've got to raise awareness. We've got to use less water. We've got to conserve. And we got to be smart with how we use this limited resource.
7: Department Commissioner Joel Ferry speaking with Salt Lake City's Fox 13 News. Officials say the state is facing low stream inflows and above average temperatures, which could also lead to a tough wildfire season, noting the declaration would free up resources and funding to help reduce the impact. Kristen Goodwin, Fox News.
0: Stocks finishing on a higher note today. The Dow up 12 points. I'm Chris DeMeo. This is Fox News.
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0: Most America at Night, and McGraw will return tomorrow. One of the big questions this evening, is the ceasefire still on? So earlier today, and in the last few hours, Donald Trump, President Trump, has been talking about what transpired today. The U.S. striking Iranian targets in the Strait of Hormuz, and Iran is accusing the U.S. of targeting civilian areas. Iran, by the way, targeting our destroyers in the Strait of Hormuz as well. So, you know, both sides are exchanging fire. This is how President Trump described what happened earlier today.
1: And passed by a vote of the people, but the Supreme Court said no. It was unconstitutional, according to the state, according to the people who sit on the Virginia State Supreme Court. So they're not going to let Virginia do it. It's a big win for the GOP, huge win for the GOP in this race to the bottom, where it's a tit for tat, where all the polls say that nobody likes this, but nobody really asked us because it's all about winning. We're going to talk to a Democrat, a Democratic Washington, D.C. State Party chair, former, and a lawyer, and we'll get his thoughts on this and the good, the bad, and the ugly. And does this demoralize the Democratic base? What does this do? Are there the law of unintended consequences? We'll talk about all that with him coming up a little bit later on. But this month, May, is National Military Appreciation Month, and today is National Military Spouse Day. So in honor of that, we found a woman who was doing God's work. She lost her husband in a plane crash, as well as seven other soldiers, and she was so stricken by grief, she started an organization helping other families with grief, and she's been doing that for 30-some-odd years. It is a program called TAPS, and it is highly, highly recognized as being a savior for thousands and thousands of military families. And so this one terrible accident, this one grief-stricken woman has turned that grief into a powerful, powerful tool. So we're going to come back and talk to her and give you a chance to hear about a wonderful story born out of tragic circumstances. So that's the plan. And then when we come back, we're going to take your phone calls in the third hour. Also, don't forget, everything you hear here turns into a podcast. So go where all podcasts are found and just search America at Night. And if you're interested, you can text 1-844-262-4729. And that will get you into our text line. And you can sign up. Just leave your name and number. 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America at Night, back in a moment.
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15: What beauty has been brought into the world by eyes that could not see, or ears that could not hear? One man's determination to seize the cruel strings of fate and weave them into a masterpiece still inspires the world they have long left behind. Vienna, early 19th century. The takeover of Austria's metropolis by the unrelenting armies of Napoleon Bonaparte perfectly complemented the war raging within the heart of one of the world's most accomplished composers. As deafness slowly silenced his world, Ludwig von Beethoven wrestled with the despair that accompanied the loss of his most crucial instrument. And yet, he wrote, how could I possibly quit the world before bringing forth all that I felt it was my vocation to produce? Inspiration comes at the most unexpected times, and it was drawing from the wellspring of his suffering that the great composer set out to put to music the hope he sought, but long eluded him. Ode to Joy made its musical debut in 1824 to five standing ovations, which the legendary musician could not even hear. It was not until one choir member turned him around that the maestro was greeted by the sight of a concert hall erupting with applause. Ludwig von Beethoven tragically passed away 3 years later at the age of 56, but his final testament to a tortured world still consoles listeners today who seek the joy he praised.
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16: Up from the ground, maybe thanks to a squirrel that simply forgot where it put its lunch. Matt Murphy, Fox News.

0: which is Military Spouses Appreciation Day, and May is National Military Appreciation Day. So we are going to turn our attention to a woman who turned her grief into action. Bonnie Carroll established the Tragedy Assistance Program for Survivors back in 1994 after her husband, Brigadier General Tom Carroll, passed away in 1992 in an Army plane crash along with seven other soldiers. Bonnie Carroll, welcome to America at Night.
1: Thank you. I'm so grateful to be here, and thank you for recognizing military families and the sacrifices made.
0: Oh, my goodness. I'm here because you have done so much. Your story is so inspiring. First, take me back to, obviously, this was all born out of grief, and this is how you sort of pay tribute to your husband?
1: Absolutely. You know, at the time, my husband and seven other soldiers were killed in an Army plane crash. I was also serving in the Air National Guard. You know, there was a moment where I just thought, because I was a military officer, because I had worked with nonprofits and had worked in helping people cope with trauma, that I'd be able to just help everybody through this horrible tragedy. And that fantasy lasted about 30 seconds. And then I just couldn't breathe. Life had stopped. And it was a very long journey to just find a way forward. And I started looking, you know, for those kind of organizations I knew had to exist for military families who had lost loved ones. Back in the early 90s, it didn't exist, nor had it ever existed in America for the families of our fallen heroes.
0: Those are the best types of organizations, the one that don't exist and the one you need, and that sort of spurred on the energy. The Tragedy Assistance Program for Survivors, called TAPS. Tell us about where you got the idea and what does it do?
1: Well, you know, it took 2 years of really looking at the needs. You know, the military does a magnificent job of rendering final honors, providing a final rest place, and administering benefits to those who are eligible, and that's primarily widow and children. But that's it as it should be. And then it's incumbent on the families, on us, our community, to come together to help each other find our way forward, to be a support to each other as only we can with our lived experience, to grieve together. And then the other services TAPS provides, the core capabilities are a 24/7 national military survivor helpline that's answered live around the clock, because grief is not 9 to 5 or Monday through Friday. It's Mother's Day and Father's Day and 2 o'clock in the morning. And it's casework assistance. It's community-based care, all the things that only we can do for each other. So that's been the foundation of TAPS now for 30 years.
0: That's a wonderful story. Bonnie, as you know probably better than anybody, military families don't like to talk. They don't like to share. They rub dirt on it, and they keep on keeping on. So it must be very difficult sometimes to get these people who are in such grief-stricken modes to sort of open up and share, because that's the way to healing. So how do you get them to open up?
1: Oh, you know what? It's almost, when we get in our own community, it's the opposite, that, you know, especially for kids, to finally connect with another kid who's lost their dad. Because at school, guess what? They're the only kid without a father that, you know, comes to their soccer games. But once they get around kids where they can speak openly and honestly, where we can create safe spaces for families who've lost a service member to suicide, or they've been caregivers for years and now have lost their veteran to illness. You know, that's the magic of what we do. And that's the community we have created for the families of America's fallen heroes.
0: Bonnie Carroll with us, who established Tragedy Assistance Program for Survivors. I'm assuming there's a lot of volunteers that help you out?
1: We have wonderful volunteers. We've got, you know, corporations that step in to help us, and we've got military members that volunteer to be military mentors for the kids and to be that bridge to, you know, especially for our teen boys that don't have a dad. Our military mentors, you know, do things like help them learn to shave or tie a tie. It's really a wonderful community of support.
0: How are you funded?
1: Entirely privately. We are funded by the generosity of Americans who understand service and sacrifice. and know how important this is to honor and remember lives lived in defense of democracy. But it's very purposeful that we are a private organization alongside military casualty. So it allows us to extend support to all those grieving loss, parents, siblings, everyone who has suffered that loss.
0: We should say, Bonnie Carroll, that this isn't just any organization. This organization is so revered that in 2015, you won the Presidential Medal of Freedom from President Barack Obama. Tell me about that experience.
1: Oh, you know, President Obama really was very connected with our organization. He carried the weight of the sacrifices made in Iraq and Afghanistan. They weighed heavy on his heart. He connected with us regularly, asking about particular families he was worried about. And so he recognized how much we do to fill this gap, to provide this support, to honor those who have died in service to America. And so it was an honor not only for me personally, but on behalf of all of our families to receive that recognition.
0: Give me a sense, Bonnie, of how many phone calls, how many services, how many lives have you touched? I'm sure you keep some of those numbers.
1: Oh, well, hundreds of thousands. But, you know, what most people don't understand is the loss rate right now is higher than it was at the height of the Iraq and Afghanistan wars. Right now, in 2025, last year, we had 9,560 new family members coming to us for support. And those are losses due to suicides, due to illnesses, all as a result of those 20 years of deployments. So it's a much, much, much higher need than I think most people realize.
0: So even though the war is technically over, there are still casualties.
1: Absolutely. And, we have done a magnificent job of being able to keep our service members alive in the golden hour and get them evacuated. But now we're seeing deaths due to injuries and illnesses. And for our families, that means that maybe for 20 years they've been a caregiver or living with someone battling post-traumatic stress. So it's a very difficult journey for our families today.
0: So you have a call center, I'm assuming, but do you have individual states set up with different chapters? How does that work?
1: You know, we don't organize by chapters because our families are in every community in America. Hundreds of thousands of families all across the nation. So we provide support centralized and then connect families with others with the same or similar lived experience. That peer connection, dad's talking to another dad, or a young widow who was pregnant at the time of her husband's suicide talking to another widow in that same exact circumstance. So it just, you know, it's that really special connection that lets them know they are not alone in this world, and together we're going to honor our loved ones and get through it.
0: Bonnie Carroll with us for a couple more minutes. Today is May is National Military Appreciation Month, and today especially is Military Spouses Appreciation Day. Bonnie, I want to ask you, this organization, TAPS, you started, is so well received and so well respected that President Bush made you the White House liaison to the Department of Veterans Affairs. Tell me about that experience.
1: Well, you know, after 9/11, I was mobilized to active duty as a reserve officer and then actually detailed over to the Pentagon Family Assistance Center and was able to work with hundreds of families there, bring in our TAPS peer mentors. But it was out of that assignment that I was then placed as White House liaison to the VA.
0: And does the talking, when your counselors, I'm sure they go through massive training because it's a little different dealing with a veteran or an active duty family or person as opposed to a civilian?
1: You know, it is. There is, you know, a special language that we all have in the military. We talk in the same terms. We use the same acronyms. We have, you know, many of the same shared experiences. And that that does create that bond between our families. So we connect families by relationship, by circumstance, and that's the magic of understanding that you are just, that you're not alone, that you have others around you who can understand and create the safe space for you to grieve.
0: Yeah. Tell me about your grief. It's been since 1992. This is helping you grieve still, even today?
1: It absolutely. You know, it's a lifetime. And every time I get to talk about my husband now, it's with gratitude for the fact that we had the time that we did. And I'm so proud of his service. And there was that shift from the pain of the loss to the gratitude for the life.
0: Mm. Do you have a story or two you like to tell that sort of brings what you've done home?
1: You know, it's seeing now the kids that have grown up in Good Grief Camp. Since TAFS has been around now for over 30 years, we've had children come to us in strollers who now have grown up with this wonderful community, graduated from Good Grief Camp, and with this whole wonderful community of friends around them, they become legacy mentors. Many of them join the military themselves and then continue to give back and support. So that has just been amazing to see.
0: Mm. What do you think your husband would say?
1: I think he would love this. I think he'd be incredibly proud. And I know this is something that would have been very important to him. He was a soldier who always took care of the troops and put them first. And that's what we do at TAPS. We take care of our families.
0: Mm. Do you have any children? Did you and Tom have any children?
1: You know, we had foster kids that we were taking care of, and that certainly was the plan to have our own, but tragically, he died before we could realize that dream.
0: Yeah. Bonnie Carroll with us for a couple more minutes. The organization she started back in 1994 is Tragedy Assistance Program for Survivors. Bonnie, two more questions, and I'll let you go. And that is this. How do people get a hold of you? How do people find out more, whether they are a veteran or an active duty family member or somebody in that who needs your assistance?
1: Please check out our website at TAPS.org. 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We will call immediately. This is family, and this is what we do for each other.
0: And then lastly, this does not run on goodwill and good stories alone. You need cold, hard cash. 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
0: 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That's Bonnie Carroll. She lost her husband in a 1992 Army plane crash along with seven others. Tonight is May 8th is Military Spouses Appreciation Day. 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And Bonnie, the organization you started is TAPS. 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
0: Well, Bonnie Carroll, I've just had a chance. We had a chance to talk earlier in the week and had a chance to really to connect tonight. 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Thank you for telling your story, and thank you for what you did, because you know better than anybody that you have helped thousands of thousands through the very difficult times.
1: Thank you. It's been an honor to be on with you.
0: Bonnie Carroll. The organization is called TAPS. To find out more, TAPS.org. Bonnie, best of luck to you down the road.
1: Thank you.
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8: Fox News, I'm Deborah Valentine. A three-day ceasefire announced between Russia and Ukraine. President Trump commenting on it before boarding Marine One, hoping the ceasefire is extended.
9: It's the worst thing since World War II in terms of life. 25,000 young soldiers every month. It's crazy. So it could very well be.
8: The ceasefire is scheduled Saturday through Monday. The president says the deal includes a swap of 1,000 prisoners on both sides. The Virginia Supreme Court ruling against Democrats' attempts at redistricting in the state. More from Fox's Shannon Bream in Washington.
10: The court, by a 4-3 vote, finding a violation of the state constitution, held this violation irreparably undermines the integrity of the resulting referendum vote and renders it null and void.
8: The 4-3 decision found that lawmakers failed to follow the strict process required.
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12: What dangers would you be willing to face to publish your own book? The most innocent stories sometimes come with the most mature backstories. Paris, 1940. Authors Hans and Margaret Ray, as Jewish immigrants, are forced to flee from the Nazis, who were poised to take over the beloved city they had since called home. Cobbling together two bicycles and escaping just hours before the Germans entered Paris, the couple make their way to the French and Spanish border with only warm coats, a little food, and five manuscripts, one of which featured the antics of an inquisitive primate that appeared in a prior story, but that the race felt deserved a book of his own. After a lengthy journey that took Hans and Margaret from Portugal to Brazil, the two would finally end up in New York City, where they began their lives as children's book authors. It was there that the Rays would publish their most beloved story, Curious George, in 1941, which started its life amongst the effects of a couple in flight, but has since sold more than 25 million copies worldwide. Hans and Margaret would both pass away by 1996, but the fearless legacy they leave behind continues to inspire curious readers across all borders.
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0: Welcome back to America at Night. It was a huge blow to Democrats today when the Virginia State Supreme Court struck down the new congressional districts that the voters approved just a couple of days ago. To talk about it is A. Scott Bolden. He serves as a political contributor for News Nation. He's also the former state party D.C. Democratic Party chair. Good morning, Scott Bolden. Welcome to America at Night.
14: Hey, good morning. Glad to be here with you.
0: So what happened?
14: Well, you know, when you're in the Virginia Supreme Court and you got lifetime or long-term appointments, you tend to follow the law. This decision was very disappointing because it really undermines the will of the voters. But it's coming also on the heels of a Supreme Court case that struck down the gerrymandering, or how you cut up these districts in Louisiana. If you follow that as precedent, and I'm a lawyer, longtime litigator, if you follow the precedent for the Supreme Court, then it's not surprising that they struck this down. And let me be real clear. You know, Chief Justice Roberts often says that the Supreme Court justices are not political actors. However, that creeps into almost every decision at the state level. My dad's a former judge, and how they get to a conclusion is, if they have been a conservative all their life, then they take a very conservative view, but the law's got to work for them. But I think in following that decision of the Supreme Court, they struck this down. The timing couldn't be worse, because in my opinion, the Democrats and the Republicans are racing to the bottom in regard to these redrawing these districts to kind of outwin the other in regard to the number of seats in the U.S. House of Representatives. It is just undermines our democracy. And I'd say that to both parties, if you will.
0: We'll get to that race to the bottom in a second. But let me ask you this. Is there any chance to appeal this? It was a state Supreme Court decision. So is that the end of the road? Is this the final ruling?
14: Well, I'm not barred in the state of Virginia, but I will say this. In most jurisdictions, you can do a motion for reconsideration. You can ask for a hearing with the full Virginia Supreme Court. I'm not sure whether they had all the justices there or not. But you could also appeal to the Supreme Court, U.S. Supreme Court, directly from a state Supreme Court decision. But if the basis for that ruling was consistent with what we heard last week from the Supreme Court, arguing that you can gerrymander for political purposes and for political gain, you just can't use race as a factor. And if that poured into the Virginia State Supreme Court decision, then it would essentially be a nullity. It's not worth going to the U.S. Supreme Court. And if you tried to go, they may or may not take it at the U.S. Supreme Court level. So you're between a rock and a hard place here. And it's just really, really unfortunate, because it undermines the will of the people and the voters for the state of Virginia.
0: This really is becoming comical in this race to the bottom. I heard somebody say today, it's a race to the bottom, but we don't know where the bottom is. This could get a lot worse before it gets any better.
14: Yeah, with the midterms coming up in November, if you will, the craziness will have to stop then. But, you know, we've opened up a new doorway to political cynicism at this point. I mean, there's several states that couldn't do this on a timing basis. What happens after the midterms in 2026? You could have several red and blue states now engaging in the new races to the bottom in anticipation of 2028, where you'll have Senate and House races. But more importantly, you'll have a race for the White House in 2028. So, you know, it's just not good for democracy. The voters don't like it. If you look at all the polling, the voters don't like it. And yet our political elected officials, out of fear for survival, if you will, and getting control of one or both houses, you will have these political machinations and these political maneuverings, regardless of how bad it is for democracy. The right, or the fight for political survival by these parties in what I would call political tribalism, it's at an all-time height now. No matter how much we talk about we hate political violence, we still have a lot of political violence coming from both sides and those who would be supporters of either the Democrats or the Republicans. It's a sad state of affairs, in my opinion.
0: Let's talk about the politics of all this. As the former Democratic D.C. State Party Chair, pure uh-huh. politics of this. Obviously, this hurts the Democratic chances of retaking the House. Democrats lose some energy over this. Democrats feeling depressed over this. What's the Democratic feeling of this new Supreme Court rule from Virginia?
14: Well, I can't speak for all Democrats, although I'm very active still in the party and in regard to being a major contributor to Democratic causes and candidates across the country. Let me just say this. It's about winning now. You know, the dirty little secret of democracy in politics is that all you got to do is get one more vote than the next guy. You don't have to be the best, the brightest, the richest. Sometimes you are. But the bottom line is you got to get one more vote than the next guy. And so that's what this gerrymandering piece is about, or better yet, creating opportunities to add more seats in less than 10 years, which is normally the process at the state level, where you take a consensus or you do a census and then they redraw the districts. The Supreme Court has said you can do it for political purposes. Well, that's a pretty broad piece, and it's political coverage, which means the impact on people of color in most of these jurisdictions where you're redrawing maps, you're redrawing African Americans and their vote, diluting their vote, but redrawing it to their detriment, because in most Democratic strongholds, even in red states like in Indiana or Louisiana, politics being what they are, most African Americans, not all, but most African Americans are Democrats. And so they're looking for a way out. I mean, when you talk about Democratic, you're looking for a way out. You're looking for more blue states who may not have been targeted by this effort by the DNC to see whether there's a way to maneuver at the state level, especially on blue states, if you will. Or you're in negotiation mode with the Republicans at the state level, right? If I was in the Virginia Democratic delegation, I've got a multi-pronged approach where I'm doing a motion for reconsideration. I may consider going to the Supreme Court if I could carve out a nuanced issue in what the Virginia Supreme Court did. And I'm also negotiating with Republicans, although I don't have a very strong hand here because the U.S. Supreme Court says you can do it for political purposes, but you can't use it for racial balancing purposes. And so as a result, we'll be between a rock and a hard place, but something good will come of it. It just, the question is, will it be enough to overcome what the red states have done and what the Supreme Court decision means for all of us?
0: Scott, someone's listening to this, and I'd ask you this question. Explain to them, or anyone who would say, wait a minute, the African-American vote hasn't been marginalized. They're still allowed to vote. You just can't group them together as a race. And so we've seen whites vote for blacks. We've seen blacks votes for white. We have a black senator from Georgia. We had a black president. So grouping congressional districts based on race might have worked at some point, but we don't need that anymore. Why do we still need something like that?
14: Well, those who say that we don't need DEI, those who say that under Section 2 of the Voting Rights Act that racial balancing because of historical blocks by white majorities is no longer relevant probative material just aren't looking at reality. We do not live in a colorblind society, and the Voting Rights Act under Section 2, which protected this piece and allowed race to be used as a manner to remedy past injustices, past oppression by the political forces at the state level. There was a reason for it then, and there's still a reason for it now. And I understand that some people don't believe there is, but if you look at the racial disparities between all of these groups, if you look at the health and economic disparities, if you look at what cases being filed in federal courts rooted in racial discrimination, we are still far from an imperfect society. America is who she is. She's not who we want her to be. She's not who the founders are. We're just not there yet. Now, there's a group of conservatives and even some conservative Dems who think we're there, but that's a hope. That's a dream. That's just not reality. You're going to cut the CBC, the Congressional Black Caucus, numbers in the CBC in Congress right now. You're going to cut that in half based on this Supreme Court ruling. If I'm wrong, I'd love to be wrong, because if I'm wrong and you're right, or the possibility of in your question, if you're right, then I'll be one of the happiest Democrats there are. But unfortunately, you can vote your hopes and not your fears, but it's your fears that will come to fruition if you get rid of DUI prematurely, if you stop using race as a factor or race as a balancing factor in college admissions, in job training and in creation of jobs and job promotion and hiring, and now in voting. Section 2 of the Voting Rights still is necessary and appropriate, at least in my opinion it is, because until we reach that goal of us living in a colorblind society, if you will, we're not there yet. But until we reach that, then each of these conservative decisions are going to make a difference and going to have a negative impact on black economic power and African Americans' political power. It's just a reality. I don't like it. You don't like it. You don't hate saying that, but we got to live with this reality, and we've got to help in whatever way we can, from a regulatory standpoint or legal standpoint, to balance out past vestiges of racism.
0: Scott Bolden with us, political commentator for News Nation, for a couple more minutes. Let me ask this question. The law of unintended consequences, or AKA dummy mandering. Do you think in some of these places they've cut it too tight and they're going to cut to the bone, and instead of getting all Republicans in House districts in a state, or all Democrats in a House state, do you think they've spread themselves too thin and it might backtrack and actually end up electing more Democrats when they want to elect more Republicans and or vice versa?
14: I doubt it. I mean, we're so politically tribal now that they're too smart. The decision makers are too smart for that. You know, there'll be some aberrations, though, I think. Like, if you look at the state of Indiana and those state senators and congressmen who were just defeated, by five of them were defeated by Trump candidates because they didn't believe in gerrymandering. There are a lot of voters out here and elected officials who feel like I feel, that this is a race to the bottom, and I don't want to do anything to undermine our democracy by these political maneuverings, if you will, whether they're out of time or not. You might get some aberrations and stuff, and you might have it's too mundane or dumb, in my opinion, to say that white voters are only going to vote for white candidates, even though they tend to, or black voters are going to vote for black candidates. They tend to. But we have instances where that's just not been the case. And so, every one of us, whether you're black, white, yellow, or brown, we are not homogeneous to each other. We all love America. We all love democracy. We love this freedom and justice. This great experiment called America is still evolving, if you will. And so there'll be some aberrations, but the reality is we are still who we are, not who we want to be. And it's going to take a lot of conversations, a lot of discussions, a lot of hope, and a lot of tolerance on our part before we can get back to the days of Reagan and Tip O'Neill, where they were diametrically politically opposed, right? But they respected one another, they prayed with one another, and they really did want the best for America, not the best for their political party.
0: Yeah, Scott, last question for you. I got about a minute and a half left. We've been arguing about gerrymandering since the beginning of this country. Is there a law to sort of everyone lay down their arms and have a more representative way to pick congressional districts?
14: The only way you're going to do that is if we pledge our allegiance to independent a process, an independent committee or an independent commission that, whether it's every year or every 10 years, looks at the districts and the redistricting, and you put Democrats, Republicans, and independents on that commission, and you allow those elected officials who it's in the control of right now, they disabuse themselves of having a hand or a finger in the process. It takes a lot for elected officials to say, I'm going to give this to an independent commission, and I'm going to embrace fairness in this process, because political power is intoxicating, and political power is really what drives the control of resources in this country. I don't think that's changing, and it would take a lot. There are a few states where you have independent commissions, but the political influence is still there. Until you have an independent commission or a combination of Democrats, Republicans, and independents, the unfairness of it, and now with the endorsement of the Supreme Court that says, yeah, you can be politically unfair to the other party in drawing this district, then we're a long way off from an independent review of cutting up these districts.
0: Scott Bolden, our guest, serves as a political contributor to News Nation. He's also the former Democratic D.C. State Party chair. Scott Bolden, thank you very much for an interesting conversation. Good luck to you down the road, and thanks for checking in.
14: You too. Thank you for having me.
0: America at Night, back in a moment.
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24: Have you ever felt like the weight of the world rested on your shoulders? This was an overwhelming burden one soldier would learn to bear. Russia, 1983. Stanislav Petrov was the duty officer at one of the Soviet Union's missile detection facilities, when on September 26th, his monitors detected what appeared to be five U.S. missiles heading towards his homeland. With little time to act, Petrov faced a crucial choice of whether to report the possible threat to his superiors, who in turn would launch a counterattack that would lead to all-out nuclear war. In the end, Petrov would treat the readings as a false alarm, which was later proven true after it was determined that satellites had mistaken the reflection of the sun off of clouds for attacking missiles. While initially reprimanded by his superiors, Petrov would later gain international recognition for his decision that veritably saved the world. And yet, he would humbly brush aside such praise, eventually leaving the military to care for his ailing wife and live as a simple farmer before ultimately passing away in 2017 at the age of 77. How might we, like Stanislav Petrov, be instruments of peace in a world threatened by destruction for more than just nuclear weapons?
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0: Hey, here's a book for you. It's called The Rush Bible. And no, it's not or have anything to do with Rush Limbaugh. A woman wrote The Rush Bible, Trisha Addicks, because in 1986, she pledged a sorority at the University of Georgia and was blackballed. She was so devastated that she never forgot the feeling, not even when she was accepted into a sorority the following year. In 2007, she started a consulting firm called It's All Greek to Me, and she teaches college-aged women how to rush a sorority. And it's been so successful, her consulting firm, that she decided to write a book called The Rush Bible, and it is due out later this month. The Rush Bible, teaching women how to rush sororities. You know, I actually think that probably makes a lot of sense. Give you the tricks of the trade, the rules of the road, how to act, how not to act. Right? There's a book out there for everybody, isn't there? All right, that's going to do it for hour number two. A couple of text messages that come along. This one's from Vancouver. Thank Jesus for Bonnie Carroll's love that oozes out of her heart and actions, right? What a heartbreaking story that is. The hantavirus kills quickly and kills folks all over the country. Mice droppings carry the virus and gets airborne when distributed by sweeping or stepping on the droppings. Yeah. Here's another one. I love your impression of Larry King. Do you do one of Jack Buck? How are you? I have an impression of Larry King. Sheboygan, hello. All right, music says we're done for the hour. Oh, by the way, no Theo Lewis Clark. He called in sick tonight, and a lot of people were asking. Hopefully, he'll be back next week. This is our executive director is Alex Hinton. Our engineer tonight is Richard Good. I'm McGraw Millhaven. Open phones next hour. Stay right there. Open.
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9: How would it make you feel to work at a company that's been around more than 1,400 years? One family-owned business would prove that all that it takes to survive is the right amount of luck and perseverance. Japan, 578 AD. Carpenter Shigemitsu Kongo is contracted to Osaka to assist in the construction of a Buddhist temple as a means of bolstering the faith throughout the country. What would come from the fruits of his labor was not only the first surviving Buddhist temple in Japan, but also the establishment of the oldest company in the world, known as Kongo Gumi. Over 40 generations, Kongo Gumi was at the forefront of architectural innovations, pioneering the use of everything from concrete to computer-aided design in Japanese construction. And not only would its handiwork survive centuries of war and financial struggles, but would also be a symbol of gender equality, as it became one of the first companies to have a female serve at its head. With nearly a millennium and a half of experience under its belt, bringing the wisdom of the past to help in the buildings of the future, Kongo Gumi continues to operate today as the first of one of the five oldest companies in the world, all of which call Japan their home.
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7: In self-defense, I'm Deborah Valentine, Fox News. American forces reportedly fired self-defense strikes on Iranian oil tankers after alleged unprovoked attacks on U.S. warships. Fox's Jennifer Griffin reports from Washington.
10: On Thursday, three U.S. Navy destroyers faced nonstop incoming fire from Iranian drones and missiles as they sailed 500 miles through the Persian Gulf and the Strait of Hormuz. In response, the U.S. military struck a port on Iran's Keshem Island and military targets in Bandar Abbas, crucial to Iran's oil export economy, and Iran's Bandar Khargan naval checkpoint in Manab. Earlier this week, President Trump abruptly reversed course and suspended Project Freedom, the U.S. military effort to open the Strait of Hormuz, after Gulf allies were angry that the Pentagon downplayed the strikes on UAE's Fujairah port.
7: President Trump says the ceasefire is still in effect despite the attack on the U.S. A three-day ceasefire is announced between Russia and Ukraine. Fox's Aisha Hasni has details from the White House.
11: It was quite a shock to us here at the White House because we were actually waiting for a development on the Iran deal, the Iran negotiations, because Secretary of State Marco Rubio had said that the administration expected a response from Iran today. Instead, we have now gotten this from Russia and Ukraine, a three-day ceasefire, May 9th, May 10th, and May 11th. And that's interesting because that is around Victory Day for Russia. Of course, Vladimir Putin is going to want to have a big military parade. So it sounds like that's something that he was very interested in securing a ceasefire during that time.
7: President Trump, in a Truth Social post, said the ceasefire suspends all kinetic activity between the two countries of Russia and Ukraine. America's listening to Fox News.
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7: A judge issues a ruling on allowing cameras in the courtroom for the trial of the alleged killer of Turning Point USA founder Charlie Kirk. Here is Fox's Christina Coleman.
15: Two big rulings came out of this hearing regarding the motions filed by lawyers representing Charlie Kirk's accused killer, Tyler Robinson. Up first was their request to delay his May 18th preliminary hearing. The prosecution argued that a delay was not necessary, but Robinson's lawyer said they needed more time to review the large amount of evidence, which includes a bullet analysis. The judge ultimately sided with the defense, saying given the volume of the discovery, their request isn't unexpected or unreasonable. The defense was granted one motion, but not the other, which was a request to keep cameras out of the courtroom. Robinson's lawyer said it would ensure his right to due process and an impartial jury.
7: Kirk's widow, Erica, says if there were cameras on her husband when he died, then cameras should be allowed in the courtroom. Disney Cruise Lines speaks out after some of its staffers were among dozens arrested as part of a child pornography enforcement operation. Fox's Kristen Goodwin has more.
17: U.S. Customs and Border Protection revealing it canceled the visas of 27 crew members on 8 cruise ships, finding they were involved in the receipt, possession, transportation, distribution, or viewing of child sexual abuse images. The agency says most of the individuals are from the Philippines, noting some worked on a Disney Cruise Line ship. In a statement, Disney Cruise Line says the company has a zero-tolerance policy for this type of behavior and fully cooperated with law enforcement, adding, while the majority of these individuals were not from our cruise line, those who were are no longer with the company. Kristen Goodwin, Fox News.
7: The Pentagon has begun releasing declassified files on unidentified aerial phenomena. President Trump says the release will allow people to decide for themselves what is going on. I'm Deborah Valentine. This is Fox News.
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It's a late night Friday night. It's late night talk radio. Let's see how much trouble we can get in tonight. Here are the phone numbers. 1-844-2-McGraw. 1-844-262-4729. 1-844-262-4729. It's Friday night, and it's been a long week. Thanks for letting me take off last night. It was a function at St. Louis that is 30 years in the making. And I was asked to MC an event, and it's been on the calendar for 30 years. And so I took the night off to go to a party. It was a work. It was a work-related party. So I took off, and me and the missus went and had a lovely time. It was really very sweet. A lot of old friends, and there's nothing. There's just nothing like old friends, right? There's nothing like you haven't seen someone in 5 years, 10 years, 20 years, 30 years. 40 years. You haven't seen him in 40 years. You haven't talked to him in 40 years. You haven't Facebooked, nothing. And you show up and you're in the same room and it's like 40 years melts away into nothing. And you're that same friend that you had from 40 years ago. Isn't that, there's just something, I don't know. It's just very, it's very sweet. Very melancholy. It's very heartbreaking, right? Where did the time go? There was a time and place. That's why I love the movie Stand By Me, when the narrator says, friends come in and out of your life like busboys in a restaurant. Oh, just gets me every time, right? People come in and out of your life like busboys in a restaurant. They are so important to you in high school, in college, after college, friend at work, neighbor, get you through some great tragedy in your life or something, and life moves on and you don't see them anymore. And you never know when the last time you're going to see them. You never know, right? You know the first time you met somebody, but very rarely you... Who knew that was going to be the last time I was going to see that person? So, anyway. 1-844-42-McGraw. 1-844-262-4729. There's a story brewing in America that I don't think is getting enough attention, and that is the World Cup. Now, the World Cup's getting a lot of attention, but the fact that prices for tickets are through the roof and that there are quite a number of venues that have tickets that are not being sold. But that's just one of the problems. The other problem is, apparently, according to the American Hotel and Lodging Association, 85 to 90%

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1: Reported sluggish bookings. New York City says about 60%. Atlanta and Miami responded most positively with approximately 50% of respondents reporting that a booking is in line with or ahead of expectations. So this was supposed to be a boon. Kansas City was crowing that all these foreigners were going to come in and they were going to spend their money. And it was going to be an economic boon for Kansas City as well as these other towns. And it turns out foreigners aren't coming. Somebody else said something really interesting that I hadn't even thought of. It was a gas expert I was watching on some channel somewhere. He was talking about jet fuel. And he said, people think, oh, great, the U.S. has plenty of jet fuel, nothing to worry about. Well, maybe. If you're going from Tulsa to Phoenix and from Phoenix back to Tulsa, but if you're going to New York to London or New York to Berlin, you refuel in New York. But then if you're in Berlin or London, guess what? You got to refill there. And if they're having a hard time getting jet fuel, you've just booked yourself a one-way ticket to Europe. So you've got some serious issues going on here. When it comes to this World Cup, we'll see how it all works out. Maybe it all works out. Maybe it doesn't. But this was supposed to be the summer of the World Cup and people coming from all over, not even to buy tickets, just to be in that hometown, to be in the same town, to go party at some bar or restaurant or some festival somewhere. Now, if there's a $15,000 bounty on them, I'm not so sure they want to come in. So we'll see what happens. 1-844-2-McGraw, 1-844-262-4729. Here's a couple text messages are coming in. Let's see here. We got Scott in Missouri. Tornadoes ravaged Mississippi. Yes, they did. It was pretty bad. Who's pocketing the $15,000? Nobody. Apparently, they're using it as a down payment, as a first and last month's rent. And once you leave, then you get your $15,000 back. I'm assuming that's how it works. It took me 10 years to get back to living again after my son died. I wish I knew about TAPS. Everyone, please get that organization known. Thanks for that guest, McGraw and the team. Yeah, she was a sweetheart and a wonderful, wonderful organization. Helping thousands of people. Unbelievable, right? Let's see here. Ed, let me see here. You and your guests mentioned six states that redistricted, but not Tennessee. That's because the congressman from Memphis is... Okay, I'm not going to read that. Sorry. Should have proofread that. 1-844-2-McGraw, 1-844-262-4729. The phones are open. More text lines, more phone calls. We'll do all that in a minute. America at Night, back in a moment.
2: Call now, 844-262-4729. That's 844-2-McGraw.

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9: Can weapons of war be turned into instruments of peace? This was an intriguing contradiction. One man sought to reconcile. Japan, 1942. Martial artist Morihei Ueshiba had gained renown as an invincible warrior amongst the soldiers he helped to train. However, he began to feel a strange dissatisfaction and hatred for conflict. And although he would never forsake his training, Ueshiba sought to find a way to use his skills to unite rather than divide. It was during the worst fighting of World War II that Ueshiba experienced a vision, during which he concluded that the real way of a warrior is the art of peace. Armed with this revelation, Ueshiba dedicated himself to creating a new martial art that one could use to protect themselves without injuring an opponent. And it was after constant refinement that he would give his new system a name, Aikido, which translates to the way of unifying energy, as the techniques he created would allow one to blend with an attacker rather than crush or destroy them. Morihei Ueshiba would continue to promote his art of peace until ultimately passing away in 1969. And yet, there are over 2 million Aikido practitioners worldwide that aim to keep his unique spirit of unity alive.
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11: 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That's 844-2-McGraw.
10: That's right. Text lines are open. Phone lines are open. We'll get the phone lines here in a second. 1-844-2-McGraw. 1-844-262-4729. A couple of lines are open for you right now. We all know about this Hantavirus cruise, right? At least five U.S. states are being monitored as American passengers set to receive. Now, that's interesting because, believe it or not, there's another cruise ship that is dealing with an outbreak. More than 100 passengers and 13 crew members on the Caribbean Princess is being reported as ill, according to the CDC and Prevention. About 100 people have been sickened with the norovirus outbreak on the Princess cruise, the U.S. Centers for Disease and Control announced yesterday. Those sickened include 102 passengers, 13 crew members. The norovirus is fairly common, causes gastrointestinal symptoms, diarrhea, vomiting. Different from the Hantavirus, which is rare and much more dangerous, recently sickened the passengers on that cruise ship. The cruise ship with the norovirus, the Caribbean Princess, left Port Everglades in Fort Lauderdale on April 28th and is expected to arrive in Florida on Monday. So you got two ships dealing with two different outbreaks of a virus. It's a bad time for the cruise industry, that's for sure. Catherine in Vancouver, you're on America at Night. Hello.
12: When I heard your thing on Wednesday, your little song you played at the end, the little jig.
10: You mean the Duke Zebritz jig?
12: Yeah.
10: Yes.
12: I had an idea that you could do a reboot with AI. You could get some guy in your tech department and they could swap out the name Duke for that other place.
10: Would you know, that's not that crazy of an idea. Catherine, that's really not that crazy. I have to think about it for a second. I don't know if it's, I don't know if I want to use AI instead of a real person just on principle alone. But outside of that, I guess it's possible. I don't really know how to do that. I don't know how you could do that. I'm sure there's a way to do it. I just don't know I don't know how I do it. I'm still trying to figure out Yardstream. And I keep calling it wrong. It's StreamYard, and I keep calling it Yardstream. So I'm somewhat of a Luddite, if you know what I mean.
12: Yeah. You one of your techie guys could figure it out.
10: Yeah, they don't really like me all those much, those techie guys. But it's an idea, though. It's definitely an idea. I was going to call up an old college buddy and see if he can do it. He's a musician and written some songs. I was wondering if I could reach out to him and throw him a couple bucks and see if he would do a song for me.
12: Well, just take the song, punch in a note, the name Duke, and put John in there. Somebody say, John's, please.
10: Yeah, who knows?
12: Catherine, thanks
10: for the phone call, Catherine. All right, Tony in Montreal, good morning. Good evening.
13: Yeah, how are you?
10: I'm doing good. How are you?
13: I'm pretty good. We won tonight, so I'm just leaving my friend's friendly bar where I usually frequent when I grew up in Pierrefonds, Quebec. That's a hockey town, and the boys are happy tonight, man.
10: You betcha. Your Montreal Canadiens won. My Knicks won. All's good with the world.
13: Yeah, the Knicks won. All right. I'm so happy, man. Jalen Brunson. Yes, sir. The boys.
10: I didn't know you were a Knicks fan as well.
13: Oh, my God. Come on, man. I got Jalen Brunson's my favorite, man. The guy's he's a hockey player playing basketball. I said I'd draft him in a minute if that guy could skate and put him on the Montreal Canadiens. I love that guy. He does not quit. He's a hockey player. The guy is a great leader. And all these basketball know-it-alls were condemning the Knicks. No, no, no way. The Knicks can't do anything. Now they're smashing Embiid and the boys, and Maxey went to sleep, and you know, Josh Hart is boxing out all these guys. It's just unbelievable. So, you know, I'm happy for the Knicks and happy for Canadians.
10: You know, it is interesting because you mentioned hockey. Since they don't call traveling anymore in the NBA, it is like they're gliding on ice when they run.
13: Yeah, well, when I was watching Pistol Pete Maravich, you know, they were like, and you know, the old school players like Larry Bird and Magic Johnson, if you moved an inch past those three steps, that was traveling. And today, I don't even know what traveling is. They look like they're on roller skates or something, man. It's like, you're right. They look like hockey players. But anyway, I mean, you know, it's every time I call, it's like I'm going to talk about, like, there's the happiness in sports on a Friday night. You cannot match it. You go to your friend's bar, bunch of Italian boys, you know, just being around the guys. You should have seen the bar was upside down. People were like, because, you know, it's been 32 years since Montreal has come even close to sniffing a cup. And why I'm so interested in it, 32 years ago, my daughter was born. And she was born a month after they won the Stanley Cup. And it's been 32 years. So I say, well, you know, it's about time, not for me to have another kid, but at least another Stanley Cup. And at least my daughter can see it. At least she can understand there's a Stanley Cup in Montreal. You know what I'm saying?
10: Well, there's a couple of Stanley Cups in Montreal.
13: Hey, but now... there's still hope. There's still hope for me, man. If you have a five-year-old kid, maybe there's hope for me. Maybe I could pick up one of those beautiful honeys in Montreal. We've got all kinds of beautiful women up here.
10: And so does
13: New York, and so does St. Louis. And there's the problem. The problem is all these hockey player dudes and all these basketball dudes, they all love the women, man. What can I tell you? You know,
10: all the talk show hosts I know love the women too. So it's a occupational hazard.
13: Oh my
10: hazard.
13: God! Yeah, there you go. Let's go. Unbelievable. At least there's no love. At least at McGraw, there's no love triangles that you're talking about in the WNBA, right? So.
10: All right, Tony. All right. Hey, Tony, I gotta go. I'm up against the break.
13: Next,
10: thanks.
13: Next,
10: baby.
13: Next.
10: There you go, Tony. If that should prove without a shadow of a doubt that we do not screen phone calls, liquid courage or a cold sober, we do not screen. Never have, never will. So if you want to call up, we love first time callers, give us a call. 1-844-2-McGraw, 1-844-262-4729. America at Night, back in a moment.
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17: 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Swamp. He's going to be quizzing us about redistricting and the fallout.
18: And according to Tim Burchett, it's the man bun bureaucrats you should be worried about, not the little green men from outer space. We'll hear more of what he had to say Monday. 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
18: And until then, happy Mother's Day. Enjoy your weekend.
19: News, talk, traffic, and weather with Ditch and Tim. Monday morning.
20: News. I'm Chris DeMeo. President Trump says the country is doing very well and praises the April jobs report, which was better than expected.
21: We just have new stock market records. Everybody's 401k is hitting a record. The numbers are absolutely incredible. The job numbers, we have more people working today than we ever had working in this country.
20: 115,000 jobs were created in April. The president says his upcoming trip to China is going to proceed.
21: China has been great for us economically, but not for other presidents. But we've done very well with China. We're going to have a meeting with President Xi. It's going to be, I think, quite amazing. He's been a friend of mine. I've gotten along with him very well over the years.
20: China has allied with Iran. The president said he wants to speak with President Xi.
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22: Music is a supernatural force greater than any military might. How then can this noble tool be used to capture the essence of an entire nation? September 13th, 1814, 2 years into the War of 1812. As Great Britain set its sights on Baltimore, Maryland, amateur poet Francis Scott Key met with British officers aboard an enemy warship in hopes of recovering his captured compatriots. While negotiations were fruitful, Key was forced to remain on the vessel as he had learned too much about England's upcoming invasion. Baltimore's victory rested on the shoulders of soldiers stationed at nearby Fort McHenry. Britain commenced its naval bombardment, where a total of 1,500 cannonballs rained death from above over 25 hours. As smoke cleared the following morning, he discovered, waving defiantly in the wind, a tattered American flag hanging above the damaged fortification, signaling Britain's defeat. What little paper he had, Francis Scott Key composed the immortal poem, The Star-Spangled Banner. Though an instant sensation at the time, it was not until 1931 that the tune would become America's official national anthem. The indomitability of its certain defeat perfectly captures the essence of a nation where its banner yet waves, or the land of the free, in the home of the brave.
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1: All right, 1034 here, Big 550. KTRS phone numbers are as follows. 1-844-42-McGraw, 1-844-262-4729. The text line is officially open. Speaking of Pistol Pete Maravich, writes New Mexico, he painted a bullseye on his roof, and according to an article in Sports Illustrated, he was a believer in UFOs and wanted to make it easier for beings who had traveled hundreds of thousands of years to find him. I don't know that to be true. Pistol Pete died way too young, right? He died very young, died a number of years ago. But I actually saw him play as a kid late in his career. He got traded to the Boston Celtics, and I was, oddly enough, living in Arizona at the time, and one of the friend's parents brought us to a Phoenix Suns game, and we watched the Suns play the Boston Celtics, and Pistol Pete Maravich was on that team. That might have been the year before Bird came on. I have to go back and check. But and then he was he also mentioned somebody else that I had a brush with. Tony mentioned somebody I had a brush with. I was gonna chime in a story that I had about my brush with somebody he mentioned, but I forget. It'll come to me. Let's go here from the text line. Here you go. I'm still tuning in tonight, and I appreciate everything you do. God bless you. That's from Alabama. Susan Crabtree has been studying Secret Service repetitive shortfalls. Get her on the show. She pointed out how the Secret Service agent got shot, was hit by other agents. They don't want that to be known. Well, it turned out that's not true. It actually was. They have evidence now that it was from the shooter, the person they arrested. It seems like he was the one. There is some credible evidence with some videos that shows that he was hit, not by friendly fire, but by the man who was trying to crash the party. Let's see here. Scott hijacks your show. Limit his ramblings and talking over when you try and respond. It's a little harsh to poor Scott. What's your opinion? Oh, I read that one already. Hold on a second here. What's your puppy's name? You know, I lost that battle. We got a yellow lab right after Christmas, maybe February. And I wanted it anything but Rosie. But when you have a five-year-old who wants to name the dog Rosie, I don't know if you people know this, but you tend to give in to the five-year-old from time to time. So the dog's name is Rosie. Here's one from Quincy, Illinois. You're all the best, McGraw. Keep doing what you're doing. Thank you very much. You're amazing, and I'm tuned in. And God bless you for everything you do. I'm so appreciative of the show you are doing. Thank you very much. Here's another one from Ohio, JR from Ohio. When might the Roy Orbison episode air? Thank you. You know, it's a good question. I want to say, I got to look at the schedule. I know we're going to have him back on. We had to cancel him for, he was in New Zealand. Who knew that the man who wrote the book on Roy Orbison lives in New Zealand? Actually, I think it's Australia, but we had a hard time hooking up with him. So we will get him on the calendar. As a matter of fact, since Thursday, thank you very much, Richard. It's going to be next Thursday. It actually works up perfectly time-wise. It'll be the middle of the day in Australia, and he's going to be on at night with us. So it actually turned out to be a perfect situation. You need to do a follow-up interview with the man who wrote the book about Francis Ford Coppola, George Lucas, and Steven Spielberg. That was a great interview, by the way. Find out what's the secret to the Star Wars success, because I don't get it either. That's from Naperville, Illinois. Yeah, I don't. All with all due respect, apparently the new Star Wars is out, and they've seen they're screening the first half hour of the new Star Wars, and I heard it was action packed. That's all I know. I didn't get that gene. I didn't get the superhero gene. I don't know why. I'll watch a good Superman movie. I'll watch a good Batman movie. I don't mind. I mean, I'm not an elitist. I don't have my nose up in the air when it comes to superheroes. But there are so many superheroes. Like, did you grow up knowing Ant-Man? I never knew there was an Ant-Man. I really wasn't into comic books all that much. I know that's a huge thing now. Matter of fact, we should get somebody on to talk about comic books, because comic books are... I always knew they were big. I didn't know they were this big. And I have some friends who collect them. I have friends who is a dealer, a comic book dealer. He sells them on eBay, stays up, you know, 24 hours at a time selling and auctioning off these comic books. God love them. I don't get it. Star Wars, don't get. No disrespect to the people who love it. You know, you like tomatoes, I like tomatoes. I never got Star Wars, never got Star Trek, nothing, sorry. Hey, heard your show on the Gilgo Killer. Oh, no, I'm sorry. No, sorry, this is, I heard your story on Nancy Grace. Or Nancy Guthrie, sorry, I'm losing my mind here. It's a struggle inside the house, but the house was immaculate. Yeah, that's a good question. We had the guy from News Nation on talking about the Nancy Guthrie case. There's a couple of things that just don't make any sense, and one of them was apparently the guy or the perpetrator or whatever you want to call him was in the house for almost 40 minutes, and there's blood outside on the stoop, but the rest of it, immaculate. It's a great question. I it's so strange to have the house broken into, the inside immaculate, and blood on the outside. I don't know anything. Maybe when the guy rang the doorbell, she got up and came to the door, and they took her out that way. And then they were, once she was at the door, she fell, or they took her out, the blood on the stoop, on the front portico there, put her in a car, and then they go inside to rob the place, and they're professionals, so they leave it the way they found it, I guess, right? It's just too many horror, what a horrible story, but we just have no few clues to go on. We just don't, somebody knows somewhere. But no one's saying. Wilston, Vermont. How refreshing to hear Isaac Fitzgerald. Well done. That's from Vermont. Yeah, Isaac Fitzgerald did the book American Rambler, wrote the book about Johnny Appleseed. Did I tell that story on whatever day that was on? Because, first of all, he was on the Today Show today. They do a segment with the author. What is Isaac Ferguson reading? And he tells him what he's reading. He's a very, very entertaining guy. He wrote this book called American Rambler, and he walked the path of Johnny Appleseed. I can't remember if I told this story on the air now, but they came to me a couple weeks ago and said, you wouldn't have any interest in talking to a guy who wrote a book about Johnny Appleseed, would you? And I said, oh, absolutely. Oh, most definitely. And as we approached the date, they were making fun of me, like, oh, how is that a Johnny Appleseed guy? Well, it's next Thursday. It's next Wednesday. Oh, it's this Wednesday. And so when I saw them all on Thursday, they asked me, so how was the Johnny Appleseed guy? I said, fantastic. Really? And then I was getting grief from three or four people. And then once I said the interview was great, they're like, you know, come to think of it, I bet you it would be pretty interesting. You know, I heard some of it. I was really fascinated by it, right? So they were all bullying me or making fun of me. And then after the guy came on and it was a wonderful interview, then only then they begrudgingly gave me that it was an interesting conversation. Do your impression of Larry. I read that one. Do your impression of Larry King. Do you have one of Jack Buck? Probably hard to get that low. How are you? Never forgot the call of the catch by Dwight Clark. Yeah, that was the 49er who caught the ball from Joe Montana to send the San Francisco 49ers to their first ever Super Bowl. I remember that catch. I remember that catch very well. It was before ESPN got started. It was this strange sort of time for ESPN where it just started, nobody's watching, and then the three people who had cable in your town were watching ESPN and watching them call the 49ers all year long. But that helped boost ESPN as well. So, all right, 1-844-2-McGraw, 1-844-262-4729. Text messages, phone lines are open. We'll get to all of them coming up here in a minute. America at Night, back in a moment.
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8: Have you ever felt like the weight of the world rested on your shoulders? This was an overwhelming burden one soldier would learn to bear. Russia, 1983. Stanislav Petrov was the duty officer at one of the Soviet Union's missile detection facilities when on September 26th, his monitors detected what appeared to be five U.S. missiles heading towards his homeland. With little time to act, Petrov faced a crucial choice of whether to report the possible threat to his superiors, who in turn would launch a counterattack that would lead to all-out nuclear war. In the end, Petrov would treat the readings as a false alarm, which was later proven true after it was determined that satellites had mistaken the reflection of the sun off of clouds for attacking missiles. While initially reprimanded by his superiors, Petrov would later gain international recognition for his decision that veritably saved the world. And yet, he would humbly brush aside such praise, eventually leaving the military to care for his ailing wife and live as a simple farmer before ultimately passing away in 2017 at the age of 77. How might we, like Stanislav Petrov, be instruments of peace in a world threatened by destruction for more than just nuclear weapons?
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1: All right, can I tell you a little story that happened to me? I guess it would have been yesterday. And I was on my phone, and I was on Facebook, actually. Apparently that makes me old. I'm learning this. Any self-respecting teenager would not find themselves on Facebook. Any self-respecting, just like nobody would find themselves on MySpace, no self-respecting human being would have a AOL account, apparently. So this is a thing. So these things went sour, and they went sour fast. But yesterday I was on Facebook, and I have to be scrolling. I was waiting for waiting for somebody, nothing to do, playing on my phone. And what popped up was a clip of Jerry Seinfeld. And apparently Jerry Seinfeld was having some conversation with another comedian. And Jerry Seinfeld was paying respects to this younger comedian about how good he was and how he, you know, should have confidence in himself. And it was, yeah, I'm a big fan of Jerry Seinfeld. So I love when Jerry Seinfeld talks comedy. So I stopped on this and was really riveted to see him talk about this new up-and-coming comedian. So I'm watching this on Facebook, and out of nowhere, I didn't hit a button. I didn't do it. All of a sudden, in the middle of the video, popped up some picture of a naked lady. And I'll leave it there. And it goes for a good 5 seconds. It was some type of ad for something. It was clearly a naked lady. And then it goes back to the Seinfeld clip. Now, how can that be legal? How can that be acceptable to anybody? I wasn't looking for it. I never go to those sites. Facebook is a, and you know, nothing. Just right out there, not even asking for it, not even looking for it. Boom. That's a problem. Now, I'm a 59-year-old man. Yes, it was offensive, but I'll get over it, right? But a 16-year-old boy, a 12-year-old boy, 12-year-old girl, right? They don't just push those things onto 59-year-old men. So I found it with great interest today. The New York Times has a story, a guest column, talking about how they're seeing cracks in Facebook, and that for the first time, users have gone down. For the first time, they're starting to see cracks in the juggernaut that is Facebook. The guy's been spending money like a drunken sailor. He put let me get the facts here so I don't butcher it any more than I need to. I'd forgotten this, but if you remember, he called the company Meta and no longer Facebook for all sorts of reasons. But started this metaverse where this was so bizarre. Clearly it didn't work. We were going to live our lives with augmented reality glasses on, walking through life, living in an augmented reality. Look, have you seen politics in the last number of years? We're living in an augmented reality. This really isn't reality. This is some type of alternate universe we're in. But he spent $80 billion into that. And a year or two later, sorry, we're not doing that. Then he spent $1 billion on the smart glasses. Oh, my goodness. Everyone's going to walk around with glasses and they can watch a video in these glasses. Well, that didn't work out. But they're saying for the first time that usership is down, and that is a troubling sign for a company like Facebook that maximizes its profits on the people who watch. So watch this space. It'll be interesting. Tony texted in. Yes, it was Magic Johnson. I do have a Magic Johnson story. I'll get to that in a second. Let's see here. Who was the up-and-coming comedian that Seinfeld was speaking with? I didn't get it. I didn't get the name because the ad started with some nudie girl. I missed it. I'm still trying to figure out Seinfeld. It's all about nothing to me. Hey-o. There's quite a bit of info on this case. I live in southern New Mexico, and several months ago in the mid-afternoon, a cylindrical object at very high altitude flew above Silver City. It was heading southwest, which is unusual, given that the vast majority flying over this region is headed due south or west. Commercial flights are usually south of us along Interstate 10. Military jets are the ones that travel above this region. The interstate is 50 miles to the south of Silver City. Mm-hmm. Interesting. The race at the bottom started a while ago when states like Illinois and New Jersey and California and all the New England gerrymandered their districts to choke off nearly any Republican representing 40 to 47% of some of those state populations. Texas, Virginia just put a spotlight on it. Look, there's plenty of blame to go around. Republicans started the mid-decade redistricting. That was not a thing until Republicans did it. Look, it's a race to the bottom, and both sides are guilty of it. Neither side wants to play fair, because why would you play fair when the other guy's not playing fair? It's mutually assured destruction, and both sides are doing it. And Americans don't like it, but we don't. We say we would love to see these districts drawn 50-50 to get more reasonable candidates in there. But no, you want your crazy, I want my crazy. And that's why we're headed down where we're headed. I'll tell you my Michael Jackson story on Monday. Ran out of time. All right, we're going to do it. That's going to do it for us. Our executive director is Alex Hinton. Our engineer tonight is Richard Good. I'm McGraw-Milhaven. Thanks for a great week. Have a good weekend. Be safe. We'll tune in.
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3: Can weapons of war be turned into instruments of peace? This was an intriguing contradiction. One man sought to reconcile. Japan, 1942. Martial artist Morihei Ueshiba had gained renown as an invincible warrior amongst the soldiers he helped to train. However, he began to feel a strange dissatisfaction and hatred for conflict. And although he would never forsake his training, Ueshiba sought to find a way to use his skills to unite rather than divide. It was during the worst fighting of World War II that Ueshiba experienced a vision, during which he concluded that the real way of a warrior is the art of peace. Armed with this revelation, Ueshiba dedicated himself to creating a new martial art that one could use to protect themselves without injuring an opponent. And it was after constant refinement that he would give his new system a name, Aikido, which translates to the way of unifying energy, as the techniques he created would allow one to blend with an attacker rather than crush or destroy them. Morihei Ueshiba would continue to promote his art of peace until ultimately passing away in 1969. And yet, there are over 2 million Aikido practitioners worldwide that aim to keep his unique spirit of unity alive.
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7: Oil tankers that were heading towards a port in Iran. Both vessels were disabled. Let's not forget there is a ceasefire in existence, but apparently it's a little shaky. Now, according to Central Command, the blockade is preventing more than 70 tankers capable of transporting more than $13 billion worth of oil from entering Iranian ports.
8: That's Fox's Ashley Webster in Tel Aviv. In recent days, President Trump signaled that a peace deal with Iran could soon be signed, but Iranian officials have yet to respond to the latest American proposal. Italy's foreign minister telling Secretary of State Marco Rubio on Friday that Europe needs the United States and vice versa, as America's top diplomat wrapped up 2 days of fence-mending talks in Italy and the Vatican. This following weeks of tensions over the U.S.-Israeli war in Iran, President Trump's tariffs, his complaints about Europe's unwillingness to help the U.S. with the Iran war, and his criticism of Pope Leo fueled weeks of sharp disagreements over trade and defense cooperation between the two traditionally strong allies. 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
18: 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I'm Nicole Palizzi.
19: 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It's Kevin Nealon.
20: What's up, guys? It's Nia Su, and it's time to take the quiz.
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8: The highest court in the Commonwealth of Virginia has ruled against Democrats' attempts at redistricting in the state to give the Democrats a lopsided advantage. Fox's Shannon Bream in Washington with more.
21: From the beginning, critics argued Democrats were violating the Virginia Constitution in a way that undermined the entire effort aimed at taking the Democrats' 6-5 seat advantage to a 10-1 edge. The court, by a 4-3 vote, finding a violation of the state constitution, held this violation irreparably undermines the integrity of the resulting referendum vote and renders it null and void. The court adding that means the maps in effect before the referendum are the ones that must be used for the upcoming midterm elections. Virginia Attorney General Jay Jones says his team is, quote, evaluating every legal pathway forward. Several other states are scrambling to redraw their maps as well.
8: Several states looking to redistrict after the Supreme Court ruled that race can't be used to congressional district boundaries. Well, state and federal officials recommending an emergency drought declaration in Utah. Fox's Kristen Goodwin has more.
22: Utah's Department of Natural Resources says it's voted to recommend Governor Spencer Cox make an emergency drought declaration.
23: It's really bad. Like, we're seeing conditions that we've never experienced before as a state, and it's statewide. And so we've got to raise awareness. We've got to use less water. We've got to conserve. And we got to be smart with how we use this limited resource.
22: Department Commissioner Joel Ferry speaking with Salt Lake City's Fox 13 News. Officials say the state is facing low stream inflows and above average temperatures, which could also lead to a tough wildfire season, noting the declaration would free up resources and funding to help reduce the impact. Kristen Goodwin, Fox News.
8: I'm Chris DeMeo. This is Fox News.
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16: 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Gary McNamara and Eric Harley talk about everything from politics to social issues and news of the day. Whether you're up late or you're just starting your day, welcome to the show. From the Relief Factor Studios, this is Red Eye Radio.
17: All across America, we are Red Eye Radio. He is Eric Harley, and I'm Gary McNamara. Good morning. Welcome. Thank you for being here.
19: Hello.
17: All right. So, what's the one thing I noticed?
19: $4.39.
17: Yeah. For a gallon of gas on the way here in Texas.
19: Yeah.
17: I think that's the highest it's ever been.
19: I decided, because I'm the only one of the crew that can do it, I decided to start walking to work. Actually, it's hitchhiking. I went ahead while I was walking. I put my thumb out, and it looks more like I'm walking and giving everybody a thumbs up, but I'm technically hitchhiking. I would have taken a ride.
17: You know, it's there was a lot of talk about the Truth Social post that the president put out, saying there's going to be a temporary pause because of all the advancements.
19: Right.
17: And we'll have the audio coming up here a little bit. Rubio talking about it, about, you know, do you sense that they want to get rid of nuclear weapons? And it's like, yeah, they always say they do, but they don't.
19: Right.
17: And, you know, you look at what's going on right now, and I read a number of things saying that it's unfair. In fact, it was Mark Halperin. We'll play. It was actually pretty interesting, and it brought up a lot of the points that we brought up on yesterday's show about what might be happening or what he believes is happening. And it's effective, and we're, you know, and it's, well, it has a great chance of being effective, and we really don't know. And everybody's jumping to the assumption that this is taco from Trump.
19: Right.
17: Now, when I look at that, I say, well, if he wanted to, he could have ended it. Clearly, there's a line that he has set, which is you need to get rid of the potential to have any type of nuclear weapons.
19: Mm-hmm.
17: What I saw yesterday was, well, you know, Trump doesn't have a plan B, a plan C. I think this was Holman Jenkins said in the Wall Street Journal, doesn't seem to have a plan B, a plan C, or a plan D. And Mark Halperin pointed out, you know, on his podcast, a lot of what we said. He goes, well, number one, they're opening up the Strait of Hormuz. Number two, there's the blockade. Number three, China wants, he goes, this isn't talked about enough. China wants out of this. They want this thing ended.
19: Yeah.
17: And
19: yeah.
17: So there's pressure from China, and there's the negotiations that are going on. But it's a legitimate question. Are we getting anywhere in the negotiations? We've seen the president say this over and over again, that when he said the Iranians want a deal, you know, we all laughed at that one. It's like, you know, don't try to sell that one. I will tell you this, even Hegseth yesterday when he said, well, no, the ceasefire is going on. I mean, there's, what's going on in Hormuz is separate from, and I went, stop it.
19: Yeah, what did he say? We're below the threshold.
17: Yeah, and
19: basically, our actions that we're taking now are still within the threshold of a ceasefire, basically, is what he was trying to say.
17: Right, and I'm just like, huh, man, just stop it. You can be honest with the American people saying, you know, here are the things that we're... Here's the point. Mark Halperin explained it better than Hegseth.
19: Okay, that's a good point. And I think we laid out all the possibilities, and we don't know. And of course, they're not going to talk about all the possibilities because they don't. We don't need to know them, and we don't know exactly what's going on behind the scenes. But in our discussions, our approach has been better than I think the way that at least Hegseth has handled it. For the president, I have to factor in that it's this particular person, that it's Donald Trump. And I don't mean that necessarily in a negative way. Sometimes it can be. But it is about how he approaches it. And propaganda is everything. Keeping your enemy guessing is everything. Keeping the American people and the markets guessing is risky. And you don't know what's going on day to day. There's question marks, but that's the thing. It's what we said with tariffs. Whatever you're going to do with tariffs, do it and stick to it. Whatever it's going to be. 30% across the board, whatever it is, do it and stay, right? Make your case and then stick with it. Stick to your guns. And, you know, one visit King Charles, next thing you know, we're okay to buy Scottish whiskey again. You know, and it's like, you know, there's too much emotional

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1: Everybody knows this litany. Ladies and gentlemen, and again, I'm almost embarrassed I have to tell you this because although I did reporting on it, it's as plain as the nose on our faces. Everybody's noses on everybody's faces. There's a four-track strategy now. Okay, the four-track strategy. Track one, the blockade and the attempt to escort ships through. In other words, the Pentagon has a high degree of confidence, and as far as we know, it's been going on for 2 days, the project. And it's working in the sense that some ships have gotten through, and the Iranians don't seem to control the strait currently, and they don't seem to be interrupting the project. So number one of the four-pronged plan is to control the strait and to ratchet up the ability to take ships through. Number two is the economic pressure on Iran, increased sanctions. And a belief, they believe it, this plan may not be a good plan, but it's a plan that the Iran oil capacity is right at the end of its ropes. Again, not every expert agrees with that, but you heard Secretary Rubio say it today, you've heard Scott Bessent say it, you've heard the president say it, that Iran is on a ticking clock here, stands through the hourglass. At some point, the loss of revenue and the inability to keep operating their oil facilities without having to shut them down and do them damage, that will put a lot of pressure on Iran. Okay, now that's number two. Number three is the Chinese track. Little discussed, but the Chinese summoned the Iranian foreign minister to Peking to meet with I don't know whom. But why are the Chinese doing that? The Chinese do not want the summit to be canceled. And although the Chinese play footsie with Tehran, the Chinese want this thing over. Okay, so relying on the Tehran's patron Beijing to put pressure on them is another track, okay? And then what's the fourth track? Negotiations, okay? The negotiations. Now, in all four tracks, if they work, if all four of them work in tandem, time is on the president's side, except for the fact that gas prices remain high and the United States is spending a lot of my tax money on the war. If these four things are executed, there's no rush. There's no rush. The clock is ticking on the Iranians, but it's not ticking on the United States.
2: There you go. I would say the pressure is a problem, and that pressure remains on pricing, especially at, as you mentioned, over $4 a gallon now through November. That's the political pressure for the midterm, because the president needs his party for the second half of his second term. And he needs his party to complete this mission before he's done as president. And that's, you know, I would say there's that pressure for, you know, for what Mr. Halperin said there at the end. But maybe that's a given. In terms of strategic pressure, there is none. We own Iran right now. I mean, in terms of what we have over them, we have all the power in this. The question is, how far does the president want to go? And how far does he want to take it? I honestly believe this is a measure that allows them this pause here is allowing for the gathering of intel so that they can determine exactly what it would take for them to not have their uranium at all in their possession when this is said and done. And that you have to, again, we mentioned it yesterday, but it has to be, all of that has to be measured. And if it's undoable without a bunch of boots on the ground, I'm not convinced that what's left of the regime is going to voluntarily work with the U.S. to hand that over, then the other part of the other option would be, and we mentioned Israeli intel being embedded in Iran for years, what that might tell us in terms of how possible it is to have an overthrow by those who had been loyal to the regime but may be converted at some point. And I have no idea what that looks like or if it even exists right now.
3: Well, it gets to the point that we've talked about.

0: what is, as we know from the last 2 weeks, the goal is, which has been made clear by the president, no nuclear weapons.
1: Right.
0: You know, no nuclear weapons program. You right. can't have it. You can't have a nuclear program.
1: Right.
0: And so remember, the president offered a nuclear program, a clean energy program for to them, and they refused yeah. before the war actually began. Remember
1: right.
0: that?
1: Right, yeah.
0: And so you look and you say, okay, that's the red line. And so you ask the question, will the Iranians concede to that? Here's Marco Rubio yesterday after the president said, you know, we're working towards a deal and things are looking positive.
1: Mm.
0: Well, how? What is the specific? Has to be the red line, which is nuclear weapons.
1: Right.
0: Right.
1: Right.
0: Here's the question from Catherine Herridge yesterday. To Marco Rubio.
2: Catherine, why don't we start with you first?
3: I'm Catherine Herridge. I'm an independent journalist. Secretary Rubio, have you seen any recent indications that Iran is willing to give up its nuclear weapons program that is credible, verifiable, and that would lead to an immediate de-escalation?
2: Well, look, this is a longstanding problem for them, right? I mean, they have wanted, they have always said they don't want a nuclear weapon. That's because they've always said that, they just don't mean it. And why do you say, well, how do you know they don't mean it? Well, we don't mean it because they're doing all the things and historically have tried to do all the things that you do if you want a nuclear weapons program. For example, they innovate and try to innovate long-range delivery missiles that now, in some cases, are capable of reaching much of Europe. They build these large underground centrifuges for enrichment activity. There are countries in the world that are involved in the enrichment business, but these guys do it in mountains and in caves and in hiding. They've always had secret components of their nuclear program undisclosed to the world. And we know for a fact that they retain highly enriched uranium at 60%, that they did so. And that has no civilian use, none, zero whatsoever. So they have an opportunity here to agree to something that will make it clear that they're not interested in. One thing is to say we don't want a nuclear weapon. Another thing is to do the things that prove you don't want a nuclear weapon. By the way, if what Iran wants is a civilian nuclear program for power plants and stuff like that, there are a lot of countries in the world that have that, and they don't enrich. They import the enriched material. You know, they could have that if that's what they wanted, but they're not acting like that's what they wanted.
0: That's my point right there. The president saying, you know, we're going to stop hostilities because, you know, things are looking good and everything else in his Truth Social program. And Marco Rubio the same day is indicating, no, they haven't moved on the nuclear weapons at all, which is the red line the president has been set,
1: right.
0: or has set. Mm-hmm. So that's the question. What does the president want now? And the president has said no nuclear program over and over and over again. So where are we seeing advances in the negotiations, since that is really the one issue?
1: Mm-hmm. Right.
0: And I don't know.
4: Actually happening, if there is progress being made, then it would be Marco Rubio or someone else telling them, we know what you're doing. And you're only doing this for weaponry. You're not doing it for energy. And because we know what it looks like with other nations, as he just said. We know what it looks like when you're building energy plants, which, by the way, could be some kind of offering for long term, assuming the regime is gone. The regime can't be trusted if any remnants at all remain after this is said and done. But whoever's leading Iran, whoever that might be, if it is energy you're trying, nuclear energy you're trying to develop, that could be part of a cooperative agreement where there are other nations, including other Middle Eastern nations and other Western nations.
0: Well, like I said, the United States offered that before and refused it.
4: That would be part of that. And if you're not going to do that, if there's not going to be that kind of cooperation, the only way to get that uranium, the enriched uranium, and stop their nuclear program is to take it. And in order to take it, you're going to use tremendous force.
0: Well, I don't see the Iranians agreed, if the Iranian Revolutionary Guard agreed to it, the agreement would be, all right, we'll get rid of the nuclear stuff. You can take it, but we remain in power. They're not going to give up the nukes and also give up their power.
4: No, I don't think so either.
0: And But the point here is, what is the president negotiating if Marco Rubio is making it clear they haven't budged on nuclear weapon, the nuclear program? What is the positive that the president sees is the question.
4: Where is that?
0: It's not criticism. It's a question.
4: Right.
0: We are Red Eye Radio.
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13: 200,000 blinks of a single eye. A memoir that has sold over a million copies worldwide. Human creativity is a force stronger than any disease could ever quell. A painful yet inspiring truth one man was soon to discover. December 1995. Emerging from a 20-day coma resulting from a stroke, critically acclaimed journalist Jean-Dominique Bobie found himself mentally aware of his surroundings at a hospital in northern France, but physically paralyzed with what is now known as locked-in syndrome. However, fate had enabled him limited movement of his left eye, and it was armed with a simple tool that the charismatic writer set out on an impossible task. With the assistance of a speech therapist who read out the French alphabet until a blink indicated which letter to write, Bobby painstakingly chronicled his experience as a patient suffering from locked-in syndrome. "I've decided to stop pitying myself," he writes. "Other than my eye, two things aren't paralyzed: my imagination and my memory." The result of nearly 2 months of partner-assisted scanning was a slim 130-page manuscript entitled The Diving Bell and the Butterfly, which symbolized the free flight of ideas amidst the shackles of paralysis. While Jean-Dominique Bobby passed away 2 days after the book's publication in 1997, his work stands as a testament to the unstoppable force that is the human imagination.
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15: As we run a 5K race or purchase a 2-liter bottle of soda. Matt Murphy, Fox News. 132.

0: We're Red Eye Radio. He's Eric Harding. I'm Gary McNamara. So when you look at it, when you look at the situation, I agree with Mark Halperin that the United States has as much time as they want strategically. Those 4 points are being maximized as to what the United States is doing. Where again, the problem is domestically with prices.
1: Right.
0: Republicans behind the scenes are screaming about prices. So this can't go on until November. Just basically, well, we're just having the status quo and the negotiations still go on and gas prices remain, as I saw today in Texas, $4.39. That caught my attention. When I got in, prices are everything right now. Prices are not GDP. Prices are not capital investment. Prices are what people feel, every single day. And that's the challenge. That's the problem. Rasmussen, which is the most friendly Trump pollster, Trump now at his lowest numbers, tied for his lowest favorability rating as of yesterday.
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4: I'm Deborah Valentine. A 3-day ceasefire announced between Russia and Ukraine.
5: In a social media post, President Trump says the ceasefire will include a suspension of all kinetic activity and a prisoner swap of 1,000 prisoners from each country.
4: Fox's Jared Halpern reporting. The U.S. Labor Department reported an unexpected 115,000 jobs added to the U.S. economy for April. Kevin Havitt, director of the White House National Economic Council, on Fox's America's Newsroom, reacts to the new numbers.
6: The fact is that people still don't have faith that the golden age is upon us, that Trump policies are working, but it keeps showing up in the data. And it's really astonishing, like what record-setting numbers we're starting to see.
4: The newest jobs report prompting new records on Wall Street on Friday for the S&P 500 and the tech-heavy NASDAQ, both reaching historic highs. 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
9: So, yeah, the points we made last hour that strategically the United States is absolutely dominating in the military action against Iran and what's going on now. We had played Mark Halperin. By the way, he was a longtime Democrat, as we know.
10: Yeah, oh yeah.
9: A longtime Democrat when he pointed out, you know, what he believes are the four things that the United States is doing right now, the majority of what we've mentioned on the air.
10: Yeah, right.
9: In fact, as recently as yesterday, did that and said, well, yeah, you know, the pressure is on strategically and militarily and economically. It's on Iran when you look at the conflict.
10: Right.
9: When you look at the other variables, the president's challenge is domestically, and it's on prices.
10: Yeah.
9: Not necessarily right. On what you're spending,
10: right.
9: Even though, because I look, there's, you know, the news yesterday, you know, with the primaries in Indiana, that the president still has a lot of power. But what the president believes, for example, it's not necessarily people are, and this is the one thing that I object to when people paint all Republicans as simply tribal.
10: Right.
9: Because they're not. They're not doing any, they don't agree with everything that Trump does, but they look at the other options. And, you know, when you look at redistricting and the number of incumbents, I think in Indiana, I think it was five. I haven't checked on the, I know one was up in the air, but five out of the seven, the incumbents were out because they weren't for redistricting. Well, that's something that if you're a Republican and you're voting in primaries, well, it's something that you're paying attention to. And you look at what Democrats are doing and you look at everything from how they want to pack the court to how, you know, what's going on in Virginia. And of course, Republicans are going to respond to that.
10: Mm-hmm.
9: But the president, because people still agree with the majority of what he believes, and the option is completely and totally unacceptable and in pure insanity, they're going to stick with him. It's not tribalism. It's based, as Trump has always been, on the majority of the issues of where he stands, that the Republican Party and other conservatives, and if there's moderates left anywhere anymore,
10: maybe
9: moderates and independents, agreed to.
10: Yeah,
9: so,
10: yeah.
9: But his challenge is here is on this particular issue is domestically, and it's with gasoline prices that accentuate the problem with prices across the board. And just in the last couple of days, you know, you can go on, you can go on, even, you know, CNBC and the president's economic surrogates out there saying it's wonderful, it's wonderful. And we said, don't do what the Biden administration is doing. If you want to sit there and say this is looking good and this is looking good, fine, but we know we have to get prices under control, fine. Do not dismiss prices.
10: Right.
9: And we know the president doesn't.
10: Right, right, yeah.
9: Because a number of times he's reversed the tariffs based on the fact that it's increasing prices.
10: Right.
9: That's what they did last December when they took, what, the tariffs off 200 different grocery items.
10: Mm-hmm.
9: They did it for one reason only.
10: Right.
9: Prices.
10: Yep.
9: They know it's a problem. And
10: they
9: so
10: stated that themselves. Right. They stated in December when they did that, it was to bring relief to American families.
9: So that's the biggest challenge. And the other challenge is, will the red line continue to be at the minimum no nuclear program? President hasn't budged on that.
10: And I don't see any way around that. I don't see any way to meet halfway on that. I don't think that's negotiable at all.
9: We want to play this audio cut from Rubio yesterday because it's something that we've said all along, and it's something that's not talked about at all in the mainstream media. You know, the whole War Powers Act and the War Powers Act and the War Powers Act, and will the administration abide by the War Powers Act? I saw this the other day because we asked the question because it seemed like that the administration was, as most administrations do, we respect Congress's role, and so we will attempt to abide by it, but we are under no constitutional, there is no legal thing, there is no legal implications if we don't pay attention to the War Powers Act.
10: Right.
9: We've said it before. The War Powers Act is unconstitutional.
10: Right. It is.
9: All right. If they attempted to enforce it, but they've never attempted to enforce it. Congress already has the ability to take the funding away, but the president is not under any timeline constitutionally.
10: No.
9: And it's this simple. Congress cannot pass a law dictating what the president's authority is under as commander in chief.
10: Right. You cross the line on separation of powers there.
9: And it's a separation of powers.
10: When it comes to funding, there could be issues there.
9: Yeah.
10: Going forward.
9: They can take funding away. They can't tell the president that after 60 days, you must do this or you're breaking the law.
10: Right.
9: He's not breaking the law.
10: No, he is not.
9: The only way that you could change, the only way that the War Powers Act would not be unconstitutional is if it became a constitutional amendment.
10: Right.
9: Yes.
10: Right.
9: And that's simple with the separation of powers. It's a pretty easy thing to explain, and people would say, you're right. I understand that point. Democrats are never going to bring it up because they care less about the Constitution. They just want to throw out the rhetoric that the president's not following the War Powers Act.
10: Well, they love having it as the political football, which is, I suspect, why it's never been fully challenged in terms of its constitutionality, because it crosses the line on separation of powers, and there's no doubt, there's no way around that. But they love having their political football in moments like this.
9: Right. I mean, if you came out and said, we're going to remove the impeach and remove the president from office because of the War Powers Act, you'd run into you'd hear the legal arguments at that particular point.
10: Exactly.
9: But as you said, you can impeach the president because he ate a ham sandwich.
10: Yes. Right.
9: You know, you can impede.
10: Quarter pounder in this case.
9: Right. Yeah. But you cannot. There is no legal thing. You couldn't sit there and say the president needs.
10: No.
9: The president has broken the law and needs to go to court because he's not abiding by the War Powers Act. There is no power in the War Powers Act.
10: Right.
9: But here's Marco Rubio talking about it yesterday. Here we go.
11: Look, guys, I love talking about this topic. You're talking about the War Powers Act.
12: Yeah.
11: Okay, I love it. I was hoping somebody would ask. All right, hold on. No, boy, you don't let me answer. I got to answer the question. Okay? And I love it. I'll tell you why I love it. Because even as a senator, I said something. The War Powers Act is unconstitutional, 100%. Now, this is not the position of me, not the position of the President of the United States now. This is the position of every single president that has occupied this position since the day that law passed. It's completely unconstitutional. Now, we comply with it in terms of, like, notification because we want to preserve good relations with Congress, right? And we do that. But even as a senator, I would say that the War Powers Act is 100% unconstitutional. And look, I know some of you, whatever you want to say, but this is not this president's position. That has been the position of every single presidential administration since the day that law passes. An infringement on the president's constitutional powers. We don't acknowledge the law as constitutional. Nonetheless, we comply with elements of it for purposes of maintaining, you know, good relations with Congress. And we want them to be involved and we want them to be informed. I have gone on Capitol Hill, I don't know, four times this year for all senators and all House members and Intel Committee and Gang of Eight. We want them to be involved in this. But I want to be clear on the point of the War Powers Act. It's unconstitutional. And every president and every administration has taken that position.
9: All right. Besides saying that, he should say what we say. Here's the reason it's unconstitutional.
10: Exactly.
9: It's unconstitutional because of the separation of powers.
10: Right.
9: Congress cannot, if the United States passes a constitutional amendment that was the War Powers Act, then it would be constitutional. But Congress cannot pass a law dictating what the president's authority is as commander in chief.
10: Right.
9: And
10: right.
9: In the Constitution, it's very vague.
10: Well,
9: because the founding fathers and everybody since, every president since, Democrat or Republican, liberal or conservative,
10: has ignored it.
9: Has ignored it because
10: at some point.
9: But they've ignored it because they understand Congress can't fight a war.
10: Right.
9: You need
10: right.
9: one leader. That's the concept of the commander in chief of the armed forces. Congress can take away the funding. You can impeach and remove a president, but you cannot set the parameters of a war.
10: I would love this just to be a mind bender, and this would be so a Trump move, just as a something to entertain the crowd. An executive order that states that Congress cannot change the executive powers when it comes to war. See what I did there?
9: Yeah.
10: And it sends them basically like a dog chasing its own tail. It would just send them into that would be hilarious.
9: Think calculus will fry their mind.
10: Oh my gosh.
9: Wait till I do this executive order.
10: Yeah, exactly.
9: And the executive order saying that Congress
10: can change the executive power.
9: The executive power.
10: When it comes to war.
9: Right. And so my executive order is legal.
10: You know what I mean? Just because it. It would fry so many liberal minds. I would just first want to put a microphone in front of AOC as soon as it hit. All right, what are your thoughts?
9: The president's a dictator.
10: Yeah, yeah.
9: No, actually, he's pointing out how you wish.
10: Exactly.
9: You wish to take the democratically created power of the president in war and give Congress authority that they don't have under the democratically created Constitution of the United States.
10: Exactly. And the reason I came up with that in my tiny little brain is because how they responded, including specifically AOC, when the abortion ruling came down. Because the court basically said, we can't decide this. We're going to leave that up to if Congress wants to take it up. Congress can take that up. We can't make that decision here. And AOC came out the day, I think it was the day of the decision, and said, that's why we have to take it up in Congress. Well, that's exactly what the ruling said.
9: Exactly. I've had more fun arguing, and everyone has been a liberal woman.
10: Yeah.
9: And they look at me, and they don't know how to answer when you say, no, that's not what the Supreme Court said.
10: Right.
9: You know, the people of the United States have not been involved in this through Congress.
10: Right.
9: We're not dictators. Right. We don't get to make law.
10: Right.
9: We don't get to say that abortion is legal. We're not saying abortion is, illegal. We're saying that the Supreme Court, the president, was wrong.
10: Right.
9: States can do it. If Congress wants to do it, they can pass a law.
10: Right.
9: There is no law. We can't create it. We're not dictators. It was the opposite of what the Democrats accuse them of. Every person and everyone has been a liberal woman, have looked at me, their eyes glaze over. Well, it's still wrong. What is? You know what I mean.
10: And then,
9: no, you haven't explained yourself. I don't know what you mean.
10: And then they told you they're late for a No Kings rally.
9: Right.
10: Which is also ironic in that setting.
9: And then the date ended.
10: Yeah, exactly. You broke up.
9: Right. No, kidding. We are on iRadio.
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22: Have you ever felt like the weight of the world rested on your shoulders? This was an overwhelming burden one soldier would learn to bear. Russia, 1983. Stanislav Petrov was the duty officer at one of the Soviet Union's missile detection facilities, when on September 26th, his monitors detected what appeared to be five U.S. missiles heading towards his homeland. With little time to act, Petrov faced a crucial choice of whether to report the possible threat to his superiors, who in turn would launch a counterattack that would lead to all-out nuclear war. In the end, Petrov would treat the readings as a false alarm, which was later proven true after it was determined that satellites had mistaken the reflection of the sun off of clouds for attacking missiles. While initially reprimanded by his superiors, Petrov would later gain international recognition for his decision that veritably saved the world. And yet, he would humbly brush aside such praise, eventually leaving the military to care for his ailing wife and live as a simple farmer before ultimately passing away in 2017 at the age of 77. How might we, like Stanislav Petrov, be instruments of peace in a world threatened by destruction for more than just nuclear weapons?
21: Search Daily Deviation at Newstalk989.com for more with Producer Max.
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24: Professional.

0: We are on radio. He's Eric Cronin. I'm Gary McNamara. You know, that's I will say of everything that we talk about, the fact of so many Americans that don't understand our own Constitution is something that constantly frustrates me all the time.
1: Yeah.
0: People that sit there and, you know, that claim, you know, on the left we hear all the time, democracy, and they don't believe in it.
1: Right.
0: And it just and to find out how ignorant people are or dismissive they are of the Constitution, and at the same time claiming that they're about democracy, when the Constitution came about through the democratic process, and they just ignore it. That to me, that's a scary thing for me.
1: It is.
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13: A temporary ceasefire. I'm Deborah Valentine, Fox News. Russia and Ukraine agreeing to a 3-day ceasefire over the weekend. Fox's Jared Halpern.
14: The 3-day ceasefire, beginning May 9th and ending May 11th, coincides with Victory Day, when Russia marks the defeat of Nazi Germany in World War II. In a social media post, President Trump says the ceasefire will include a suspension of all kinetic activity and a prisoner swap of 1,000 prisoners from each country. The ceasefire announcement comes a day Monday after Special Envoy Steve Witkoff and Jared Kushner met with Ukraine's top negotiator in Miami. At the White House, Jared Halpern, Fox News.
13: Iran and the U.S. are trading blows in the Persian Gulf for a second day, testing the limits of a fragile ceasefire. Fox's Ashley Webster has more from Tel Aviv.
1: There has been plenty of military action around the Strait of Hormuz. The very latest saw a U.S. F/A-18 Super Hornet fire on two empty Iranian-flagged oil tankers that were heading towards a port in Iran. Both vessels were disabled. Let's not forget there is a ceasefire in existence, but apparently it's a little shaky. Now, according to Central Command, the blockade is preventing more than 70 tankers capable of transporting more than $13 billion worth of oil from entering Iranian ports.
13: President Trump has signaled that a peace deal with Iran could soon be signed. The State Department Friday sanctioned four Chinese-based entities accused of supporting Iran's military operations, including allegedly providing satellite imagery tied to attacks on U.S. forces and allied facilities in the Middle East. Among those targeted are geospatial intelligence company Meantropy Technology and the EarthEye. Officials claim they provided satellite imagery to Iran during Operation Epic Fury. 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
13: The Virginia Supreme Court in a 4-3 ruling strikes down newly redrawn congressional maps approved by voters, finding the process flawed. Fox's Chanley Painter reports.
18: The new map would have given Democrats a chance to win all but one of Virginia's 11 congressional seats. Opponents of the recent referendum, which gerrymandered four GOP-leaning seats into the Democrats' column, said the ballot measure was rushed in a violation of the state constitution. And the Virginia Supreme Court agreed. Democrats from Richmond to Washington were staggered. Virginia Governor Abigail Spanberger responding, quote, I am disappointed by the Supreme Court of Virginia's ruling, but my focus as governor will be on ensuring that all voters have the information necessary to make their voices heard.
13: Democrats say they plan to appeal their decision to the U.S. Supreme Court. A judge issuing two rulings in the case against Tyler Robinson, the alleged assassin of Charlie Kirk. Fox's Christina Coleman has more.
19: Up first was their request to delay his May 18th preliminary hearing. They said they needed more time to review the large amount of evidence, including a bullet analysis. The judge ultimately sided with the defense, saying given the volume of discovery, the request isn't unexpected or unreasonable. The defense was granted one motion, but not the other, which was a request to keep cameras out of the courtroom. Robinson's lawyer said it would ensure his right to due process and an impartial jury. The judge, however, disagreed and denied that request.
13: Erica Kirk, Charlie's widow, had strongly pushed for the inclusion of cameras in the courtroom, arguing the case deserved transparency. Police confirmed that an Indianapolis Metropolitan Police officer has been shot, according to a post on the department's X account. The officer has been transported to a hospital. The officer is reported in stable condition. No further information is available at this time. I'm Deborah Valentine. This is Fox News.
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20: 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We recommend you consider putting together a document checklist that would give you and your family a sense of security.
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3: 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Gary McNamara and Eric Harley talk about everything from politics to social issues and news of the day. 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
0: All across America, we are Red Eye Radio. We is he and me.
21: Hi.
0: I'm Gary McNamara. He's Eric Harley.
21: Hello.
0: All right, I was thinking about something on the way in.
21: Yeah?
0: On the way in with my eyes watering like crazy.
21: Oh, my gosh.
0: And they have to be red as hell. And this goes back to what we were talking about last week in the kill switch.
21: Yeah.
0: Allergies, by the way, are just the grass pollen is just through the roof here.
21: Yeah. I mean, also, the weed being sold on the streets this time of year is just horrible. Makes your eyes water and your
0: no, I'm allergic to weed.
21: Yeah. Oh, wow. That's going to be a problem.
0: Well, ragweed, I'm allergic to ragweed gets me big time.
21: Right. Cedar for me.
0: They all get me now.
21: And Night Shyamalan was right. That stupid movie he made where the trees were killing, The Happening, where the trees were killing everybody.
0: Yeah.
21: I laughed about that until I really developed my allergies. And ragweed, to some extent, but mountain cedar. And then it hit me. Oh, my gosh. That movie was ahead of its time.
0: Well, it's funny because when I was a kid, I was wearing a mask before it became popular.
21: Oh, I bet you were popular.
0: I used to have to wear a pollen mask at night when I was a kid.
21: Oh, wow.
0: It was so the ragweed pollen, which really, when I grew up in Western New York, would hit from basically middle of August till the first freeze.
21: Yeah.
0: And it was horrible. I mean, it was horrible. And then that started going away. And as I get older and I moved to Texas, it's like all three now affect me, not to the degree that the ragweed did because it's not nose and congestion anymore. It's just watery eyes.
21: My eyes and my nose just nonstop for me.
0: And so there I am wiping my eyes all the way in because I'm almost crying. You ever find yourself crying? All of a sudden you'd be doing something and a tear comes down your eye. Somebody would look at you and go, are you crying?
21: Well,
0: I get sympathy or something out of it? But no, it's really just a pollen.
21: No, I was in the store yesterday and I was walking around. I'm like, look, I had my sunglasses on because they're prescription. So I need to read labels and the whole thing. And I didn't bring my other glasses in. And so also it looked like I was trying to just hide something, because I was wearing sunglasses indoors. Mm-hmm. But then all of a sudden, tears started coming down my face. And I'm like, oh, I got to wipe this off. This looks like I'm crying.
0: Well, you just brought up the thing that I thought about.
21: Yeah.
0: You know, with the kill switches we talked about last week, which, and thanks for a couple of responses that we got on it where people said, we thought that was done. We thought the kill switch was over, which is, if people don't know, in the 2027 vehicles, I don't know whether the technology is going to be ready, but there are members of the Republican Congress that are trying to get this thing changed. But in the 2027 vehicles, there's going to be all sorts of new contraptions monitoring your eyes, your iris, your facial features,
21: head movement,
0: your head movement, your heartbeat,
21: how well you can sing.
0: Yeah, exactly. And to find out whether you're impaired in any way, physically, naturally, physically, or because of artificial joy, but even if you're tired, whatever. And so the whole thing is, well, do they have this thing figured out? And what was interesting was when we actually looked at the figures they're talking about, well, this, look, it's going to be 99% accurate.
21: Mm-hmm.
0: But we figured if it's 1% not accurate, that would be over 3 billion times that cars are shut down in this country a year.
21: Yeah.
0: because there would be a kill switch on it.
21: Right.
0: They don't know. I don't think it's going to make it to 2027. I don't think they've got the technology because
21: I don't think they're. I don't think because I think they would have to appeal basically to the administration because it was an administrative move. They would have to appeal to the administration and or lawmakers to shut it down or to get an extension on.
0: Well, no, I don't think they're ready.
21: No, that's what I mean. In order to be compliant, they're going to have to get an official extension.
0: Because what we know now is anything that we saw and the information we got was last week that it's not any of the technologies that the different OEMs are looking at, including one that would regulate, would monitor your heartbeat.
21: Mm-hmm.
0: You'd be in your chair and there'd be a sensor in there. How much is that going to add to the cost of the car? Nobody has talked about it because we don't have a universal system yet. But I'm going to get this out first because this is the question I thought of. If I wear sunglasses, how can they monitor my eyes?
21: The facial recognition software goes through glasses unless you get a very specific type of glasses.
0: Not the facial recognition, but the monitoring of your iris, which is different than facial recognition.
21: Well, but no, facial recognition relies first on the eyes. And so that it's that kind of software that would be used. Sunglasses wouldn't cover it up. They can do it with sunglasses on now.
0: So they can monitor whatever I don't even know what they're looking for in the iris. They just said we can look at the iris. What are they looking for in the iris?
21: They're looking for movement of the iris. They're looking for also the number of blinks along the way. They're looking.

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1: Well, also, then the concern was, and I think this is coming from a group of liberal lawmakers primarily, but that the retailers could go in and raise the cost of things based on what they think you can afford versus what other people can afford. I don't think any retailer in their right mind would ever do that. The moment they were found doing that, it would be disastrous. But the point being is that facial recognition software has been in play for the longest time. The casinos have been using it for a long time because there's a ton of liabilities when it comes to that. There's, of course, for security, TSA and everything else. And so someone developed these glasses. I don't know how effective. They say they're effective. I don't know how effective they are on facial recognition. Now, there would likely be in the rulemaking as they go through and finalize the rule or refine the rule or issue clarity. This is what they always say. We're issuing clarifications on the rule. So they change the rules as they go along. When it's an administrative move, right? FMCSA or whatever, whoever it is that's governing this, they would come in and say, well, if it detects that you're wearing something that keeps the system from reading your head movement or anything else, then it would also shut down. So if you decide you're going to try and skirt the system that you're going to try and throw it off in any way, then it would shut it down if this thing gets through. I don't see this thing going forward. The reason is people would stop buying cars immediately. It becomes a very creepy privacy issue. You're sharing the road with other cars, with other trucks and cars, and they have the right to govern traffic on and cars on the roads.
2: Well, they
1: but if you're talking about going into it with no history of any kind of DUI conviction or anything else, and it being such an imperfect technology, there's no way you're going to get away with this without a challenge, and I believe ultimately this will fail.
2: You have, remember, I just happened to go to look at the latest on the automobile kill switch mandate. Again, this came actually in 2021. We talked about it a couple of years ago,
1: right,
2: which required all new passenger vehicles manufactured after 2026 to be equipped with advanced impaired driving prevention technology. Recent voting in January of this year, the amendment to repeal the mandate failed in the House 164 to 268. 57 Republicans voting against the repeal.
1: Yeah, we talked about that
2: the
1: other night.
2: So the point is, the public may not want it, but there doesn't seem to be any inertia from the side. You know, for example, you had, DeSantis has come out against it. Let me just see here. Chip Roy's come out against it. DeSantis has come out against it, pushing to repeal the requirement, calling it a Orwellian move that makes the dashboard a judge, jury, and an executioner. But I can't find, think about this. Think how controversial this is. I can't find one poll on it.
1: Well, I don't think
2: nobody's ever done.
1: I don't think most people are even aware of it.
2: Yeah.
1: I don't think the buying public is aware of it, because the moment you started introducing that when you do a test drive. Because think about this. The first part of buying a vehicle is a test drive. You get in, that technology is going to be in play. The moment that technology is in play, you're looking over at the salesperson who's riding shotgun and going, nope. Nope. I've stopped the test drive for much less.
2: Well, unless it's passive, you don't know it's working until it stops. You get in the car. Most people get in the car. You get in a car today,

0: you look at the what you know, you look at all the technology on it. If you have an old car and you get in, you're so confused to begin with.
1: Mm-hmm.
0: When my, I've got the, what do they call it? The immersive, it's called the immersive dashboard through my windshield.
1: Right.
0: You see it on my one vehicle, which is 2017. But when you get in a pretty complicated situation and you put on your navigation, it looks like you're in a cockpit of an airplane. I mean, there's just stuff all over the place. Mm-hmm. It took me a little while to get used to it.
1: Right.
0: And so you look at all that going on, is the system going to be passive where you just get in the car, you don't know it's even there until it tells you you can't drive and it shuts down your vehicle.
1: Well, and again, that's, I mean, because with so many parameters in place, there's a great likelihood that at least half of test drives would render some kind of action by the car. And if that is the case, that's a non-starter. So
0: are you saying people are going in to buy their cars drunk?
1: No, I think they're looking around. I think they're doing exactly what they do when they drive. They're not paying attention. Because right now, it comes up with this. It's a disclaimer. Mine has this. And it will be, and they changed it because there was a complaint. The disclaimer used to pop up on my screen in my truck, which is only 2 years old. It would pop up on the fly. Pay attention to your driving. Well, you just distracted me from my driving with this prompt. Now it only happens when the vehicle's in park. So it comes up and it says, and you have to, in order to get your screen back, you have to click OK. It's a disclaimer. That's all it is. We told the people that they're going to have to use this responsibly. And that's where it ends. And quite frankly, that is where it ends. It's, you know, I went by, we all do it. You pass somebody who's weaving in and out of a lane. It's like, oh, that person is drunk. Nope. The guy was texting. And then not 1 minute later, I pass him. Not 1 minute later, he zooms past me at least 90. And then I'm thinking to myself, well, you know, that's just an accident waiting to happen. But there is a line that you cross. Look, there's levels of enforcement. That distracted driving is against the law. Texting while driving is against the law in most, if not all, places by now. In fact, the fines are very heavy when you get into a school zone, at least in our state. And so there are levels of enforcement. That enforcement requires manpower, humans to witness this outside of that vehicle. Now you're asking the enforcement to be the vehicle you pay for. Well, that changes the dynamic of the relationship when it comes to owning a vehicle.
0: I remember the first time when I got my 2017 vehicle, and it's got, you know, had all the latest stuff at the time, which is what they basically have today, and I'm driving down the highway. I'm going 70 and the wind's blowing. And I'm like, is that the wind or is that my alignment? And I had the car for a couple of years, so I'd never experienced this.
1: Mm-hmm.
0: So I took my hands off the wheel as the car's going down the highway. I mean, there's nobody around. I mean, it was, you know, it's middle of the night when I was going home.
1: Right.
0: And, you know,
1: plus we have guardrails. So
0: I couldn't smash into them because they told me guardrail under repair. I still don't know why those signs exist.
1: I rely heavily on guardrails.
0: When they have that damaged guardrail sign, I'm like, why? You don't point out the damn potholes, but you're pointing out something that I don't plan on hitting.
1: Well, now I've got to finish my cereal before I get to the guardrail.
0: The guardrail. But I took my hand off the wheel and it was like, you know, three, and I'm monitoring it, seeing if the car is moving at all.
1: Mm-hmm.
0: I'm like, oh, the car, okay, it's not the alignment, it must be the wind. All of a sudden, in my windshield, this huge red sign, put your hands back on the wheel. I'm like, whoa.
1: Yeah. Well.
0: It's huge.
1: Yeah, got to be a 10 and 2. Or as I say, keep your knees at 8 and 4.
0: Yep.
1: There you go.
0: We are Red Eye Radio.
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3: another potential freeze event midweek.
4: We are looking at two more mornings of potential damaging cold extending deep into the plains and the Midwest. Those events are likely to unfold on Wednesday morning and Thursday morning.
3: With USDA meteorologist Brad Rippey saying this pattern follows a departing cold front across the east, south, and lower Midwest.
4: As the cold air settles in for Wednesday morning, we could see minimum temperatures dropping to the freezing mark or below as far south as the central Great Plains. Again, this is an area that has been exposed to multiple freeze events over the last several weeks.
3: With hard freezes forecasted for the northern plains and upper Midwest as well. Moving into Thursday morning,
4: we get the cold air deepening a bit, and we could see temperatures at or near the freezing mark as far south as western Oklahoma, northeastern New Mexico, and the northern panhandle of Texas.
3: I'm Rod Bain reporting for the U.S. Department of Agriculture in Washington, D.C.
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0: Fair Radio. He is Eric Carly, and I'm Gary McNamara. I am surprised, though, that the entire kill switch story isn't a monster story.
1: Yeah. You know, no, I mean, I think that's why it, I think the reason it's not is because I think too many people don't even know about it.
0: But with social media, why isn't it all over the place?
1: Yeah, I don't know. I don't know what they, this should have been viral back in 21 when it hit.
0: Yeah.
1: I think it was kind of, and we were still in the COVID years, so it should have been big then. Maybe, I don't know, maybe
0: I'd like to see some polling to see how many people don't even know it exists.
1: Right.

0: It's Lynn Neal. Some call me Real Deal. 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That's a Real Deal Race Report, Saturday morning at 10, Sunday at 11, right here on News Talk 98.9.
1: I'm Chris DeMeo. President Trump is hoping a three-day ceasefire between Russia and Ukraine can be extended.
2: I'd like to see it stop. Russia-Ukraine, it's the worst thing since World War II in terms of life. 25,000 young soldiers every month. It's crazy. So it could very well be.
1: The temporary ceasefire includes a swap of 1,000 prisoners on both sides. A Utah judge delaying the preliminary hearing for Tyler Robinson, the suspect accused of killing activist Charlie Kirk at Utah Valley University last fall.
3: Originally set for May 18th, will now take place July 6th through the 10th. During that hearing, the judge will determine if there's enough probable cause to hold Robinson over for trial.
1: Fox's Claudia Cowan. Stocks rise to record levels after a solid April jobs report. 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

0: Hey, Danny, happy Mother's Day.
1: Thank you, Howie. What'd you bring me?
0: I didn't bring you anything because you're not my mom.
1: Well, that's true, but what could someone get me at Robert Irwin Jewelers for Mother's Day?
0: Ooh, you know what's really cool? 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
3: How would you feel if your hometown became a battlefield? This was the stressful reality one woman would learn to conquer. Richmond, Virginia, 1860. Abolitionist and philanthropist Elizabeth Van Loo is faced with the choice of fleeing north as the threat of civil war draws near. Instead, she decides to stay behind in the capital of the Confederacy, where she not only offers aid to Union POWs, but also helps to organize a sophisticated spy network to help slaves and prisoners escape their unjust bondages, known as the Richmond Underground. Such was the effect of Van Loo's intelligence ring that it was said of her that she represented all that was left of the power of the U.S. government in the city of Richmond. However, she was not alone in her efforts, as it was discovered following the Civil War that she had an African-American spy planted inside of Jefferson Davis's Confederate White House, codenamed Mary Elizabeth Bowser, who played the facade of the dutiful slave while also listening in on vital conversations and stealing information from the president's office. Both Van Loo and Bowser would eventually pass away by 1900, but the efforts of these and other heroic women still live on today in the nation they helped to reunite.
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1: We're Red Eye Radio. He's Eric Carly, and I'm Gary McNamara. You know, interesting, Eric, when the different debates happen in California.
2: Mm.
1: And again, coming from my perspective, is not the perspective of a liberal in California. But when I watch it, I'm just like,
2: yeah.
1: Every time you either have either the Democrat or the Republican candidates, Hilton or I've got mine blank on the other guy, the sheriff, that they say, these are the people that have been leading your state. These are the people that created all these policies.
2: Right.
1: And they're telling you how they're going to fix the policies that they endorsed and created.
2: Right.
1: What, they don't endorse them anymore? But this one was really interesting because this is back and forth. These are actually the Democrats arguing for a little bit here after Becerra talked about the cost of living in California is because of Trump. Democrats disagreed with them. Here we go.
3: So Mr. Mahan chose to divert from answering the question about affordability to launch attacks. What I would simply say to him is, let's focus on who's raising the cost of living in California the most. And that's Donald Trump. The price of gas has gone up $1 to $2 because of Donald Trump and his war in Iran. The price of goods, groceries, have gone up in California because of Donald Trump's illegal tariffs.
4: You see, all they can say is not true. That's just not true. We had the highest gas prices on average over $2 than the rest of the nation for a very long time.
1: That was another Democrat.
2: Yeah.
1: And so it's to me, it's just a zoo. I look at it and I'm like, okay, you really aren't making any points here. You know, here is Steve Hilton yesterday, one of the Republican candidates. Here we go.
2: Yeah.
5: It's classic Democrats, isn't it, what you're hearing? If it moves, tax it. If it still moves, regulate it. And if it stops, move it. I guess they want to subsidize it. Look, the truth is on this, we have to have a bit of humility. This is a very fast-moving technology. And actually, even the people involved in it disagree about its exact consequences. Here are two practical things we could and should be doing better today. First of all, the real blue-collar jobs that are coming from the AI revolution, they're not happening in California. They're going to Texas and Arizona, semiconductor manufacturing. We could get that back by removing regulations. And secondly,
6: our
5: school system is not educating our kids to be able to thrive in this world of AI.
6: Congresswoman.
2: Yeah. I mean, look. He makes all these great points. What has happened with California is, again, what has happened with all the blue states, a series of decisions that start with the voter. These are decisions that have been made that can be reversed. You can decide not to do them anymore and change the future, as he points out there. But I don't expect it to be widely heard and widely accepted in a state like California. I mean, I'm glad Republicans are, at least showing up and talking about these things. But I don't expect this to be the case for the future of California. They just don't learn. The voters aren't going to change.
1: And that's why I find it so interesting, because you see that Gavin Newsom does not poll well. The think about this. If you're Gavin Newsom, you have to sit there and be going, what in the hell is going on?
2: Yeah.
1: How can I not be winning this? How can Kamala Harris be trouncing me?
2: Yeah.
1: She's clueless on air. And that's the thing. Everyone knows. Every Democrat knows
2: she can't form a sentence.
1: She's clueless on how the world works completely. And not only is she clueless, she comes across as clueless. Now, Newsom is clueless, but he has that very sophisticated way. The George, as I've always said, the George Clooney way, the Obama way. Of being able to phrase things without saying anything. Yeah. Now, we know they're clueless.
2: Yeah.
1: It's obvious they're clueless. It's obvious they don't live in the real world, but they look at it and go, yeah, but we're all Democrats. We're all clueless. It's who can present our cluelessness in a much better and sophisticated way. And so Newsom's looking at Kamala Harris going, how the hell can she be leading me?
2: No, that's and that's what it is. You know, you see the voter base and their series, basically their pattern of behavior. And it's not going back to reconsider all the bad decisions. It's just the opposite. They're going further in the direction of the radical left and what has created everything in California and these blue states. It's not going to reverse in our lifetime, I'm convinced. If I'm wrong, I'll celebrate being wrong.
1: Well, when you look, things have been much higher in California for a significant period of time,
2: mm-hmm.
1: as we all know. On the national level, and this is why we even warn the Republican Party and the administration, ignore prices to your own peril.
2: Right.
1: But there are places in this country where prices don't matter.
2: Mm.
1: Where everybody's talking about it in California and trying to blame Trump, as you just saw Becerra try to do.
2: Right.
1: This is Steve Hilton talking about prices. And I looked at this, and to me, I'm like, well, if prices is number one across the country, and finally, if California has hit that limit, if finally California people are saying, my God, what are you doing? Billionaires are moving. This means that we're going to have to pay more. People aren't stupid. If people look in their, they may be BS'd, but when it comes to their own economy and when it comes to the fact that they may be taxed, they're very sensitive to that. And when you have billionaires moving, and when you see, for example, when you see Spamberger in Virginia, okay, now we want to go after gym memberships. We want to, tax gym memberships and tax things that the middle class uses. As we have said before, one of the things that Democrats always used to say is, look at the Scandinavian countries, look at Sweden, look at Norway, look at all the socialism and how it succeeds. What they fail to mention is the middle class and the poor pay way more in taxes than they do in the United States.
2: Right.
1: There is no free lunch. It's like the couple in California after Obamacare was passed.
2: We loved Obamacare.
1: We completely support Obama and we support Obamacare. We didn't know we were going to have to pay for it. Our premiums have skyrocketed.
2: Yep.
1: We can't keep our own doctor anymore.
2: Yep.
1: But we still support the person who lied to us on this entire thing. We still support him. You sit there and you go, well, what do you do in that case? I go back to the guy that called us one time. Remember that call, the guy who called?
2: Mm.
1: And we convinced him. He said, you guys are right. The private sector does provide. We went through all the waiting times, for example.
2: Yeah.
1: Oh, you see the poll, not the poll, but the study on waiting times in the United States with Obamacare have gone up significantly.
2: Yeah. Yeah.
1: But we've said, it's like, yeah, but you get care. Well, if you have to wait 6 months to go to a specialist, you're not getting care.
2: No.
1: And when it comes to medical things, people want once they find out they're ill, they want the treatment as soon as possible. But let me get back here to the prices here. I want to play this cut from Steve Hilton. And he makes a very great point. This is the best point that you can make. Now, you're a California citizen. Now, you know the gasoline prices are going up temporarily because of what we're in. But you all know, everyone knows, when the thing ends, and, when this thing ends or the Strait of Hormuz is open, and we see that you've got countries like Saudi Arabia, the UAE now saying, we don't, we want to be able to just sell more oil. The United States going in that direction, you're going to see a drastic decrease in it. We know it's temporary.
2: Right.
1: But here's what Steve Hilton said. He goes, look, this is California's problem. This isn't Trump. Prices have always been high.
2: Yep.
1: Here we go.
6: Mr. Hilton, go ahead.
5: It's not Donald Trump who's given us gas prices $2 higher than the rest of the country. It's Democrat policies, which Antonia and all the Democrats here support. It's not Donald Trump that's given us the highest housing costs in the country. It's Democrat policies that all these Democrats support. Donald Trump is the president in all the other states of America where the cost of living is way lower than in California. obviously, it is way past time for change in California, and endlessly going on about Donald Trump doesn't serve the needs of the struggling families and small businesses.
1: And you say everybody knows that. Every Democrat listening right now in California to our show or independent knows that.
2: Yep.
1: They know it's the state policies in California and the Democrats sitting on that stage that caused it, and they still agree with all these Democrats all agree with the policies they've enacted. They're not saying, look, we need to back off on the climate change regulations.
2: No.
1: They still endorse everything that has given California a much higher cost of living. You and I always go back to, and we had said this for the longest time, we said, remember how they do the poverty level?
2: Right, right.
1: And we said they do it wrong. Poverty, well, the poverty level is lower in California because people make a lot more money. And we said, that's not how you figure out poverty. No. How you figure out...
2: You've been saying this for years.
1: Yeah. How you figure out poverty is not what the average salary is.
2: Right.
1: It's what, you know, what the salaries are, whether you want to do median or average or whatever, based on what the cost of living is there. And once you pay for all of the goods and services that are necessary in life, that's how you would figure it out. What is left over?
2: Yeah.
1: That's how you figure what the poverty rate is.
2: Right. Right.
1: And, you know, that's the only fair way. And then remember the Census Bureau did that?
2: They changed it.
1: And California went to number one in poverty.
2: Right.
1: And we said, well, that's the point.
2: Right.
1: Doesn't matter what you make. It matters what you have at the end of the day. Once you pay for what we would view as necessary to live the life that you wish to, that you wish to live, or just an average life. I don't want to say live the life you wish to live.
2: Just be able to live.
1: Right. And survive. The minimum sustenance.
2: The BART Bay Area Rapid Transit strike. And they said, look, $50,000 to $60,000. We can't, as the workers for Bay Area Rapid Transit, we can't live in this area for $50,000 to $60,000, because that was the proposal on the table, I think. Mm-hmm. There's no way to survive that. And it's always been the case, and Californians know it, but the majority of Californians to date have not changed the way they vote. They still vote for the same policy that keeps them higher than the rest of the nation. I don't get it, but they're doing it. And it's, I just don't believe it's going to change. Not in my lifetime.
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0: We are Red Eye Radio. He's Eric Carly, and I'm Gary McNamara. Chad Bianco was who I was trying to think of.
1: Yeah, before. Sheriff of Riverside.
0: Yes, he's the one that's running. And I think very articulate. Now, I look at the California debates, and I say, wow, okay, it's everything that's wrong. I saw the CNN poll that showed most Californians believe that what they pay for gasoline is not worth the cost.
1: Yeah.
0: Of what they claim is being done, you know, the whole climate change thing. Well, they made their point. The Republicans have made their point, in these debates. But I just want to play this audio cut here from Katie Porter, who's running. And this is just great. Look at how blunt she is when it comes to free health care to illegal immigrants.
1: Yeah.
0: Here we go.
2: Congresswoman Porter, your thoughts on the idea of funding health care for undocumented immigrants statewide?
3: Yes.
2: Yes. And
3: that's, by the way, what I think Californians deserve as answers to these questions.
0: There you go. As clear as you can get. Now, by the way, we've said this before.
1: And we've given
0: this advice to all liberals. You can have your free health care. Mm-hmm. You can give your free health care to whoever you want.
1: Mm-hmm.
0: You can tax all the rich. You can skyrocket inside of your state all the taxes that you want.
1: Yeah.
0: You can provide everything to everybody inside your state. Why aren't you doing it? Why aren't you demanding that the Democrats who have led and promised all this stuff on the federal level that they can't get done, why aren't you demanding they do it on the state level?
1: Right. Right.
0: We live that. That's why we have, you know, federalism. That's what it's about. You as a state can do what you want. Why won't you hold the Democrats' feet to the fire and say, give us free everything like
1: that's
0: you
1: right.
0: do on the federal level?
1: Right.
0: We know what the answer is because you've got to pay for it.
1: Which
0: then.
1: Means $29 a gallon.
0: Right. Which means you really don't care.
1: Right.
0: Because you can only care if you're willing to pay for it yourself. Then you care.
1: Yes.
0: If you're saying, no, somebody else should pay for it, then you don't care.
1: Right.
0: You just want free stuff.
1: Right.
0: You're not a more moral person than a conservative that says, by the way, there is no such thing as a free lunch. Somebody's going to have to pay for it.
1: Right. I want somebody else to pay for mine. That's greed. Right.
0: And government is not the most efficient system to run anything.
1: Right.
0: You can have it. But you won't. It's not. We'll get to it.
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9: Laying down the arms. I'm Chris DeMeo, Fox News. President Trump sounding optimistic about a planned three-day ceasefire between Russia and Ukraine. It's scheduled for Saturday through Monday. The president hopes it'll last longer.
10: I'd like to see it stop. Russia-Ukraine, it's the worst thing since World War II in terms of life. 25,000 young soldiers every month. It's crazy. So it could very well be.
9: The ceasefire deal between both countries includes a swap of 1,000 prisoners on both sides. Iran and the U.S. trading blows in the Persian Gulf for a second day, testing the limits of a fragile ceasefire.
11: There has been plenty of military action around the Strait of Hormuz. The very latest saw a U.S. F/A-18 Super Hornet fire on two empty Iranian-flagged oil tankers that were heading towards a port in Iran. Both vessels were disabled. Let's not forget there is a ceasefire in existence, but apparently it's a little shaky. Now, according to Central Command, the blockade is preventing more than 70 tankers capable of transporting more than $13 billion worth of oil from entering Iranian ports.
9: That's Fox's Ashley Weber from Webster from Tel Aviv. In recent days, President Trump has signaled that a peace deal with Iran could soon be signed, but Iranian officials have yet to respond to the latest American proposal. Italy's foreign minister telling Secretary of State Marco Rubio on Friday that Europe needs the United States and vice versa, as America's top diplomat wrapped up 2 days of fence-bending talks in Italy and the Vatican. This following weeks of tensions over the U.S.-Israeli war in Iran, President Trump's tariffs, his complaints about Europe's unwillingness to help the U.S. with the Iran war, and his criticism of Pope Leo have fueled weeks of sharp disagreements over trade and defense cooperation between the two traditionally strong allies. 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
9: A 28-year-old man and a 16-year-old girl are accused of killing her parents and grandmother in North Carolina after their bodies were found Thursday night.
24: Detectives with the Buncombe Sheriff's Office have charged 16-year-old Star Grant and 28-year-old Devon O'Neill Loving with 3 counts of first-degree murder and 1 count each of felony conspiracy to commit murder.
9: That's Major John Ledford of the Buncombe County Sheriff's Office. Grant will be tried as an adult. She could face life in prison or the death penalty if convicted. All state and federal officials recommending an emergency drought declaration in Utah. Fox's Kristen Goodwin has more.
2: Utah's Department of Natural Resources says it's voted to recommend Governor Spencer Cox make an emergency drought declaration.
18: It's really bad. Like, we're seeing conditions that we've never experienced before as a state, and it's statewide. And so we've got to raise awareness. We've got to use less water. We've got to conserve. And we got to be smart with how we use this limited resource.
2: Department Commissioner Joel Ferry speaking with Salt Lake City's Fox 13 News. Officials say the state is facing low stream inflows and above average temperatures, which could also lead to a tough wildfire season, noting the declaration would free up resources and funding to help reduce the impact. Kristen Goodwin, Fox News.
9: State and federal officials recommending an emergency drought declaration in Utah. Well, we just did that when an explosion and fire at a New Orleans area oil refinery, but no injuries were reported. Chalmette Refining said in a post on social media that a fire broke out at an operating unit Friday afternoon. The refinery usually produces about 189,000 barrels of crude oil a day. It also produces specialty chemicals and has 500 employees and 200 contractors. NHL playoffs, Canadians top the Sabres 5-1. That series tied at a game each. I'm Chris DeMeo. This is Fox News.
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4: 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Gary McNamara and Eric Hurley talk about everything from politics to social issues and news of the day. Whether you're up late or you're just starting your day, welcome to the show from the Relief Factor Studios. 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
0: All across America, we are Red Eye Radio. He is Eric Carley, and I'm Gary McNamara. Good morning. So when we play that audio cut here, and in fact, I'll play it again here. This is Katie Porter at the California debate.
20: Mm.
0: And like I said, I'm fascinated by the California debate because you found a state that has gotten to the point where people are leaving.
20: Yeah.
0: If they're poor, they're leaving. If they're rich, they're leaving.
20: Right.
0: And you've seen a net outgo.
20: Right. Right.
0: And you see in, for example, cities like New York City, what's going on, or Kate Wilson in Seattle. Bye.
20: Mm-hmm.
0: Millionaire's tax. Oh, you don't want to pay it? Bye.
20: Yeah.
0: And Katie Porter here talking about illegal immigrants and free health care. Here we go.
22: Congresswoman Porter, your thoughts on the idea of funding health care for undocumented immigrants statewide?
3: Yes.
22: Yes. And that's, by the way, what
3: I think Californians deserve as answers to these questions, Alex.
22: And for critics who say that we can't afford it, what do you, Congresswoman?
0: There you go. But it's interesting because she also proposes free health care for all California citizens. And like we said, every state can do that.
20: Yeah.
0: Every liberal state can provide free health care for their citizens, and they haven't done it.
20: Nope.
0: Why not? Now, the interesting thing is Democrats in California are pushing heavier for free health care for illegal immigrants than they are free health care, even though there's no such thing. We understand the point. Don't get angry at us. You guys are saying free, it's not free. We know it.
20: We know that.
0: We're just talking about the political narrative.
20: Yeah. They're promoting it as free.
0: Right, because the free is to you because somebody else is going to pay for it.
20: Right.
0: But they're actually promoting free health care for illegal immigrants before they're promoting it for you. But they can all, every state, California could have had it already. Colorado could have had it already. Mm-hmm. Vermont could have had. They went through the process, and then they backed off. Why? Because they went to their people and said, you want to pay for this? And the people said, no. We don't want to pay for it.
1: Right.
0: We're not going to pay. We're not going to pay for it. And so this whole thing that you're compassionate. You know, Joe Biden said you can tell what you value by what your budget is, by what your spending is. Mm-hmm. That shows your values.
1: Right.
0: No, it doesn't. When you're spending somebody else's money.
1: Right.
0: When you're telling one side you're a victim, so you're going to get everything for free because these other people, we have no evidence that they're evil, but we're calling them evil because they have something that you don't have, plays into the worst characteristics of human nature, which is jealousy and envy.
1: Yeah.
0: And selfishness.
1: And they've been doing it for generations.
0: And when you look at it, when you actually look at businesses and what businesses do, businesses voluntarily create a business, voluntarily get people to invest in it, voluntarily decide to sell something to people who voluntarily buy their product. That's viewed by the left as greed. Yet wanting something that somebody else has, and automatically because they have it, without even caring how they got it legally, they're evil and owe you.
1: Yeah,
0: I mean, there isn't much of a clearer example of jealousy or envy that exists in this world today than that entire concept. And you know that they really don't care, because when they get the opportunity to do it on their own, but they have to pay for it, they reject it every time.
1: Yep. Every time.
0: For the free health care.
1: Put the payment mechanism in the plan. Show the people how you're going to pay for it, because you can't borrow. You're a state. Oh, we can't do that. People would go nuts if we told them $20 a gallon tax. Look at free health care for everybody. Oh, it's not free, is it? Yeah, that's the point.
0: Noah Rothman had a great article. This was last week in National Review. We meant to do that, talking about Kate Wilson, you know, basically saying, you know, about the millionaire's tax. Mm-hmm. Bye.
1: Yeah.
0: Go.
1: Yeah.
0: And talked about the fact that something might be similar said of the far left's impulses. Unlike their predecessors, this crop of radicals does dwell on the wildly expanded list of government services they intend to fund through taking of private wealth. It never matters to radicals that the price tag on their schemes is typically exorbitant, which heightens the risk of taxpayer flight. To progressive reformers, that's not a problem at all. Now, listen to this, because I thought this was a great, great line. Mm. So, the rich will be forced to pay, or they'll be forced to leave. Either way, they're getting what's theirs, and we will be the authors of their misery. And I think that's one of the greatest lines.
1: That's it.
0: Because when you base something on envy, jealousy, and selfishness, and victimization. I'm a victim. I can't make it. It must be the billionaire's fault. Well, what did the billionaire do? The billionaire acquired the wealth.
1: Yeah.
0: Well, there's nothing evil about acquiring wealth. Well, they did it by exploiting workers. How did they exploit workers? Well, we believe that they should have paid them this amount and not this amount.
1: Right.
0: Were those workers forced to take that job? No. Was the process entirely voluntary? Yes. Are there other jobs that exist out there that people can go to? Yes.
1: Would the jobs exist if the billionaires weren't there? No.
0: No. Are there other things that you could do besides take

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1: We're going after those evil corporations. Those evil corporations, they're going to suffer. And what we find so fascinating is the people that get hurt in the long run are the people that they claim that they want to help.
2: Yep.
1: And on corporate taxes is where Democrat voters are the biggest fools ever. Because every time you raise a corporate tax, and how do they sell the corporate tax? Those corporations need to pay their fair share, which means the corporations aren't being treated fairly. And the corporations owe you something because they're not fair because they're a corporation. There's something evil that they're doing, just like the billionaires. You know, get rid of billionaires. You know, even what Mark Kelly, what an idiot he is. It shows you astronauts can be the dumbest people on the planet when he did that interview and said, with the woman saying, well, we don't need billionaires. You're right. We don't need billionaires. We should get rid of billionaires.
2: You know, in space, nobody can hear your stupidity.
1: Does sound travel in a vacuum.
2: Does stupidity travel in a vacuum?
1: Does stupidity travel in a vacuum? But that's when you went, what an idiot this guy is. You know, I'm an astronaut, so therefore you need to listen to me.
2: Yeah.
1: The hell I do. You're an idiot.
2: Right.
1: You come up, I don't care what your title is or what your education is. If you say something that's so stupid and dumb, we're going to call you out, and a lot of other people are going to call you out on it. What do you mean get rid of billionaires? Well, if they get to this certain level, it should be taken away from them. Who takes it away? The monopoly of the government. Because they know how to spend it better. But all of it comes, you think, when you get down to the base of it, it comes from envy, jealousy,
2: all of it.
1: And selfishness.
2: Which gets back to the punishment of this when they wave goodbye to the millionaires. Well, bye. And, and basically, this, you know, this idea of punishing them, and they get to suffer as a result of this. The billionaires aren't going to suffer. The billionaires are going to benefit from leaving and going to lower tax states. That's the whole point. They think, some of them think they've won. Actually, all of them think that they have won when the billionaires leave. They think they have won. It's why there won't be a change in the direction of what they're doing in our lifetime.
1: I just love that line, though. So the rich will be forced to pay or they'll be forced to leave. Either way, they're getting what's theirs, and we will be the authors of their misery.
2: Exactly.
1: And that's what they think. That's why she goes, bye. Like, go ahead, leave Washington State. Bye. You're going to miss out on not having the privilege to pay a lot more in taxes.
2: Right.
1: What? Can I tell you something? Mm. Somebody who's lived in a variety of different states?
2: Mm.
1: It's not that hard to move.
2: It's not that hard to move. And
1: especially when there's economic benefit for it.
2: Well, we've been talking about this for years, and we said at some point, in not even talking about billionaires, there will be people that right now, at that point back then, maybe they couldn't afford to leave, but now they can't afford to stay, and they're leaving. This is the problem these blue areas have. The states, the cities, you're pricing people out, and other areas are welcoming them. Our area is still growing leaps and bounds.
1: Jeez.
2: Yeah, it's crazy. Yeah. It's crazy. Another family moved into my house the other day. I didn't even know. Just happened. It's going so fast. It's growing so fast. And it's because states like ours are welcoming people through that policy. And the blue states, if they want to wave goodbye to people, wave goodbye to, because you're nothing without the humans. Maybe they can teach the trees to pay taxes. Earth First can get out there.
1: Well,
2: trees,
1: you know,
2: and get them to pay more in taxes.
1: You know what I think is funny?
2: Huh?
1: All the liberal states talk about, well, we're going to have to tax

0: AI like crazy. Well, you're the ones that don't want AI in your state, so who are you going to tax?
1: Right, who are you going to tax if you want to shut down AI? Because what they realize is people are going to learn from AI. What they realize is, and I can't tell you exactly how it's going to affect the economy, where it's going to fit in any given operation, but it will fit eventually in pretty much every operation, just like the internet does today. But they don't want a more efficient economy. They don't want an expansion of wealth. They don't want people learning from AI. And that's one of the things that's happening right now. Google is so yesterday. It's now AI, which Google has their own AI, proprietary AI. But it's not just looking it up on the internet. People go into detail on AI. What would happen here? What needs to happen here? I actually tried it out this year and said, estimate my taxes for me. Here's the numbers. It got it down within $1,000. And I didn't put everything in. And it wasn't, that was just a test. I wasn't asking it to do my taxes. It just gave me an estimate. But people want to know how things work. People are curious by nature. And once they start learning, the liberals hate that. If you start learning the truth, they hate that because they look more and more radical.
0: Why do the Republicans have such a hard time explaining what we just have? And we have for decades. Why is it so hard for Republicans and conservatives to point out, as we have said, for Republicans to ever even listen for a moment to any Democrat who calls them a racist when Democrats have practiced identity politics where they judge people by groups and not individuals, and they're blunt about it, and everybody knows they do it.
1: Right.
0: And yet Republicans don't sit there and say, stop it. You are the people that practice identity politics. Don't call me a sexist, for God's sakes.
1: Right.
0: You people are the most misogynist, sexist people party that we've seen in, you know, with the radical transgender movement that I can see in any type of modern history with women. The way that you promote your sexual abuse perversions of men being in women's locker rooms and you try to frame it as some kind of women's rights. You are absolutely perverted and misogynist and sexist. Attack. Don't defend. Don't ever defend.
1: Ever.
0: You don't need to defend if you're a conservative Republican.
1: Nope.
0: Because the worst characteristics of, as we see now with Plattner and Piker and everybody else, racism, Nazism.
1: Yes.
0: And identity politics, envy, jealousy, selfishness, all the worst traits in humans are what the Democrats are promoting as a higher morality.
1: Right.
0: It's the most bizarre thing ever.
1: It's insane. Yeah. And they're promoting it.
0: We are Red Eye Radio.
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18: What hidden talents do you possess that could make a difference in the world? The solutions to the biggest problems often come from surprising sources. New York, 1941. Austrian-born actress Hedy Lamarr is at the home of friend and composer George Antheil, who recognizes the inventive genius hiding within one of the world's most beautiful muses. At the time, Nazi submarines were wreaking havoc upon the seas, prompting the two to seek solutions against the slaughter. As they sat at a piano during one of their brainstorming sessions, Hedy conceived of an ingenious idea. A torpedo whose radio signal hopped from one frequency to another, much like hands gliding across a keyboard, which prevented the Germans from jamming or detecting the missile. The two submitted their patent to the U.S. Navy the following year, which at the time was rejected and kept top secret. Decades later, however, Hedy's idea was given a second life as her frequency-hopping technology was adapted for use in cell phones and Wi-Fi, as it allowed callers to share a closed network of frequencies. Hedy Lamarr would ultimately pass away in 2000, but the fruits of her labor would earn her the title of the mother of Wi-Fi. How might we change the world for the better by fearlessly deploying our own talents?
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0: We are Red Eye Radio. He's Eric Carly, and I'm Gary McNamara. You know, this is really interesting. You know, the whole Plattner situation in Maine, and it was let me see, it was James Freeman of the Wall Street Journal. Democrat who got a Nazi tattoo is not the only option. There's another Democrat on the bill.
1: Oh yeah, yeah.
0: Dave Costello, who actually ran for Senate a couple of years ago. They know who he is, and they say he doesn't. There's no Nazi background there. Why isn't he viewed as an option? Talking about Frank Bruni's column in the New York Times, where he talks about the fact that, well, you know, he isn't the perfect candidate, but, you know, Trump is the basically the he's the authoritarian, not this guy. And so Trump is so bad that this guy is the only option. It's like, well, he's not the only option. You have another Democrat that's running. Why aren't any Democrats saying, look, let's not go this radical. There is another option who is a solid, loyal Democrat for decades who has run for Senate before. That's a much better choice than Mr. Plattner. Nobody's doing that.
1: Nope.
0: None.
1: Right.
0: None.
1: Right.
0: They want the Nazi.
1: They do. And they're making every excuse for him.
0: Yep.

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2: News. I'm Deborah Valentine. A three-day ceasefire is underway between Russia and Ukraine. Fox's Jared Halpern says the pause was announced Friday following a meeting in Florida.
3: The ceasefire announcement comes a day after Special Envoy Steve Witkoff and Jared Kushner met with Ukraine's top negotiator in Miami.
2: The ceasefire ends Monday. It includes a 1,000-person prisoner swap between both warring countries. An Indianapolis police officer is hospitalized in stable condition after being shot while responding to a shooting on the city's north side Friday night. Indianapolis Police Public Information Officer Drew Brown.
4: What I can tell you is that there is no ongoing threat to the public that we are aware of, and there is no person outstanding at this time that we are aware of.
2: The suspect was shot by police and is reported in critical condition. The officer is reported to be stable. 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
1: Would you willingly risk death for the good of your countrymen? This was the overwhelming patriotism one man heroically possessed. Poland, 1940. Underground resistance leader Witold Pilecki was given a selfless mission to infiltrate and report on the conditions his compatriots faced while imprisoned in the infamous death camp, Auschwitz. To do so, Pilecki willingly allowed himself to be arrested by the Nazis during a street roundup in Warsaw. Once inside, Pilecki not only established an underground resistance within the camp, but also assisted in escapes, even giving up his own early escape plans for an inmate in greater danger. Eventually, though, Pilecki made a 100-kilometer escape journey on foot in 1943, after which he prepared an exhaustive report for Allied forces, which was tragically ignored and regarded as too horrifying to be true. Furthermore, even after the Nazi occupation, Pilecki faced further imprisonment by the Polish communist regime, who would unjustly execute him after a sham trial in 1948. However, Witold Pilecki would gain the recognition he deserved when his true story was released after the fall of communism, earning him the acclaim of his fellow countrymen, who forever remember him as a symbol of selfless patriotism.
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0: They live the life. They walk the walk. Gary McNamara and Eric Harley, Red Eye Radio.
1: And he is Eric Harley, and I'm Gary McNamara. Welcome and good morning. All right. A couple of stories we've got to get to.
2: Yeah.
1: Mark Cuban has changed his mind.
2: Oh, really? Again? On?
1: Well, no, it wasn't the one. Did we even mention it a couple of weeks ago when he said, when he, somebody, a reporter was following him, would you vote for Kamala Harris again? He goes, no. Now, remember when he was talking about the college bubble?
2: Yeah.
1: And we had said, oh, maybe we have some common ground with Mark Cuban.
2: Yeah.
1: And he was saying that no student should be able to be allowed to take more than $10,000 a year for 4 years, which would be a total of $40,000.
2: Right.
1: That any other debt is not responsible.
2: Yeah.
1: He's lowered that amount now.
2: Yeah.
1: To what?
2: Zero, right?
1: Zero.
2: Yeah. All right.
1: In a recent podcast, he called taking out loans to pay for college the dumbest thing that you can do, and laid out a two-step alternative he says makes far more financial sense. His prescription: start at community college and then transfer. Go to a community college. An accounting class is an accounting class, whether it's community college or at Harvard.
2: Actually, a community college might actually focus on, you know, accounting.
1: There's accounting, then there's DEI accounting.
2: Yeah, exactly. Yeah.
1: Cuban said, psychology is psychology for the most part. So get those first couple of years of your introductory classes and transfer where you can afford to go. And as this was in MoneyWise.com, the math behind the argument is difficult to dispute. The College Board's 2025 trends in college pricing report shows the average published tuition and fees at a public two-year community college is $4,150 a year for in-district students, compared to $11,950 per year for in-state students at public four-year institutions, and $45,000 a year for private nonprofit four-year schools. Mm. The latter includes Harvard University, Stanford, MIT, Yale, and Cornell. That means completing the first 2 years at a community college before transferring to a public university could save a student tens of thousands of dollars before a single loan is required.
2: It's what my three oldest granddaughters are doing. They all three are in community college. One is finishing up. The other two, I think, will finish up at the end of summer because they're trying to catch up to their older sister. And then they're going to go on to a four-year.
1: You know, my great-nephew, and it was funny because he did it all himself. Apparently, it's different. Didn't even he was applying colleges left and right on his phone. It's a lot different to apply to colleges than when we were growing up.
2: Yeah, right.
1: And he got accepted into, he was like, every week, I got accepted here and here and here and here.
2: Wow.
1: And everyone, I'm like, and the price of these colleges.
2: Oh,
1: and we just let him go. He just let him go. He's just applying. I got accepted here, accepted here, accepted here.
2: Yeah.
1: He got accepted at all. I don't know. I don't think he even tried for Ivy League colleges. I don't think he's interested. But a ton of other great public institutions he's been accepted to. And I just talked to him the other day. He plans on going to community college the first 2 years.
2: Good. Good. No, that's a great start.
1: And we said this for the longest time, that I've always believed that the education that you get at these, especially now with the liberal indoctrination, it's a waste of your money.
2: No, it is. It is.
1: It's a waste of
2: it
1: money.
2: It is. And you know, the community colleges, really, if you think about it, again, Mark Cuban, I think, is right. Get the courses in that you want to get in. You're going to save a lot of money. You'll find, and it's the case, I didn't go to college, but it's the case for my kids and family members, nieces, nephews, and now grandchildren that are doing this. that have all done that, I don't know of one instance where they've come back going, I wish I would have done it differently, because it just worked. And I think it works. Well, first of all, it was out of necessity for most of, if not all. But I just had a great afternoon this past Sunday with one of my granddaughters. And she's working at a place. And I said, how do you like your job? She goes, I love it. She's working and going to school. So I said, well, what do you like about it? She goes, they moved me up to bartender. And you make really great money bartending. I said, aha. I love it. Because she works at one of these places that shows a movie and also serves food, right?
1: Okay. Yeah.
2: So, and I said, that's a great, unique destination because they're not just going to watch the movie. They're not just going for the food. They're going for both. And in some cases, they're going to spend some time at the bar. So they're going to spend a little bit more when they go to one of those places, which means they're going to spend more on tips, and that's the idea. And she's loving it. But, you know, I'm filled with this sense of pride because they've always impressed me. They're my kids and my grandkids have always impressed me. They're much more impressive than I am, believe me on that. And it's this it is this work ethic they understand, okay? Because they all, and we taught them early, they all, you know, saved. Okay, now I've got money for a car. Here's what I can afford. Here's what I want from the car. And then when I want to upgrade, I'm going to have money for that, right? I need to take care of the one I have so it'll have a value when I want to upgrade. Two of them are going through that right now. And it's, you know, those are the things in life that matter. And the indoctrination didn't get through on every level. They were exposed to it, no doubt. But that's what you look for. You look for how much outside influence is there, right? When you're looking, and I know you do this with your nephew and your great nephew and family members, and we all do this to see how much of that, because it can happen. We've seen the radicalization, maybe not with our family members, but individuals that are in the news where they go from seemingly normal life, then all of a sudden being just an all-out radical. That appears to be the case with the White House correspondence suspect, the shooting suspect. It appears to be the case with a number of radicals like that, where everyone around him is saying the person a couple of years ago is not the person that I'm seeing
1: I know, in the news. I know some people that, you know, their kids went to college.
2: Mm.
1: And they were raised in, you know, a critical thinking,
2: yeah,
1: conservative environment. And I'm talking about not just politically, but economically.
2: Right, yeah.
1: And they've just gone off, the kids have gone off the deep end.
2: Yeah.
1: And it's just like,
2: too much outside influence.
1: Where in the world did this, did this come from? But when it comes to education overall, you know, I was... And again, another thing my father used to say, you give somebody a title and they believe they've got an infusion of brains.
2: Oh, yeah.
1: And I say the same thing for degrees. They get a degree and they believe that they've got, an infusion of intelligence.
2: Right.
1: When they haven't. And what I really know, what really changed me, I might not think the same way until I became a radio talk show host.
2: Mm.
1: Because I remember when I first would interview politicians and say, man, I can't debate these people. These are smart people.
2: Yeah, yeah.
1: Shows you how stupid I was to make that assumption.
2: Mm-hmm.
1: And that's one thing that I figured out. And I see all these politicians with Ivy League educations, and I watch them argue, and I watch them debate, and I'm like, well, they just threw their damn money away.
2: Yeah.
1: This didn't help. What did it, besides indoctrination, what did it actually give you when it comes to worldwide knowledge of how things really work? And I think about my dad. My dad did not have a college education. He took a couple of college engineering courses that mirrored what he was doing at work.
2: Yeah.
1: But my father, probably by the time he was 16, had torn apart car engines.
2: Yeah,
1: you know, and and so he knew how things worked.
2: You had to learn it because you had to get it right.
1: And, you know, and he became at numerous companies of, you know, the president of the of engineering. And there's not a concept in physics and engineering that he doesn't understand.
2: Right.
1: And I remember, it goes back a little while, a year or so ago, somebody came up to me and we were talking. They said, well, you're not an economist. Well, what do you mean I'm not an economist? What's an economist? And it's when I talked about, you know, what economics is.
2: Right.
1: It's how people respond to incentive.
2: Right.
1: It's not that simple. I go, actually, it is.
2: Actually, it is. It is.
1: And
2: it's the basis of
1: they go,
2: everything.
1: How do you know? They go, you're an economist? I go, what judges an economist? Do you have a PhD in economics? Well, no, I don't. Well, then you're not an economist. I think I am because I understand economic principles.
2: Yeah.
1: I understand accounting principles. I understand incentive. I've read tons. I read tons of economists, you know, that when I was younger, especially the Keynesian economists,
2: mm-hmm.
1: you know, Milton Friedman, Adam Smith,
2: mm-hmm.
1: other great economists out there, and compared and said what actually works. But it's this thing that you don't understand economics because they try to make it as if it's something that is outside the ability of an average human being to understand. I'll never forget my father coming home just furious at a Board of Education one time when he went, I forgot what he went, what it was for, but he was like, these people sit up there and say, look, we're the experts on education, as if educating your kids is something that an average is way beyond the intelligence of an average person, and only the person with the doctorate degree. And I go back to Dr. Charles C. Marlack. He's the one who laughed after he was sick one day, and I got kicked out of class for arguing with the substitute teacher who said there's no difference between our constitutional republic and communism. And I was in 10th grade arguing with her and told her she was wrong. And she goes, no, I'm not. And then I told her again she was wrong. She goes, that's insubordination. Go to the principal's office. And, of course, the principal was one of my father's best friends growing up. He goes, what the hell are you doing here? Because I don't think I'd ever been in the principal's office ever.
2: Right, right.
1: And I told him, he goes, what? So you got kicked out of class because you told the substitute teacher that our constitutional republic mm-hmm. is not the same as communism.
2: Mm-hmm.
1: And I went, yeah. And he just sort of smirked. He goes, just sit over there at that desk until the bell rings and go to class. And then she was never there again.
2: Right.
1: But the fact is these, but he was a doctor in education.
2: Yeah.
1: You would have never known it. He was the most fun because he actually took the experience of how do I bring this into real life? I've got to be able to relate to kids. And he was able to relate to kids. He wasn't up there going, I'm a doctorate and I'm a doctor of education, so you must all listen to me for my incredible mind. He made learning a blast. It was fun. He understood it. There was no arrogance,
2: right,
1: you know, to him at all. It was get the job done. Teach, how do I teach kids? How do we get it done? And so my father, when he was 19 years old, when he went into the Army, he was out for 1 year because of his foot, got 4F for a year, then went in right at the end of World War II, instantly at 19 years old. And I didn't think about it till I got older. 19 years old, he immediately became an instructor of how to repair engines and stuff in Jeeps and whatever. He was in for a couple of months. He's a teacher.
2: Yeah.
1: And no college education, nothing. And so I think that what the public is starting to realize is a lot of the different things, because I'll say this, work and reading taught me more than actual formal education did after high school.
2: Because you sought it out.
1: Yeah.
2: You sought it out.
1: Yeah.
2: People can seek out the information, and when they do, they learn it.
1: We are Red Eye Radio.
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9: Do you think you could survive with part of your brain missing? This was a puzzling phenomenon one man was capable of living with. Vermont, 1848. 25-year-old foreman Phineas Gage was tamping down explosives with an iron rod when suddenly the powder detonated and shot the instrument through his skull, damaging the front left portion of his brain. Miraculously, not only did Gage survive the accident, but his intellectual functions remained intact and was able to leave his home after just a month of recuperation, as the damaged portion of his brain had adapted and regenerated after the injury. And although he was unable to return to his previous profession, Gage found employment as a stagecoach driver in Chile before returning to his mother's home in San Francisco, where he would ultimately pass away 12 years after his accident in 1860. Remarkably, the subsequent research into Gage's survival by contemporary and future scientists would lead to the creation of an entirely new field of medicine, earning Gage the title of the man who began neuroscience, as his story clearly showed that the brain was far more complex than previously believed. How might we, like Phineas Gage, inspire others by allowing our scars and pains to be transformed into instruments of healing and change?
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0: We are Red Eye Radio. He's Eric Carly, and I'm Gary McNamara. I just had to go to the Babylon Bee. I don't know why, but it seems like at the end of different hours, I just am drawn to the Babylon Bee.
1: Yeah, well, it happens.
0: To see how to conclude the hour.
1: Yeah.
0: But I was reading the lead headline, Hobo with Garbage Can Stuck on His Head, Mistaken for Met Gala Attendee. and the only reason I bring that up is, I did see it in the New York Post, a woman who was, it looked like she was in bubble wrap, and I went,
1: yeah,
0: whatever, I don't care. They had it on the front page. I'm assuming they're mocking more than maybe a Matt Drudge obsession with things like that.
1: Yeah.
0: Pretty bows and things, but
1: I don't get it.
0: When I saw that, I went, and there's all these people like behind, like looking at this guy with a garbage can on his head.
1: Yeah, yeah.
0: Like, wow, this is awesome.
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6: Day one. I'm Deborah Valentine, Fox News. Russia holds its annual Victory Day parade under tighter security than ever. Fox's Jonathan Savage reports.
7: President Vladimir Putin will preside as usual over a military parade in Red Square today. Every year, Moscow marks the anniversary of victory over Nazi Germany. But the current war with Ukraine is overshadowing events, a Kremlin spokesman saying extra security measures are in place as Kyiv continues to target the Russian capital with drones. There will also be less military hardware on show this year, no tanks or missiles today. Russia has declared a unilateral ceasefire to coincide with the event, but Ukraine says the Russians didn't respect a Ukrainian ceasefire earlier in the week. Jonathan Savage, Fox News.
6: Iran and the U.S. are trading blows in the Persian Gulf for a second day, testing the limits of a fragile ceasefire. Fox's Ashley Webster has more from Tel Aviv.
8: There's been plenty of military action around the Strait of Hormuz. The very latest saw a U.S. F/A-18 Super Hornet fire on two empty Iranian-flagged oil tankers that were heading towards a port in Iran. Both vessels were disabled. Let's not forget there is a ceasefire in existence, but apparently it's a little shaky. Now, according to Central Command, the blockade is preventing more than 70 tankers capable of transporting more than $13 billion worth of oil from entering Iranian ports.
6: President Trump has signaled that a peace deal with Iran could soon be signed. The State Department Friday sanctioned four Chinese-based entities accused of supporting Iran's military operations during Operation Epic Fury. The firms, including Mientropy Technology and the Earth Eye, allegedly provided satellite imagery to Iran. 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
6: In a 4-3 ruling, the Virginia Supreme Court strikes down Democratic-backed redistricting maps, finding the process flawed. Fox's Chanley Painter reports.
13: The new map would have given Democrats a chance to win all but one of Virginia's 11 congressional seats. Opponents of the recent referendum, which gerrymandered four GOP-leaning seats into the Democrats' column, said the ballot measure was rushed in a violation of the state constitution. And the Virginia Supreme Court agreed. Democrats from Richmond to Washington were staggered. Virginia Governor Abigail Spanberger responding, quote, I am disappointed by the Supreme Court of Virginia's ruling, but my focus as governor will be on ensuring that all voters have the information necessary to make their voices heard.
6: Democrats plan to appeal the decision to the U.S. Supreme Court. A North Carolina teenager is suspected of killing her parents and grandmother.
14: Crime scene tape still hanging here on this fence after deputies with the Buncombe County Sheriff's Office say they found three adults dead with gunshot wounds. Now, one of the suspects accused in their deaths, the victim's daughter and granddaughter, leaving neighbors shocked.
15: Her family was great to me. They treated me well.
14: After finding the three victims, deputies realized a 16-year-old Star Grant who lived in the home with her parents was missing. Deputies say they tracked her to Gatlinburg, Tennessee, where she was found Friday morning with 28-year-old Devin Loving. The nature of their relationship is unknown at this time.
6: Fox Carolina's Alexa Urbach reporting. An Indianapolis Metropolitan Police officer and a suspect shot Friday night on the city's north side. Indianapolis Police Public Information Officer Drew Brown.
16: Those officers were attempting to take that suspect into custody. A physical struggle ensued, and at some point, an officer-involved shooting occurred.
6: The officer is reported in stable condition and the suspect is...
17: Hallways feel shorter. So while the carpet design might look random, it's anything but. Matt Murphy, Fox News.
18: Now, it's Red Eye Radio. Gary McNamara and Eric Harley talk about everything from politics to social issues. and news of the day. Whether you're up late or you're just starting your day, welcome to the show. From the Relief Factor Studios, this is Red Eye Radio.
0: All across America, we are Red Eye Radio. He is Eric Harley, and I'm Gary McNamara. Good morning. Welcome. Thank you for being here.
1: Hello.
0: All right. So, what's the one thing I noticed?
1: $4.39.
0: Yeah. For a gallon of gas on the way here in Texas.
1: Yeah.
0: I think that's the highest it's ever been.
1: I decided, because I'm the only one of the crew that can do it, I decided to start walking to work. Actually, it's hitchhiking. I went ahead while I was walking. I put my thumb out, and it looks more like I'm walking and giving everybody a thumbs up, but I'm technically hitchhiking. I would have taken a ride.
0: You know, it's there was a lot of talk about the Truth Social post that the president put out saying there's going to be a temporary pause because of all the advancements. Right. And we'll have the audio coming up here a little bit. Rubio talking about it, about, you know, do you sense that they want to get rid of nuclear weapons? And it's like, yeah, they always say they do, but they don't.
1: Right.
0: And, you know, you look at what's going on right now, and I read a number of things saying that it's unfair. In fact, it was Mark Halperin. We'll play. It was actually pretty interesting, and it brought up a lot of the points that we brought up on yesterday's show about what might be happening or what he believes is happening. And it's effective, and we're, you know, and it's, well, it has a great chance of being effective, and we really don't know. And everybody's jumping to the assumption that this is taco from Trump.
1: Right.
0: Now, when I look at that, I say, well, if he wanted to, he could have ended it. Clearly, there's a line that he has set, which is you need to get rid of the potential to have any type of nuclear weapons.
1: Mm-hmm.
0: What I saw yesterday was, well, you know, Trump doesn't have a plan B, a plan C. I think this was Holman Jenkins said in the Wall Street Journal, doesn't seem to have a plan B, a plan C, or a plan D. And Mark Halperin pointed out, you know, on his podcast, a lot of what we said. He goes, well, number one, they're opening up the Strait of Hormuz. Number two, there's the blockade. Number three, China wants, he goes, this isn't talked about enough, China wants out of this. They want this thing ended.
1: Yeah.
0: And
1: yeah.
0: So there's pressure from China, and there's the negotiations that are going on. But it's a legitimate question. Are we getting anywhere in the negotiations? We've seen the president say this over and over again, that when he said the Iranians want a deal, you know, we all laughed at that one. It's like, you know, don't try to sell that one. I will tell you this, even Hegseth yesterday when he said, well, no, the ceasefire is going on. I mean, there's, you know, it's what's going on in Hormuz is separate from, and I went, stop it.
1: Yeah, what did he say? We're below the threshold.
0: Yeah, and
1: basically, our actions that we're taking now are still within the threshold of a ceasefire, basically, is what he was trying to say.
0: Right, and I'm just like, man, just stop it. You can be honest with the American people, saying, you know, here are the things that we're. Here's the point. Mark Halperin explained it better than Hegseth.
1: Okay, that's a good point. And I think we laid out all the possibilities, and we don't know. And of course, they're not going to talk about all the possibilities because they don't. We don't need to know them, and we don't know exactly what's going on behind the scenes. But in our discussions, our approach has been better than I think the way that at least Hegseth has handled it. For the president, I have to factor in that it's this particular person, that it's Donald Trump. And I don't mean that necessarily in a negative way. Sometimes it can be. But it is about how he approaches it. And propaganda is everything. Keeping your enemy guessing is everything. Keeping the American people and the markets guessing is risky. And you don't know what's going on day to day. There's question marks, but that's the thing. It's what we said with tariffs. Whatever you're going to do with tariffs, do it and stick to it. Whatever it's going to be, 30% across the board, whatever it is, do it and stay, right? Make your case and then stick with it. Stick to your guns. And, you know, one visit from from, I almost said Prince Charles, King Charles. Next thing you know, we're okay to buy Scottish whiskey again. You know, and it's like, you know, there's too much emotional concern there. I don't necessarily believe that's the case in what he's doing with Iran, because I do believe he wants the mission finished.
0: Well,
1: but I think we have right. to include the possibility that the mission being finished could require boots on the ground, and I don't believe this president wants that.
0: Right. Let me just play part of the Mark Halperin thing. It's a couple minutes, but it's worth listening to, because it covered a lot of the stuff. Now, yesterday we didn't bring up the China thing, as he brought up, but we brought up the other things that he had the president has talked about, and what we know that they're actually doing. But here it is.
11: Iran. Here's a headline from the New York Times, and this is, I'm so glad it ran not that long ago, because it fits perfectly with what I'm going to talk to you about. Number three, this is the headline, and this is a perfect reflection of what the media and the Morning Joe crowd, I say that with affection, and a lot of Democrats would say, and skeptical Republicans. Trump looks for a silver bullet to end the Iran war. There may be none, okay? The president is trying to ratchet up the economic pressure on Tehran, but Iran's government is unlikely to make a deal without a big face-saving compromise. Okay, so that's the conventional wisdom, that there's no silver bullet here, there's no plan. Trump is flailing. Bibi led him down a primrose path, and his presidency is now on the decline, on the rocks, on the threat of being ruined. Gas prices are up. Everybody knows this litany. Ladies and gentlemen, and again, I'm almost embarrassed I have to tell you this because

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1: To meet with I don't know who, whom, but why are the Chinese doing that? The Chinese do not want the summit to be canceled. And although the Chinese play footsie with Tehran, the Chinese want this thing over. Okay? So relying on the Tehran's patron, Beijing, to put pressure on them is another track. Okay? And then what's the fourth track? Negotiations. Okay? The negotiations. Now, in all four tracks, if they work, if all four of them work in tandem, time is on the president's side, except for the fact that gas prices remain high and the United States is spending a lot of my tax money on the war. If these four things are executed, there's no rush. There's no rush. The clock is ticking on the Iranians, but it's not ticking on the United States.
2: There you go. I would say the pressure is a problem, and that pressure remains on pricing, especially at, as you mentioned, over $4 a gallon now through November. That's the political pressure for the midterm, because the president needs his party for the second half of his second term, and he needs his party to complete this mission before he's done as president. And that's, you know, I would say there's that pressure for, you know, for what Mr. Halperin said there at the end. But maybe that's a given. In terms of strategic pressure, there is none. We own Iran right now. I mean, in terms of what we have over them, we have all the power in this. The question is, how far does the president want to go? And how far does he want to take it? I honestly believe this is a measure that allows them this pause here is allowing for the gathering of intel so that they can determine exactly what it would take for them to not have their uranium at all in their possession when this is said and done. And that you have to, again, we mentioned it yesterday, but it has to be, all of that has to be measured. And if it's undoable without a bunch of boots on the ground, I'm not convinced that what's left of the regime is going to voluntarily work with the U.S. to hand that over. Then the other part of the other option would be, and we mentioned Israeli intel being embedded in Iran for years, what that might tell us in terms of how possible it is to have an overthrow by those who had been loyal to the regime, but may be converted at some point. And I have no idea what that looks like, or if it even exists right now.
3: Well, it gets to the point that we've talked about. What is, as we know from the last 2 weeks, the goal is, which has been made clear by the president, no nuclear weapons.
2: Right.
3: You know, no nuclear weapons program. You right. can't have it. You can't have a nuclear program.
2: Right.
3: Remember, the president offered a nuclear program, a clean energy program to them, and they refused before the war actually began. Remember
2: right.
3: that?
2: Right, yeah.
3: You look and you say, okay, that's the red line. And so you ask the question, will the Iranians concede to that? Here's Marco Rubio yesterday after the president said, you know, we're working towards a deal and things are looking positive.
2: Mm.
3: Well, how? What is the specific? Has to be the red line, which is nuclear weapons.
2: Right.
3: Right?
2: Right.
3: Here's the question from Catherine Herridge yesterday to Marco Rubio.
4: Catherine, I'm going to start with you first.
5: Hi, Catherine Herridge. I'm an independent journalist. Secretary Rubio, have you seen any recent indications that Iran is willing to give up its nuclear weapons program that is credible, verifiable, and that would lead to an immediate de-escalation?
4: Well, look, this is a longstanding problem for them, right? I mean, they have wanted, they have always said they don't want a nuclear weapon. That's because they've always said that, they just don't mean it. And why do you say, well, how do you know they don't mean it? Well, we don't mean it because they're doing all the things, and historically have tried to do all the things that you do if you want a nuclear weapons program. For example, they innovate and try to innovate long-range delivery missiles.

0: that now, in some cases, are capable of reaching much of Europe. They build these large underground centrifuges for enrichment activity. There are countries in the world that are involved in the enrichment business, but these guys do it in mountains and in caves and in hiding. They've always had secret components of their nuclear program undisclosed to the world, and we know for a fact that they retain highly enriched uranium at 60%. That they did so, and that has no civilian use, none, zero whatsoever. So they have an opportunity here to agree to something that will make it clear that they're not interested in a nuclear. One thing is to say we don't want a nuclear weapon. Another thing is to do the things that prove you don't want a nuclear weapon. By the way, if what Iran wants is a civilian nuclear program for power plants and stuff like that, there are a lot of countries in the world that have that, and they don't enrich. They import the enriched material. You know, they could have that if that's what they wanted, but they're not acting like that's what they wanted.
1: That's my
2: point right there. The president saying, you know, we're going to stop hostilities because, you know, things are looking good and everything else in his Truth Social program. And Marco Rubio the same day is indicating, no, they haven't moved on the nuclear weapons at all, which is the red line the president has been set,
1: right,
2: or has set. Mm-hmm. So that's the question. What does the president want now? And the president has said no nuclear program over and over and over again. So where are we seeing advances in the negotiations, since that is really the one issue?
1: Mm-hmm. Right.
2: And I don't know. I can't tell you, but if it is actually
3: happening, if there is progress being made, then it would be Marco Rubio or someone else telling them, we know what you're doing. And you're only doing this for weaponry. You're not doing it for energy. And because we know what it looks like with other nations, as he just said, we know what it looks like when you're building energy plants, which, by the way, could be some kind of offering for long term. Assuming the regime is gone. The regime can't be trusted if any remnants at all remain after this is said and done. But whoever's leading Iran, whoever that might be, if it is energy you're trying, nuclear energy you're trying to develop, that could be part of a cooperative agreement where there are other nations, including other Middle Eastern nations and other Western nations.
2: Like I said, the United States offered that before and they refused it.
3: That would be part of that. And if you're not going to do that, if there's not going to be that kind of cooperation, the only way to get that uranium, the enriched uranium, and stop their nuclear program is to take it. And in order to take it, you're going to use tremendous force.
2: Well, I don't see if the Iranians agreed, if the Iranian Revolutionary Guard agreed to it, the agreement would be, all right, we'll get rid of the nuclear stuff. You can take it, but we remain in power. They're not going to give up the nukes and also give up their power.
3: No, I don't think so either.
2: But the point here is, what is the president negotiating if Marco Rubio is making it clear they haven't budged on nuclear weapon, the nuclear program? What is the positive that the president sees is the question.
3: Where is that
2: It's not
3: progress.
2: Criticism. It's just, it's a question.
3: Right.
2: We are Red Eye Radio.
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11: How much would you be willing to sacrifice in order to serve your country in her hour of need? Patriotism is often found in the most unlikely of places. Massachusetts, 1782. 21-year-old Deborah Sampson is eager to fight for her country as the Revolutionary War continues to rage. At the time, however, women were not permitted to enlist in military service under threat of execution. Nevertheless, Sampson courageously disguised her identity, assuming the name of her deceased brother, Robert Shurtleff, as she joined up with the 4th Massachusetts Regiment. During her military career, Sampson acted as a spy for George Washington and even sustained bullet wounds in her left thigh, which she treated herself to avoid detection. The following year, however, Sampson fell unconscious from a fever, after which her true gender was discovered by her attending physician. Petitioning the commander-in-chief for clemency on behalf of her bravery, Sampson was granted an honorable discharge and became the first woman to receive a military pension, after Paul Revere wrote to Congress in her defense. Deborah Sampson would ultimately pass away in 1827 at the age of 66, leaving behind a husband and 3 children who would forever remember their mother as a hero willing to risk everything in service to her country.
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12: American independence, proving you don't need a perfect bell to let freedom ring. I'm Bill Hemmer, Fox News. 32.

0: We're Red Eye Radio. He is Eric Harney, and I'm Gary McNamara. So when you look at it, really, when you look at the situation, I agree with Mark Halperin that the United States has as much time as they want strategically. You know, if those 4 points are being maximized as to what the United States is doing, where again the problem is domestically with prices.
1: Right.
0: Republicans behind the scenes are screaming about prices. So this can't go on until November, just basically, well, we're just having the status quo and the negotiations still go on and gas prices remain, as I saw today in Texas, $4.39. That caught my attention, when I got in. Prices are everything right now.
1: Yeah.
0: And prices are not GDP. Prices are not capital investment. Prices are what people feel. Every single day, and that's the challenge. That's the problem. Rasmussen, which is the most friendly Trump pollster, Trump now at his lowest numbers, tied for his lowest favorability rating as of yesterday.
2: It's Lynn Neal. Some call me Real Deal. This week on the Real Deal Race Report, presented by Driven Race Oil, powered by Rick's Powder Coating and Performance Plus Motorcycles of Memphis, we will open the book that we call Chasing the Checkers, where we'll cover local and national racing news, plus in the studio with a local lady who knows something about horsepower from Coldwater, Mississippi, and her name is Miss Denise Yates. That's the Real Deal Race Report, Saturday morning at 10, Sunday at 11, right here on News Talk 98.9.
3: This is a Fox News alert. I'm Chris DeMayo. A pedestrian struck on the runway by a Frontier Airlines plane at Denver International Airport. There's no word on their condition. President Trump says the country is doing very well and praises the April jobs report, which was better than expected.
4: We just have new stock market records. Everybody's 401k is hitting a record. The numbers are absolutely incredible. The job numbers, we have more people working today than we ever had working in this country.
3: 115,000 jobs were created in April. A bipartisan bill introduced that would stop the sale of Chinese cars in the U.S.
5: These are basically predators that are coming into the market to destroy the Western auto world. This is much like a Trojan horse coming into the U.S. market that would surveil us, send data and information to the Communist Party.
3: Senator Bernie Moreno on Fox's special report. 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
1: I don't need to hear anything from anybody. There's too much riding on my mind being locked in. Play offense, not defense. If you play hard and you play the game right, nobody really gets on you. They're going to boo you here and there, but if you show them that you care and that you're playing hard, that's what you need to do. Just play the game one way. You hit a ball in the gap, run. 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
1: So, yeah, the points we made last hour that strategically the United States is absolutely dominating in the military action against Iran and what's going on now. We had played Mark Halperin. By the way, he was a longtime Democrat, as we know.
2: Yeah, oh, yeah.
1: But longtime Democrat, when he pointed out, you know, what he believes are the four things that the United States is doing right now, the majority of what we've mentioned on the air.
2: Yeah, right.
1: In fact, as recently as yesterday, did that and said, well, yeah, you know, the pressure is on strategically and militarily and economically. It's on Iran when you look at the conflict.
2: Right.
1: When you look at the other variables, the president's challenge is domestically, and it's on prices.
2: Yeah.
1: Not necessarily right. On what you're spending,
2: right.
1: Even though, because I look, there's, you know, the news yesterday, you know, with the primaries in Indiana, that the president still has a lot of power. But what the president believes, for example, it's not necessarily people are, and this is the one thing that I object to when people paint all Republicans as simply tribal.
2: Right.
1: Because they're not. They're not doing any. They don't agree with everything that Trump does, but they look at the other options. And, you know, when you look at redistricting and the number of incumbents, I think in Indiana, I think it was five. I haven't checked on the, I know one was up in the air, but five out of the seven, the incumbents were out because they weren't for redistricting. Well, that's something that if you're a Republican and you're voting in primaries, well, it's something that you're paying attention to. And you look at what Democrats are doing and you look at everything from how they want to pack the court to how, you know, what's going on in Virginia. And of course, Republicans are going to respond to that.
2: Mm-hmm.
1: But the president, because people still agree with the majority of what he believes, and the option is completely and totally unacceptable and in pure insanity, they're going to stick with him. It's not tribalism. It's based, as Trump has always been, on the majority of the issues of where he stands, that the Republican Party and other conservatives and if there's moderates left anywhere anymore,
2: maybe
1: moderates,
2: maybe,
1: and independents, agreed too.
2: Yeah,
1: so,
2: yeah.
1: But his challenge is here is on this particular issue is domestically, and it's with gasoline prices that accentuate the problem with prices across the board. And just in the last couple of days, you know, you can go on, CNBC and the president's economic surrogates out there saying it's wonderful, it's wonderful. And we said, don't do what the Biden administration is doing. If you want to sit there and say this is looking good and this is looking good, fine, but we know we have to get prices under control, fine. Do not dismiss prices.
2: Right.
1: And we know the president doesn't.
2: Right, right, yeah.
1: Because a number of times he's reversed the tariffs based on the fact that it's increasing prices.
2: Right.
1: That's what they did last December when they took, what, the tariffs off 200 different grocery items.
2: Mm-hmm.
1: They did it for one reason, one reason only.
2: Right.
1: Prices.
2: Yep.
1: They know it's a problem.
2: And they stated that themselves. Right. They stated in December when they did that, it was to bring relief to American families.
1: So that's the biggest challenge. And the other challenge is, will the red line continue to be at the minimum no nuclear program? President hasn't budged on that.
2: And I don't see any way around that. I don't see any way to meet halfway on that. I don't think that's negotiable at all.
1: We want to play this audio cut from Rubio yesterday because it's something that we've said all along, and it's something that's not talked about at all in the mainstream media. You know, the whole War Powers Act and the War Powers Act and the War Powers Act, and will the administration abide by the War Powers Act? I saw this the other day because we asked the question, because it seemed like that the administration was, as most administrations do, we respect Congress's role, and so we will attempt to abide by it, but we are under no constitutional, there is no legal thing, there is no legal implications if we don't pay attention to the War Powers Act.
2: Right.
1: We've said it before, the War Powers Act is unconstitutional.
2: Right. It is.
1: All right. If they attempted to enforce it, but they've never attempted to enforce it. Congress already has the ability to take the funding away, but the president is not under any timeline constitutionally.
2: No.
1: And it's this simple. Congress cannot pass a law dictating what the president's authority is under as commander in chief.
2: Right. You cross the line on separation of powers there.
1: And it's a separation of powers.
2: When it comes to funding, there could be issues there.
1: Yeah.
2: Going forward.
1: They can take funding away. They can't tell the president that after 60 days, you must do this or you're breaking the law.
2: Right.
1: He's not breaking the law.
2: No, he is not.
1: The only way that you could change, the only way that the War Powers Act would not be unconstitutional is if it became a constitutional amendment.
2: Right. Yes. Right.
1: And that's simple with the separation of powers. It's a pretty easy thing to explain, and people would say, you're right, I understand that point. Democrats are never going to bring it up because they care less about the Constitution. They just want to throw out the rhetoric that the president's not following the War Powers Act.
2: Well, they love having it as the political football, which is, I suspect, why it's never been fully challenged in terms of its constitutionality, because it crosses the line on separation of powers, and there's no doubt, there's no way around that. But they love having their political football in moments like this.
1: Right. I mean, if you came out and said, we're going to remove the president from office because of the War Powers Act,
2: right,
1: you'd run into you'd hear the legal arguments at that particular point.
2: Exactly.
1: But as we said, you can impeach the president because he ate a ham sandwich.
2: Yes, right.
1: You know, you can impede. That's a
2: quarter pounder in this case.
1: Right. Yeah. But you cannot. There is no legal thing. You couldn't sit there and say the president needs.
2: No.
1: The president has broken the law and needs to go to court because he's not abiding by the War Powers Act. There is no power in the War Powers Act.
2: Right.
1: But here's Marco Rubio talking about it yesterday. Here we go.
3: Look, guys, I love talking about this topic. He's about the War Powers Act.
4: Yeah.
3: Okay, I love it. I was hoping somebody would ask. All right, hold on. No, boy, you don't let me answer. I got to answer the question. Okay? And I love it. I'll tell you why I love it. Because even as a senator, I said something. The War Powers Act is unconstitutional, 100%. Now, this is not the position of me, not the position of the President of the United States now. This is the position of every single president that has occupied this position since the day that law passed. It's completely unconstitutional. Now, we comply with it in terms of, like, notification because we want to preserve good relations with Congress, right? And we do that. But even as a senator, I would say that the War Powers Act is 100% unconstitutional. And look, I know some of you, whatever you want to say, but this is not this president's position. That has been the position of every single presidential administration since the day that law passes. An infringement on the president's constitutional powers. We don't acknowledge the law as constitutional. Nonetheless, we comply with elements of it for purposes of maintaining you know, good relations with Congress, and we want them to be involved, and we want them to be informed. I have gone on Capitol Hill, I don't know, four times this year for all senators and all House members and Intel Committee and Gang of Eight. We want them to be involved in this, but I want to be clear on the point of the War Powers Act. It's unconstitutional, and every president and every administration has taken that position.
1: All right, besides saying that, he should say what we say. Here's the reason it's unconstitutional.
2: Exactly.
1: It's unconstitutional because of the separation of powers.
2: Right.
1: Congress cannot, if the United States passes a constitutional amendment that was the War Powers Act, then it would be constitutional. But Congress cannot pass a law dictating what the president's authority is of as commander-in-chief.
2: Right.
1: And
2: right.
1: In the Constitution, it's very vague.
2: Well,
1: because the founding fathers and everybody since, every president since, Democrat or Republican, liberal or conservative,
2: has ignored it.
1: Has ignored it because
2: at some point,
1: but they've ignored it because they understand Congress can't fight a war.
2: Right.
1: You need one leader. That's the concept of the commander in chief of the armed forces. Congress can take away the funding. You can impeach and remove a president, but you cannot set the parameters of a war.
2: I would love this just to be a mind bender, and this would be so a Trump mood, just as a something to entertain the crowd. An executive order that states that Congress cannot change the executive powers when it comes to war. See what I did there?
1: Yeah.
2: And it sends them basically like a dog chasing its own tail. It would just send them into that would be hilarious.
1: Think calculus will fry their mind.
2: Oh my gosh.
1: Wait till I do this executive order.
2: Yeah, exactly.
1: And the executive order is saying that Congress
2: can change the executive power.
1: The executive power.
2: When it comes to war.
1: Right. And so my executive order is legal.
2: That's right. You know what I mean? Just because it. It would fry so many liberal minds. I would just first want to put a microphone in front of AOC as soon as it hit. All right, what are your thoughts?
1: The president's a dictator.
2: Yeah, yeah.
1: No, actually, he's pointing out how you wish.
2: Exactly.
1: You wish to take the democratically created power of the president in war and give Congress authority that they don't have under the democratically created Constitution of the United States.
2: Exactly. And the reason I came up with that in my tiny little brain is because how they responded, including specifically AOC, when the abortion ruling came down. Because the court basically said, we can't decide this. We're going to leave that up to if Congress wants to take it up. Congress can take that up. We can't make that decision here. And AOC came out the day, I think it was the day of the decision, and said, that's why we have to take it up in Congress. Well, that's exactly what the ruling said.
1: Exactly. I've had more fun arguing, and everyone has been a liberal woman.
2: Yeah.
1: And they look at me, and they don't know how to answer.
2: Right.
1: When you say, no, that's not what the Supreme Court said.
2: Right.
1: You know, the people of the United States have not been involved in this through Congress.
2: Right.
1: We're not dictators.
2: Right.
1: We don't get to make law.
2: Right.
1: We don't get to say that abortion is legal. We're not saying abortion is, you know, illegal. We're saying that the Supreme Court, the president, was wrong.
2: Right.
1: States can do it. If Congress wants to do it, they can pass a law.
2: Right.
1: There is no law. We can't create it. We're not dictators. It was the opposite of what the Democrats accuse them of. Every person and everyone has been a liberal woman,
2: yeah,
1: have looked at me, their eyes glaze over. Well, it's still wrong. What is? You know what I mean.
2: And then,
1: you haven't explained yourself. I don't know what you mean.
2: And then they told you they're late for a No Kings rally.
1: Right.
2: Which is also ironic in that setting.
1: And then the date ended.
2: Yeah, exactly. You broke up.
1: Right. No, kidding. We are Red Eye Radio.
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14: What would you do if you were suddenly gifted with an unexpected talent? Little did one man know that a tragic accident would bring about a blessed transformation. South Dakota, 2006. Derek Amato lacked any sense of purpose, and at one point was even forced to sleep on the streets. However, while playing football at the edge of a pool, Derek accidentally crashed into the concrete floor of the shallow end, which resulted in a severe concussion. 4 days later, however, while recovering at the home of an old friend, Derek was mysteriously drawn to a keyboard inside, and despite a lack of formal training, began producing melodies so beautiful that his friend was moved to tears. A year later, Derek would become one of just 30 people to be diagnosed with what is known as acquired savant syndrome, which entails the discovery of hidden talents after suffering a life-threatening incident. At last, Derek had found a clear direction for his life as he began creating music and performing for audiences worldwide. Despite the partial deafness and sudden blackouts from his concussion, Derek Amato continues his work as a humanitarian and pianist to this day, viewing his skills as a blessing rather than a burden. Genius carries with it a heavy responsibility. Like Derek Amato, how might we turn our own sufferings into graces to be shared with a wounded world?
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0: We are Winnet Radio. He's Eric Cronin, and I'm Gary McNamara. You know, that's I will say of everything that we talk about, the fact of so many Americans that don't understand our own Constitution is something that constantly frustrates me all the time.
1: Yeah.
0: People that sit there and, you know, that claim, you know, on the left we hear all the time, democracy, and they don't believe in it.
1: Right.
0: And it just and to find out how ignorant people are or dismissive they are of the Constitution, and at the same time claiming that they're about democracy, when the Constitution came about through the democratic process, and they just ignore it. That to me, that's a scary thing for me.
1: It is.
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9: This is a Fox News alert. Pedestrian struck. I'm Chris DeMeo, Fox News. A developing story out of Denver. A plane departing Denver International Airport for Los Angeles reportedly struck a pedestrian on the runway during takeoff.
10: A Frontier airline jet aborting takeoff reporting it hit a person at Denver International Airport. The plane also suffering an engine fire. The crew of Flight 4345 reported that 231 souls were aboard the plane and that emergency trucks were heading to their position. According to social media reports, passengers passengers were quickly evacuated from the plane. At this time, there is no word if anyone inside the plane was hurt. The incident comes just days after a United Airlines flight hit a truck on the New Jersey Turnpike as it was preparing to land at Newark Liberty International Airport.
9: That's Fox's Chandley Painter reporting. Laying down the arms, President Trump sounding optimistic about a planned three-day ceasefire between Russia and Ukraine. It's scheduled for today through Monday. The president hopes it'll last longer.
1: I'd like to see it stop. Russia-Ukraine, it's the worst thing since World War II in terms of life. 25,000 young soldiers every month. It's crazy. So it could very well be.
9: The ceasefire deal between both countries includes a swap of 1,000 prisoners, and they're from both countries. Italy's foreign minister telling Secretary of State Marco Rubio on Friday that Europe needs the United States and vice versa. America's top diplomat wrapping up 2 days of fence-mending talks in Italy and the Vatican. This follows weeks of tensions over the U.S.-Israeli war in Iran, President Trump's tariffs, his complaints about Europe's unwillingness to help the U.S. with the Iran war, and his criticism of Pope Leo, fueling weeks of sharp disagreements. Italy's foreign minister is saying that Italy is ready to send its navy to help demine the Strait of Hormuz. 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
9: A 28-year-old man and a 16-year-old girl are accused of killing her parents and grandmother in North Carolina after their bodies were found Thursday night.
21: Detectives with the Buncombe County Sheriff's Office have charged 16-year-old Star Grant and 28-year-old Devon O'Neill Loving with 3 counts of first-degree murder and 1 count each of felony conspiracy to commit murder.
9: Major John Letford of the Buncombe County Sheriff's Office. Grant will be tried as an adult. She could face life in prison or the death penalty if convicted. A state and federal official is recommending an emergency drought declaration in Utah. Here's Fox's Kristen Goodwin.
22: Utah's Department of Natural Resources says it's voted to recommend Governor Spencer Cox make an emergency drought declaration.
23: It's really bad. Like, we're seeing conditions that we've never experienced before as a state, and it's statewide. And so we've got to raise awareness. We've got to use less water. We've got to conserve. And we got to be smart with how we use this limited resource.
22: Department Commissioner Joel Ferry speaking with Salt Lake City's Fox 13 News. Officials say the state is facing low stream inflows and above average temperatures, which could also lead to a tough wildfire season, noting the declaration would free up resources and funding to help reduce the impact. Kristen Goodwin, Fox News.
9: An explosion and fire at a New Orleans area oil refinery, but no injuries were reported. Chalmette Refining saying in a post on social media that a fire broke out at an operating unit on yesterday afternoon. The refinery usually produces about 189,000 barrels of crude oil a day. It also produces specialty chemicals and has 500 employees and 200 contractors. NHL playoffs. Canadians topped the Sabres 5-1. That series is now tied at a game each. NBA playoffs. The Knicks over the Sixers 108-94. New York leads that series 3-0. I'm Chris DeMeo. This is Fox News.
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14: 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Just remember, past performance is never an indication of future performance, and that is why you need to create a strategy to have enough money for retirement by being disciplined and focused and not getting hung up on performance.
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17: Welcome, everyone. We are the Geek Patrol, and our microphones don't have a stun setting. I'm Joe Thorderson here with my buddy Brandon Olmstead and our pal Max over there behind the glass. And boy, today I'm looking forward to our conversation coming up shortly, Brandon. We're calling this the collectible popcorn bucket phenomenon.
18: I mean, that's the best thing you can call it.
17: It's not new. I bought the last one I bought was from Civil War. So yeah. What was that, 2015?
18: Well, I mean, it's not new, but they've gotten significantly crazier.
17: Yeah.
18: Like,
19: and it's not something you'd use as a garbage can, as I know that you use your popcorn bucket for.
17: It's not garbage, though. Dude, it's things. I put stuff in there. I don't put, like, you know, wet towels.
18: I'm gonna let you know, Max. You know, you can say that about me, though, because I've got an Ant-Man, a Top Gun, and a Star Wars The Last Jedi.
17: Yeah.
18: That are used to collect, you know, paper trash, you know, next to various nightstands and whatnot.
19: Oh, well, I'm fine with The Last Jedi being something that's used for garbage.
17: Yeah, that one for sure. And also this will probably spill over into novelty collectibles. You know, that's a fun topic.
18: There's so many weird things out there that, you know, us geeks, you know, we find them and we go, yes, I need this.
17: You can't live without it. Well, yeah. It's just one of those impulse buys that you have to have.
18: So, right.
17: Yeah. All right. But before we get to that, Brandon, this is interesting. Okay. Now, we watched the trailer for Clayface, which is coming out right around Halloween,
18: yep.
17: October 23rd. And I always like Max's take first because he's a guy that almost never goes to the movies.
18: Right.
17: You watch movies, Max, but you're a hard sell. So what do you think?
19: I think something that's I'm excited about something that's different. And like I was saying in an episode prior, I like the idea of comics that are sort of self-contained and episodic. And I think this is very self-contained in its own little universe. And this character gets the shine on their own. And it's a different take because when you think about Clayface as a character, he is pretty horrifying. And if you do it right, he lends himself better to horror than just a goofy guy on a CGI screen.
17: And he's an old character. He's been around since the 40s, right?
19: Because the thing is, he represents a guy who's almost kind of like a man who fell from grace and everything. Because it's like he was like a handsome actor and everything. And then all of a sudden, he has this transformation. And it's like it's really creepy, but you can't entirely fault. It's kind of like I'm a Ben Grimm and everything. These guys just got handed very unfair cards.
17: Well, I got a question about that, Brandon, because, okay, folks, and, you know, we're talking about Clayface from the Batman comics that, and he looks, I love Batman the Animated Series. It is hands down the best, but Clayface, they overdid him a little. I mean, he looked a little, he was huge for one thing, but Brandon.
18: Yeah.
17: Clayface, if I'm correct, doesn't it take effort to look normal for him? Like, if he's going to impersonate somebody or if he wants to just look like himself, he doesn't do that just naturally, right?
18: No. He has to put effort in because his face droops, it sags. It literally is just like molding clay.
17: Right.
18: Yeah.
17: Okay.
18: And the way it looks like with the route they're going here, they're using the Matt Hagen Clayface, which is the more well-known iteration. There's been four different Clayfaces in the comics, but we know Matt as the wonderful Hollywood actor that, you know, was, you know, if you watch it in the animated series, he was friends with Bruce Wayne, and, you know, he was looking for some sort of thing that would basically help keep him young because he was starting to, you know, age, and it was causing his face to become malleable.
0: This is a warning tale against cosmetic surgery.
2: Botox. Yeah.
18: But in this, you know, it's like, it looks like in this that he gets horribly disfigured and the, you know, the experimental surgery to replace his face goes horribly wrong. And then he goes on a revenge-filled mission to take out those who have caused him issues.
0: Well, they're making this look like a horror movie, which is totally appropriate.
18: If you look at the description as far as the identifiers, body horror, monster horror, showbiz drama, horror thriller.
0: Well, here's the thing I was wondering, too, because in the trailer, a couple of times we see him laying in a bathtub. So I'm wondering, does he put the stopper in? Is that because, like, if he's sleeping, he might I don't know. That's what I'm wondering.
18: Well, I mean, it's like, it's kind of
0: so he needs a place to gather all his...
18: Yeah, I mean, it makes sense. It's like, you know, you get into the bathtub, you make sure the stopper's in, you fall asleep, you kind of turn into a puddle of goo.
0: Right.
18: And then, you know, when you wake up, I mean, come on. Clayface's power in and of itself is actually really intriguing.
0: Well, that's what I was going to say. Psychologically, Max, I know you love to dive into the psychology of things. Well, think of the effort that, okay, he's got to mentally focus on looking like somebody and emoting like them and acting and in person. I don't know, that sounds very intense.
18: And honestly, think about what happens if you're like strolling down the road and you just, your mind starts to wander, and then all of a sudden your legs start to melt.
0: and I'm just thinking, you say, is Clayface motivated by revenge?
18: Oh,
0: is that his whole thing?
18: Oh, yeah.
0: Against who? Like, what about when he gets his revenge, then what?
18: Well, by that point, he has to protect himself from those who are seeking revenge against him, at which point the way you do that is you kill everybody in your path. That's Monster 101.
0: So that's what I'm wondering, because he's an actor.
18: Yeah.
0: And is he affected by did it affect his mind?
18: The whole situation. It basically it's the same as like, you know, with Two-Face or actually 90% of the Batman villains.
0: Yeah.
18: Something happened and then they snap.
2: That makes me think of something interesting. I once remember in a psychology class and everything, they said like the idea of like, what would our brain look like if it was just like kind of flattened out into a sheet and everything? Because our brain is just sort of like this compressed matter and everything. So imagine what a human, imagine what a Clayface brain looks like. It's more spread out. Like, that's bizarre.
0: Yeah. No, I think this could be very interesting.
18: How did you make a body horror discussion gross, man?
0: Well, it sounds interesting, and if they do it well, what I like is I don't recognize this actor. He's got an intense face, but I like when you get no-name actor, or at least, you know, lesser-known actors.
2: Well, and I guess I forgot that we're talking to people around breakfast.
0: Yeah, well, that's okay.
18: The actor's name is Tom Rhys-Harries, and I'm looking at it. I've seen a couple of the things he's been in, but I don't think he's actually, you know...
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5: 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Little did one man know that a tragic accident would bring about a blessed transformation. South Dakota, 2006. Derek Amato lacked any sense of purpose, and at one point was even forced to sleep on the streets. However, while playing football at the edge of a

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4: What if your life was saved before you could even remember it? This was a chilling revelation one woman would become well acquainted with. April 1912. Milvina Dean was just 9 weeks old when her parents and brother boarded the ill-fated Titanic. Sensing the collision of the infamous iceberg, her father instructed his wife to dress their sleeping children and ushered them onto one of the lifeboats, sacrificing his own life, however, as he stayed behind aboard the sinking liner. The three remaining Deans would eventually return to England, but it was not until she was 8 that Milvina would find out that she was even on the Titanic. Initially, she shied away from the attention she received as a survivor and instead worked as a cartographer during World War II and a secretary for a British engineering firm until retiring in 1972. It was in these later years, though, that Milvina would finally embrace her story as she traveled the world to attend events and catalog her memories in interviews before ultimately passing away in 2009, coincidentally, on the same day as the 98th anniversary of the Titanic's launch, a symbolic ending to the life of the youngest and last surviving passenger of the legendary vessel.
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7: Sharknado was an inside job. The Geek Patrol is back.
8: To what end? And welcome back to Geek Tank Radio, everybody. I'm Joe Thorderson here with my friends Brandon Olmstead and our pal Max over there behind the glass. And if you're just tuning in, well, we were talking about this Clayface trailer that dropped. It's not a lot in there, Brandon.
9: It's a pretty brief trailer,
8: but it's a DC character from Batman. You know,
9: yeah, there have been a good chunk of trailers that have been released recently. A lot for stuff that we wouldn't actually talk about here on the show, but. They're doing a much better job of keeping a lot under wraps.
8: Yeah.
9: So,
10: and that's what trailers used to do.
9: Oh yeah.
8: Like, well, it sounds interesting, and I like this approach of taking maybe characters that aren't quite as well known or mainstream, and any character, if you're all in, even characters like Mr. Freeze. We saw that on Batman the Animated Series. One of the best episodes of all time is the one. What is it? Heart of Glass.
9: Heart of Glass.
8: Heart of Glass.
10: That's or great... Sub-Zero, the movie.
8: Sub-Zero. That's a really emotional, you know, so any character can work. Clayface, like, from a psychological point of view, think of the mental concentration it takes to be Clayface.
10: To literally keep your head together.
8: Yeah.
9: I mean, and here's the thing, and I'm probably going to catch hell for saying it this way. This is how you do those auxiliary characters, not the way Sony's done them with, you know, Kraven and Morbius and all that. You do something like this. You lean

0: into what this character is about. And Clayface is, you know, for all intents and purposes, a psychological horror, you know, character. So you do it as a horror movie. It's like if you did, you know, if you were going to give me, like, you know, a movie about the ventriloquist, which we've talked about, you know, delving into his psyche before.
1: I'd love to get a movie with him.
0: And it's like, you know, it would 100% be almost like a Criminal Minds type episode.
1: Yeah.
0: And, you know, it's like you want to do Killer Croc, and it would be visceral. You know, it's not something that would, you know, those characters could later show up in a Batman movie, but this would give you more of what those characters are about. And I'm so sick and tired of everybody's take on the Joker. Nobody does it right. I'm sorry, it just doesn't happen.
1: What do you mean by that? Because I know what you mean by that, but it's like, because some people say, well, Heath Ledger was the ultimate Joker, and you and I kind of, you know, he's great. He's a great actor, but that was not the Joker.
0: I'm going to tell you this, and again, I'm probably going to catch grief for it. Take Jack Nicholson's Joker, take Heath Ledger's Joker, take Joaquin Phoenix's Joker, and even take Jared Leto's Joker. Each one of them has an element from the Joker that director or writer decided to lean into, but they lose out on the complex nature of the Joker. The closest we've ever gotten to a comic accurate Joker is, again, Batman the Animated Series, yeah, which is a masterpiece, and it's and a master class in all of those characters. There's never been an episode where they were disloyal to the subject matter when it came to introducing a character. They may tweak the origin a bit in order to make it fit within the world.
1: Yeah.
0: But you got that character. And I think, you know, it's like, you know, Jack Nicholson's Joker was just, he was like the over the top goofy. Heath Ledger's was the anarchist. You know, Joaquin Phoenix is the gangster. And, you know, and Jared Leto's, which they want to say that it's like, no, he was the killer.
1: Jared Leto's was the least interesting to me, partly because of the way he looked.
0: I would say he is the least accurate visually.
1: Yeah.
0: But with some of the stuff he did in the scenes where you can tell before the reshoots.
1: Yeah.
0: Like the scene where he goes in and talks with the scientist and everything. Those scenes are very psycho Joker.
1: Yeah.
2: And maybe what I'm thinking of too is, you know, giving these characters that haven't really had a chance to be explored. And so maybe the reason we're tired of the Joker is because he's been trod on all the time. Because I like to think that if you're thinking about the history of, oh, everyone wants to give this particular character a try and everything.
0: Right.
2: It's like, we need to let Joker kind of just walk off into the sunset for just a little bit and maybe come back and you'll get an interesting iteration, because it's like, look at acting history throughout time. I'm sure everybody wanted to do their iteration of Hamlet or Othello, and it's like it got stale after a certain point because everybody did it.
0: You're absolutely right, Max. I mean, you've nailed it perfectly there. And it's the same problem you get with Batman in general on screen. Everybody wants to lean into one aspect or another, and you lose something.
1: Yeah.
0: And, you know, because, like, you know, I know we all love the Batman, but when it comes down to it, we've got the detective, but we don't have the crime fighter yet. But, of course, it's still
1: early. Well, he was early in his career, yeah. Because I do love that movie.
0: You know, and, but, I mean, yeah. And Matt Reeves has said that in the Batman 2, there is definitely a shift in how he is. He is more the Caped Crusader than the Dark Knight detective in that one.
1: Yeah.
2: What this makes me think of, a kind of a putting a pin on it, is I'm remembering a letter that the philosopher Plato once wrote, where he said the whole of wisdom can't be contained in a single book. And so I think the whole of a complex character can't be contained within a single iteration.
0: And, oh, no.
1: Yeah. No, and that's actually a good point, too, Matt, because what it's making me think of is if they're going to go down this road, if you know, DC is finally going to kind of learn lessons of where they went wrong in the past, this is the way to do it. Because what this reminded me of is why the early Marvel Cinematic Universe was so successful, because, like, their movies had a theme, like the people talk about the Winter Soldier, Captain America, right. Winter. That was a spy thriller that happened to feature a political intrigue movie that featured a superhero. And then Ant-Man is basically a fun Ocean's 11 heist movie that features
0: superpowers. So yeah,
1: this is a horror movie that features a supervillain, basically. Right.
0: And
1: so that's the way to go. Set the tone has been what's off sometimes. So.
2: And it's harkening back to DC's original sort of pulp origins, because pulp, like I'm a pulp looked kind of gritty and kind of gross back then and everything. Yeah. And so that's definitely
1: raw.
2: That's a good word.
0: Visceral, gritty. Yeah. I want to take a step back to the Joker for a second, and I think I finally realized why I'm not a big fan of Leto or Joaquin Phoenix's Joker. The Joker is defined by the Batman that he's fighting.
1: Oh, and they're not really... No, yeah, he's in those.
0: I mean, you know, there's no real foe for the Joker in Suicide Squad, and... You know,
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9: What would you do if you were suddenly gifted with an unexpected talent? Little did one man know that a tragic accident would bring about a blessed transformation. South Dakota, 2006. Derek Amato lacked any sense of purpose, and at one point, was even forced to sleep on the streets. However, while playing football at the edge of a pool, Derek accidentally crashed into the concrete floor of the shallow end, which resulted in a severe concussion. 4 days later, however, while recovering at the home of an old friend, Derek was mysteriously drawn to a keyboard inside, and despite a lack of formal training, began producing melodies so beautiful that his friend was moved to tears. A year later, Derek would become one of just 30 people to be diagnosed with what is known as acquired savant syndrome, which entails the discovery of hidden talents after suffering a life-threatening incident. At last, Derek had found a clear direction for his life as he began creating music and performing for audiences worldwide. Despite the partial deafness and sudden blackouts from his concussion, Derek Amato continues his work as a humanitarian and pianist to this day, viewing his skills as a blessing rather than a burden. Genius carries with it a heavy responsibility. Like Derek Amato, how might we turn our own sufferings into graces to be shared with a wounded world?
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9: What would you do if you could solve the greatest mysteries of the past? One woman would confound conventional wisdom and prove that anyone is capable of achieving great feats. Leicester, England, 2005. Amateur historian Philippa Langley is on the hunt to discover the long-lost remains of the infamous King Richard III. Popular belief stated that the ruler's body had been thrown into a river. However, Langley's research has taken her to a social services car park, where she experiences a strange intuition while standing over a reserved space marked simply with the letter R. She would later recount, "I knew in my innermost being that Richard's body lay there." After years of seeking government approval, excavation finally began on August 25th, 2012, 3 days after the 527th anniversary of Richard's death. And within a few hours, a skeleton was discovered that would later be identified as the late monarch himself. His remains would ultimately be laid to rest at Leicester Cathedral in 2015, for which Langley was rewarded by the Queen of England herself. Philippa Langley's tireless efforts would be immortalized in the 2022 film The Lost King, which depicted her struggles and cemented her reputation as a seeker of truth. The treasures of the past wait for us below our feet, if only we have the courage to go and discover them for ourselves.
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12: Yeah, the state trooper should have arrested the representative for doing that. That was all staged, and he was trying to get a reaction, and the troopers, they should have cuffed and stuffed him, I believe. We need leaders in this country. We don't need race baiters. We don't need people just stirring folks up. We need to find solutions, and doing what they were doing is just was a clown show.
13: More.
14: This is a Fox News alert. I'm Deborah Valentine. A person on the tarmac at Denver International Airport was reportedly struck by a departing Frontier Airlines flight. Smoke reported in the cabin and the pilots aborted takeoff. Passengers were evacuated. There's no word on the condition of the person hit. A 3-day ceasefire underway between Russia and Ukraine. President Trump commenting on it before boarding Marine One, hoping the ceasefire is extended.
15: It's the worst thing since World War II in terms of life. 25,000 young soldiers every month. It's crazy. So it could very well be.
14: The ceasefire is scheduled through Monday. The president says the deal includes a swap of 1,000 prisoners on both sides. The Labor Department reporting 115,000 jobs added last month. 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
17: The Geek Patrol is back.
1: No! Okay. And welcome back to Geek Tank Radio, everybody. I'm Joe Thorderson here with my buddy Brandon Olmstead and our pal Max over there behind the glass. And if you're just tuning in, we highly recommend. Now, there's the Clayface trailer came out, and that's part of the Batman universe. And check it out. Now, it's obviously more. Huh?
0: It's not, technically.
1: What do you mean?
0: Well, I mean, it's part of the DCU, but it's not part of the Batman universe.
1: Okay, yeah. Well, I see what you're saying. It's a Batman villain, and
0: right.
1: At some point, maybe we'll see him. I don't care whether we see him together or not.
0: No, I don't even see him together.
1: We don't need to, so. But shifting gears, Brandon, this is pretty interesting because you are the target market for this.
0: Right.
1: I'm trying to think how far back this actually goes. The collectible popcorn bucket... movie, whatever you want to say.
0: Let's see. My earliest collectible popcorn bucket, the steel or the aluminum bucket with the embossed characters on it. I want to say that the first one I got was a Spider-Man something.
1: Tobey Maguire?
0: No. It was a Garfield Spider-Man.
1: Okay. So we're talking the 2008.
0: Yeah, I don't really remember anything. I mean, for the longest time before that, it was very much you get your big, movie style popcorn, bucket that's just, it's wax and paper and just you throw it away at the end of the day.
1: Yeah.
0: Some
1: of them shifted to bags.
0: Yeah.
1: Which, whatever. Well, but
0: that's.
1: But, Didn't we have cups? Maybe cups came first.
0: I want to say collectible cups came first.
1: Yeah. Well, the thing is,
0: I've got a ton of those.
1: And you know how, like, you go to a convention or you go to a comic book store, and some of the biggest collectibles are things like, okay, a Star Trek Taco Bell cup from,
0: right,
1: like, something. If you bought a Happy Meal at McDonald's, you get it, whatever. And those things are worth a lot of money because nobody thought to save them.
0: Phantom Menace.
1: Yeah.
0: The Phantom Menace, when it debuted, there were 4 cups at Taco Bell, 4 cups at KFC, and 4 cups at Pizza Hut.
1: Mm-hmm.
0: And, you know, so there's 12 total cups that you have to collect to have them all. But you had 3 restaurants you had to do it across.
1: Right.
0: You know.
2: I'm kind of, this is sort of an aside, but it might also dwell into the psychology, since we're talking about psychology in this episode.
0: Okay.
2: But they say that anthropologists and archaeologists, the way that they discover and make stories about the past is by looking through ancient junk. Now we're saving our junk and everything. And so what are anthropologists and archaeologists going to say about the psychology of us that we're so desirable to, like, save a cup? We desire to save what it would have maybe in the future be considered trash.
0: I would say that you don't even have to worry about it. There are links I can send you. You'll have months worth of reading material. But, you know, thinking about the fact they came from the restaurants, it's like, you know, I think about it. I still have the Batman and Robin mugs from Batman Forever.
1: The
0: little glasses. I've got
1: travesty.
0: Batman and I've got Robin. And I don't know what happened to the Riddler and Two-Face. They're gone. But I have the Batman and I have the Robin. But then I think back even farther. There are cups from Return of the Jedi that my grandmother has. Actual glasses that she got. I want to say they were from Burger King.
1: Yeah.
0: But it's only really been in, like, the past 30 years or so that you get those collectible cups at the, you know, at the movie theater, without it being the little collectible cup that comes with every little kid's meal that the theater had.
2: That just shows how old I am. I didn't think about the idea of them actually selling things that are glass at a fast food restaurant.
1: Oh, yeah. They used to have glass.
0: Yeah. Again, that Batman Forever set I've got is literal glass.
1: Oh, yeah. All the older ones. Yeah. It looked like the same company made them all. And they just slapped a sticker on there.
0: And one of them had the Lord of the Rings cups that depicted a scene from one of the movies, and then it had a little thing that went on the bottom and it lit up, and they looked like little goblets.
1: Here's when we're just talking purely from a sales point of view, and then the psychology of marketing and stuff. Here's what's interesting to me, because you're going into the movie,
0: right?
1: You're buying the popcorn and the drink before the movie,
0: right?
1: You're all excited, but what if the movie stinks? Like, what if you bought the Last Jedi popcorn bucket?
0: Well, the thing is that The Last Jedi makes a really good waste can next to your bed.
2: But it also shows that maybe we also choose to immortalize the duds.
1: But what I'm wondering is, Brandon, because you get roped, you admit this. Okay, what is your thought process? I guess part of it is, like, I'm wondering if you like the aesthetic, or it's just because of the sentimentality.
0: A lot of, I like cups. Okay. I'm just going to be honest. I like cups. I've got cups from all sorts of movies. They don't even get used anymore. It's like I fill one up to water a plant.
1: Yeah.
0: You know, that's the kind of stuff that they get used for. But for the most part, I've got them. They set out if they've got, like, you know, a special topper or something like that, and I'm, like, really interested. I've gotten to the point, though, where I don't buy them. I don't buy the popcorn buckets before I go into the movie, because
1: more discerning.
0: No, it's more along the lines of, I've gotten to the point where I don't eat popcorn in a movie theater.
1: Oh, yeah. It's too filling. I don't like movie popcorn.
0: Well, I love movie popcorn, but at the same time, if a movie's really, really good, I forget it's sitting there.
1: Oh, so you don't even eat it?
0: I end up knocking it over, making a mess, and I don't want to do that to people.
1: Yeah.
0: I will get the collector cup right then and there. Right there as I'm going in, if I'm going to go see. I went and saw, you know, Scream 7. Yeah, I said Scream 7. And they had a nice white Ghostface cup. And it's like, okay, dude, got it. I've got Ghostface cups from, you know, all sorts of stuff. I've got little Ghostface-shaped cups.
1: Yeah,
0: I've got, you know, I'm a big, you know, horror guy. I've always been a Scream fan because of I fell in love with the meta nature of the first one, and I don't care. They could show me the stupidest thing in the world, and they've done that many times. I'm still going to go. I'm going to buy the cup. I'm going to have a good time. But I don't buy the popcorn buckets anymore until after the movie. And it really will depend on whether I enjoyed the movie. I want to remember that experience.
1: Okay, so for you, it's sentimental.
0: Yeah.
1: You're not necessarily by the aesthetic of
0: right.
1: it, I guess.
0: I don't need to buy Galactus's head when I go see the Fantastic okay. Four.
2: So we're at a point right now where we can buy popcorn buckets in empty without actually filling it up with popcorn?
0: Yeah.
2: That's interesting.
1: Yeah, because sometimes, yeah. Like I said, movie popcorn's too heavy for
0: me. And here's what's really cool,
1: too.
0: Max, is that AMC and Cinemark and Regal get the really good ones. We don't have those theaters here, so you can actually...
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9: What would you do if you could solve the greatest mysteries of the past? One woman would confound conventional wisdom and prove that anyone is capable of achieving great feats. Leicester, England, 2005. Amateur historian Philippa Langley is on the hunt to discover the long-lost remains of the infamous King Richard III. Popular belief stated that the ruler's body had been thrown into a river. However, Langley's research has taken her to a social services car park, where she experiences a strange intuition while standing over a reserved space marked simply with the letter R. She would later recount, "I knew in my innermost being that Richard's body lay there." After years of seeking government approval, excavation finally began on August 25th, 2012, 3 days after the 527th anniversary of Richard's death. And within a few hours, a skeleton was discovered that would later be identified as the late monarch himself. His remains would ultimately be laid to rest at Leicester Cathedral in 2015, for which Langley was rewarded by the Queen of England herself. Philippa Langley's tireless efforts would be immortalized in the 2022 film The Lost King, which depicted her struggles and cemented her reputation as a seeker of truth. The treasures of the past wait for us below our feet. If only we have the courage to go and discover them for ourselves.
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9: How would you feel if you knew that your work would redefine your own artistic genre? This was a humbling thought one amateur director would surely contend with. San Antonio, 1926. Tasked by Paramount to direct their own military drama, 29-year-old William Wellman taps into his expertise as an aerial combat veteran to deliver a realistic portrayal of life as a pilot during the First World War. With an historically large budget and access to military personnel, Wellman would painstakingly recreate dogfights and battlefields using cameras mounted to airplanes, and even trained his two male leads to fly, as opposed to mounting them on stationary planes in a studio, as they strafed over sets in a Texas airfield. And yet, such technological innovations were supplanted by Wellman's perfectionism, who dragged production on for months to wait for the right weather conditions to backdrop his battles. What would come from such attention to detail, however, was the first ever movie to earn an Academy Award for Best Picture, the 1927 silent film known as Wings. Ironically, Wellman was not invited to witness this historic ceremony and would eventually pass away in 1975, leaving behind a legacy that redefined how future films were made.
8: Search Daily Deviation at Newstalk989.com for more with Producer Max.
20: 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In 1998, Google was officially launched. Matt Murphy, Fox News.
17: The Geek Patrol is back.
21: I realized at that time I was born of two fathers, Elias and Mega Weapon.
2: He needs his own movie.
1: We've all felt that. And welcome back to Geek Tank Radio, everybody. I'm Joe Thorderson, here with my buddy Brandon Olmstead and our pal Max over there behind the glass. And if you're just tuning in, we were talking about Clayface, the trailer, which we're eagerly looking forward to. It's coming out around Halloween. And then we shifted gears. Brandon's really the target demographic of this. Popcorn bucket. Well, we're calling this the popcorn bucket collectible phenomenon, but really it's any novelty collectible that usually we're talking something you see at the movies.
0: Right,
1: although,
0: right.
1: Like everything else, this is expanded beyond that.
0: Oh, right? Yeah. So I want to take a minute and talk about CinemaCon, which was a couple weeks ago, where they unveiled the Castle Grayskull movie snack novelty item. Because you can't call it a popcorn bucket.
1: Okay.
0: Because if you open up the skull on Castle Grayskull, there's a place for your candy. Inside the walls of the castle is a place for your popcorn.
1: Yeah.
0: But the back left spire on the thing, or maybe the back right, it doesn't matter which spire it is, but one of the spires is actually your cup for your soda.
1: Okay.
0: So it's like everything all in one.
1: They obviously listened to the old episodes of Geek Tank for the Couch Commander tactical feedback.
0: Yeah, and one of the coolest things, though, is that, again, it's another one that they showed at CinemaCon for Masters of the Universe. It is a full-sized He-Man power sword cup.
2: So they're really leaning into the spirit of He-Man, because He-Man was all about selling toys. They're all about selling this, whatever you call
1: That's
2: it.
1: That's true, because He-Man literally was a cartoon about selling
0: toys. We're just going to straight up call it merch.
2: Yeah, merch.
1: But Brandon, why? Okay, popcorn buckets. I guess anything is collectible. But
0: dude,
1: like, you have a website you were showing me. You don't even have to go to the movie.
0: No. Well, I mean, those were websites. The website I was showing you was the AMC shop for AMC theaters. And yeah, they have a Yoshi. He's holding an egg. That thing was $60.
1: Yeah,
0: Galactus's head. There's a purse that's being released across multiple things for The Devil Wears Prada 2, and it's for your popcorn.
2: I'm starting to think, is this going to become like the Beanie Baby craze, where it's like people don't really buy Beanie Babies for their original intent, and people don't go to the movies anymore for the original intent, which is to watch a movie. They go just to get the thing.
0: Well,
1: I wonder about that, Max.
0: What?
1: There's always some underground collectible culture, right?
2: I'd love to see the mafia corner these.
0: Oh, dude. Do you know? Have you ever been somewhere where they are selling off? I mean, you'll find them in like shops, like our buddies over at the daycare kids. Those kind of shops where they've just got all sorts of weird stuff, and it's like you look up and that hanging from the ceiling is the Millennium Falcon that was a Toys R Us prop, basically, for when the Power of the Force figures came out.
1: Oh, yeah.
0: And it's huge. And it's like, they were supposed to destroy those, but somebody who works in the stockroom, he took it back there to, quote-unquote, destroy it, and he passed it off to his buddy, and then his buddy threw it on, whatever, auction site he could find at the time. Or took it to a convention and sold it to somebody for $300, who then sold it for $1,000, who then sold it for $2,500. These things just, people have loved these things forever. The Warner Brothers store. They had these two giant paper, it's just plaster Superman and Batman, wall features.
1: Yeah.
0: A friend of mine worked at the Warner Brothers store that was here in Memphis. When they closed it down, they had to take those things out back and smash them with sledgehammers to destroy them, because Warner Brothers didn't want them getting out.
1: Those off.
0: Oh, somebody did. Yeah.
1: Yeah. Well, what I'm wondering about, though, is like, okay, it's one thing to, for example, if they had a Dead Poets Society popcorn bucket, I'd buy it because it's my favorite movie of all time.
0: It would be Robin Williams standing on a desk, and then you open the desk, the popcorn's inside.
1: Yeah. But sometimes there's designs that they're just cool in themselves. Maybe you don't even care about the movie. Maybe you know nothing about it. What have you ever been tempted towards any?
0: Oh, dude,
1: any of those?
0: Why do you think I own the crypto dog bowl popcorn bucket? I literally took that and used it to promote when we did MCFC promotions last year. I did it and I filled it full of suckers for the kids.
1: All right.
0: I mean, I didn't buy the dog bowl because I was like, man, this would be perfect for popcorn. No, it was a friggin' dog bowl.
1: Okay, what about the Dune one that looked like a sandworm?
0: Too many people thought of that as a special personal aid, and it was freaky.
1: Okay, that's what I wondered. Did they purposely make it sort of shocking?
0: I don't think that was the intent of the designer. But let's just think about it. The giant Dune sandworms are pretty disturbing looking as it is.
1: Well, I was just trying to think how you'd run it through the dishwasher. It seems like it would be hard to clean all those little tentacles.
0: You have to wash it by hand.
1: And I wonder if you'd cut yourself or if microplastics would fall off.
0: I mean, they're a soft rubber.
1: I don't know. I don't think the design is okay, but Brandon, if you had to pick one. Wait, what, Max? Oh.
2: No, go ahead.
1: If you had to pick one, is there one that just stands above in terms of nailing the design aesthetic and the feels
2: and the moment?
0: I'm going to say it, and a lot of people are going to go, oh, no, that one's bad, but I love it. And that is the Frozen Kingdom Ghostbusters ghost trap.
1: All right, what is that one?
0: It looks like the actual ghost trap.
1: That's rectangular.
0: Right.
1: Okay.
0: And it opens up, but this the one they did for Frozen Kingdom has like this pink, bucket basically that comes out of it that's supposed to, mimic the energy that comes out of the trap when it opens up and it's about to pull a ghost in. And I think that is one of the coolest looking ones. The Galactus head that they released during Fantastic Four, it's an $80 popcorn bucket. The eyes light up and it's like, it's got vac metalized, surface, but it looks like you could wear it.
2: I hope that they don't get things that end up talking, that end up disturbing the film, like, accidentally forgets to turn the mute on.
0: No. Well, yeah. I mean, you've got light up and everything like that, which is going to disturb me in the movie theater anyway. But, yeah, there are some that do make noise. And
2: oh, no.
0: I think that there is an Ecto one that has sirens.
1: Okay. It's getting a little out of hand out there, but yeah. Okay. Well, interesting stuff, but you guys, we got to get out of
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24: What would you do if you were called to a journey for which there may be no return? And what would you bring to remember those you left behind? These were questions that a select handful of pioneers certainly wrestled with. July 20th, 1969. Neil Armstrong and Buzz Aldrin are the first humans to set foot on the moon after the Apollo 11 spacecraft successfully landed onto its surface. Just as profound as this giant leap for mankind, however, are what the two astronauts decided to leave behind. Among his personal effects, Armstrong brought with him pieces of the Wright brothers' original flyer, whose contributions to the field of aviation would have otherwise made their current spaceflight impossible. Aldrin, on the other hand, left behind a packet containing two Soviet-made medals to honor the sacrifices of cosmonauts Yuri Gagarin, the first man to venture into space, and Vladimir Komarov, known as the man who fell from space, both of whom tragically passed away 2 years prior. In this way, the Apollo 11 mission not only represented an American victory, but also served as a symbol of peace and reconciliation for mankind, all within the heat of the Cold War. Though none of us may ever walk on the moon, how might we be symbols of peace in a world of hatred and division?
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6: There's something I'd like to talk to you about today, something that's been circulating on the internet that's become a real problem. Deep fake videos of me endorsing products that I've never even heard of and I have no relationship with whatsoever. Let me tell you clearly, these videos are scams. They are designed to take your money. Now, a couple things you should keep in mind. If something sounds too good to be true, it probably is. When you look at these videos, if they don't seem natural, if there's something off about them, the audio or the video, it's probably AI generated. And if you come across something that does pique your interest, see if you can find evidence of it from other sources. I promise you this, if I discover something incredible that you need to know about, I'm going to talk about it somewhere that you can easily find, not on some shady social media site. I'm Dr. Sanjay Gupta, helping you live a better life.
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24: What beauty has been brought into the world by eyes that could not see or ears that could not hear? One man's determination to seize the cruel strings of fate and weave them into a masterpiece still inspires the world they have long left behind. Vienna, early 19th century. The takeover of Austria's metropolis by the unrelenting armies of Napoleon Bonaparte perfectly complemented the war raging within the heart of one of the world's most accomplished composers. As deafness slowly silenced his world, Ludwig von Beethoven wrestled with the despair that accompanied the loss of his most crucial instrument. And yet, he wrote, "How could I possibly quit the world before bringing forth all that I felt it was my vocation to produce?" Inspiration comes at the most unexpected times, and it was drawing from the wellspring of his suffering that the great composer set out to put to music the hope he sought, but long eluded him. Ode to Joy made its musical debut in 1824, to five standing ovations, which the legendary musician could not even hear. It was not until one choir member turned him around that the maestro was greeted by the sight of a concert hall erupting with applause. Ludwig von Beethoven tragically passed away 3 years later at the age of 56, but his final testament to a tortured world still consoles listeners today who seek the joy he praised.
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10: But the impeachment itself was a sharp shock with echoes that still ring through the country today. I'm Bill Hemmer, Fox News.
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24: What would you do if you could read your own obituary? The mistake of an unknown journalist would forever transform the life of one man and the legacy he sought to leave behind. Paris, 1888. Swedish chemist and inventor Alfred Nobel was dumbfounded by what he read in his local newspaper. He, the merchant of death, was dead. An egregious error, as it was his brother Ludwig who had passed away, though the moniker he had garnered was certainly accurate. From a young age, Alfred Nobel sought to harness the power of the chemical known as nitroglycerin, which led to his invention of dynamite. The journey, however, was as unstable as the liquid he tamed, as the life of his other brother, Emil, was claimed 20 years prior by an explosion caused by the very chemical itself. When the time came to draft his will, Alfred Nobel resolved to leave behind a more positive legacy. As he had no wife or children to bequeath his assets to, Nobel instead requested that the majority of his estate be dedicated to the creation of awards that recognized the greatest benefactors to mankind, which we know today as the Nobel Prizes. Alfred Nobel tragically passed away in 1896, 5 years before the first prize.
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11: This is a Fox News alert. I'm Deborah Valentine. A person on the tarmac is struck by a plane during takeoff from Denver International Airport in Colorado. Fox's Chanley Painter has details.
12: A Frontier airline jet aborting takeoff, reporting it hit a person at Denver International Airport. The plane also suffering an engine fire. The crew of Flight 4345 reported that 231 souls were aboard the plane and that emergency trucks were heading to their position. According to social media reports, passengers were quickly evacuated from the plane. At this time, there is no word if anyone inside the plane was hurt. The incident comes just days after a United Airlines flight hit a truck on the New Jersey Turnpike as it was preparing to land at Newark Liberty International Airport.
11: The Los Angeles-bound plane reported smoke inside the aircraft following the crash, with passengers evacuated as a precaution. With a three-day ceasefire underway with Ukraine, Russia holds its annual Victory Day parade under tightened security. Fox's Jonathan Savage reports.
14: President Vladimir Putin will preside as usual over a military parade in Red Square today. Every year, Moscow marks the anniversary of victory over Nazi Germany. But the current war with Ukraine is overshadowing events, a Kremlin spokesman saying extra security measures are in place as Kyiv continues to target the Russian capital with drones. There will also be less military hardware on show this year. No tanks or missiles today. Russia has declared a unilateral ceasefire to coincide with the event, but Ukraine says the Russians didn't respect a Ukrainian ceasefire earlier in the week. Jonathan Savage, Fox News.
11: The State Department Friday sanctioning four Chinese-based entities accused of supporting Iran's military operations during Operation Epic Fury. The firms allegedly provided satellite imagery to Iran. 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
15: 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Play around, boys and girls. It's coming. And when we're talking about the humidity you can feel, afternoons where stepping outside can feel like opening up the oven door, and the nights where the air just sometimes, especially in the Mid-South, where it just sits on you. So today's opening topic is one that just about every homeowner can use right now. And I'm talking about 7 smart, practical ways to keep your home cooler during the warmer months without losing your mind or your wallet. Now, whether you're here in the Bluff City or you're down Orange Beach, Gulf Shores, Fort Morgan, any place like that along the coast, these tips are going to help you stay comfortable and maybe even save you a little money. And who doesn't love that? So let's, and these are in no particular order. Let's start with our first tip, and that is upgrading your ceiling fan game. How many times have we been bailed out by a ceiling fan when the heat has gone out or it's just been too much? Well, ceiling fans are a powerful friend, are they not? And I know what you're thinking, Tim, I've already got ceiling fans. Just about everybody does. Yeah, but are they working the right way? In the summertime, your ceiling fans should be spinning counterclockwise. Why? Well, that pushes the cool air down and creates that wind chill effect that makes the room feel cooler, even if your thermostat hasn't nudged an inch. And if you're near the coast, well, salt air and humidity can wear those fans down quicker, get in the gear. So upgrading to efficient, high output fans can make a big difference. And remember, fans don't cool rooms, they cool people. So turn them off when you leave the room and save a little extra on that power bill. Sometimes it's the warm air that is blowing in during the summertime, and sometimes it's direct sunlight, and sunlight's gorgeous. But in July, it's also heat, and a lot of it. So one of the easiest ways to cool your home is to control what's coming through your windows. And some simple, typically cost-effective ways are blackout curtains, thermal drapes, solar shades, especially if you like to nap during the daytime. Those blackout curtains, they are the bee's knees. And especially on those west-facing windows, because those are the ones that can really heat up your house in the mid to late afternoon. And along the Gulf Coast, hey, if you're blessed to have big, beautiful windows, that's wonderful. They're amazing for the view, but they can also turn your living room into a greenhouse. So giving yourself control over that sunlight can certainly be a game changer. We're talking about some tips to help battle the heat that is to come here in the warmer months of 2026 here on Buy, Sell, or Stay. You can add shade on the inside, but what about adding some shade on the outside? Because one of the best ways to cool your home is to stop the heat before it even gets inside. And we're talking about shade strategies. Planting trees strategically, and you'll want to talk to a lawn and garden expert about that to make sure that you plant them far enough away from the house that the roots don't become a problem, but close enough to enjoy that shade. Adding pergolas, installing awnings, even large outdoor umbrellas over patios and windows can give you a bit of a break, because especially in Memphis, that shade can knock down the surface temperature really fast. And down on the Alabama coast, shade plus a breeze, that's what we call the sweet spot. Now, you're creating a cooler envelope around your home, which means your air conditioner doesn't have to fight nearly as hard to keep you cool. Hopefully you've got it made in the shade, but also not a bad idea to let your home breathe. This is something that a lot of folks overlook. Airflow. There are times, especially in the early morning or the late evenings, where it's actually cooler outside than inside. You should 100% take advantage of that. Open windows on opposite sides of the house. Create a cross breeze. Even using a simple box fan that you can get at the dollar store can pull cooler air in. And this works great in the mornings. And down on the coast, that Gulf breeze, if you time it right, it's better than anything that your HVAC system can do. When Mother Nature can take care of it, you're saving money. Now, of course, shut everything back up before the heat of the day sets in. It's all about timing. It's all about being strategic. We're talking about 7 ways that you can keep cool as these summer temperatures are getting ready to roar in the Mid-South and along the Alabama Gulf Coast. Tip number 5, and again, these are in no particular order. Be smart with your heat sources. Let's talk about the heat you don't even realize you're creating inside your home, because the appliances, they matter. Ovens, dryers, not just the hair dryers, but laundry dryers, even incandescent light bulbs all generate heat. So during the warmer months, if you can, hey, it's not a bad idea to grill outside instead of using the oven. Run the dishwasher and the laundry when? Run it at night if you can, especially if it's not going to bother you with your sleep pattern. And switch to LED lighting, which runs a lot cooler. And here's the bonus. Those changes don't just keep your house cooler. They're going to lower your energy bills as well. And that's what we're aiming for here, to keep you cooler and also keep you from getting hotter when you look at your utility bill at the beginning of each month. We want you to be in your happy zone. Well, let's talk about another type of zone. Let's talk about cool zones in your home. This one's a little bit of a mindset shift, but it definitely works. Instead of trying to keep the entire house cool all the time, create designated cool zones. Maybe it's the living room, the main bedroom, a downstairs area where heat doesn't rise as much. Use portable fans, window units if needed, and smart thermostat zoning. Those things really do work and they do make a difference. And if you've ever spent a summer down on the Gulf Coast, you already know this trick. You don't cool the whole beach house. You just cool where you are, and then you got no problems, man. Same idea goes here. Wherever you are, if you get in the cool zone, you can't go wrong in those summer months. And of course, maybe this is the most obvious one. In fact, this is probably the first thing people will do in anticipation of hot weather, and that is tune up your HVAC system. Well, let me qualify that. It's oftentimes the first thing people think of, but not everybody actually does it. And this is one that you shouldn't skip. Every year, you need to be aware of this. Let's talk about this biggie. It's your HVAC system. If it is not running efficiently, you're already fighting a losing battle. So make sure that you change your filters regularly. Know which size, know which grade of filter that you need. Get those seasonal tune-ups. A few bucks here and there are going to save you some headaches down the line. Also, check the insulation in your attic. Do you have what you need, where you need it? And also seal any air leaks around windows and doors. In the Memphis heat or that thick Gulf humidity, if your system is going to be working hard, give it the help that it needs, because when it's dialed in correctly, everything else just works better and it feels better. 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
4: One issue Collins said still needs to be improved: the fight against veteran suicides. Kevin Uretsky, Fox News.
5: And welcome back to Buy, Sell, or Stay. And this is always a fun part of any episode for me when my good friend from the DeSoto Times Tribune stops by and we talk about all the great things happening in North Mississippi. Mark Randall with us today. Mark, always great to have you. Welcome back.
6: Yeah, how you doing, brother? Thanks for having me. Lots to talk about.
5: Yeah, weather's warming up and there's lots of things to do down there. And I love the fact that when we talked before this episode, you said there were, you know, a few things that you'd love to discuss. Really talking about lifestyle and how it always seems like it's a forward moving concept in DeSoto County. And you had a handful of things to discuss this today.
6: Yeah, well, since this is a real estate show, one of the things, of course, people look at is they always look at schools, they look at jobs, of course.
5: Yeah.
6: But quality of life. Now, quality of life encompasses a lot of things, and one of the things that for me, when I look at when I move somewhere, I'm a big fan of downtowns. I love downtowns because, you know, you usually have old architecture, unique stores, unique restaurants. So I've lived now, Tim, in 9 different states, and that's one of the first things I look at. So, for example, you know, I lived in Arkansas for 18 years up near Jonesboro. Jonesboro has one of those old downtowns, old buildings, you know, raised sidewalks, full of unique restaurants, full of unique shops. And that tells me something about a community, that they haven't let a certain part of their town rot. You know, the malls, of course, killed downtown for years. So one of the things I look for is a thriving downtown. In South Haven, you know, is a young city, Tim. It's only been around since 1980, really. So State Line Road was their downtown. They call that original South Haven, you know, the West End, the original business district. Well, of course, that city has just grown by leaps and bounds, you know, over the years. And as they have grown, you know, retail has shifted out of old original South Haven. They've gone to Getwell Road. They've gone to Goodman Road. It's just shifted. So it, you know, the downtowns kind of suffer. They, you know, the new developers aren't looking to necessarily invest in these old buildings. You know, they're building new things and, you know, new things to generate synergy. Well, to his credit, Mayor Musselwhite has been very big on keeping the West End fresh, you know, and revitalize.
5: And it would be very easy and maybe even politically okay if he just ignored that, right?
6: Yeah, a lot of people don't care about downtown. Yeah, so what about the West End? But there is still a core. You can't ignore one part of your city. You just can't. You can't let one part of your city rot. So he has been huge on revitalization and keeping the West End, a place that's fresh. They have City Hall is down there. They bought the old Fred's building and turned it into a city core. Best Buy, I'm sorry, not Best Buy, anyway, name, there was a chain.
5: Big retailer.
6: Yeah, big retailer. Big Lots. Thank you. Yeah. That was the key I needed, Tim, was the word big. Big Lots, they were going to close. Well, instead of closing, they actually reinvested in the store. They cleaned it up. They rebranded. They've got an American Deli there. So there are little small things that are happening in the downtown. Well, now South Haven has hired a planner in their planning department who is going to specifically focus on revitalization efforts in the downtown. And they've got some other projects coming up, by the way. They've got a mural on the side of the highway by City Hall where it says, you know, top of the city.

0: You'll see it kind of looks like graffiti at first, but right now, but it's going to be a nice mural. They're making their overpass more decorative. So, I mean, they have nice monument signs. So it doesn't look bad. It's still got, you know, some pawn shops and some, you know, Chinese restaurants and some older type buildings, but it's also got places like Dale's to get soul food that draws people there. Well, anyway, he's going to be working with the Chamber of Commerce. They have a what's called the West End Revitalization Task Force. Well, that sounds like a mouthful, and it probably is, but basically what it is it's a group of stakeholders. So it's, you know, civic leaders, it's business owners down there. So what they're going to do is they're going to work together. They're going to identify, first of all, what is in the West End. What they have a vintage video arcade, by the way, for those of you who love that stuff, and I do. They're going to be identifying what businesses are there, the types of businesses, where they are, and then they're going to try to come up with some ideas on how to, without losing what made original downtown, you know, a special place, and, you know, losing its charm, you know, keeping the character. What can they do to attract maybe some more boutique stores, more restaurants, you know, facelifts on buildings, things like that. So that's going to be up and coming. And they're also, again, to try and capture a sense of place, they're going to be having a big event. They're going to have a 5K or a 10K. And again, what does that do? Well, that draws people, kind of like the St. Jude race, you know, goes right through, isn't it St. Jude?
1: Yeah, 10K? It goes right through downtown, through the campus, everything.
0: Right,
1: yeah.
0: Goes right through downtown. People, you know, stand on the side of the road, they cheer, they clap. So they're going to make that a signature event. And again, it's another way to, you know, say, hey, you know, the downtown, it's old town, you know, old South Haven downtown 5K, and people will know what it is for years and years to come. So I look forward to seeing what this group will come up with. And again, if you like downtowns and unique places to go, it's a really great effort. And I think residents and tourists are in for some good surprises.
1: Yeah, it sounds like that there is a concern to make sure the 360 view of South Haven is one that is always continually growing. And then I also just learned why you're always hitting me up for change for a dollar, because you like to go to the old school arcades,
0: pinball machines, Miss Pac-Man. Heck yeah, they change them all the time. So again, a healthy downtown goes to quality of life that people would look through, as opposed to if you're driving down here and they're all boarded up going, I don't know about this, honey, you know, and it's crime infested. You don't want that. So it's good to have a city investing in its older part of town.
1: Yeah, our friend Mark Randall with the Soto Times Tribune with us here on Buy, Sell, or Stay. You know, you and I were hanging out in downtown Memphis a couple of weeks ago. We went to a Redbirds game. There's something about baseball peanuts, man.
0: Oh, I know. Weren't those good? Yeah. Holy cow. And again, a downtown ballpark, how cool is that? It's something that brings people there. And when you have that, what do you have around it? Walking distance to restaurants. So again, downtowns are still special. I'm a downtowner in Memphis now. You know, I met someone, well, I think it was you. I was less than 5 minutes away from meeting with the ballpark. So yeah, downtowns are still special places.
1: Yeah, they are. And you were mentioning South Haven, but there's a lot of things happening all across DeSoto County. What else have you been keeping an eye on?
0: Well, again, another quality of life issue that makes a difference of buy, stay, or sell. If you're looking to move to DeSoto County, one of the things that attracts people there are its schools. And what's happening now is you have some great high schools there, but the DeSoto County schools are now building what they're going to call it, the Career Tech East campus. They're now building another brand spanking new vocational tech school in Olive Branch. So why is that important?
1: Why is that important?
0: Well, because it really is a generational game changer. Because when I was growing up, and when you were growing up, you know, there was always there was an expectation that you were going to go to a 4-year college, get a degree. Well, we did that, but we also racked up some student debt, and you know, some fields, you know, just didn't pay what you would expect if you went to college to do that. But it has shifted today. The kids don't necessarily have to go get a 4-year degree. They can go to a 2-year program, or if you're in high school and you have something like a vocational tech campus, now you can send your students there who are more, you know, mechanically inclined, trade inclined, and those are high paying in demand jobs. In fact, some of those jobs, Tim, pay more than you would get with a 4-year college degree. Anyways, hint, journalism. So again, another quality of life issue. So you're looking at your schools and saying, okay, you know, junior over here, wow, he can go to this and he can get a degree in this. So you're looking at things like, you know, a healthy downtown, you know, are there stores to shop at? Are there restaurants to eat at? Well, here's another thing. Here's another piece of the puzzle that may factor into people determining whether they want to buy, sell, or stay, and where they're going to go.
1: Well, and this is interesting because it recognizes a trend, and it's addressing a trend and providing some opportunities for a lot of the students that are already in DeSoto County to stay in DeSoto County. And if you train in DeSoto County, you learn in DeSoto County, pretty good odds you're going to work in DeSoto County.
0: Absolutely. And you now having two of these, the current one is in Horn Lake, so that draws the west side students from west side schools, and now having one in the east side of the county, you'll draw students from the high schools in on the west side. So again, yeah, very positive news for Olive Branch, and very positive news for people who where a school district makes a difference.
1: And we got a couple minutes, so give me one more thing about DeSoto County that we should know
0: about.
1: Well,
0: you know, when you talk about DeSoto County, you know, you have the major cities, of course, are South Haven, Olive Branch, Hernando. Well, the one that gets overlooked all the time, it's kind of like the ugly stepchild has been struggling, not necessarily struggling, but it's just kind of been an afterthought for years, is Horn Lake. I think it's safe to say, and I've heard this from several people, that Horn Lake's kind of in a bit of a funk and a little bit of a depression, you know, right now. Well, there's a new group that's just formed the Horn Lake Civic Community Garden Club, and they have started a community garden next to the library. We say, well, what's the big deal about a community garden? Again, it goes towards quality of life. When you're looking at a community, let's say you're a senior citizen and your mobility is limited, your resources are limited. You know, you don't have the big yard to grow backyard vegetables anymore. You can do that now in a community garden. You know, if you have like a zero lot line home, you know, that you downsize, you can go now and be a part of this. It doesn't cost anything. You know, a part of a community garden. There are people out there who like to garden. So again, another civic club to get involved in. And for the young people too, Tim, this would be great to go into the schools and say, hey, let's have a field trip out here. We're going to show you how you plant seeds, how your food is grown, you know, what it takes. So you can learn all about the soil. So they are building the beds right now. They're bringing out some soil. So I think this is a really good endeavor. And it's very positive, again, for folks in Horn Lake. It gives them something. It's part of, again, that quality of life, a community garden, something that's there for a certain segment of the community. So if you're a senior retiring, oh, they got a garden club in Horn Lake. I didn't know that. I love to garden. So it does make a difference.
1: Get things to do, places to shop, quality of life. Great theme today. Way to bring it, as you always do. Mark Randall, DeSoto Times Tribune. How do folks find your fantastic work?
0: We have blue boxes with physical papers around the county. 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We've got physical hard copies of the newspaper there, and say hello to us.
1: Get physical, just not with Mark Randall.
0: Yeah, just don't come looking to beat me up or something.
1: Mark, always appreciate you.
0: My pleasure.
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1: On Monday, we're joined by Doug Blair from the DC Swamp, and he's going to be quizzing us us about redistricting and the fallout.
3: And according to Tim Burchett, it's the man bun bureaucrats you should be worried about, not the little green men from outer space. We'll hear more of what he had to say Monday. Are auto sales a good gauge of the overall economic shape we're in?
1: We'll get our engines running at 6 o'clock.
3: And until then, happy Mother's Day. Enjoy your weekend.
4: 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Monday morning.
5: I'm Paul Stevens. A pedestrian hit by a Frontier Airlines jet as it was taking off from Denver International Airport late Friday night. No word on that pedestrian's condition. President Trump, meantime, praising the April jobs report better than expected.
6: We just have new stock market records. Everybody's 401k is hitting a record. The numbers are absolutely incredible. The job numbers, we have more people working today than we ever had working in this country.
5: 115,000 jobs created in April. A bipartisan bill introduced that would stop the sale of Chinese cars in the U.S.
7: These are basically predators that are coming into the market to destroy the Western auto world. This is much like a Trojan horse coming into the U.S. market that would surveil us, send data and information to the Communist Party.
5: Ohio Republican Senator.
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13: How would you feel if you weren't recognized for an historic contribution? The greatest stories are often left unrecorded behind the scenes. Hollywood, 1939. Actress and dancer Karen Marsh was hired by MGM as Judy Garland's stand-in for their latest film, The Wizard of Oz, as the two were strikingly similar in build and height. To avoid Garland the tedium of being on set while cameras were being adjusted, Marsh would continually pace through the land of Oz until each scene was properly framed for the former to step in. And although hers were the feet that famously tapped the legendary ruby slippers together, as a stand-in, Marsh's role in the eventual masterpiece would go uncredited. Nevertheless, Marsh would continue acting and dancing until her career was cut tragically short by a plane crash in 1949, which she miraculously survived, but was told she would never dance again due to an injury to her left foot. However, she would prove her physicians wrong, and at over a century old, continues to donate her talents as a dance therapy instructor. Karen Marsh is one of the last surviving members of the Wizard of Oz, and has since gained the recognition she deserves as an ambassador at fan events and reunions, as she relentlessly perseveres down her own lengthy yellow brick road.
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13: How could a ragtag navy over four centuries ago stand against the might of an empire? And what secret weapon did they possess that would turn the tide of a forgotten yet crucial conflict? October 7th, 1571, a combined Christian fleet of Spanish, papal, and Italian vessels, known as the Holy League, set out to meet the feared forces of the Ottoman Empire off the shores of the Greek town of Lepanto. The latter army had already massacred garrisons on the nearby island of Cyprus and set its sights on further European domination. Understanding what lied at stake, Pope Pius V armed his Holy League with the prayers of countless faithful Christians. And these prayers, fortunately, did not fall upon deaf ears. Shortly before contact was made with Ottoman vessels, the wind suddenly shifted in favor of the Holy League, and in the course of just 5 hours, an unstoppable empire was forced to retreat with nearly half of its ships and sailors destroyed. The success of the Holy League at the Battle of Lepanto has been credited to divine intervention and is still celebrated today by Christians worldwide on a day known as Our Lady of Victory. Destiny dances on a delicate thread, and the world we see today has been shaped by the fruits of many more forgotten battles.
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1: 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Or you can reach out to me directly there too. It's all so easy. This weekend, we celebrate moms. It's Mother's Day. And we're going to do something a little different this segment because let's be real, because flowers are nice. Chocolates are great, but if you really want to win on Mother's Day, and she's big on doing things in and around the house, well, this is going to be a big help for you, I hope. You can give her something she can create with, build with, or transform her space with. And isn't that what gift giving is all about? Giving something that's going to sing to that person. So today we're diving into 7 terrific Mother's Day gifts for the DIY mom, whether she's inside painting and crafting or outside planting and building. And I promise you, these aren't your typical last minute gifts. These are pretty cool. And I think something that she'll appreciate and know that you get what she's all about. And these are not in any particular order. They're just 7 because, well, I got time to give you 7. So let's just right out of the box, let's start with a DIY project starter kit. Something really simple, but very thoughtful. And a DIY starter kit should be something that's helpful and not just thrown together. I'm talking about a curated, personalized kit based on what she actually enjoys. So think about upgrading everyday tools to quality versions, like a lightweight cordless drill that doesn't wear her out, or maybe some hand tools that have the ergonomic design. You pay a little bit more, but she'll love them, loves the way that they feel when using them for extended periods of time. How about a high quality level? I'm not talking about a high level of quality of everything, which you should do anyway. I'm talking about an actual tool, the level, but get one of a high quality because nobody wants crooked shelves, right? And I would even add in a label maker. Trust me, DIY moms love label makers. And here's your pro move. And add a handwritten note that says, I can't wait to see what you build next. Just add that spark and watch mom go. Now suddenly it's not just tools. It's tools with encouragement. On to our second gift idea. We're going to step outside for this one. You've probably seen them before and thought about pulling the trigger on getting one. Well, maybe now's the time to do it. I'm talking about a raised garden bed because they're already great gifts, but let's take it one step further. Instead of just giving the kit, build it with her or at least partially assemble it so it's ready to go very quickly. Then toss in a few extra things like herb starters like basil, or rosemary, perhaps some vegetables that she actually likes, and some that are easy to grow. If you can find that balance, you've really hit the mark. And then some decorative plant markers for just a little added personality. And now you've turned it from a project into a weekend experience. And here's what happens. Every time she steps outside and waters those plants or picks something fresh, she's going to remember that moment. And she's going to remember you. We're talking about great Mother's Day gifts for the DIY mom in the family. Here's gift idea number three. How about a bit of a space makeover? This one, in baseball terms, it's out of the park. It's a home run. If your mom's been working out of a cluttered garage, maybe a cramped corner or an air fingers quote, temporary workspace that's been temporary for 5 years, it's time for a change. It's time for an upgrade. And these are some simple solutions that can really add some pizzazz and maybe even some decluttering qualities to where she's doing her work. Pegboards have long been used for organization, and they're still a great idea. Clear storage bins so she can actually find things. And remember, I mentioned the label maker in idea number one, and this would come in handy on number three as well. Plus, some bright LED lighting. Underrated, but it is a big deal. And of course, if mom's going to be sitting down for a while, toss in a comfortable stool or a chair and you've got a winner. And here's the secret sauce to all this. Before Mother's Day, you clean it, organize it, and reveal it. The reveal moment, that's better than any gift wrap. I can tell you that much. Our fourth grade gift idea is a skill building experience. So let's talk about something that goes beyond just stuff. Let's talk about classes and workshops. And they're everywhere now. Woodworking classes, furniture flipping groups, DIY decor workshops, garden design sessions, or even online master classes she can take at her own pace. What you're giving her is confidence, inspiration, and time to herself doing something she's always wanted to try or already enjoys. And if you join in, well, now it becomes a shared memory, not just a gift. And a lot of local hardware stores, that may be really the best place for a starting point to find some of these classes, because some stores have them or they can refer you to places that do have them. Just a second ago, I mentioned furniture flipping classes, furniture flipping groups. Well, let's zone in for just a moment on that, because that's gift idea number five. And this one is just flat out fun. Find something with potential, but something that's not perfect. You can go to the thrift store, maybe Facebook Marketplace, a garage sale, and find, or maybe even out to the curb, a worn coffee table, a dated dresser, maybe an old chair that still has good bones, and then bundle it with some chalk paint, maybe some new hardware, or some sort of an inspiration board that's printed out from Pinterest. And what you've done now is you've given a gift that's a creative challenge, a transformation project, and honestly, maybe even a little bit of entertainment, because the before and after, it's always amazing, because not only are you unveiling a gift to her, she's going to get a chance to unveil her work back to the family. Talk about giving and then giving again. Our sixth gift idea, these are for moms that are DIY savvy, that love to do things in and around the house. And if you're looking for gift giving inspiration, we're just trying to help here. Gift idea number six is a backyard transformation starter. If mom loves fresh air and sunshine, well, this might be the one. So let's talk about a backyard upgrade bundle. So what are we talking about? We're talking about solar pathway lights, which are easy to install, string lights for ambiance, outdoor planters, and weather-resistant paint or stain. And if you want to go maybe one step a little bit further or bigger, start a small patio refresh, maybe help define a seating area, or even prep the space for a fire pit. Here's the thing. Outdoor living space is one of the most valuable and most used parts of a home today, and you are helping her bring that vision to life. Idea number seven, how about a meaningful DIY memory project? And this one has heart written all over it. Create something together that tells a story. Maybe a gallery wall of family moments. custom wooden sign, maybe with a meaningful phrase from the family, a shadow box filled with memories, or even a DIY calendar or photo book that she can keep building on. Or even better, start the project with her on Mother's Day. Because at the end of the day, the best DIY projects aren't about the result necessarily. It's about the time spent together. Yeah, now you've got 7 great ideas. And let's tie it all back to what I do every day. Because these aren't just gifts. 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
23: What would you do if an endless emptiness seized your world? The legacy of one woman would prove that light could be found in the most unlikely of places. March 3rd, 1887. A recent graduate instructor from the Perkins Institution for the Blind, 20-year-old Ann Sullivan, is dispatched to Tuscumbia, Alabama, to the home of Arthur and Catherine Keller, to educate their 6-year-old daughter, Helen, who at the age of 19 months had been struck deaf and blind by an unknown illness. Beneath a tormented exterior, Sullivan saw endless potential in Helen, and so worked patiently to teach her to communicate using fingers to spell out words in her hands, which in one dramatic struggle helped Helen to connect objects with letters when Sullivan poured cool water from a pump over one of her hands and spelled out water in the other, thus bringing light into the young girl's darkened world. Helen Keller would go on to achieve the impossible as she became the first deaf-blind student to graduate cum laude from Radcliffe College in 1904, as well as an author, activist, and even pilot during one of her many travels before passing away from a stroke in 1968 at the age of 88. the human spirit is too great a force to be quelled by mortal ailments. Like Helen Keller, how might we rise above our own limitations and bring light to a darkened world?
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0: Covered, and a parking problem in Oklahoma City changed city streets everywhere. Matt Murphy, Fox News.
1: Hey, everybody. Welcome back in to Buy, Sell, or Stay. Daniel Irwin, Better Business Bureau of the Mid-South, is with us today. Daniel, welcome in, my friend. How are you doing?
3: I'm good, Tim. Thanks for having me.
1: The one thing that I love chatting with you about when it comes to the Better Business Bureau and scams is that you've always got something that is very timely. And there seems to always be a common thread that there's always an attempt to separate people from their money or from their information. And it seems like current events seems like where they go, or somebody's financial urgency. Do you have anything like that today out of the file folder?
3: Yeah, actually, I do. There are two scams that are making the rounds right now that are using the economy as part of their pitch. The first one is it's an old scam, but it's making the rounds again. They're all regurgitated in some way, shape, form, or fashion. But it's the good old government grant scam.
1: Oh.
3: Yes, this one is making the rounds again. In fact, the Federal Trade Commission actually issued a warning about it last week. And with higher costs of things like gas and groceries and everyday bills, this scam can seem really like a way to help yourself out, right? So it's adding a little bit of credibility to it, because there are government programs, theoretically, that sometimes people get confused with these grants. And oftentimes in the scam itself, they reference a government agency that you might have heard of.
1: Okay.
3: Yep. So
1: who was the guy? Oh, had the jacket with the question mark. Matthew Lesko. Remember back in the day, had the book that he would sell you with the
3: yes,
1: government grant
3: programs. Secrets, yes, the secrets of the government that you could get your money from. Yeah.
1: Right, and it wasn't a scam, was it? It was just you paid to get information you could have looked up at the library, maybe?
3: Right, you paid to get a book. That part wasn't a scam. Now, right. I don't know about how credible right. the information in his book was, yeah. but yeah, same thing, but basically,
1: yeah, what's the premise of this whole thing? How does someone get approached or solicited for the grants?
3: So you're going to look for a phone call, a text message, an email, but usually this starts on social media.
1: Okay.
3: And you'll be approached. Common versions are you've been selected for a federal grant, or a message claiming a new gas relief stimulus program, or sometimes it's directed as a government grant specifically for seniors to help them out in these hard economic times, right? Something like that. But the red flags are the same, right? At some point in the interaction, the scammer is going to say that you need to pay money for a processing fee or something like that, right? And in order to do that, you're going to have to send money via gift cards, wire transfer, or cryptocurrency, all ways that are a scammer's dream. Those are the ways scammers want money because it's untraceable. The biggest red flag in all this is if you're asked to pay a fee to get a grant, real grants don't work that way. And also, if you've not applied for a grant, how can you get it?
1: You know, it's such a simple truth, but very poignant and to the point.
3: Right.
1: Can you win if you don't play?
3: Right. But, you know, remember, it's not about intelligence. It's about, you know, emotion. And when you are concerned about rising costs and that kind of thing, and you're more concerned about how you're going to fill your tank up, and you may miss the red flags. And again, because there's a lot of quasi-government programs out there that theoretically could be real, you don't know if they are or not, we tend to trust what's in front of us and sometimes don't vet things the right way. So in theory, there could be a government program for seniors to help combat, you know, rising cost, right? It sounds kind of legitimate in a way. And if they quote an actual government agency and they use a real seal that government agency uses, and they use language like the government might use and may even impersonate a real government official, you could see how someone theoretically might fall for something like this.
1: Then the question becomes, how, you know, where do you go to authenticate or if you're in that need, what's your first, you know, what's your first call, or, you know, right, what's your first bit of research?
3: Well, that's a great question. I'm just going to plug my organization here, Tim. Your first call needs to be the Better Business Bureau, because we will quickly tell you whether or not that's a scam or not. We stay on top of these things, and we know what's going around based on our scam tracker. But if you didn't want to go that route, just remember, you need to verify everything, especially if it says it's a government program. It's going to be tied to a government website, and that website's always going to be a .gov site and not a .com or a .net site, right?
1: So not .benjamins.
3: Yeah. Stay away from anything that's not .gov when you're getting your official information about a government grant. And also remember, a government grant application is going to be very long, and it's going to take a lot of time to fill out. Those things are not easy to do. In fact, people go to school specifically to write grants.
1: Maybe a general rule of thumb is, if you don't feel frustrated in dealing with the government, then it's not an authentic government experience.
3: Right. If you don't feel a sense of rage after the interaction, right, then it's probably not legitimate. I think that's a very good piece of advice, Tim.
1: Let's just cut to the chase here. Yeah, if you're not angry by the time you complete this, it might be a scam.
3: Yes. Yeah. I mean, that really is true. But remember, you know, again, I caveat this because they wouldn't be doing it in mass if people weren't falling for it.
1: Sure.
3: And we do see seniors fall for this at an alarming rate.
1: Okay.
3: Specifically seniors in the Mid-South, because there are so many that are on fixed income. And when you've got a fixed income but costs are increasing, it freaks a lot of people out.
1: Yes.
3: And so you're a lot more susceptible to that than you think you might be, especially when you're worried about how you're going to pay your bills. And then out of the blue, someone gives you a situation to your problem. You're thinking emotionally and not intelligently, right?
1: Correct.
3: And so you might miss the red flags, especially if you're a senior on fixed income.
1: Yeah. Daniel Irwin is with us from the Better Business Bureau of the Mid-South. Scams there regarding grants. BBB.org is a great website to go to. Let's talk about some current events. It always seems to be a big headline followed by an attempt to scam people from their money or information. We got anything real recently?
3: Yeah, there's another one making the round. This one's the expiring reward point scam. And again, the Federal Trade Commission issued a warning about this, and we're seeing it here in the Mid-South. And it's basically a scam text claiming that your credit card, airline, or retail reward points are about to expire, and it's designed to trick you into clicking on a link in the text. Now, in the text itself, it's going to say, due to the economy, don't lose these points. You know, it's going to, you know, gas is costing more. Don't miss out on your fuel points. That kind of thing. And when you click on the link, it's going to look just like the website of something legitimate, because you're not going to know the difference. And it's going to, what they're after is your credit card number, your login credentials, or something like that, right? Once they've got those login credentials on the fake website, they're going to go to the real website, they're going to log in with your username, they're going to lock you out, and then they're going to steal all your information. So that's the key to the scam.
1: Oh, wow. And I know that I guess going to BBB.org to check this out, but also this is a simple check with whatever company, because a lot of times points won't expire, or it'll take a long time for them to expire. And that's something you can, if you take a moment and don't click the link, you can verify yourself probably within 5 minutes or less.
3: Right. And also ask yourself, I've never, ever, ever, ever gotten a text message from this company before. Why are they texting me now about reward points? I've not signed up for any text messages. This is the first time they've ever texted me. You know, that's a red flag. Remember, for a company to text you for commercial purposes, you would have at some time had to sign up for those texts. So if you don't remember signing up for those texts and you get a text proclaiming to be from that company, that's a big red flag.
1: You know, another one that would concern me that's a bit on a tangent from recent news is, you know, Spirit Airlines.
3: Yes.
1: Abruptly stopped operations, and I think some of the refunds are going to go through bankruptcy court, but those that paid with a debit or credit card are supposed to be getting refunds pretty quickly. But I could see where a scammer would jump on that and say, you have funds that you have not recovered from Spirit Airlines, click here.
3: Yes.
1: That's not an uncommon practice to piggyback on the woes of a failed business, is it?
3: No, in fact, it's a scammer's dream. It is a scammer's dream, especially how that happened, right? You know, in the middle of the night, a business shuts down, leaves people stranded all over the country, and there's just so many different avenues and how it screwed people that there's just equally as many opportunities for scammers to try to exploit that. So, yes, I absolutely think that we will see that in scam pitches in the future. But as other businesses, unfortunately, you know, have similar fates, I do think that that's an avenue that scammers are going to exploit.
1: Yeah, and that's very unfortunate. But Spirit Airlines has made it clear, you know, the issues they're going through, and also they have a specific website where you can find out how, if you are owed something, how you will be reimbursed, and if there's a specific timeline. And again, always going back to the original source, also partnering up with the Better Business Bureau really is a great way to insulate yourself from those troubles. One more time, if someone has something that they've come across that seems to be very suspicious, how do they reach out and get your help in vetting?
3: Well, you can go to our website, bbb.org. You can link to our scam tracker from that site, and you can check it out that way. Or you can call us directly at 901-759-1300 and talk to us about it. We are staffed with real people, not AI bots. And those people are very adept in all the scams and the scam landscape, and they can tell you pretty quickly if something's a scam and what to do about it.
1: All right, fantastic, Daniel. Great to see you. Thanks for the advice. We hope to see you again real soon, Daniel Irwin, and we hope to catch up with you soon as well. 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
7: The battles continue. I'm Paul Stevens, Fox News. President Trump honoring military moms at the White House. This as the U.S. and Iran continue to exchange blows.
8: President Trump honoring Gold Star mothers in the Rose Garden as U.S. forces disabled two more vessels for violating the U.S. blockade on Iranian ports. It's the latest attack in a tit-for-tat between the two nations. CENTCOM released new images of the four U.S.-guided missile destroyers that faced incoming fire from Iran while traversing some 500 miles through the Persian Gulf and the Strait of Hormuz. The U.S. carried out retaliatory strikes, but the president insists the ceasefire is still in place.
7: And that's Fox's Aisha Hosni at the White House. While that ceasefire reportedly continues, a peace deal is yet to be made between the U.S. and Iran. The president says U.S. forces will do what is necessary in the conflict. Meantime, the president is spending the day at his Virginia Golf Club for LIV's golf event near Washington, D.C.
24: LIV's tournament at Trump National Golf Club in Sterling, Virginia is underway. The president is expected to watch some of that action today. LIV golfer Bryson DeChambeau was at the White House earlier this week as part of his leadership of the President's Council on Sports, Fitness, and Nutrition. The breakaway golf league's future, however, is uncertain. The Saudi Public Investment Fund has announced it will not continue financing the league after this season. President Trump's Trump National Doral near Miami hosted the PGA Tour's Cadillac Championship last week. At the White House, Jared Halpern, Fox News.
7: Spanish authorities preparing yesterday to receive more than 140 passengers and crew members on board a hantavirus-stricken cruise ship heading for the Canary Islands. That vessel set to arrive Sunday at a Spanish island off the coast of West Africa. Passengers will be taken to a, quote, completely isolated, cordoned-off area, unquote. 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
7: A judge issuing two rulings Friday in the case against Tyler Robinson, the alleged assassin of Charlie Kirk, Fox's Christina Coleman.
2: Up first was their request to delay his May 18th preliminary hearing. They said they needed more time to review the large amount of evidence, including a bullet analysis. The judge ultimately sided with the defense, saying given the volume of discovery, the request isn't unexpected or unreasonable. The defense was granted one motion, but not the other, which was a request to keep cameras out of the courtroom. Robinson's lawyer said it would ensure his right to due process and an impartial jury. The judge, however, disagreed and denied that request.
7: And Charlie Kirk's widow, Erica Kirk, had strongly pushed for the inclusion of cameras in the courtroom, arguing the case deserves transparency. A person hit by a plane during a takeoff in Colorado, Fox's Chandley Painter.
4: A Frontier Airline jet aborting takeoff, reporting it hit a person at Denver International Airport. The plane also suffering an engine fire. The crew of Flight 4345 reported that 231 souls were aboard the plane and that emergency trucks were heading to their position. According to social media reports, passengers were quickly evacuated from the plane. At this time, there is no word if anyone inside the plane was hurt. The incident comes just days after a United Airlines flight hit a truck on the New Jersey Turnpike as it was preparing to land at Newark Liberty International Airport.
7: That Los Angeles-bound plane reported smoke inside the aircraft after the crash as passengers were evacuated. Russian President Vladimir Putin on Saturday voicing confidence of victory in Ukraine while overseeing a military parade on Red Square commemorating the defeat of Nazi Germany in World War II. Security tied in Moscow as Putin and several foreign leaders attended the parade. This as a U.S. brokered three-day ceasefire eased concerns about possible Ukraine.
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23: What would you do if an endless emptiness seized your world? The legacy of one woman would prove that light could be found in the most unlikely of places. March 3rd, 1887. A recent graduate instructor from the Perkins Institution for the Blind, 20-year-old Ann Sullivan, is dispatched to Tuscumbia, Alabama, to the home of Arthur and Catherine Keller, to educate their 6-year-old daughter, Helen, who at the age of 19 months had been struck deaf and blind by an unknown illness. Beneath a tormented exterior, Sullivan saw endless potential in Helen, and so worked patiently to teach her to communicate, using fingers to spell out words in her hands, which in one dramatic struggle helped Helen to connect objects with letters when Sullivan poured cool water from a pump over one of her hands and spelled out water in the other, thus bringing light into the young girl's darkened world. Helen Keller would go on to achieve the impossible as she became the first deaf-blind student to graduate cum laude from Radcliffe College in 1904, as well as an author, activist, and even pilot during one of her many travels before passing away from a stroke in 1968 at the age of 88. The human spirit is too great a force to be quelled by mortal ailments. Like Helen Keller, how might we rise above our own limitations and bring light to a darkened world?
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11: Saturday, May 9th, 2026. I'm Jared Halpern. A midterm setback for Democrats in the redistricting war.
12: We might know right now the direction of the House of Representatives, which way it's going to go, simply because you've had such aggressive redistricting.
11: And Brett Baer details political headwinds President Trump is facing.
13: It is a race against the clock between the political pressure that the president may feel and the economic pressure that the Iranians feel.
11: This is the Fox News Rundown from Washington. Regular listeners of From Washington frequently hear Fox News chief congressional correspondent Chad Pergram say it's all about the math. Well, this week, that changed.
12: In this case, it's about the map.
24: That's because Friday morning, Virginia's Supreme Court tossed out a voter-approved congressional redistricting map that would have given Democrats the advantage in 10 of the state's 11 congressional districts, a potential four-seat pickup. Instead, a divided Virginia Supreme Court said the Democratic-led legislature violated procedural requirements when it fast-tracked putting a constitutional amendment on the ballot. Justice Arthur Kelsey says the violation irreparably undermines the integrity of the resulting referendum vote and renders it null and void. The effort to redraw the state's congressional districts was just the latest in a redistricting free-for-all as Republican and Democratic lawmakers in Texas, California, Florida, North Carolina, Missouri, Ohio, and Tennessee have sought to gain advantages before the November midterm elections.
12: If the Democrats come up a voter too short in terms of the midterm elections, they will absolutely look at this as being, you know, seminal.
24: And Chad Pergram says the Virginia ruling may finally settle what the political playing field looks like.
12: The other thing here I would look at is, frankly, the idea that this might be it. We might know right now the direction of the House of Representatives, you know, which way it's going to go, simply because you've had such aggressive redistricting by, Republicans elsewhere, you know, just changing this map in Tennessee, trying to do something in Alabama and Mississippi. And so,
0: Florida added their seats as well.
12: And that's, and keep in mind that that's all come after Virginia changed its maps. And so I think this might be it. I'm going to look at the, I kept saying that on paper, it seemed as though the Democrats were poised to win back the House of Representatives for a long time. But I always had this caveat. I said, we don't know the dimensions of the playing field yet. Starting today, we have a much clearer understanding of the playing field. We thought we understood the playing field after the Virginia referendum a few weeks ago was successful for the Democrats, then after Florida and everything else. So finally, this is coming into play. And you know, you might have a situation where I remember back in 2012, of course, you had President Obama on the ticket, won reelection, and Democrats won more seats than the Republicans did, but they still did not flip control of the House. Mm-hmm. What you might see this time around is if you imagine a state as big as Tennessee with major urban areas like Memphis and Nashville and to a lesser degree Knoxville and Chattanooga and so on, you know, where you run up the scoreboard and you see all these Democratic votes, and certainly in a place like California, and yet there's, you know, nary a Democrat to be found in Tennessee, or they don't flip the House.
0: Let me just kind of play devil's advocate. You look at the current landscape in Virginia and the current map would stand. And I've heard at least from some Democrats in the aftermath of this Supreme Court ruling for in Virginia that there are still pickup opportunities in the
12: absolutely.
0: Commonwealth.
12: And absolutely.
0: Given the landscape of where we are politically, the unpopularity, at least as it stands now, of President Trump, of the economy, of the war, that some of these redistricted seats may not be the slam dunks that they were thought to be initially.
12: Yeah, and that was something that maybe on one hand you might argue this was a, you know, semi, you know, blessing in disguise maybe that was coming. You don't know. Or maybe, you know, if you're the Republicans, be careful what you ask for, because you have these moderate, you know, districts, purple districts, Jen Kiggins in particular down in the Tidewater area in Southern Virginia. That's a seat that Democrats tried to get last time. She flipped a couple of years ago, so that's a district right there. That's a good example of all that. You're 100% correct. And by the same token, you're just not diluting existing members, though. Mm-hmm. And this is an up for the Republicans, is that you probably had Morgan Griffith, who represents Southwestern Virginia, and Ben Klein, another Republican. They probably would have had to run against one another. But here's the other thing, you know, Texas, the same issue that you're talking about in Virginia, it's thought that maybe the Republicans might have actually diluted their vote a little bit in Texas.
0: Some of the more redder districts become a little bit less red to make bluer districts more red, and now you have maybe have a more competitive district than we had initially.
12: Yeah, exactly.
0: Here's the broader question, though, because this has been now the year of the redistricting arms race, right? It started in Texas and California, and then it all exploded, New York and Virginia and Florida. List goes on and on. All of this mid-decade redistricting. Has this in any way changed the view in Congress that perhaps federal legislation is needed to slow down or cap or curb political gerrymandering?
12: I don't think you're really going to see an honest conversation about that until we get through this cycle, because both sides have taken up arms, as you say, and you know they're going to say, well, you know, they did it. Well, we're doing it because they did it. Well, we got you back. You know, no tag backs. You know, this is very much like on the playground here. And so I don't think you would have that conversation till a minimum next year. Now, if it's a couple of seat majority either way, I don't think that you're in an environment that you can do it then, because people are going to say, ooh, you know, here's our chance again or something. And that's why we always had these redistricting cycles every 10 years. It was after the census, and it just got to be too messy. And so think about what we've been through with the Voting Rights Act. You know, we don't fully understand what's going to happen with districts in Louisiana or other so-called minority-majority districts. These are districts that are, represented by usually a person of color. But then again, they have a

0: Things are heating up. Slim Chicken spiced up their tender Mac Bowl, and things got real, real fast.
1: Spicy, but so good.
0: Don't worry, it's just a little kick. Bring your taste buds till 11 p.m. The new spicy tender Mac Bowl at Slim Chickens.
2: Maps, even though they are not optimal, rather than fight it out. Midterm elections are a referendum on the president. And this is what is not great for Republicans, is that the president's polls are really bad. The war in Iran, gas prices, all those types of things are working against Republicans. The thing that's working against the Democrats is it's not like they're lighting up the scoreboard themselves. They don't have the responsibility here. So that probably helps them in that sense. But it's not like you have this crusade that's moving to the Democratic Party saying we need that change on that side. And that probably helps the Republicans in a way, even though, like I said, I mean, this might be a very unconventional midterm election, frankly. We've seen that. And again, I got to tell you, it is May. We could have a global event of some sort, or financial shock, or the war with Iran goes really south. There's a lot of factors here. So maybe, we say this on a day in early May where we think we finally understand the playing field.
3: Let me ask about another major event that happened on Capitol Hill. The Commerce Secretary, Howard Lutnick, sits down for a transcribed interview with the House Oversight Committee about his relationship, his interactions with Jeffrey Epstein. This is part of a larger investigation that the House Oversight Committee is doing. But to bring in a sitting cabinet member, how significant is that?
2: Very, because we've never seen that. I mean, James Comer is the chairman of the Oversight Committee, the Republican from Kentucky. He said he's been on the Oversight Committee for 10 years and never seen anything like that before. Certainly a cabinet secretary brought in by the party that is the same as the president. And that's because there was, a bipartisan call to bring in Howard Lutnick. There were folks on both sides who didn't think that, he had been 100% honest about his ties with Jeffrey Epstein. You know, I went up to Chappaqua, New York in February, and that's where they were deposing the Clintons, Bill and Hillary Clinton. And that's where we were starting to hear about Howard Lutnick and maybe his, not being as honest as he could be. You know, he had, had been a neighbor of Jeffrey Epstein, had said he'd only been to his house a few times. Okay. And then said that he had seen a massage table at the house. And in his, testimony to the Oversight Committee said, well, I decided to cut off any connection with him after that. Well, then some years later, he sailed to the island with his family, the Epstein Island, and then said, he had cut off communication with him before that. And then after the conviction, the sex conviction that Epstein had years and years ago, had continued not a lot, but to communicate with him. And so, to be clear, nobody here thought that Howard Lutnick really did anything wrong in terms of a legal question or anything like that. But they said, well, why didn't you tell us the truth? There's not that many people who associated or had direct contact with Epstein. So Howard Lutnick did. Maybe they could shed light on what they knew or saw, or, he's your next door neighbor. Did you see anything? What did you hear? That type of stuff. And so I think that was the biggest issue. And that's why there was a bipartisan push to have him in. And that's where James Walkinshaw, who's a Democrat from Virginia, came in and said, he said, so it's OK for you to say, I I'm not lined up with him because I have questions about his morality. So I'm not going to associate with him. But it's OK for my family and me to sail with him to his island for lunch. You know, where's the moral divide there? And I think that's the question that a lot of people have.
3: And to your point, this is bipartisan. There's been a lot of Republicans who want answers from even members of the Trump administration. Notably, later this month, the committee is also going to hear from the former Attorney General Pam Bondi. A lot of that, I assume, is going to focus on how she went forward with the investigation and the release of records during her time in that position as Attorney General.
2: Right. Because at the end of the day, they don't think that they got, all of the Epstein files. This was a law passed by Congress overwhelmingly. Again, this this is an area of vulnerability. See, this is where I come back to maybe these factors or events that might come up as we get close to the election. We don't know what's going to happen with the Epstein files. That basically directs

0: failed the House of Representatives from doing some spending bills last summer. And they went home a little bit early. And then, you know, among other reasons, that's why we got into a government shutdown. If this continues to, you know, percolate, and if you're a Trump voter who supported him and Republicans because you thought you were going to get to the bottom of the Epstein investigation, you probably haven't gotten too far and probably aren't too happy about that. Maybe this midterm is a little weird where you look at the redistricting, but if the historic people who usually show up in a midterm election don't, well, maybe the redistricting doesn't matter that much, frankly. And maybe the Democrats do pull this out. So, you see, there's a lot of factors here. It's going to be hard to read this. That's just, I think that the Epstein factor is worth keeping an eye on as we approach the fall for the very reasons that I just stated.
1: Well, I know you'll be doing that as the House Oversight Committee continues its work. We're certainly going to continue to look at the political landscape and these maps and how the playing field shakes out. Appreciate you joining us on a breaking news day here as we talk about House redistricting. Chad, we'll keep up these conversations. Thank you.
0: Of course. Usually I say it's about the math. In this case, it's about the map.
1: Love it. Thanks, Chad.

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13: What if your life was saved before you could even remember it?
6: This was a chilling revelation. One woman would become well acquainted with. April 1912. Milvina Dean was just 9 weeks old when her parents and brother boarded the ill-fated Titanic. Sensing the collision of the infamous iceberg, her father instructed his wife to dress their sleeping children and ushered them onto one of the lifeboats, sacrificing his own life, however, as he stayed behind aboard the sinking liner. The three remaining Deans would eventually return to England, but it was not until she was 8 that Milvina would find out that she was even on the Titanic. Initially, she shied away from the attention she received as a survivor, and instead worked as a cartographer during World War II, and a secretary for a British engineering firm, until retiring in 1972. It was in these later years, though, that Milvina would finally embrace her story, as she traveled the world to attend events and catalog her memories in interviews, before ultimately passing away in 2009. Coincidentally, on the same day as the 98th anniversary of the Titanic's launch. A symbolic ending to the life of the youngest and last surviving passenger of the legendary vessel.
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13: 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Newstalk989.com.

0: Here's a look inside the Beltway. I'm Jeff Manasso. Two National Guardsmen are honored for their actions during a deadly shooting in D.C. last year. Army Major Ryan Reynolds and Air Force Major Edwin Stanfield were honored with a Soldier's Medal and Airman's Medal for bravery during last year's deadly shooting of National Guard troops not far from the White House.
1: Yes, there's training. Yes, there's instinct. There's a lot of things. But ultimately, there's a choice, and you chose action. You chose courage over fear.
0: Secretary of War Pete Hegseth also paid tribute to Specialist Sarah Beckstrom, who was killed, and Sergeant Andrew Wolf, who was wounded when a gunman targeted the soldiers at a D.C. metro station. An Afghan, a national, was arrested and now facing a first-degree murder charge. A Washington, D.C. youth curfew is getting closer to becoming reality. Legislation was approved by the D.C. Council in an 8-5 vote and gives Mayor Muriel Bowser or the police chief the authority to establish curfew zones. It would affect everyone under the age of 18 unless they're involved in certain and exempt activities. The district had previously implemented youth curfews through temporary emergency measures and executive action. The steps were taken in response to so-called teen takeover events that have led to violence. For the Fox News Rundown, I'm Jeff Manasso.
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9: What's the boldest idea you've ever had? Sometimes, all it takes to bring people together is a single dream. Canada, 1977. Teenage athlete Terry Fox is diagnosed with a form of cancer that necessitated the amputation of his right leg. Nevertheless, Fox was grateful for the care he was given and sought to raise awareness about the importance of cancer research. And so, he proposed a bold idea, a solo run across the country, during which he sought to raise $24 million, or $1 per Canadian citizen at the time. Armed with a prosthetic running leg, Fox began his marathon of hope in 1980 at the tip of the Canadian East Coast. From there, he continued to run 26 miles per day, during which he was encouraged by fans of his noble cause. Unfortunately, after 143 days and 3,339 miles, Fox was forced to quit his run after his cancer had returned and spread to his lungs, which would lead to his untimely death at the age of 22 in 1981. However, not only has Terry Fox become a national hero, but more than $900 million have since been donated in his name toward the cause for a cure he gave his life for.
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I'm Chad Pergram with the Speaker's Lobby. Tariffs on bourbon and Scotch whiskey enhance tensions between the United States and United Kingdom. But after his visit with King Charles, President Trump announced he was lifting the tariffs in, quote, honor of the King and Queen. The president said the restrictions hurt the alcohol industry on both sides of the Atlantic. The United States and United Kingdom have a symbiotic relationship with brown liquor. Congress bars reusing bourbon and whiskey barrels here, but Scotch producers love American barrels from Jim Beam or Jack Daniels. They reuse the barrels to age Scotch. Former Senate Majority Leader Mitch McConnell of Kentucky often disagrees with the president, but McConnell applauded the news. McConnell says the decision by the president gives bourbon producers, quote, the certainty they need. For his part, King Charles is known to particularly enjoy Laphroaig, a peaty expression from the Scottish Isle of Islay. Laphroaig even boasts what's called a royal warrant, which bears his name. A royal warrant is for vendors who provide particular products to the crown. With the Speaker's Lobby, Chad Pergram, Fox News.

0: The redistricting wars and the midterm campaigns that will follow will give the impression to many of a country deeply divided. And in some ways, it certainly is, with robust differences over an awful lot of policies. But in his new book, The Case for America, Fox News chief political anchor and the anchor of Special Report, Brett Baer, argues the upcoming 250th anniversary of the Declaration of Independence serves as a reminder of how a group of people, which strong political differences unified to found the nation.
1: If it continues much further, I mean, I'm probably at weeks, days, you're starting to get to a place politically where it gets baked in the cake.
0: Brett spoke about that as well as the Iran war and its political fallout this week with Fox News Rundown host Dave Anthony.
1: People start thinking, this is what I'm paying for gas. This is what I'm paying for groceries. This is how I feel about the economy. And then people go on summer vacation and they come back and suddenly it's the midterms. Mm-hmm. And that has a big, big impact. So, you know, no matter what the strategic and logistics of dealing with the Strait of Hormuz and the nuclear material, there is a political logistic part of it, too, that I'm sure the administration is weighing.
2: Right. But it's difficult. You can't do much about the political ramifications, the fallout, if the conflict doesn't end. And we know from decades of dealing with Iran, they're not easy to negotiate with.
1: No, they're not. I do know for a fact that they're feeling the pinch. This blockade has really put the squeeze on Iran. But what that means and how it looks and how long it takes, it is a race against the clock between the political pressure that the president may feel and the economic pressure that the Iranians feel, the leadership there, which is, who knows what the leadership
2: right.
1: is. They don't may not even know what the leadership is. They don't have a history of caring about what their people feel like economically.
2: Right.
1: So they may be sticking things out.
2: Several Gulf countries have been stuck in the middle of this, caught in between.
1: Yeah.
2: And their own shipping, their own economies taking a hit.
1: Sure. I mean, the tourist industry in Dubai has taken a major hit. And I think that they are desperately trying to find a way out of this, too. They have stiffened their spine and hope that the U.S. can push this through without giving up too much. And that's the balance where we are.
2: The president has been clear in this process. Can't let Iran have nuclear weapons. We had all the attacks on Iran last year said to have obliterated their facilities. Yet here we are dealing with this conflict. We've bombed them over and over again. But how does he make an agreement if they don't budge on giving up the uranium, the nuclear dust, as he calls it, or pledge to not make a weapon? How does this end if that doesn't happen?
1: I don't know. I don't know what it looks like other than that he says it's under rubble and that we are watching it 24/7. And if they go back at it, we will go back at it. I assume that that's the answer that he will give on the nuclear front. The operation to take out the material that is under, you know, what was bombed is a major, major operation with thousands of troops.
2: Do we know if they've gotten access to it in this time and in between?
1: I'm told by intel officials that they haven't, but that there's movement in and around. And, you know, this is 900 pounds of enriched uranium to 60%. The reason it was such a threat is it only takes a couple weeks to get it to 90%, which is weapons grade. And the fact that they were lying all along, that they had that much, it matches the lies that they said that they didn't have missiles that could fire 4,000 kilometers, which could get to Paris or London. So, you know, listen, the Iranians don't have a great track record in the negotiation realm.
2: 26 weeks till election day now. We're a half year away, but it's getting closer and closer as the conflict goes on. We've referenced the economy and gas prices and such. It's never been easy for a president to retain Congress in midterm elections anyway. So this is even harder for the president right now.
1: Big time. You know, the approval numbers are way underwater, especially when it comes to inflation, the economy, this war, even on immigration, which is a strong suit for him.
2: Mm-hmm.
1: Because of the ICE situation, he, you know, the approval numbers don't look great. That said, Democrats really haven't made this major charge. They've kind of stepped on themselves in a number of left-leaning races. And the redistricting stuff looks like it may benefit Republicans in the end, a number of seats. So we'll see how that balances itself out.
2: The Supreme Court's decision that voided Louisiana on that district on a racial basis, how does that affect things going forward, do you think?
1: I think it affects a number of states that are going to try and redo things before they get to November. And, you know, if that means anywhere from 4 to 10 seats, the actual census is probably a plus 12 Republican just by the demographics in the country moving. So you can see where if the politics worked alongside this redistricting, Republicans would have some significant tailwinds.
2: What's the Democrats' message, the overall theme, or do they have one in particular? You referenced some of the candidates. They've had some very left-leaning progressive candidates come forward. Is that where the party's going ahead of the midterms, or can they be moderate?
1: There's a mix, but it's tough to shake the tree and find passion on the moderate side. It's more that the passion is on the left and the AOCs and the Bernie Sanders and some other candidates that are left-leaning. I think that the message basically is going to be how much things cost. Are you better off? Even though Republicans will say, look, inflation was 9.4% under Biden's administration. Now it's XYZ. You know, compare and contrast. Problem is now you own it. You know, the Trump administration owns it.
2: Right.
1: So they're going to play that card that they don't care about you and you're paying more. Companies are getting richer. You're getting poorer. So it'll be a class thing.
2: Can just a simple anti-Trump message win for them?
1: I don't think so. Some of those races are doing that, but I don't think it can win just by that. I think they have to have a plan of attack. And if they get tripped up with cultural issues like sexual orientation battles in schools and not telling parents and all that stuff that we saw really play well for Republicans in 24, that could be a trap for Democrats.
2: All right, let's get to the book. It is out today, The Case for America, An Argument on Behalf of Our Nation. Of course, 250 years as we celebrate this. Congratulations on this book. What is your overall message here?
1: So, you know, when I thought about this, I've written about 6 different presidents in these biographies, and I really love the process and digging into history and the nuggets, and we've talked before about each one of these books.
2: Yeah, right.
1: I use those as, you know, interesting stories as if these presidents are making the case for America in front of a jury of our peers. And I use interviews with interesting people now, like Condoleezza Rice and Ken Langone and Tim Shriver and Arthur Brooks, all kinds of people, historians, business people, who I basically give the question, make your case for America. And what comes out of it is laying the case in evidence and arguments to not to look through rose-colored glasses, but to realize how great this country is. We have a lot of problems, but we've been in a lot darker places as a country and been resilient to get past it.
2: Yeah, you talk about the first argument you make is unity among dissent, essentially. We've had dissent all this time. We started with dissent, and we still have it. But common ground, I know you have a podcast on that, but common ground is always typically what happened over time.
1: It does. Yeah, so my pillars are America chooses unity despite dissent. It's a beacon of freedom, has the gift of resilience, and it's the land of opportunity. The common ground thing really permeates through all the presidents I've written about and through history. You know, if you look at our biggest moments, we've managed to find common ground between parties, even as partisan as they've become. And, you know, I can point back to that, not only the podcast, but debates I've done between Bernie Sanders and Lindsey Graham, you know, where they couldn't be more diametrically opposed ideologically, but yet managed to talk about and find things that they could work on. It's the same thing that happened with Orrin Hatch and Ted Kennedy back in the day, or Ronald Reagan and Tip O'Neill. You look back through history, there have been big combos that figured it out. And
2: Jefferson and Adams.
1: Oh, and that was the biggest. They didn't talk for 11 years, but ended up before they died. By the way, they both died on July 4th. They figured it out. They wrote letters to each other, and then they became indisputable friends. I think that as we get to the 250th, there is this unique moment to reach for that again and to realize that we are bigger than our partisan divide.
2: So you go through and you make the arguments, but then how did you come up with the verdict? I mean, you go through each case, but you end up being the jury as well.
1: I do, and I rarely, well, I don't do that in my day job.
2: No.
1: You know, I don't, that's the We Report, You Decide.
2: Right.
1: And I figured that in this, it's sort of like an op-ed kind of book. After laying all of that out, I just wanted to say, look at all of this. Look at our history. The state of our country is strong. You have to believe that better days are ahead. There's a lot of headwinds that we face. But if you look at everything that I lay out in this book, there's a lot to be proud of.
2: Do you think that we're getting in our own little silos more too much?
1: We are. Yeah, 100%. You know, people subscribe to what they subscribe to. They listen to what they listen to.
2: And I guess this was always the way it was. The other side is lying, or it's a conspiracy theory or whatever it is. They don't even want to acknowledge points on the other side that might make sense.
1: Right. And, you know, you talk about Jefferson and Adams, you talk about a rough campaign, 1800. It was brutal. It was much worse than some of the things we see today.
2: Horrible things written about each other.
1: Yeah. And yet, after that, they come together. Remember, that's a vice president to a sitting president running against each other. And so we look back at some of these things, and I think there is a way forward. And for some people that say, listen, that's Pollyannish, or, you know, you're reaching for the sky. If you look back at our history, we have been resilient. We have been unified despite all of our problems.
2: The book is The Case for America, An Argument on Behalf of Our Nation. Brett Baer is the author, of course, the host of Special Report, Fox News Channel, 6 p.m. weekdays, and Fox News Chief Political Anchor. Brett, thank you very much. Congratulations.
1: Thank you very
2: Good
1: much.
2: Good to see you.
1: Appreciate it.
2: Thank you.

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15: How would you feel if you broke a world record without others noticing? This was a discouraging truth one pioneer would learn to overcome. August 1911. Journalist and aviator Harriet Quimby endeavors to become the first woman in the U.S. to earn her pilot's license after falling in love with this novel invention. Upon completing her certification, she began to participate in exhibitions, earning the acclaim of others who were drawn by her pageantry. However, she set her sights across the pond to attempt a grander feat. To cross the English Channel in her signature monoplane. The following year, Quimby arrived in Dover to begin her fog-covered flight, armed with only a compass to guide her. At last, on April 16, 1912, Harriet Quimby reached the shores of France in less than an hour, becoming the first woman to cross the English Channel by plane. Her historic feat, however, would be largely forgotten, as the RMS Titanic had sunk the day prior. Nevertheless, Quimby continued her career until tragically passing away 3 months later in an aviation accident over Boston Harbor. History is often slow to validate success. How might we persevere in our own endeavors, no matter how soon or later we'll be acclaimed?
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11: Tech companies also argue they're already bearing the cost of their energy use, not customers. With Fox on Tech, Darren Botello, Fox Business.
16: This is a Fox News alert. I'm Deborah Valentine. A person on the tarmac at Denver International Airport was reportedly struck by a departing Frontier Airlines flight. Smoke reported in the cabin and the pilots aborted takeoff. Passengers were evacuated. There's no word on the condition of the person hit. A three-day ceasefire underway between Russia and Ukraine. President Trump commenting on it before boarding Marine One, hoping the ceasefire is extended.
17: It's the worst thing since World War II in terms of life, 25,000 young soldiers every month. It's crazy. So it could very well be.
16: The ceasefire is scheduled through Monday. The president says the deal includes a swap of 1,000 prisoners on both sides. The Labor Department reporting 115,000 jobs added last month. 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

look outside the Beltway. I'm Tanya J. Powers. A Texas man accused of murdering his pregnant wife has been captured in Italy. Lee Gillies' attorney says his client flew from Houston to Canada, then to Italy after cutting off the GPS ankle monitor he'd been wearing since posting $1 million bond in his wife Krista's death. Gillies initially told police he'd tried to revive her after finding her unresponsive in October 2024, saying it was a suicide. Her death was ultimately ruled a homicide. The medical examiner's office said her injuries indicated strangulation. Some potato chips sold in the U.S. are being recalled for salmonella concerns. The recall affects Utz Quality Foods for chips, including Zapp's and Dirty brands. The company was notified that one of the ingredients of the chips may have been infected with salmonella. Utz has not gotten any complaints of illness, and batches of the chips have tested negative for salmonella, but the company says it's acting as a precaution. And rescue organizations have banded together to find new homes for 1,500 beagles removed from a breeding facility in Wisconsin. Last month, police resorted to using pepper spray to stop activists from breaking into Ridgeland Farms to remove the dogs they said were being mistreated. Those rescue groups are helping to find forever homes for the dogs and say hundreds of applications have already been received. For the Fox News Rundown, I'm Tanya J. Powers.

0: 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Now a look at sports.
1: Let's begin in the NBA. The Knicks are now up 3-0 on the Sixers. Knicks win game 3, 108-94. Jalen Brunson had 33. Meanwhile, on the ice, Montreal back in their series with Buffalo. They take game 2 in Buffalo. Final score 5-1. That series now tied at a game apiece. Baseball finals. Brewers shut out the Yankees 6-0. Guardians 6, Twins 4. Nats over the Marlins 3-2. Red Sox beat the Rays 2-0. Blue Jays 2, Angels 0. Athletics over the Orioles 4-3. Rockies and 11 beat the Phillies 9-7. Astros 10-0 over the Reds. That's sports on the Fox News Rundown. Jay Berman, Fox News.
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0: Tomorrow, on the Mother's Day edition of the Fox News Rundown from Washington, Jessica Rosenthal looks at Operation Stork Speed, an effort by the Trump administration to ensure a safe domestic infant formula supply. Until then, thanks for listening. I'm Jared Halpern from Washington.
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9: We're trading blows in the Persian Gulf. I'm Jack Callahan, Fox News. The U.S. and Iran testing the limits of a fragile ceasefire. Fox's Ashley Webster has more from Tel Aviv.
10: There has been plenty of military action around the Strait of Hormuz. The very latest saw a U.S. F/A-18 Super Hornet fire on two empty Iranian-flagged oil tankers that were heading towards a port in Iran. Both vessels were disabled. Let's not forget there is a ceasefire in existence, but apparently it's a little shaky. Now, according to Central Command, the blockade is preventing more than 70 tankers capable of transporting more than $13 billion worth of oil from entering Iranian ports.
9: President Trump says a peace deal with Iran could be signed soon, but Iranian officials have yet to respond to the latest American proposal. Concern over the deadly respiratory ailment known as hantavirus is growing. Before leaving the White House Friday, President Trump telling reporters so far things are under control here.
11: We have it. We have very good people looking at it. It seems to be okay. They know the virus very well. They've worked with it for a long time. They know it very well. Not easy to pass on, so we hope that's true.
9: The rare rodent-borne disease, recently the center of an outbreak aboard a cruise ship. Virus is usually transmitted through rodent saliva, urine, and droppings and can become airborne near surfaces which have been contaminated. There were a handful of Americans on board the stricken vessel. None has tested positive for the virus so far, but they are being monitored. State Department sanctioning four China-based entities accused of supporting Iran's military operations during Operation Epic Fury. Firms including Mientropy Technology, also known as Mizar Vision, and EarthEye, allegedly providing satellite imagery to the Iranian military. 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
12: Yeah, the state troopers should have arrested the representative for doing that. That was all staged, and he was trying to get a reaction, and the troopers They should have cuffed and stuffed him, I believe. We need leaders in this country. We don't need race baiters. We don't need people just stirring folks up. We need to find solutions. And doing what they were doing is just was a clown show.
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16: Whether you're a baby boomer or a millennial, it doesn't seem to matter. 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We thank you for doing that. And we appreciate all of you for your comments, your questions, your critique. And let me just simply say this about questions. If you've got a question, type it to Jim, J-I-M, 901-683-0989. That's Jim, J-I-M, to the text line, 901-683-0989. 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We appreciate you being one of our faithful listeners. Thank you so much for that. Now, here's the program. I've got a great lineup. Scott Jordan always starts with questions. He's going to answer a question from Portia. And Portia, we appreciate your question because it's one that I think we hear a lot, Scott. You know that. It's when or why do I need a trust? And Scott's going to dive into that and give us a great answer for that. Also, we have Dr. Kevin Westbrook in the last part of the program, second half of the program. He's going to talk to us about really some thoughts about adopting AI and the frontiers of the future. And Dr. Westbrook is with Strategic Aim Consulting. He's also a professor at Union University. You don't want to miss that part of the program. I've already learned, just in preparation for the program, I've learned an enormous amount about AI and what we've got for the future. He's going to tell us more about that. But in the second half of the program, we go to Scam School once a month with Professor Daniel Irwin. He's going to take us through. He's going to talk about some government grant scams. And, you know, I'll be honest with you, I've gotten so, you know, to the point I'm dependent now on Daniel on helping me understand some things, because I actually got that particular government grant scam, and we'll talk about that. Also, some points that you might be getting, and you get an email talking about redeeming points. You don't want to miss that part of the program, so stay with us. It's a lineup that you don't want to miss, and Scott will start. Now, Portia's got a great question, and she simply says, why or when do I need a trust? And we get that question a lot.
17: That is a common question that we get, and a great question, and one that a lot of people are kind of confused around or not sure how to approach that. And before I answer Portia's question, I do want to say that, you know, we're not attorneys. This is not meant to be legal advice, trust, or legal documents. So you'd want to work with a qualified attorney to really determine whether or not that makes sense in your specific situation. But just in thinking about it from a financial perspective, we can kind of give you some ideas of when it might make sense to have a discussion about a trust. So a trust, you know, a lot of people hear that word and they think of it's kind of a tool of the ultra wealthy. But in reality, yeah, trust can provide, you know, some clarity, some control, some ease of passing on of property. So it's not something that is just reserved for the ultra wealthy. A trust can make sense when, you know, a simple will or beneficiary designations are not enough, and you need a little bit more around that to provide that control. It does provide some privacy as well and some continuity of the assets. So something that a lot of people should probably at least consider. It doesn't necessarily it's not needed in all situations, but it can be a good tool to use to pass property along.
16: So you're talking about just passing property. Now, you mentioned avoid probate, and so that thought, tell me a little bit about, so many people have this mindset. You may have talked about that earlier. I can't remember if we were talking about it at the end or not, but here's the point. So many people fear probate.
17: Right. And you know, probate can be complex, but it's not necessarily complex. It is one of those things that people want to try to avoid. And that is one thing that having a trust set up. And let me back up and kind of just say there's a lot of different types of trust. The two big categories, you have revocable trust, irrevocable trust. You know, there's a lot to dig into of each of those types of trust. But, you know, just using something like a simple revocable trust, it can help you avoid probate. It can keep your assets private. Probate is a public process. So everything that goes through a probate process can be open to the public. So having a trust document can help you avoid that and some of that time-consuming process of going through probate.
16: So when you'd mentioned probate, that I like the way you said that, the reality that it's public. If you want everybody to know your business, just go to probate, because it's right. Going to be, anybody right. Wants to come down there and listen to what's going on, you can do that. I've done that several times. So here's a thought, though. Now, probate, yes, I understand what you're saying. What about minor children and
17: well,
16: trust?
17: That's a big one. So one of the, you know, a will can direct where your assets should go, but not necessarily how they can be used. So for people with minor children, you know, they can name someone in that trust to manage that money on behalf of the minor children. So somebody who's a minor can't necessarily inherit your assets, and probably in most people's cases, you wouldn't want them inheriting all your assets. So let's say you've saved up some money, some retirement, some other assets. You may not be comfortable with those going to a minor child, or even a child that is not a minor that may not be mature enough to accept those assets yet. So a trust would give you the ability to not only say where those assets are going, but give some parameters around how those assets can be used and when those assets can be accessed. For example, you know, you may have in there that anybody that's under the age of 18, you know, it can be used for their health, education, maintenance, support, but they can't just pull that money out to use the example all the time, buy a sailboat, you know.
16: Yeah, right. Well, you know, I had that happen. Sailboat and a motorcycle.
17: There are specific uses. And then you can say, you know, they get a certain amount of the assets at age 25, 30, 35, for example. Those are just things that you can do with a trust that a simple will not provide you the ability to do. Now, you can set up a trust inside of the will. They call that a testamentary trust that could accomplish the same kind of concept as that. But really, you need a trust document in place in order to say exactly how those assets can be accessed.
16: So when you think about that, you know, now, you just thinking of this minor child, I think you can sit down and say, I want this child to receive the money at 25 or 30. We had one client that grandmother said, you know, nope, grandma's going to do it this way. 40 for right. First half, 45 for the second half.
17: And not a bad idea.
16: Not a bad idea. I'm not sure they thought that.
17: Right,
16: the
17: right.
16: The reality was right. It did allow them to know that money was coming.
17: Sure.
16: And that helped them in their planning process. We worked with them for a long time. But the point being, I guess, is you can stagger that.
17: You can stagger it. And that also becomes very important in situations where, like I said, somebody may not be financially mature enough to handle getting a big lump sum of assets at one time. There could be, you know, addiction issues, maybe a troubled marriage that you want to protect those assets around. So there's a lot of situations where, you know, putting that trust or putting those guardrails in place can help protect those assets.
16: You know, if you just tuned in, I'm talking with Scott Jordan. We're answering a question that Portia has asked, and it's just simply a very great question, though, one of those that we just always need to look at. Why do I need a trust, or should I need a trust? When do I need a trust? All those are extremely important things to think about. And as Scott said earlier, for a comprehensive review of your personal situation, always consult with your tax or legal advisor, especially when it comes to a trust. Neither Sotera Wealth Services, LLC, nor any of its representatives may give legal or tax advice. And Scott mentioned that at the beginning of the program. Like, Scott, when we do this, we're going through this process of just some things, general things, that we see when things are needed, when a trust is needed. I guess, what about, and we see this a lot, a blended family.
17: That's a big one. That is a huge one. So, you know, that's very common in today's world to have a blended family, and, you know, you have maybe children from a prior marriage, you're on your second marriage, and you want to make sure your spouse is taken care of, but you also want to make sure that money ultimately goes down to your children from a prior marriage. And that's where a trust can play a huge role, where, you know, you set assets aside in the trust to take care of your current spouse, but also controls that those assets have to go to your beneficiary. So you get to say kind of how that happens. And that is where we see a trust need a lot is, you know, we talked about probate, privacy, and minor children, but also blended family situations.
16: And that can be one of those things that you think it's all working perfectly until someone passes away.
17: Trust me, it's not.
16: It's not.
17: And we see that especially in blended family situations. And this helps with communication. It helps with, you know, avoiding the conflict that is almost inevitable without clear instructions, especially in a blended family situation where, you know, people think one thing's going to happen, and in reality, it doesn't happen that way. And you may trust your spouse implicitly now to ultimately give those assets to your children, but without a trust, you really can't guarantee that, and things change. So, you know, the spouse could get remarried and bring a whole new set of family into the situation. So,
16: and that can be an enormous.
17: We've seen it a lot.
16: Exactly. Yeah. And all of a sudden you've got children that you thought would be a part of the, you know, the system, and they're disinherited.
17: Right.
16: So I know we got Max. You got a question for us, Max.
18: That actually brings me to a really good point. Is there an ability to make an addendum to a trust?
17: Well, if it's a revocable trust, you can always change it. Now, when a person sets up a revocable trust and the grantor of the trust passes away, that trust becomes irrevocable. At that point, it's kind of set in stone. There's not a lot of changes going to happen out of that, but that's also a benefit, not necessarily a bug, because again, that, you know, I'm saying today what I want to happen to my assets in the future, even if I'm not here to be able to say it, and you don't want that to be able to be changed after you're gone.
16: That's so critical, because that's where the blended family can get into a big argument from that standpoint. That's where, great question, Max. Let me ask you this, too, because a lot of times people don't realize that a trust can help in that point of time of incapacity.
17: That's a big one. You know,
16: and
17: that's something that people,
16: you know, we talk about that all the time. And
17: you think about it just as an instrument for assets when you're passed away. But yeah, becoming incapacitated, you're gonna usually name in that document, typically with a revocable trust, the person that sets it up is the trustee in the beginning, and then they'll name a successor trustee if they pass away or become incapacitated. So if they become incapacitated, the trust would allow a successor trustee to step up and manage those assets on their behalf, and they have very clear instructions inside of that document of how they need to manage those assets.
16: All right, you're talking about a trustee managing assets. Who is the trustee?
17: Well, it's a named person. So typically, there's a lot of different choices there, but typically you're going to name, like I said, yourself in the beginning, and then the successor can be a family member, a close, very trusted friend, a very trusted family member too. But you can also name a corporate trustee. A corporate trustee would be typically a bank or other trust company that would step in and manage those assets on your behalf. And there's a lot of advantages to going that route. A little more continuity there. When you're naming successor trustees, they could pass away too, so you have to kind of name several to go down the line just in case. And with a corporate trustee, you have an entity that is typically ongoing, and even if they get bought out or merged with another company, they typically take over. So you have some longevity in that trustee being able to be there and manage those assets on your behalf.
16: Scott, you mentioned that, and you do such a good job explaining it. And I think we've really helped. I hope we've helped Portia with her question of why do you need a trust, or when do you need a trust? But what about those situations?

0: Things are heating up. 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
2: A lot of assets left to really warrant a trust. In a lot of situations, that's plenty. You usually still want a will to catch anything that you missed in your beneficiary designations. But, you know, if it's going to just complicate things from the perspective of, I trust my kids, I just want to give them everything, and you can name that through beneficiaries, you may not need to go through the cost and complexity of setting that up.
3: But here, I guess my question being is, if that goes directly to the beneficiary, there's correct. No management after that.
2: So, that's correct.
3: So if, let's suppose that I've got a beneficiary that's going, you know, a person, but I want it to be in a trust to be managed for them, I have to change the beneficiary to the trust.
2: You do. That's important.
3: Yeah, that's
2: titling is really important. So, you know, assets generally pass by will, by contract, or operation of law. You know, the trust or titling, we're kind of dealing with that operation of law, contracts, beneficiary designations. And if those are not in alignment, that can cause some serious problems, because if you name an individual as a beneficiary, say on your 401k or IRA retirement
3: plan, or even your title, if your title for your home,
2: or even the title for the home, or add them as joint owner of a bank account, things that we see all the time, that supersedes a trust or any will or anything like that. And a lot of people don't understand that. So you can have this great trust with all these good instructions, and you've named them as sole beneficiary of the assets, and they're going to get them even though you thought, hey, I want to make sure, you know, I stagger out how they get them. Well, that's not going to happen if that's not titled correctly.
3: That's a great, great point. As always, a great job. For a comprehensive review, let me remind you, for your personal situation, always consult with a tax or legal advisor. Neither Sotero Wealth Services, LLC, or any of its representatives, that's Scott and myself, or may give legal or tax advice. It's critical for you to know that. Scott, as always, you do a great job, man.
2: Well, always great to be here, Jim.
3: You know, I want to remind you, too, if you got a question for Scott, 901-757-5757, 901-757-5757. Well, here we are about to talk with Dr. Kevin Westbrook about the subject that is on everybody's mind, because it's going to replace the way we think. It's going to make us fat and sloppy. We're just not going to do anything. It's going to, you know, it's this intelligent thing. And, you know, it's and somebody said it's the dumbest it's ever been. We call it AI. Welcome to the program, Dr. Westbrook.
4: Thank you, Jim, and that's quite an introduction. I'm not sure I even want to talk about it now. That's scary.
3: You know, I tell you guys, I mean, you know, it's amazing. I actually had a guy that was doing a speech and started out with those terms, and I'm thinking, you're right. That was like, wow, would have thought about that. But what are some of the data trends that you're listening to and talking about that's currently relating to AI and just in businesses but personal use also?
4: Yeah, great question. I looked on my calendar. The last time I was on this show was about a year ago.
3: We'll change that.
4: Isn't that something?
3: Yeah, we'll change it.
4: Well, I only mentioned that, not to come back necessarily, but the reason why I mentioned that is there's been so much that's come out over the last 12 months on this thing called AI. And in my own consulting and working and talking to CEOs and senior level people, it is booming right now, and I'm not quite sure they know what to do with it. They're expecting this thing to be over $4 trillion in long-term productivity growth, according to a recent study by McKinsey. Now, that's an older statistic. It may even be higher than that now. And so I think if people are looking at AI as a way to increase productivity, increase innovation, and even revenue growth, and have a significant impact on EBITDA, if you will, in the future, as they roll this thing out systemically across companies. And that's kind of the move that people are taking. The problem that I see is there's still a lot of hype right now. People really don't know how to embrace it. They don't have the right policies in place. They don't know who to talk to bring this into their organization. And we're finding that the adoption rate is not as fast as what we thought it was going to be a year ago.
3: Oh, wow. That's shocking, because, you know, all you hear about is AI today. Let me ask you this. Is it the next bubble burst? You know, to go almost back to what we saw with the dot-com bubble?
4: You know, I don't know. It could be somewhat. There was a recent stat that came out that said that 92% of companies plan to increase their investment into generative AI over the next 3 years. The problem is only 1%.

0: right now would deem that their AI initiative is mature, according to a recent McKinsey study. And I find that to be interesting. Is there's a lot going on. There's a lot of investment going on, but we're not seeing the results that we thought we would see. Now, is this going to cause a retraction so that people begin to pull back, that we're not adopting it as fast as we would like to create those productivity metrics? And it kind of goes back to the way we think right now. AI takes time. It takes time to go through multiple pilots and beta testing. The system has to learn, and we become very impatient sometimes in our business when we make significant investment and we don't see those immediate returns. And I think that's part of the problem that we're seeing right now at least in the Memphis market and the folks that we're talking to.
1: Well, when you talk about, you know, companies going kind of slowly doing that, is that because of the age of the leadership, or is it just across the board? You know what I'm saying? Is that, you know, let's just be honest. You got that 60-year-old CEO of a company. Is he pushing the adoption of it, or is he holding it back, or what's it? You know what I'm saying?
0: Yeah, and I think that's a lot of it. It could be just a lack of understanding, a lack of knowledge.
1: I'm not picking on the 60-year-old.
2: Well, I was thinking. Yeah,
1: I know. I just want to make sure. Let's clean that up.
0: He's getting really personal here.
2: I think it's the wisdom of the 60-year-old that's taking a pause and going,
1: yeah, I don't need 100 emails about, you know, oh, hey, you talked about the 60-year-old. But I understand. You know what I'm talking about, though.
0: Yeah, absolutely. And I think it is a lack of understanding. I mean, we all know what ChatGPT is, or at least most of us. And when it started out, it was kind of a toy for me. I was writing songs using ChatGPT for fun.
1: I remember that.
2: I want to hear some of those.
0: No, you don't. But it's actually much broader now. And I think that there is a knowledge curve that we need to catch up with. I got a call the other day, or was talking to somebody the other day, that said, look, my owners want me to adopt AI. So they had us come out and talk to them. And it's like, well, what do you want to do with AI? And after that discussion, it became very clear that they thought it was a plug and play type software program that you loaded on your machine. And that's exactly what it's not. It's not one of those. It takes time. It takes some programming. It takes beta testing so that the learning models can learn what it needs to do and develop that knowledge to make those key decisions. And you're not going to see short-term results with that type of process that you have to go through in implementation.
1: Well, that's a great point. Daniel, you've got a thought about this.
3: Yeah, I was wondering, do you think the common person thinks of AI just as ChatGPT instead of like a complex business tool? That, I mean, because there's way more to AI than just what we use on our phones. But, I mean, I think the common perception is oh, ChatGPT is what AI is.
0: I would say yes, and to your point, unless you're a data scientist or you're in an IT department. I mean, we're going to agentic AI, which is going to be able to take processes and redesign those processes and tap multiple databases within the organization, like a CRM system or maybe your financial system, to pull this data. And it's going to redo these processes or redesign these processes over time. And that's where we're going. That's where the true productivity is going to become, where these AI agents are actually doing the work internally. It's beyond just writing cool memos and helping you out with, you know, the next presentation you've got to do for some client.
1: So what would you caution? We just got a little less than a minute. What's the caution you want to leave us at this point before we come back? Because I've got a question for you when we come back. I really want to know, what are some of the decisions that business should be trusting, should not trust at this point when it comes to AI? But what would you summarize for us what we've talked about so far?
0: Well, it's very advanced. The science is moving very fast with AI, and I think we have to understand that. You need to get some professionals in your organization to help you adopt an AI strategy. A lot of these people are trying to do it on their own, and it's not working for them. And then they're getting discouraged, and they've invested money, and they didn't get the ROI that they wanted to.
1: That's perfect. That's great. And when we come back, I want to find out, really, what are the things we should never trust AI with? That's so important. Also, Daniel Irwin will be with us. He's going to talk about expiring reward points.

0: degrees. That's when we go to Scam School with Daniel Irwin. So don't miss any part of that. We'll be back in just a minute. Stay with us. I'm Jim Shoemaker. This is Talk Money.
1: 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This information is from sources believed to be reliable, but Cetera Wealth Services LLC cannot guarantee or represent that it is accurate or complete.
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9: Stevens, a plane departing Denver hits a pedestrian on the runway during takeoff late Friday. No word on that pedestrian's condition. The U.S. economy adding 115,000 jobs last month in a stronger than expected report.
10: These are 2 months in a row of absolutely blockbuster numbers. And to put them in perspective, Bill, not that I'm counting, they have 65 economists that were polled at Bloomberg on what the number should be. 62 came in way below. 62 out of 65.
9: White House National Economic Council Director Kevin Hassett on Fox. The White House releasing files and audio about unidentified aerial phenomenon, also known as UFOs.
19: Roger, and understand they were about 3 to 4 miles away.
20: I have the booster on my side. It's a brilliant body in the sun, just a black background. It was brilliant particles around it.
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0: Welcome back. I'm Jim Shoemaker. We're talking with Dr. Kevin Westbrook. He is the founder of Strategic Aim Consulting. I will say this, that AI, as you said, it's kind of like, you know, you got to do something with it, but we're kind of not real sure. And really, it's based on what you really, I wanted to ask you this question is, what decisions within the business should never be trusted to AI? Now, that's like adapting something and saying, I can't trust it. So how do you get around that? That's got to be a problem for every CEO listening.
23: Well, one of the things I talk about is don't become adjusted to or acceptable to autonomous decision making. There are things like ethical and values-based decisions that you have got to have human intervention that are very sensitive. For example, should I plan a layoff based on what AI tells me in my business? No, you need to think through what the implications of those layoffs would be. Hiring and promotion decisions, for instance, especially around hiring, there are several HR departments that have gotten in trouble where they've used AI to vet through resumes and then make hiring decisions and selection decisions. There's much more to it than just relying on some machine to tell me who I should hire for a particular job. Those are some big time issues. Also, AI is fundamentally backward looking. In other words, it trains on past data. So if I've got to make a strategic decision that's going to be relative to my business, I need to be forward thinking in my thought process. And you can't rely on what AI tells you to do when there are high stakes involved with your business for the future in making big time strategic decisions. There's also got to be a high stakes accountability piece to it. In other words, the decision can, if the decision impacts trust or safety, the human has to answer for that. You can't depend on AI to take responsibility and then defend that logic in the boardroom with your owners that you made a decision based on AI. Legal and compliance risk are huge. There have been a couple of cases recently where a couple of attorneys have gone into a court case to put up a defense of some type, and they've quoted a couple of court cases as relative background or support for those decisions that should be made. Guess what? The case didn't exist, or they misquoted the case because they went to AI, generated an AI response, and it told them to use this case in that court, and they were called out by the judge. And I heard in one case they were actually fined for the misuse of AI. You talk about credibility going down the tube pretty
0: That's
23: quickly.
0: Gone, yeah. You know, I read or somebody's made a comment in the presentation I heard, and that AI is the dumbest it's ever going to be today. And I, you know, you think about that, that's probably very true, but we can't trust everything we read from AI.
23: No, because you have a sparse data problem. Look, AI performs poorly if we're trying to deal with one-off scenarios. I teach negotiation at the university. Would I ever advise a company to go in and make key decisions around a big negotiation with a supplier based upon what AI tells me in terms of concession strategy? You've got to be very focused.
0: Yeah.
23: And very the human element of the relationship has to be introduced in these types of decisions.
0: That's great. That's a good point. You know, I see that as one of the things that people have to grasp, and that probably keeps a lot of people from using AI. And what we have to do is use and abuse. Learn to use it and use it effectively, not abuse it.
23: Right. And be careful with hallucinations. You know, AI are people, they're people pleasers. They're going to produce an answer regardless of what, if the answer is right or wrong. They're going to give you an answer of some type.
0: That's a good point. Yeah. Let me ask you this. I mean, how do you see us in the future, this AI adoption, looking at that, how you see it's going to have to change the workplace in the next 3 to 5 years, and what jobs, you know, I know everybody's anxious about that. What jobs are going to be replaced or restructured? And I see that. And how can an employee prepare their workforce for the, you know, the impact of AI? I mean, what do I need to be thinking about in my career to be able to use AI, but not abuse it, but make me better at what I do?
23: Well, we need to understand and be very attuned to what AI is going to do. Look, I think the biggest crowd that's going to be impacted, honestly, are going to be kind of the white collar professionals in corporate, because there are a lot of things that task wise that those people do and those positions do that are going to be replaced by AI. I'll give you a good example. In my 20-year corporate career, we were writing communication pieces and emails to customers and prospects and so forth, and AI can help us do that now. And we had a whole team of people that would help prepare PowerPoint presentations. They would put together communication pieces, white papers. I think those jobs are going to have to be retooled or reskilled, because AI can handle a lot of that for you. I can develop a 20-slide PowerPoint deck quite easily using AI. Now, I have to vet it out and make sure the information is correct, but I can punch a button and there, voila, there it appears. I don't need a team to have to go to help me develop that. It's going to modify training programs, marketing programs that we have in our company. So I think we're going to have to adopt AI where it creates more productivity, but also reskill and tweak our skills to use AI within the new jobs that are going to emerge.
3: That's where I kind of tend to come in and everything, because I kind of view AI with a minor bit of cynicism, because my fear is that AI would come, it would be productivity at the expense of creativity. Because I think the second that we as humans forget how to do things and everything, then we run the risk of becoming, you mentioned at the very beginning, you alluded to the Disney movie WALL-E and everything.
0: Yeah,
3: and I don't want us to
0: exactly
3: get to a WALL-E world.
0: Yeah, that's exactly where I was headed. But the point was, I mean, we talked about that. Dr. Westbrook and I were talking about that. If you got a question for him, by the way, let me give you his telephone number, 901-258-0227. And I think that's important, 901-258-0227. And Max, I think you're spot on when you talk about, we talked about this when we were doing the prep for the show, is what's going to happen to our creativity. I took a course in creative writing in college to learn how to communicate by way of writing. And if I'm not careful, you know, I will stop doing that. I mean, so I know how to write an email now to get my point across, but if I can punch a button to do it, why not? And that's a concern, because communication builds collaboration.
23: Well, I can tell you as a professor, and I teach graduate students at Union University, we're grappling with this very issue, is how do we create more the creative skills, but also the critical thinking skills. And we're going to probably be pivoting away from just writing papers around subject matter, because AI can help us generate that. We've got to concentrate more on looking at cases and going through the critical thinking skills. I think this is going to be a big void, by the way, for employers in the future. I think we're going to see probably a new wave of employees entering into the workforce that may lack some of those critical analytical skills. And I'm being called as a trainer right now to come in and help employees become more critical in their thinking process and to up the business acumen in the workforce. That is a huge problem that we're getting a lot of demand for. People just come into the job and they just lack good business acumen to analyze critical situations and make good strategic decisions.
0: Well, that's so important. So Dr. Kevin Westbrook, he is the founder and owner of Strategic AIM Consulting. His telephone number, 901-258-0227. That's 901-258-0227. He is a professor at Union University, and you heard him talk about teaching students and graduate students. And, you know, it's a tough job in today's business. I mean, you got to learn AI. I know you had mentioned some people are actually, you know, doing AI and, you know, getting graduate degrees in AI.
23: Yes. I recently read that one of our local universities here, the University of Memphis, now has a master's degree in AI, which is kind of amazing. That's a new development. I think I pulled that out of the Memphis Business
4: Journal. Yeah, that's great. Yeah. That's good. Give him a call, 901-258-0227, Dr. Kevin Westbrook. Thank you, Dr. Kevin Westbrook.
23: Thank you, Jim. It's great to be here again.
4: Dr. Kevin Westbrook. Kevin, it's always a pleasure, man. We'll have you back on. We've got so much more to cover, but I've got to go to scam school.
3: No, you've got to go to therapy.
4: Therapy. Well,
5: two professors on the program.
4: Two professors over here. I tell you, Dr. Daniel Irwin, Director of Public Relations, and, of course, he is our Better Business Bureau person here in the Mid-South. And if you got to reach him for a telephone, let me give you his telephone number. It's 901-759-1300. Daniel, you always brings such an important amount of information for us. And we've already had that from Trust talking for Porsche, Dr. Westbrook talking about AI, and now expiring reward points. That's the new text type scam that's happening in the Mid-South.
15: Yeah, this is probably going to make you more paranoid.
4: I know that already. I'm going to call my psychologist. Has got me scheduled for 2 o'clock this afternoon.
15: Well, pretty soon you'll be able to replace him with AI, so you're going to save money. You know, so what's making the rounds now is a very specific scam, and we call it the expiring reward points scam. But the Federal Trade Commission recently issued a warning about this, and we're seeing it here in the Mid-South. But basically, it's a warning about a surge in scam text messages claiming that your credit card, your airline, or retail reward points are about to expire. Now, the message is designed to trick you into clicking a link and entering your personal or your payment information. And then it's off to the races.
4: I got the scam. Remember it, I clicked off of it because I've been told by scam school professors. Go.
15: Well, so where there's various versions of this scam, sometimes it's generic and it just says reward points. And we all have some type of reward points, whether that's a credit card or whether it's a particular gas station we go to or something like that. But sometimes it's very specific. It might actually list a restaurant that you go to on a regular basis, or that gas station that you go to, or the cable company you use, or whatever. Something very specific. Sometimes it's generic. But either way, it's designed to scare you into clicking in a link, into acting fast so you don't let those points expire. This is a good example of criminals and scammers kind of using the economy against us, right? They use that in their pitch. Hey, times are tight. Don't let these reward points expire, right? Use these points before they expire. So, this is a way that I think scammers are kind of using the news to kind of use it against us.
4: You always told us, too, that sometimes they always demand you to do something. They catch you off guard. It's sometimes on your phone. And, sometimes we react quickly.
15: Yeah.
4: I got to do this.
15: Especially the urgent language, like expires today or act now, or big things like that.
4: Last chance.
15: Yeah. Those action verbs, right?
4: Yep.
15: And what are they after? Well, they're after your credit card numbers, right? They're after your login credentials. So let's play this out. Let's say that you click on a link for your credit card, reward points. It takes you to a website that looks just like the website of your actual credit card company. You put in your login information to that fake website. Well, then they have that login information. They go to the real website, and it's off to the races because they've got all your personal information.
4: Yeah, that's scary to think that can happen. But, we get busy. I hate to say this, I see multiple people driving down the road with their phone.
15: Yeah. Well, we're just ingrained to answer text messages very quickly. And, it used to be phone calls, but I think scammers have kind of gotten smart to the fact that we kind of screen our calls. And we are maybe a little more cautious about phone calls out of the blue, but for whatever reason, text messages, we respond quickly. So a couple of things that I think is key is you've got to remember, if you've not signed up with a specific company to receive commercial texts, then it's not legal for them to text you that way. So if you don't normally get text messages about your credit card statements or about something with your credit card, and then all of a sudden you get a text message that mentions the credit card you use, but your reward points, you have to sit back and think, okay, this communication's out of the blue. What's wrong about this situation? Have I ever given them permission to text me? Have they ever texted me before?
4: That to me is the thing that kind of bothers me is I ought to pay attention, but I get so sidetracked and so you know, you, yeah. you just last chance and things like right. that.
5: So go ahead.
3: I imagine that there's sort of like codes of ethics and everything, like in businesses and everything, because I'm thinking of like, you know, like these scammers create this artificial sense of urgency and everything, like you must respond within 24 hours and everything. But in the actual business world and everything, what's the amount of time that a business is allowed to let you know, hey, this deal is going to expire?
5: Yeah, it's a really good question. I think that probably differs between the product and the business and what their policies are and how all that works. But I think the key is that scammers are always going to have a sense of urgency and make you make a rash decision. And a real business isn't going to do that, right? A deal is not going to expire as quickly as, you know, a scammer is saying it's going to. But the other thing to think about too is even if that communication is real, you don't know what to trust and you don't know what not to. So as a good rule of thumb, if you get something via text message with a link on it, don't click on that link, right? Even if you think it's real, just go ahead and take the risk out of it. Don't click on that link. Go back to your computer and then log into your, you know, something that you're used to logging into.
4: Yeah,
5: there's no reason to take that risk.
4: I think that's very important. Don't take the risk. Then go back to make a phone call or whatever
5: right.
4: to the people you know you're going to get an answer from.
5: Yeah.
4: But we don't do that.
5: If you think it might be legitimate or it is legitimate, or even if you do get text messages from your credit card company all the time, the reason why this is so easy to fall for is, again, we're on our phones and you click that link and it's going to take you to a mirrored site that looks exactly like the site you're used to going to.
4: You know, when we were in the prep room, we were talking about points and, you know, I don't have a lot of points and stuff, but we had somebody that's at the table that had a ton of points and they, you know, do y'all remember who that was? Anybody? I can't remember. I mean, Scott, do you have any idea who we were?
5: Who could that have been?
6: Yeah, some fast food points. So I got a lot.
5: Lunches on Scott.
6: I got a lot of chicken in my future.
5: But that's just a good example of you know, we in everyday life, you have to sign up for everything these days, right? You can't go to a box store without them wanting your phone number to sign up for reward points. You can't go to a casual restaurant, right, without signing up for reward points. So it does make sense that you've got all these different types of reward points out there that, you know, you're going to start to get messages, right? Some of them legitimate, some of them not. How do you filter through that? Well, a good rule of thumb is just don't trust anything that you get a text message from.
4: Yeah, if you just tuned in, we're talking with Daniel Irwin. He's the director of public relations. He makes us paranoid, but that's a good thing. That's what he's supposed to do. If you'd like to talk to Daniel, it's 901-759-1300. That's the Better Business Bureau. So now, Daniel, you talked about this idea of these points. And, you know, I did that and I didn't click on it because I'm not a point person. So it was very easy for me. But that can be so hard, so difficult for some people. Now, here's one, though, this government grant thing. Here we got the war going on, all the higher cost of things that's happening. Gas is going out of the sky, groceries, you know, just everyday bills. So now you got the scammer, and this is what you said, they're taking advantage of this situation.
5: Yeah, with higher costs for higher prices for like gas and everything under the sun, scammers are taking advantage and they're pushing these fake quote unquote government grants or relief programs that promise easy money, you know, for relief. You might get a phone call, you might get a text message. A lot of times it also starts on social media and it may claim to even be from a federal agency that you've heard of. Sometimes they make up names, but sometimes it may come from a federal agency like the FTC, right, that you've heard of. And they're going to promise thousands of dollars in assistance for bills. And then it's usually going to come down to you're going to have to pay some type of money for, sometimes they call it a processing fee or, you know, something like that. A good rule of thumb is, I don't know, most of you may in your professional lives know how grants work, but they're very hard to write. You know, you have to spend a lot of time in applying for a grant, especially a government grant. So if you've not applied for a government grant and you're contacted out of the blue saying that you qualify for one or that you've won, quote unquote, won a government grant, that's the biggest red flag, right? If you've not applied for something, how can you get it? How can you win it?
4: You know, it's amazing because you talk about that. There's a lot of these going around where you've qualified, you've been accepted for or something like that. When you haven't applied for anything, that ought to be the but I guess what I'm asking when I think about this, if you think through it logically, you say, I didn't apply. I don't think this is the way it works. But why do we get caught up in it? Why does, I mean, we, I've talked to people who've come up to me and recognize the voice somewhere, and they say, I heard your voice on the radio, yeah, and I want to ask you a question. And Daniel, I'm sure you get this all the time. How, you know, how do I keep myself from getting emotionally involved? Do I just never talk to anything, or just...
5: Well, it can be hard because we're inundated with messages all day long. Going back to what we were talking about a second ago, you get text messages about stuff. You don't know what's real. You don't want to know what's not. You're on social media, and you're having things in your feed, and a lot of it's AI-generated. You don't know. You know, you see an emotional story on social media about a woman whose life has changed because she got a government grant. You don't know that that's fake, right? So you're inundated, and I think we all want to think of government as a way to help us, and so there are government programs out there, and so it can be a little confusing, right? You just never really know what to believe.
4: When in doubt, check it out.
5: Yeah, and also it's the same red flags, right? If someone wants you to pay for a grant, that's not the way grants work, right? You don't have to pay to get a grant usually, especially with the government. But if they want you to pay a processing fee and they want you to go get gift cards, right? Hopefully by now everybody knows, you know, gift cards are for gifts, not payments. That's not a legitimate way that you would pay for something. Also, if someone ever asks you to go to a gas station, a crypto ATM, right? Well, I hope by now most people realize that's a red flag.
4: You know, but that you say that, but you know what? I know two people that literally got the money out of the bank and headed to the service station.
5: But ultimately, scammers are good at what they do. And the longer that you communicate with them, the more real the scam is going to become, because they study this. There's lots of money behind these scams. There's psychology behind their pitches. And so the longer you communicate with a scammer, the more realistic the scam is going to become.
4: Yeah.
5: So, you know, the key is to cut it off at the head so you don't, you know, you got to cut it off as soon as you see the first red flag.
4: You said one time that if somebody asked you for your social security number and you don't know who it is, that's a sign to say, forget it.
5: Yeah, because I think for the most part, it's not like it was 10, 15, 20 years ago, right? You're not going to have someone legitimate on the phone wanting to verify your identity with the last four of your social security number. That's just not the way business is done. And as a consumer, you should demand, even if that is a legitimate company or someone trying to, I'm not giving you that information. And if you're going to ask me for that information on the phone, I don't know that I want to do business with you, because you aren't taking my personal information seriously. You know, so I think because scams are so prevalent and because everybody is on guard with their personal information, it's kind of changed the way that business is done. So now that does become a huge red flag, where 10, 15 years ago, you might have to verify who you were on the phone with your social security number. Most legitimate companies are getting away from that now.
4: Yeah, that's because of the scams and everything else that's going on. People just say, I'm not going to give it to you.
5: Right.
4: And that's what you do. So being sensitive. So what would you kind of close out here in the last few minutes here? What would you say? Simple advice, just things that, you know, be aware of. Just this, the way you've always talked to me, you talked to me off the wall.
5: get your information from official government sources. If you are on social media and you get a strange message from a friend that may or may not have been hacked saying that they got a government grant for seniors to help with gas, and you are interested in that, and you know... go ahead and ask more questions, but get your information from an official government source. Go to a .gov website, go to the FTC.gov, find out whether there really is something like that. But just don't trust what someone out of the blue has told you. Make sure you're vetting it from an official source.
4: An official source, but, you know, don't hesitate. We talked about this before, where one particular person literally got the money put in the bag and, you know, never called their family, didn't call a friend, didn't ask. They just felt like this was real.
5: Ask as many questions and talk to as many people as possible. And if anybody is trying to isolate you and tell you not to talk to someone, that's a huge red flag and a telltale sign that you're being scammed.
4: And that's something people have to come to grips with because that's so important.
5: And I'm going to plug the BBB here. This is a time where you could call us, right? If you find out about something or someone tells you about a grant that seems too good to be true, call us and we'll tell you that it's a scam.
4: And just by the way, you'd like to talk to Daniel, it's 901-759-1300. Thank you, Daniel.
5: Thanks, Jim.
4: And again, I want to say thank you to my guests, Dr. Kevin Westbrook of Union University, Scott Jordan from Shoemaker Financial, who did a great job today. You can find the show anytime if you missed any part of it. 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If you have questions, type them to Jim, J-I-M, to the text line, 901-683-0989. Next week, Shannon Dyson will be with me. Daniel Brown will talk about updates of the market. And Phil Baker and Colin Green, Halo Scripts. You don't want to miss that part of the program. Saturday morning at 7 a.m. and again on Sunday at 9 a.m. I want to thank my producer, Maximilian. Guest and content coordination, Francis Fortner. Production and marketing assistant, Samantha Orcutt. And compliance officer, Tommy Armstrong. 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I'm Jim Shoemaker. 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
3: What would you do if an endless emptiness seized your world? The legacy of one woman would prove that light could be found in the most unlikely of places. March 3rd, 1887. A recent graduate instructor from the Perkins Institution for the Blind, 20-year-old Ann Sullivan, is dispatched to Tuscumbia, Alabama, to the home of Arthur and Catherine Keller, to educate their 6-year-old daughter, Helen, who at the age of 19 months had been struck deaf and blind by an unknown illness. Beneath a tormented exterior, Sullivan saw endless potential in Helen, and so worked patiently to teach her to communicate, using fingers to spell out words in her hands, which in one dramatic struggle helped Helen to connect objects with letters when Sullivan poured cool water from a pump over one of her hands and spelled out water in the other, thus bringing light into the young girl's darkened world. Helen Keller would go on to achieve the impossible as she became the first deaf-blind student to graduate cum laude from Radcliffe College in 1904, as well as an author, activist, and even pilot during one of her many travels before passing away from a stroke in 1968 at the age of 88. The human spirit is too great a force to be quelled by mortal ailments. Like Helen Keller, how might we rise above our own limitations and bring light to a darkened world?
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9: Amid the battles, I'm Paul Stevens, Fox News. President Trump honoring military moms at the White House as the U.S. and Iran continue to exchange blows in the Middle East.
13: President Trump honoring Gold Star mothers in the Rose Garden as U.S. forces disabled two more vessels for violating the U.S. blockade on Iranian ports. It's the latest attack in a tit-for-tat between the two nations. CENTCOM released new images of the four U.S.-guided missile destroyers that faced incoming fire from Iran while traversing some 500 miles through the Persian Gulf and the Strait of Hormuz. The U.S. carried out retaliatory strikes, but the president insists the ceasefire is still in place.
9: Fox's Aisha Hosni at the White House. While the ceasefire reportedly continues, a peace plan is yet to be made between the U.S. and Iran, and the president says U.S. forces will do what is necessary in that conflict. A plane taking off from Denver's International Airport hits a person on the runway.
14: Frontier Airlines says Flight 4345 was taking off for Los Angeles from Denver when it hit a pedestrian on the runway around 11:20 p.m. local time. In air traffic control recording, the pilot can be heard reporting the incident and saying there was an engine fire. Smoke was reported in the cabin, forcing the crew to begin an evacuation via slides. Airport officials say the Denver Fire Department quickly put out that fire, and emergency crews bus the passengers back to the terminal.
9: And that is Fox's Madeline Rivera. Frontier stated they're investigating and they've notified the NTSB. Authorities in Spain were preparing Friday to receive more than 140 passengers and crew members on board a hantavirus-stricken cruise ship that was headed for the Canary Islands. Now, that vessel is set to arrive tomorrow Sunday on a Spanish island off the coast of West Africa, and passengers will be taken to a, quote, completely isolated, cordoned off area, unquote. 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
16: 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Summer heat in Memphis and down along the Alabama Gulf Coast, it does not play around, boys and girls. It's coming. And when we're talking about the humidity you can feel, afternoons where stepping outside can feel like opening up the oven door, and the nights where the air just sometimes, especially in the Mid-South, where it just sits on you. So today's opening topic is one that just about every homeowner can use right now. And I'm talking about seven smart, practical ways to keep your home cooler during the warmer months without losing your mind or your wallet. Now, whether you're here in the Bluff City or you're down Orange Beach, Gulf Shores, Fort Morgan, any place like that along the coast, these tips are going to help you stay comfortable and maybe even save you a little money. And who doesn't love that? So let's, and these are in no particular order. Let's start with our first tip, and that is upgrading your ceiling fan game. How many times have we been bailed out by a ceiling fan when the heat has gone out or it's just been too much? Well, ceiling fans are a powerful friend, are they not? And I know what you're thinking, Tim, I've already got ceiling fans. Just about everybody does. Yeah, but are they working the right way? In the summertime, your ceiling fans should be spinning counterclockwise. Why? Well, that pushes the cool air down and creates that wind chill effect that makes the room feel cooler, even if your thermostat hasn't nudged an inch. And if you're near the coast, well, salt air and humidity can wear those fans down quicker, get in the gear. So upgrading to efficient, high output fans can make a big difference. And remember, fans don't cool rooms, they cool people. So turn them off when you leave the room and save a little extra on that power bill. Sometimes it's the warm air that is blowing in during the summertime, and sometimes it's direct sunlight, and sunlight's gorgeous. But in July, it's also heat, and a lot of it. So one of the easiest ways to cool your home is to control what's coming through your windows. And some simple typically cost-effective ways are blackout curtains, thermal drapes, solar shades, especially if you like to nap during the daytime. Those blackout curtains, they are the bee's knees. And especially on those west-facing windows, because those are the ones that can really heat up your house in the mid to late afternoon. And along the Gulf Coast, hey, if you're blessed to have big, beautiful windows, that's wonderful. They're amazing for the view, but they can also turn your living room into a greenhouse. So giving yourself control over that sunlight can certainly be a game changer. We're talking about some tips to help battle the heat that is to come here in the warmer months of 2026 here on Buy, Sell, or Stay. You can add shade on the inside, but what about adding some shade on the outside? Because one of the best ways to cool your home is to stop the heat before it even gets inside. And we're talking about shade strategies. Planting trees strategically, and you'll want to talk to a lawn and garden expert about that to make sure that you plant them far enough away from the house that the roots don't become a problem, but close enough to enjoy that shade. Adding pergolas, installing awnings, even large outdoor umbrellas over patios and windows can give you a bit of a break, because especially in Memphis, that shade can knock down the surface temperature really fast. And down on the Alabama coast, shade plus a breeze, that's what we call the sweet spot. Now, you're creating a cooler envelope around your home, which means your air conditioner doesn't have to fight nearly as hard to keep you cool. Hopefully you've got it made in the shade, but also not a bad idea to let your home breathe. This is something that a lot of folks overlook. Airflow. There are times, especially in the early morning or the late evenings, where it's actually cooler outside than inside. You should 100% take advantage of that. Open windows on opposite sides of the house. Create a cross breeze. Even using a simple box fan that you can get at the dollar store can pull cooler air in. And this works great in the mornings. And down on the coast, that Gulf breeze, if you time it right, it's better than anything that your HVAC system can do. When Mother Nature can take care of it, you're saving money. Now, of course, shut everything back up before the heat of the day sets in. It's all about timing. It's all about being strategic. We're talking about seven ways that you can keep cool as these summer temperatures are getting ready to roar in the Mid-South and along the Alabama Gulf Coast. Tip number five, and again, these are in no particular order. Be smart with your heat sources. Let's talk about the heat you don't even realize you're creating inside your home, because the appliances, they matter. Ovens, dryers, not just the hair dryers, but laundry dryers, even incandescent light bulbs all generate heat. So during the warmer months, if you can, hey, it's not a bad idea to grill outside instead of using the oven. Run the dishwasher and the laundry when? Run it at night if you can, especially if it's not going to bother you with your sleep pattern. And switch to LED lighting, which runs a lot cooler. And here's the bonus. Those changes don't just keep your house cooler, they're going to lower your energy bills as well. And that's what we're aiming for here, to keep you cooler and also keep you from getting hotter when you look at your utility bill at the beginning of each month. We want you to be in your happy zone. Well, let's talk about another type of zone. Let's talk about cool zones in your home. This one's a little bit of a mindset shift, but it definitely works. Instead of trying to keep the entire house cool all the time, create designated cool zones. Maybe it's the living room, the main bedroom, a downstairs area where heat doesn't rise as much. Use portable fans, window units if needed, and smart thermostat zoning. Those things really do work and they do make a difference. And if you've ever spent a summer down on the Gulf Coast, you already know this trick. You don't cool the whole beach house. You just cool where you are, and then you got no problems, man. Same idea goes here. Wherever you are, if you get in the cool zone, you can't go wrong in those summer months. And of course, maybe this is the most obvious one. In fact, this is probably the first thing people will do in anticipation of hot weather, and that is tune up your HVAC system. Well, let me qualify that. It's oftentimes the first thing people think of, But not everybody actually does it. And this is one that you shouldn't skip. Every year, you need to be aware of this. Let's talk about this biggie. It's your HVAC system. If it is not running efficiently, you're already fighting a losing battle. So make sure that you change your filters regularly. Know which size, know which grade of filter that you need. 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Also, check the insulation in your attic. 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
20: 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I did. I love this stuff. Listen, Brickhouse Nutrition been with me for a long time. 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
0: Hey, I'm Chris Van Vliet. This is Insight with Chris Van Vliet. Go behind the scenes and beyond the headlines with people like John Cena.
1: That's where Never Give Up comes from. I wasn't Brock. I wasn't Roman. I wasn't Dwayne. I was last.
0: And the biggest names in pro wrestling and beyond.

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2: You said there were, you know, a few things that you'd love to discuss. Really talking about lifestyle and how it's always, it always seems like it's a forward moving concept in DeSoto County. And you had a handful of things to discuss this today.
3: Yeah, well, since this is a real estate show, one of the things, of course, people look at is they always look at schools, they look at jobs, of course.
2: Yeah.
3: But quality of life. Now, quality of life encompasses a lot of things, and one of the things that, for me, when I look at when I move somewhere, I'm a big fan of downtowns. I love downtowns because, you know, you usually have old architecture, unique stores, unique restaurants. So I've lived now, Tim, in 9 different states, and that's one of the first things I look at. So, for example, you know, I lived in Arkansas for 18 years up near Jonesboro. Jonesboro has one of those old downtowns, old buildings, you know, raised sidewalks, full of unique restaurants, full of unique shops. And that tells me something about a community, that they haven't let a certain part of their town rot. You know, the malls, of course, killed downtown for years. So one of the things I look for is a thriving downtown. In South Haven, you know, is a young city, Tim. It's only been around since 1980, really. So State Line Road was their downtown. They call that original South Haven, you know, the West End, the original business district. Well, of course, that city has just grown by leaps and bounds, you know, over the years. And as they have grown, you know, retail has shifted out of the old original South Haven. They've gone to Getwell Road. They've gone to Goodman Road. It's just shifted. So it, you know, the downtowns kind of suffer. The new developers aren't looking to necessarily invest in these old buildings. You know, they're building new things and, you know, new things to generate synergy. Well, to his credit, Mayor Musselwhite has been very big on keeping the West End fresh, you know, and revitalize.
2: And it would be very easy and maybe even politically okay if he just ignored that, right?
3: Yeah, a lot of people don't care about down. Yeah, so what about the West End? But there is still a core. You can't ignore one part of your city. You just can't. You can't let one part of your city rot. So he has been huge on revitalization and keeping the West End, you know, a place that's fresh. They have City Hall is down there. They bought the old Fred's building and turned it into a city core. Best Buy, I'm sorry, not Best Buy, oh gosh. Anyway, name there was a chain.
2: Big retailer.
3: Yeah, big retailer. Big Lots, thank you. Yeah. That was the key I needed, Tim, was the word big. Big Lots, they were going to close. Well, instead of closing, they actually reinvested in the store. They cleaned it up. They rebranded. They've got an American Deli there. So there are little small things that are happening in the downtown. Well, now South Haven has hired a planner in their planning department who is going to specifically focus on revitalization efforts in the downtown. And they've got some other projects coming up, by the way. They've got a mural on the side of the highway by City Hall where it says, you know, top of the SIP. You'll see it kind of looks like graffiti at first, but it's going to be a nice mural. They're making their overpass more decorative. So, I mean, they have nice monument signs. So it doesn't look bad. It's still got, you know, some pawn shops and some, you know, Chinese restaurants and some older type buildings. But it's also got places like Dale's to get soul food. That draws people there. Well, anyway, he's going to be working with the Chamber of Commerce. They have a what's called the West End Revitalization Task Force. Well, that sounds like a mouthful, and it probably is. But basically what it is, it's a group of stakeholders. So it's, you know, civic leaders. It's business owners down there. So what they're going to do is they're going to work together. They're going to identify, first of all, what is in the West End. What they have a vintage video arcade, by the way, for those of you who love that stuff, and I do. They're going to be identifying what businesses are there, the types of businesses, where they are, and then they're going to try to come up with some ideas on how to, without losing what made original downtown, you know, a special place and, you know, losing its charm, you know, keeping the character. What can they do to attract maybe some more boutique stores, more restaurants, you know, facelifts on buildings, things like that. So that's going to be up and coming. And they're also, again, to try and capture a sense of place, they're going to be having a big event. They're going to have a 5K or a 10K. And again, what does that do? Well, that draws people, kind of like the St. Jude race, you know, goes right through, isn't it St. Jude?
2: Yeah, 10K? It goes right through downtown, right through the campus, everything.
3: Right,
2: yeah.
3: Goes right through downtown. People, you know, stand on the side of the road, they cheer, they clap. So they're going to make that a signature event. And again, it's another way to, you know, say, hey, you know, the downtown, old town, you know, old South Haven downtown.

0: 5K, and people will know what it is for years and years to come. So I look forward to seeing what this group will come up with. And again, if you like downtowns and unique places to go, it's a really great effort. And I think residents and tourists will are in for some good surprises.
1: Yeah, it sounds like that there is a concern to make sure the 360 view of South Haven is one that is always continually growing. And then I also just learned why you're always hitting me up for change for a dollar, because you like to go to the old school arcades,
0: pinball machines, Miss Pac-Man. Heck yeah, they change it. They change them all the time. So again, it goes, a healthy downtown goes to quality of life that people would look through, as opposed to if you're driving down and they're all boarded up, going, I don't know about this, honey. You know, and it's crime infested. You don't want that. So it's good to have a city investing in its older part of town.
1: Yeah, our friend Mark Randall with DeSoto Times Tribune with us here on Buy Sell or Stay. You know, you and I were hanging out in downtown Memphis a couple of weeks ago. We went to a Redbirds game. There's something about baseball peanuts, man.
0: Oh, I know. Weren't those good? Yeah. Holy cow. And again, a downtown ballpark. How cool is that? It's something that brings people there. And when you have that, what do you have around it? Walking distance to restaurants. So again, downtowns are still special. I'm a downtowner in Memphis now. You know, I met someone, I think it was you. I was less than 5 minutes away from meeting with the ballpark. So yeah, downtowns are still special places.
1: Yeah, they are. And you were mentioning South Haven, but there's a lot of things happening all across DeSoto County. What else have you been keeping an eye on?
0: Well, again, another quality of life issue that makes a difference of buy, stay, or sell. If you're looking to move to DeSoto County, one of the things that attracts people there are its schools. And what's happening now is you have some great high schools there, but the DeSoto County schools are now building what they're going to call it, the Career Tech East campus. They're now building another brand spanking new vocational tech school in Olive Branch. So why is that important?
1: Why is that important?
0: Well, because it really is a generational game changer. Because when I was growing up and when you were growing up, you know, there was always, there was an expectation that you were going to go to a 4-year college, get a degree. Well, we did that, but we also racked up some student debt. And, you know, some fields, you know, just didn't pay, you know, just didn't pay what you would expect if you went to college to do that. But it has shifted today. The kids don't necessarily have to go get a 4-year degree. They can go to a 2-year program. Or if you're in high school and you have something like a vocational tech campus, now you can send your students there who are more, you know, mechanically inclined, trade inclined, and those are high paying, in demand jobs. In fact, some of those jobs, Tim, pay more than you would get with a 4-year college degree. Anyways, hint, journalism. So again, another quality of life issue. So you're looking at your schools and saying, okay, you know, junior over here, wow, he can go to this and he can get a degree in this. So you're looking at things like, you know, a healthy downtown. You know, are there stores to shop at? Are there restaurants to eat at? Well, here's another thing. Here's another piece of the puzzle that may factor into people determining whether they want to buy, sell, or stay, and where they're going to go.
1: Well, and this is interesting because it recognizes a trend, and it's addressing a trend and providing some opportunities for a lot of the students that are already in DeSoto County to stay in DeSoto County. And if you train in DeSoto County, you learn in DeSoto County, pretty good odds you're going to work in DeSoto County.
0: Absolutely. And you now having two of these, the current one is in Horn Lake, so that draws the west side students from west side schools, and now having one in the east side of the county, you'll draw students from the high schools in on the west side. So again, yeah, very positive news for Olive Branch, and very positive news for people where a school district makes a difference.
1: And we got a couple minutes, so give me one more thing about DeSoto County that we should know
0: about. Well, you know, when you talk about DeSoto County, you know, you have the major cities, of course, are South Haven, Olive Branch, Hernando. Well, the one that gets overlooked all the time, it's kind of like the ugly stepchild who's been struggling, not necessarily struggling, but it's just kind of been an afterthought for years, is Horn Lake. I think it's safe to say, and I've heard this from several people, that Horn Lake's kind of in a bit of a funk and a little bit of a depression, you know, right now. Well, there's a new group that's just formed the Horn Lake Civic Community Garden Club, and they have started a community garden next to the library. We say, well, what's the big deal about a community garden? Again, it goes towards quality of life. When you're looking at a community, let's say you're a senior citizen and your mobility is limited, your resources are limited. you don't have the big yard to grow backyard vegetables anymore. You can do that now in a community garden. You know, if you have like a zero lot line home, you know, that you downsize, you can go now and be a part of this. It doesn't cost anything. You know, a part of a community garden. There are people out there who like to garden. So again, another civic club to get involved in. And for the young people too, Tim, this would be great to go into the schools and say, hey, let's have a field trip out here. We're going to show you how you plant seeds, how your food is grown, you know, what it takes. So you can learn all about the soil. So they are building the beds right now. They're bringing out some soil. So I think this is a really good endeavor, and it's very positive, again, for folks in Horn Lake. It gives them something. It's part of, again, that quality of life, a community garden, something that's there for a certain segment of the community. So if you're a senior retiring, oh, they got a garden club in Horn Lake? I didn't know that. I love to garden. So it does make a difference.
1: Get things to do, places to shop, quality of life. Great theme today. Way to bring it, as you always do. Mark Randall, DeSoto Times Tribune. How do folks find your fantastic work?
0: We have blue boxes with physical papers around the county. 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We've got physical hard copies of the newspaper there, and say hello to us.
1: Get physical, just not with Mark Randall.
0: Yeah, just don't come looking to beat me up or something.
1: Mark, always appreciate you.
0: My pleasure.
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1: On Monday, we're joined by Doug Blair from the D.C. Swamp. He's going to be quizzing us about redistricting and the fallout.
3: And according to Tim Burchett, it's the man bun bureaucrats you should be worried about, not the little green men from outer space. We'll hear more of what he had to say Monday. Are auto sales a good gauge of the overall economic shape we're in?
1: We'll get our engines running at 6 o'clock.
3: And until then, happy Mother's Day. Enjoy your weekend.
4: 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Monday morning.
5: News, I'm Jack Callahan. A deadly incident at Denver's International Airport. A person on the runway was struck by a departing Frontier Airlines flight late last night and partially sucked into the jet's engine. That started an engine fire. The plane's crew aborted takeoff. Passengers evacuated safely. Not clear yet why someone was on the runway. A three-day ceasefire between Russia and Ukraine continues. President Trump hoping it is extended.
6: It's the worst thing since World War II in terms of life. 25,000 young soldiers every month. It's crazy. So it could very well be.
5: The ceasefire is scheduled to run through Monday. The president says the deal includes a swap of 1,000 prisoners from each side. At Russia's annual military parade today in Red Square, President Vladimir Putin predicted an eventual Russian victory. America.
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9: What dangers would you be willing to face to publish your own book? The most innocent stories sometimes come with the most mature backstories. Paris, 1940. Authors Hans and Margaret Ray, as Jewish immigrants, are forced to flee from the Nazis, who were poised to take over the beloved city they had since called home. Cobbling together two bicycles and escaping just hours before the Germans entered Paris, the couple make their way to the French and Spanish border with only warm coats, a little food, and five manuscripts, one of which featured the antics of an inquisitive primate that appeared in a prior story, but that the race felt deserved a book of his own. After a lengthy journey that took Hans and Margaret from Portugal to Brazil, the two would finally end up in New York City, where they began their lives as children's book authors. It was there that the Rays would publish their most beloved story, Curious George, in 1941, which started its life amongst the effects of a couple in flight, but has since sold more than 25 million copies worldwide. Hans and Margaret would both pass away by 1996, but the fearless legacy they leave behind continues to inspire curious readers across all borders.
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1: 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Or you can reach out to me directly there too. It's all so easy. This weekend, we celebrate moms. It's Mother's Day. And we're going to do something a little different this segment because let's be real, because flowers are nice. Chocolates are great, but if you really want to win on Mother's Day, and she's big on doing things in and around the house. Well, this is going to be a big help for you, I hope. You can give her something she can create with, build with, or transform her space with. And isn't that what gift giving is all about? Giving something that's going to sing to that person. So today we're diving into 7 terrific Mother's Day gifts for the DIY mom, whether she's inside painting and crafting or outside planting and building. And I promise you, these aren't your typical last minute gifts. These are pretty cool. And I think something that she'll appreciate and know that you get what she's all about. And these are not in any particular order. They're just 7 because, well, I got time to give you 7. So let's just right out of the box, let's start with a DIY project starter kit. Something really simple, but very thoughtful. And a DIY starter kit should be something that's helpful and not just thrown together. I'm talking about a curated, personalized kit based on what she actually enjoys. So think about upgrading everyday tools to quality versions, like a lightweight cordless drill that doesn't wear her out, or maybe some hand tools that have the ergonomic design. You pay a little bit more, but she'll love them, loves the way that they feel when using them for extended periods of time. How about a high quality level? I'm not talking about a high level of quality of everything, which you should do anyway. I'm talking about an actual tool, the level, but get one of a high quality because nobody wants crooked shells, right? And I would even add in a label maker. Trust me, DIY moms love label makers. And here's your pro move. And add a handwritten note that says, I can't wait to see what you build next. Just add that spark and watch mom go. Now suddenly it's not just tools. It's tools with encouragement. On to our second gift idea. We're going to step outside for this one. You've probably seen them before and thought about pulling the trigger on getting one. Well, maybe now's the time to do it. I'm talking about a raised garden bed because they're already great gifts, but let's take it one step further. Instead of just giving the kit, build it with her or at least partially assemble it so it's ready to go very quickly. Then toss in a few extra things like herb starters like basil or rosemary, perhaps some vegetables that she actually likes, and some that are easy to grow. If you can find that balance, you've really hit the mark. And then some decorative plant markers for just a little added personality. And now you've turned it from a project into a weekend experience. And here's what happens. Every time she steps outside and water those plants, or pick something fresh, she's going to remember that moment and she's going to remember you. We're talking about great Mother's Day gifts for the DIY mom in the family. Here's gift idea number 3. How about a bit of a space makeover? This one, in baseball terms, it's out of the park. It's a home run. If your mom's been working out of a cluttered garage, maybe a cramped corner or an air fingers quote, temporary workspace that's been temporary for 5 years, it's time for a change. It's time for an upgrade. And these are some simple solutions that can really add some pizzazz and maybe even some decluttering qualities to where she's doing her work. Pegboards have long been used for organization, and they're still a great idea. Clear storage bins or storage bins so she can actually find things. And remember, I mentioned the label maker in idea number 1. This would come in handy on number 3 as well. Plus some bright LED lighting. Underrated, but it is a big deal. And of course, if mom's going to be sitting down for a while, toss in a comfortable stool or a chair and you've got a winner. And here's the secret sauce to all this. Before Mother's Day, you clean it, organize it, and reveal it. The reveal moment, that's better than any gift wrap. I can tell you that much. Our 4th great gift idea is a skill building experience. So let's talk about something that goes beyond just stuff. Let's talk about classes and workshops. And they're everywhere now. Woodworking classes, furniture flipping groups, DIY decor workshops, garden design sessions, or even online master classes she can take at her own pace. What you're giving her is confidence, inspiration, and time to herself doing something she's always wanted to try or already enjoys. And if you join in, well, now it becomes a shared memory, not just a gift. in a lot of local hardware stores, that may be really the best place for a starting point to find some of these classes, because some stores have them or they can refer you to places that do have them. Just a second ago, I mentioned furniture flipping classes, furniture flipping groups. Well, let's zone in for just a moment on that, because that's gift idea number five. And this one is just flat out fun. Find something with potential, but something that's not perfect. You can go to the thrift store, maybe Facebook Marketplace, a garage sale, and find, or maybe even out to the curb, a worn coffee table, a dated dresser, maybe an old chair that still has good bones, and then bundle it with some chalk paint, maybe some new hardware, or some sort of an inspiration board that's printed out from Pinterest. And what you've done now is you've given a gift that's a creative challenge, a transformation project, and honestly, maybe even a little bit of entertainment, because the before and after, it's always amazing, because not only are you unveiling a gift to her, she's going to get a chance to unveil her work back to the family. Talk about giving and then giving again. Our sixth gift idea, these are for moms that are DIY savvy, that love to do things in and around the house. And if you're looking for gift giving inspiration, we're just trying to help here. Gift idea number six is a backyard transformation starter. If mom loves fresh air and sunshine, well, this might be the one. So let's talk about a backyard upgrade bundle. So what are we talking about? We're talking about solar pathway lights, which are easy to install, string lights for ambiance, outdoor planters, and weather-resistant paint or stain. And if you want to go maybe one step a little bit further or bigger, start a small patio refresh, maybe help define a seating area, or even prep the space for a fire pit. Here's the thing. Outdoor living space is one of the most valuable and most used parts of a home today, and you are helping her bring that vision to life. Idea number seven, how about a meaningful DIY memory project? And this one has heart written all over it. Create something together that tells a story. Maybe a gallery wall of family moments. Custom wooden sign, maybe with a meaningful phrase from the family, a shadow box filled with memories, or even a DIY calendar or photo book that she can keep building on. Or even better, start the project with her on Mother's Day. Because at the end of the day, the best DIY projects aren't about the result necessarily. It's about the time spent together. Yeah, now you've got seven great ideas, and let's tie it all back to what I do every day, because these aren't just gifts. These are investments in your home and your lifestyle, because every project adds personality, functionality, and comfort. And when it comes to ask, should we buy, should we sell, or should we stay and improve what we've got? These are the exact kinds of upgrades that matter, because buyers don't just fall in love with houses. They fall in love with how a house feels, and the DIY touches, that is where the magic happens. So if you're listening right now and thinking, okay, we've done a lot of projects, maybe it's time to think bigger, or I don't know if I should keep upgrading or make a move, give me a holler. That's right. Give me a holler. 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
9: What risks would you be willing to take to tell a compelling story? Little did one woman know that her answer to this question would forever transform the shape of journalism. New York, 1887. 23-year-old journalist Nellie Bly is tasked with a harrowing assignment: to investigate the living conditions of a mental institute on an island in the East River. To do so, Bly heroically posed as a patient in order to experience and report on such matters firsthand, which would lead to the publication of an exposé that prompted governments to push for greater reforms and funding for mental health care. However, Bly would continue to challenge her boundaries as a journalist, as just 2 years later, she would embark on an ambitious solo trip around the world in order to beat the fictional record in Jules Verne's novel Around the World in 80 Days, which she would inevitably complete in just 72 days, further cementing her status as a female pioneer in the male-dominated field. Nellie Bly would go on to become the first female combat journalist during World War I, before tragically passing away from pneumonia at the age of 57 in 1922. And yet, she is forever remembered as a foundress of investigative journalism, whose impact continues to inspire the countless women who follow in her footsteps.
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1: Hey, everybody. Welcome back in to Buy, Sell, or Stay. Daniel Irwin, Better Business Bureau of the Mid-South, is with us today. Daniel, welcome in, my friend. How are you doing?
18: I'm good, Tim. Thanks for having me.
1: The one thing that I love chatting with you about when it comes to the Better Business Bureau and scams is that you've always got something that is very timely. And there seems to always be a common thread that there's always an attempt to separate people from their money or from their information. And it seems like current events seems like where they go, or somebody's financial urgency. Do you have anything like that today out of the file folder?
18: Yeah, actually, I do. There are two scams that are making the rounds right now that are using the economy as part of their pitch. The first one is it's an old scam, but it's making the rounds again. They're all regurgitated in some way, shape, form, or fashion. But it's the good old government grant scam.
1: Oh.
18: Yes, this one is making the rounds again. In fact, the Federal Trade Commission actually issued a warning about it last week. And with higher cost of things like gas and groceries and everyday bills, this scam can seem really like a way to help yourself out, right? So it's adding a little bit of I don't know, credibility to it, because there are government programs, theoretically, that sometimes people get confused with these grants. And oftentimes in the scam itself, they reference a government agency that you might have heard of.
1: Okay.
18: Yep. So
1: who was the guy? Oh, had the jacket with the question mark. Matthew Lesko, remember back in the day, had the book that he would sell you with the
18: yes,
1: government grant
18: programs. Secrets, yes, the secrets of the government that you could get your money from. Yeah.
1: Right, and it wasn't a scam, was it? It was just you paid to get information you could have looked up at the library, maybe?
18: Right, you paid to get a book. That part wasn't a scam. Now, right. I don't know about how credible right. the information in his book was, yeah. but yeah, same thing, but basically,
1: yeah, what's the premise of this whole thing? How does someone get approached or solicited for the grants?
18: So you're going to look for a phone call, a text message, an email, but usually this starts on social media.
1: Okay.
18: And you'll be approached. Common versions are you've been selected for a federal grant or a message claiming a new gas relief stimulus program, or sometimes it's directed as a government grant specifically for seniors to okay. help them out in these hard economic times, right? Something like that. But the red flags are the same, right? At some point in the interaction, the scammer is going to say that you need to pay money for a processing fee or something like that, right?
1: Of course.
18: In order to do that, you're going to have to send money via gift cards, wire transfer, or cryptocurrency, all ways that are a scammer's dream. Those are the ways scammers want money because it's untraceable. The biggest red flag in all this is if you're asked to pay a fee to get a grant, real grants don't work that way. And also, if you've not applied for a grant, how can you get it?
1: You know, it's such a simple truth, but very poignant and to the point.
18: Right.
1: How can you win if you don't play?
18: Right. But, you know, remember, it's not about intelligence. It's about, you know, emotion. And when you are concerned about rising costs and that kind of thing, and you're more concerned about how you're going to fill your tank up, and you may miss the red flags. And again, because there's a lot of quasi-government programs out there that theoretically could be real, you don't know if they are or not, we tend to trust what's in front of us and sometimes don't vet things the right way. So in theory, there could be a government program for seniors to help combat, you know, rising cost, right? It sounds kind of legitimate in a way. And if they quote an actual government agency and they use a real seal that government agency uses, and they use language like the government might use and may even impersonate a real government official, you could see how someone theoretically might fall for something like this.
1: Then the question becomes, how, you know, where do you go to authenticate, or if you're in that need, what's your first call or, you know, right. what's your first bit of research?
18: Well, that's a great question. I'm just going to plug my organization here, Tim. Your first call needs to be the Better Business Bureau, because we will quickly tell you whether or not that's a scam or not. We stay on top of these things and we know what's going around based on our scam tracker. But if you didn't want to go that route, just remember you need to verify everything, especially if it says it's a government program. It's going to be tied to a government website, and that website's always going to be a .gov site and not a .com or a .net site, right?
1: So not .benjamins.
18: Yeah. Stay away from anything that's not .gov when you're getting your official information about a government grant. And also remember, a government grant application is going to be very long, and it's going to take a lot of time to fill out. Those things are not easy to do. In fact, people go to school specifically to write grants.
1: Maybe a general rule of thumb is if you don't feel frustrated in dealing with the government, then it's not an authentic government experience.
18: Right. If you don't feel a sense of rage after the interaction, right, then it's probably not legitimate. I think that's a very good piece of advice, Tim.
1: Let's just cut to the chase here. Yeah, if you're not angry by the time you complete this, it might be a scam.
18: Yes. Yeah. I mean, that really is true. But remember, you know, again, I caveat this because they wouldn't be doing it in mass if people weren't falling for it.
1: Sure.
18: And we do see seniors fall for this at an alarming rate.
1: Okay.
18: Specifically seniors in the Mid-South, because there's so many that are on fixed income. And when you've got a fixed income, but costs are increasing, it freaks a lot of people out.
1: Yes.
18: And so you're a lot more susceptible to that than you think you might be, especially when you're worried about how you're going to pay your bills. And then out of the blue, someone gives you a situation to your problem. You're thinking emotionally and not intelligently, right?
1: Correct.
18: And so you might miss the red flags, especially if you're a senior on fixed income.
1: Yeah. Daniel Irwin is with us from the Better Business Bureau of the Mid-South. The scams there regarding grants. BBB.org is a great website to go to. Let's talk about some current events. There always seems to be a big headline followed by an attempt to scam people from their money or information. We got anything real recently?
18: Yeah, there's another one making the round. This one's the expiring reward point scam. And again, the Federal Trade Commission issued a warning about this, and we're seeing it here in the Mid-South. And it's basically a scam text claiming that your credit card, airline, or retail reward points are about to expire, and it's designed to trick you into clicking on a link in the text. Now, in the text itself, it's going to say, due to the economy, don't lose these points. You know, it's going to, you know, gas is costing more. Don't miss out on your fuel points. That kind of thing. And when you click on the link, it's going to look just like the website of something legitimate, because you're not going to know the difference. And it's going to, what they're after is your credit card number, your login credentials, or something like that, right? Once they've got those login credentials on the fake website, they're going to go to the real website. They're going to log in with your username. They're going to lock you out, and then they're going to steal all your information. So that's the key to the scam.
1: Oh, wow. And I know that I guess going to BBB.org to check this out, but also this is a simple check with whatever company, because a lot of times points won't expire, or it'll take a long time for them to expire. And that's something you can, if you take a moment and don't click the link, you can verify yourself probably within 5 minutes or less.
18: Right. And also ask yourself, I've never, ever, ever, ever gotten a text message from this company before. Why are they texting me now about reward points? I've not signed up for any text messages. This is the first time they've ever texted me. You know, that's a red flag. Remember, for a company to text you for commercial purposes, you would have at some time had to sign up for those texts. Right. So if you don't remember signing up for those texts and you get a text proclaiming to be from that company, that's a big red flag.
1: You know, another one that would concern me that's a bit on a tangent from recent news is, you know, Spirit Airlines.
18: Yes.
1: Abruptly stopped operations. I think some of the refunds are going to go through bankruptcy court, but those that paid with a debit or credit card are supposed to be getting refunds pretty quickly. But I could see where a scammer would jump on that and say, you have funds that you have not recovered from Spirit Airlines.
18: Right.
1: Click here.
18: Yes.
1: That's not an uncommon practice to piggyback on the woes of a failed business. Is
18: no,
1: it?
18: In fact, it's a scammer's dream. It is a scammer's dream, especially how that happened, right? You know, in the middle of the night, a business shuts down, leaves people stranded all over the country, and there's just so many different avenues and how it screwed people that there's just equally as many opportunities for scammers to try to exploit that. So, yes, I absolutely think that we will see that in scam pitches in the future. But as other businesses, unfortunately, you know, have similar fates, I do think that that's an avenue that scammers are going to exploit.
1: Yeah, and that's very unfortunate. But Spirit Airlines has made it clear, you know, the issues they're going through, and also they have a specific website where you can find out how, if you are owed something, how you will be reimbursed, and if there's a specific timeline. And again, always going back to the original source, also partnering up with the Better Business Bureau really is a great way to insulate yourself from those troubles. One more time, if someone has something that they've come across that seems to be very suspicious, how do they reach out and get your help in vetting?
18: Well, you can go to our website, BBB.org. You can link to our scam tracker from that site, and you can check it out that way. Or you can call us directly at 901-759-1300 and talk to us about it. We are staffed with real people, not AI bots. And those people are very adept in all the scams and the scam landscape. And they can tell you pretty quickly if something's a scam and what to do about it.
1: All right. Fantastic, Daniel. Great to see you. Thanks for the advice. We hope to see you again real soon, Daniel Irwin. And we hope to catch up with you soon as well. 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
5: deadly incident at Denver's International Airport. I'm Jack Callahan, Fox News. A person referred to as a pedestrian was struck and killed by a Frontier Airlines plane taking off for Los Angeles last night. Fox's Madeline Rivera with details.
0: Frontier Airlines says flight 4345 was taking off for Los Angeles from Denver when it hit a pedestrian on the runway around 11:20 p.m. local time. In air traffic control recording, the pilot can be heard reporting the incident and saying there was an engine fire. Smoke was reported in the cabin, forcing the crew to begin an evacuation via slides. Airport officials say the Denver Fire Department quickly put out that fire and emergency crews bus the passengers back to the terminal.
5: Denver airport officials confirmed the victim was at least partially sucked into the jet's engine, unknown why someone was standing on the runway. The Iran and the United States still trading blows in the Persian Gulf, testing the limits of a fragile ceasefire, as Fox's Ashley Webster reports from Tel Aviv.
21: There has been plenty of military action around the Strait of Hormuz. The very latest saw a U.S. F/A-18 Super Hornet fire on two empty Iranian-flagged oil tankers that were heading towards a port in Iran. Both vessels were disabled. Let's not forget there is a ceasefire in existence, but apparently it's a little shaky. Now, according to Central Command, the blockade is preventing more than 70 tankers capable of transporting more than $13 billion worth of oil from entering Iranian ports.
5: President Trump says a peace deal with Iran could be signed soon. State Department has sanctioned four Chinese-based entities accused of supporting Iran's military during Operation Epic Fury. Those firms include EarthEye. They allegedly provided satellite imagery to Iran's military. 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
5: The White House releasing new files on UFOs.
36: An eight-pointed star moving above the Middle East in 2013. An inverted teardrop soaring over the United Arab Emirates in June 2024. A small and circular unidentified aerial phenomena, or UAP, appearing to zip in and out of a wind turbine farm. All spotted by U.S. military assets who admit they don't know what these videos show. A White House official now says they are not trying to sway anyone's opinion in one way or the other. And President Trump, promoting the new DOW.gov/UFO, says, whereas previous administrations have failed to be transparent on this subject, with these new documents and videos, the people can decide for themselves what the hell is going on. Have fun and enjoy. Experts have anticipated this day for months.
5: Fox's Peter Ducey. Concern over the deadly respiratory ailment known as the HETA virus is growing. Before leaving the White House yesterday, President Trump telling reporters so far in the U.S. it is under control. The rare rodent-borne disease was recently at the center of an outbreak aboard a cruise ship. Six Americans on board that vessel are being monitored. None so far has tested positive for the virus. In the midst of a ceasefire with Ukraine, Russia held its annual Victory Day parade today.
37: President Vladimir Putin will preside as usual over a military parade in Red Square today. Every year, Moscow marks the anniversary of victory over Nazi Germany. But the current war with Ukraine is overshadowing events. A Kremlin spokesman saying extra security measures are in place as Kyiv continues to target the Russian capital with drones. There will also be less military hardware on show this year. No tanks or missiles today. Russia has declared a unilateral ceasefire to coincide with the event, but Ukraine says the Russians didn't respect a Ukrainian ceasefire earlier in the week. Jonathan Savage, Fox News.
5: And I'm Jack Callahan. This is Fox News.
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1: We welcome back Tim Burgett to Memphis Morning News. Congressman, always a pleasure to speak with you, sir. How are you?
4: I am great, brother. Thank you so much for having me on.
6: Before we get to the little green man and all the UFO talk, let's ask what you think. Okay. Your thoughts on the redistricting here in Tennessee.
4: I think it's probably long overdue. You know, the Democrats, when I was right before I got in the legislature, or maybe right when I got to the legislature, had redistricted Tennessee. They put 14 Republicans into seven districts and effectively kept the majority by doing that. And nobody raised a peep then. Nobody brings that up. And you look at these other states that have 30, 40, 45% Republicans and have zero Republican members of Congress because of the districting. And, you know, you go down these little highways and things and little tentacles. I think it's a fair drawing. I think the courts will hold it up. And I think it's going to be Brent Taylor's seat to lose.
1: You know, you've served in both chambers in the General Assembly, Congressman. And I thought over this special session, I thought Speaker Sexton was very strong and very hands on in this process. And they seemed to go about it very methodically and about the right way. Were you able to kind of keep tabs on this from D.C.?
4: Yeah, but I spent 16 years in the legislature, 4 years in the House and 12 in the Senate. And I kept an eye on everything. I didn't push or offer any suggestions. I didn't even send anybody down to Nashville to monitor it because I had faith in our legislature to do the right thing. And redistricting battles more on the state level than on the federal level, but I've been there and it's kind of a thankless situation. For anybody you make happy, you make somebody else mad. So it's just a tough row to hoe. And I salute our legislature. They did an excellent job. They took care of business. They did it fast and they got home.
1: Big picture, Congressman, I'd made an assertion a few minutes ago that if the Republicans lose the House in the midterms, pretty much everything we've loved about the Trump agenda and America First agenda comes to a screeching halt. Is that a pretty accurate statement or am I throwing out a little bit of hyperbole there?
4: No, if the Democrats were to retain power, we'd have 52 states. They've already said Puerto Rico and Washington, D.C. And then they would have those Senate seats and then that would throw them in the majority. And also they would restructure the Supreme Court.
1: Oh, yeah.
4: And of course that would be a nightmare for us as well. I think it's not the MAGA or what Trump agenda. It's the American agenda. I think you'd see us rapidly move towards a Marxist country. And then because that's what they openly support. I mean, just look at the waste, fraud, and abuse in Minnesota, $19 billion. Rather, that was the budget of the state of Tennessee when I was in the legislature. You know, that's not small potatoes. And then you can't even get them to pass laws to fix it. You're going to see that nationwide. There'll just be rape and pillaging of every financial institution, everything that we hold near and dear to our hearts. I firmly believe that.
6: Congressman Burchett, I just want to get your opinion of if you saw any of the behaviors on the floor yesterday in the General Assembly, because what you're describing with the Democrats and the left with additional states stacking the Supreme Court, all of that we know could happen. But all you have to do is watch video highlights of how they behaved yesterday. On the General Assembly floor here in Nashville, here in Tennessee. And that, what is that? I mean, that tells you their behaviors and how and how they behave, screaming and yelling, pulling fire alarms, dropping F-bombs in the faces of law enforcement, just acting like toddlers.
4: Yeah, the state trooper should have arrested the representative for doing that. That was all staged, and he was trying to get a reaction, and the troopers were very calm, but they should have cuffed and stuffed him. I believe if that had been an average citizen shoving up against one of our finest law enforcement groups, which are the state troopers. I'm a big fan of theirs. They put up with too much, and they're just there to protect the legislators, not to be pushed around by them. And I think it does show that just the theatrics. And you got to ask yourself, in the black community, where is the outrage of all this stuff that's going on? Where was the outrage in Memphis when all the deaths were occurring and the gang activity? And then when the National Guard came in and cleaned it up, they should have been saluting them, but instead they just, you know, they're going to cut their hand on that, dealing out of that race card so many times. It's just, to me, it's, we need leaders in this country. We don't need race baiters, and we don't need people just stirring folks up. We need to find solutions, and doing what they were doing is just was a clown show. And you know, the sad truth is they'll probably all get reelected.
6: Yeah,
4: dog, it was to kick them out, make martyrs out of them. They'll run again just like they did before. I would just ignore them and let them go on about their way, because eventually, you know, the clown show comes to an end.
6: And we're at a time and place when that behavior is rewarded. And they understand. Yeah. They understand that.
1: Hey, Congress.
4: Oh, yeah.
1: Congressman.
4: And call me Tim. Call me Tim. All right. We're good. Go ahead.
1: All right. Well, Tim, this is Tim. So you mentioned Bryn Taylor as likely in District 9, and we're, you know, we know of all the great work he's done as a state senator in District 31, and he means what he says, and he says what he means. What can you tell us about, we've kind of hinted about Andy Ogles in District 5 and how great he was as the county mayor in Murray County and opening the county back up during COVID. What should people in his district in Memphis and up the Mississippi River that are listening know a little bit about Andy Ogles?
4: Well, he's very independent, he's conservative, and he's fiscally smart. So if those are things that you're interested in, then he's your candidate. I would say he sits right behind me on the House floor, and we vote pretty consistently together.
6: I heard an interview that you did recently, and I want to pivot to some of the comments that you made, and really just to get a better idea of the man bun bureaucrats that you're dealing with when it comes to these files. And I know that there's just even been this morning some information released that the Pentagon now is going to open up a transparency, make a transparency move on UFO files. And you said it's not about little green men. And if we knew some of the things that you know because of your visits to a skiff, we would be, what would we be saying?
4: I think we'd be saying President Trump kept his word, and I don't get too hung up on these first files. I was on the phone yesterday. The White House was kind enough to call me and kind of give me because I had sort of pushed this from the beginning, as well as Andy Ogles and some others, that there's going to be a lot more files. But you got to realize, I mean, they've been sitting on this stuff since 1947. Washington doesn't give up its secrets very easily. And Trump and his people are actually fighting. I mean, the man bun reference was, I was in, this little punk was under the Biden administration was telling me that I didn't have any, I said, what about the president on this stuff? And they said, well, he's on a need to know basis. And I mean, that kind of shocked me. And I looked at the military people that were in the room, and you could just see the look on their face was total disdain for this jerk.
6: Yeah.
4: I hope he's in the unemployment line now. But, you know, that's kind of the arrogance you see. It's about power. It's about control. I mean, it's Washington, D.C., and for whatever reason, they've hidden this stuff. And now President Trump has said, we're going to release it. I said I was going to do it. I'm going to do it. And he did it. And I couldn't be happier, because this is just the start. But I do warn people that the bureaucrats, the fourth and fifth layer of the onion, will not release this stuff easily. They're having to pry this stuff out of these people in these departments. They are hiding it. I think they're destroying evidence. And hopefully one day we'll get to the completely to the bottom of it.
6: Is it, what's so shocking about it that they're hiding from us? Do you have any idea?
4: Well, if there's other life in this world besides us, you know, we always, you know, and some of my, I'm a Christian, I'm a born again Christian, but the, some of the Christian folks, you know, say, man, we don't, you know, don't need to be delving into this. This is demonic and this is, we're all that God ever made. And I, you know, I just don't buy that. God created the heavens and the earth, Genesis 1. Go to the book of Ezekiel. Ezekiel saw the wheel flying, and that's pretty good. That's pretty good evidence right there, but that somebody else saw some things and there's more to it. And just to think that we're it, I mean, we are one grain of sand in a billion beaches, brother. And we're not, and we just keep, we always put God in this little box, think we understand it, but I mean, he is, to be omnipresent.

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2: But Trump is doing what he said he was going to do.
3: Well, Tim, we
2: it's going to take some time, though. Please be patient, because this is just the first document dump that they're doing. There are going to be many more.
3: Wow, the tip of the iceberg is always good. Hey, Tim, Congressman Tim Burchett, thank you so much for talking with us about this on the big picture level, but also tapping into your experience in the state legislature to give us some context on what's happened this week. We truly appreciate your time and wish you a fantastic weekend.
4: Thanks, sir.
2: Love you guys. Thank y'all.
5: From the Mitch Wright Plumbing, Heating, and Air News Desk.
6: A Fayette County teacher is accused of injuring a special needs student in the classroom. Taylor Hayes has been charged with child abuse. The sheriff's office says she grabbed a student with autism and ADHD by the upper arm and left the child with red marks. Teachers say the student would not apologize for saying no to another teacher and refused to sit down. Taylor was placing him in a calming corner when this happened. Meanwhile, a former Memphis firefighter has pleaded guilty to sexual exploitation of a minor. Zachary Ritchie faces 8 to 60 years in prison when he's sentenced. Police say Verizon reported finding images of child sex abuse in a cloud account belonging to Ritchie. Investigators say they recovered more than 1,200 images. Ritchie was a...
0: It's Lynn Neal. 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
3: It was announced that they have released the first dump of UFO files has happened. As the congressman said, you got to be patient. This first batch may not be all that exciting.
4: We've seen that regarding the Epstein files.
3: Yeah.
4: The first release was basically a mostly empty binder.
3: But his point was these files go all the way back to the 1940s. Roswell, so there's a lot of it.
5: Yeah. Roswell. I'm waiting for the connection for Elvis and JFK. You know, because if you watch Men in Black, what does Tommy Lee Jones say when he's playing the Elvis song? He says Elvis is not dead. He just went home.
3: Yeah.
5: Elvis is an alien, probably. Maybe he's in the files.
3: So let's talk a little bit about DeSoto County because there's some stuff going on down there.
4: Boy.
3: Where do we start?
5: Well, wait a minute. I was coming in here expecting a plate of chicken tetrazzini. Where is it?
4: we ran out of the cream of mushroom soup.
5: What's the deal here?
3: What's the deal?
5: How convenient, huh? I'm telling you. Yeah. Wow. There's what a busy news week in DeSoto County. But where do we want to start?
3: Tell us.
5: Yeah. Well, there's some doings down in Hernando. They got a very interesting letter for kind of like those you get in the mail that you don't want from the IRS.
3: Oh, the old certified mail.
5: Yeah, this one.
3: $17,000. Pony it up.
5: Yeah, this was from the state auditor's office, Shad White. He's basically sent a letter to their municipal clerk, Cassandra Perry, and their city clerk, well, former city clerk, Pam Pyle, saying, listen, you owe us $17,000. So apparently, it dates back to about 2022, 2023. Some money turned up missing. So they called the state, Chip Johnson called the state auditor's office and their own police department. And they found out that, some money was being stolen. A woman was charged. I think it was about, I don't know how much, was $900 or something like that. It might have been a little bit more. But now that, you know, during that process, they found about $10,000 more missing. So now you got $10,000. You got interest and fines, $1,500, and processing charge of $5,000. So all of a sudden, now they get a letter saying you owe us $17,000 and you got 30 days to pay it. Now, they're not saying that those ladies stole it, but guess what? Because of their offices, by law, they are responsible for that money. So the city, of course, has insurance, but if the insurance pays it, then the insurance is just going to make them pay it back. So either way, you're talking about a lot of money here, but yeah, very interesting letter to get.
4: And I'm guessing that office is not going to get a $17,000 annual raise.
5: Probably.
4: Coincidentally.
5: Not. Probably not. Yeah. But that's a bit of a big ouch. But, you know, this is...
4: It doesn't seem like a lot of money, but you don't... I think maybe the big lesson is you don't screw up at all. You be a good, fiscally responsible clerk, but also you don't mess with Shad White's office.
5: Yeah, well, that's true too, but basically it's kind of a Wanda Halbert situation where your records are so, well, obviously there was, I don't know the ins and outs of it, but clearly their records weren't that good. They don't really know what the money is, but they know it's missing.
3: Yeah.
5: So, you know, they just have to pay it. But, you know, poor Chip, I mean, it comes up, he just had that, you know, bad mud on his face, three, 4 months ago for the utilities fund. And now all of a sudden you got this, which is like, oh, God, one thing on top of another. But,
3: you know,
5: but they're not saying that these women stole. Let's make that
3: okay,
5: clear.
3: Okay, all right.
5: They just don't know where it is.
4: That's good journalistic integrity right there with the
5: well, you know, let me tell you something. One news source said that they have an anonymous source that says that Chip Johnson told them to cover it up, which, of course, to me is totally irresponsible.
3: The old
5: anonymous source say, hey, they were told to cover it. Come on. He called the auditor in. You really think you're going to hide that stuff from an audit? No.
3: I got a question for you. The redistricting in Tennessee, Was it Parkinson that said he wants to secede Memphis?
4: What was it? Yeah, he wants Memphis to secede from Tennessee. You think Mississippi would take him for a city to be named later?
5: No, but
3: is there room in DeSoto County for Memphis?
5: No, but no, not after we talk about the billboard, especially. But no, but I'll tell you what I commented online. I said, I'll tell you what. Why don't we just give him a U-Haul and we'll set him to Illinois or whatever? They can have him. He wants to leave. Yeah. Go.
3: Yeah. Well, there is a billboard that basically says, "Look out." I mean, it actually. What did it say?
5: Well, it's funny because, you know, what was last year about this time, he had a billboard up there that said, turn back, you know, last chance, you know, turn back now. Prison awaits you in DeSoto County. So now District Attorney Matthew Barton has a new one up on I-55. It says, welcome to Mississippi, where the firing squad is legal. Think twice.
4: I love it.
5: It's
3: perfect.
5: I mean, the message is there. You know, if you think you're going to be coddled, you commit crime and be coddled down here, you got another thing coming to you.
4: Yeah.
3: Are the snowflakes mad about that billboard?
5: I don't know if snowflakes are always going to be mad about a billboard. You're either going to like it or you're not. You're either going to like it or you're not going to like it. You know, in all my years of covering stuff like this, I've never seen a district attorney put up billboards like this. From what I've heard, the anecdotal.
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0: How did I lose weight? 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
10: 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And right. The CDC team that is tracking this is absolutely amazing. We've been working with the partners across the government. They've been doing an incredible job.
9: 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A plane departing Denver International Airport hits and kills a pedestrian on the runway during takeoff on Friday.
11: In audio from air traffic control, a pilot can be heard reporting the incident and alerting about an engine fire. Frontier says there was smoke in the cabin, but airport officials say the Denver Fire Department quickly put that fire out.
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12: Yeah, the state troopers should have arrested the representative for doing that. That was all staged, and he was trying to get a reaction, and the troopers, they should have cuffed and stuffed him, I believe. We need leaders in this country. We don't need race baiters. We don't need people just stirring folks up. We need to find solutions, and doing what they were doing is just was a clown show.
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2: Arming you with news and information to take to the streets. 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
4: The gentleman that would love to be your next Shelby County mayor, winner of the Republican primary yesterday, John DeBerry in the building this morning. John, first of all, welcome in. It's good to see you. I know that was an uncontested race yesterday, but that does not mean that you weren't fully tuned in to what was going on yesterday. How's it going?
13: It's going fine so far. We have a wonderful team around us, and we're working hard every day, and we worked hard from the time that we began this race. We've been in front of people, talking to people, going to homes and various organizations, and getting our message out there, and I think we're being received very well. So we feel real good about it at this point.
4: You've already been on the clock because your eyes have been on the August general election. Now, how has the focus changed, or what's different now that you wake up this morning and that you have an opponent in Mikel Lowry?
13: Well, now that we have an opponent, we can concentrate on our message and as well as his message. I'm sure that he's going through my bio at this particular point, looking for points that he can either capitalize on or exploit. And we're doing the same. We're looking at his record, and fine young man, but when you look at skill, aptitude, and experience, we far beyond the point that many of the young folks who are running for this office are, having served on Capitol Hill, having served for the governor in the executive branch, 26 years in the legislative branch. I think that our story, our experience, and what we bring to the table far outweighs those who want to learn on the job.
3: John DeBerry, how important do you think it is for the message to, part of the message to be more of the same? It's just more of the same. Mikel Lowry's going to give you just more of the same.
13: Well, I think that, when people tell you that they're going to do this, they're going to start this, they're going to create programs, they're going to fund programs, you have to ask yourself where they have been. And while I feel as though they are, it's not personal, it's business, it's politics, you've got to ask that individual, okay, so you've been in office for 8 years in the Shelby County Commission. You've been the chair of the Finance Committee. In other words, you've held the pocketbook.
3: Yeah.
13: And you have to ask, okay, so you're saying now that there's going to be this huge shift. Also, we have watched many of our politicians in Memphis and Shelby County burn bridges, build walls, and separate themselves from the hierarchy of politics and power in Nashville and in Washington, D.C. And all the people of Shelby County suffer because of it. So all of a sudden, I hear folks saying, oh, I'm going to be everybody's mayor and I'm going to build bridges. And, well, we have not seen that in the past. Mm-hmm. And what we're saying is these are the things that we've done for three decades. And I believe that everybody knows and can see the difference.
3: I want to build on that point about building bridges and burning bridges. And how important is it for a county mayor to be a bridge builder and somebody who is, because in the last 8 years, 7 years under Lee Harris, we hardly ever saw the man, heard mm-hmm. from the man, mm-hmm. ever. Mm-hmm. The only time you ever heard the name Lee Harris was during COVID when he wanted everyone to get the jab and use the National Guard to assist with that. Mm-hmm. Then you didn't hear from him again until it was budget season time, and you might hear a little peep out of him. And now all of a sudden, as his time is almost over, we've heard he's been on the wrong side of a couple of things. The National Guard with the Memphis Task Force, and now with the Memphis Shelby County School System lawsuit. But how important is it for us, for a county mayor, to be out there and not just the guy who's doing the budget every year?
13: As I've talked with the members of the Shelby County municipalities, the chambers of commerce, the municipalities' mayors, the heads of their law enforcement agencies, what I have been shocked and surprised at how few times they have actually met physically, face-to-face, man-to-man, with the mayor of Shelby County. Now, that to me is totally, completely unacceptable. Yeah. For to have a bureaucracy, to have a government that is supposed to be attuned to the needs of the people that don't talk to the people. I honestly believe you cannot make good public policy without public participation and public input. And if you don't talk to the Chamber of Commerce, if you don't talk to the mayors, if you don't talk to the police directors and sheriff department, how in the world are you going to have good public policy? This is something that I'm going to do from day one because it is the foundation of my service as mayor.
4: John, it feels like there's pride in being a Memphian, being from Bartlett, being from Carville, being from Arlington, being from Millington. But being a Shelby Countyan almost feels like it's extinct, like there's no pride or there's no identity in being a Shelby Countyan anymore, because it just seems like it has not become a priority that we all are in one county and have one mission to move things forward on behalf of all of us. Is that unreasonable to think that?
13: No, it's not unreasonable, because we all know perception is reality. If that perception of Shelby County exists and festers in Nashville and in Washington and all around Shelby County, where various businesses and officials have a perception, a negative perception of Shelby County, it hurts Shelby Countyans. And I think that a lot of us have got to realize Shelby County is the largest county in the state of Tennessee. Shelby County is almost as large as some states. It is just that huge. So we're not talking about some little Mickey Mouse piece of dirt. You're talking about the largest county, the largest school system, the largest group of law enforcement officers, all concentrated in Shelby County. So therefore, what do we have to do? You cannot have that negative perception when we're trying to attract businesses and investments. We've got to change that perception.
4: And Shelby County's a little complex because our boundaries, you know, kind of wiggle and they waggle different ways. I mean, it's not in all under one umbrella either. It's complex. And it seems like it would take an effort for somebody to not sit back and just go, oh, well, this seems like too big of a task, but somebody that's willing to lean in and have conversations and do the dirty work.
13: When if one does bad, all do bad. If one does well, all do well. Yeah. Just because Germantown, Collierville, Millington, and other municipalities have their own school system, and some of them their own police department or their mayor, we are still judged and affected by what happens in the city of Memphis and all the other cities adjacent to the largest city in the state. So that means that we've got to work together. It's just that simple. We've got to work together. Each of these municipalities, there are about 64,000 to 69,000 folks who drive in and out of Memphis from the various municipalities every day of the week. So it is important that we have a unified front, that we have a unified mission and goal, and that we send out a perception that we as Shelby Countyans are all business friendly, and we're trying to educate our children and live good lives.
3: John DeBerry's with us, a Republican candidate for Shelby County mayor, going to be going up against Mikhail Lowry. You have, as I see it, John, you've got two real battles at your doorstep here. One, obviously vetting Mikhail Lowry, his platform, and showing what you, through your experience and all of your years in experience, are going to bring to the table. But two, getting people to participate and vote. I mean, Tim and I were just going through the numbers. The primary in 2022, there was about 11% of registered voters who participated. This time is an improvement up to 16%. Come August, we got to get some people out to vote. I mean, I think that's the only way you're going to get Republicans or you're going to win is to get Republicans off their butt and out to vote.
13: Absolutely. Absolutely. We were talking a moment ago. I said that they played the Jedi mind trick on Republicans. They have been so convinced that their vote is irrelevant, that they cannot win. You'd be surprised how many people actually believe that it doesn't really affect them. And so we have our mayor, we have our school system, so it really doesn't affect us. We're still talking about a huge bureaucracy, and each person's vote makes a determination who manages this, and it will affect every municipality. So folks have just got to decide. America is built on one man, one vote. And a whole lot of folks who are doing the complaining and the murmuring are many of the same people who would not take the time to do what Americans do, vote.
3: Do you support the Memphis Shelby County schools takeover by the state?
13: What I support is that all of us know what's been happening in Memphis and Shelby County for the last 20 years. How many superintendents have we gone through?
3: Oh, yeah.
13: How many scandals have we had to endure?
3: Four or five in the last 3 years alone.
13: Yeah, how many raises have Nashville sent that the teachers did not experience any benefit from those raises? How many times have our children reported running from snakes and roaches and rats in our school buildings that we've sent millions and millions and millions of dollars to take care of? We send $1.5 billion to Shelby County every year to educate our children, to educate 110,000 children. You do the math. You do the math. How is the issue money? The issue is management. Mm-hmm. What Nashville said is there is mismanagement. There is misplacement of funds as far as them going to what they were appropriated for. Yep. And therefore, that's why you have state government. There's nothing unusual about it. That's why you have state government. State government looked at it and they inspect, detect. Now it's correct. And that's what they're trying to do.
4: Yeah. John DeBerry joining us this morning on Memphis Morning News. He is running for county mayor on the Republican side. He'll go against Mikhail Lowry in August. Now you come from the Democrat Party. You spent many years serving Shelby County in the Democrat Party. Just because you changed a letter doesn't seem like it's changed really who you are when it comes to service, though. Can you talk about what it means to live in Memphis, live in Shelby County? And if you went on August the 6th, what does this county need the most?
13: Well, I come from a background of where a generation that not just changed America, that actually changed the world. I come from a background where I stood beside my father right here in Memphis, Tennessee, when he walked and marched with Dr. King during that particular movement. From sitting and listening to that great individual do his last speech the day before he was assassinated. So I come from a generation that didn't just talk about change. They put their lives on the line. They put their treasure, their time, their talent on the line to change this whole country. So what does Shelby County need? We need that same type of commitment. We need men and women who are not just looking for the next job, the next position, the next move up, but they are looking to the next generation. Somebody said a politician looks to the next election. A statesman looks to the next generation. Everybody wants to talk about the lost generation, but nobody wants to talk about who lost them and how they were lost. We've got to get back to the basics. Educate our children. Keep our streets safe. Attract businesses. We talk about economic development. What is, it's more than development, it's growth. We do what we have to do so that if a business comes to Memphis and Shelby County, they stay, because it's a business-friendly environment, and we keep the jobs so that people can make a good living. So what do we need? We need a commitment to our home, to our area, to our cities, to our county, that's not about personal growth and gratification, but making sure that everybody lives well in Shelby County.
4: In the time that you served your district, I know you were busy not just with your colleagues up in Nashville, but also on the ground and also trying to work to bring businesses into your district. Do you feel confident you can do that on a countywide scale?
13: Oh, absolutely. Absolutely. I can. It doesn't matter which of the three major candidates become governor in November. I can pick up the phone and call either of them by first name and they will answer the phone. It doesn't matter who is in the legislature. I can call the speaker. I can talk to the majority leaders. I can talk to the committee chairs, the people who control the purse for the state of Tennessee. They know who I am. I have always been a bridge builder. I have always worked across party line. I have never simply dealt with race as, but we are more similar than we are different. And as leaders, we've got to start acting that way.
3: Do you think there's too much in Shelby County focus on race?
13: Oh, absolutely. Every issue eventually ends up with race. Now, I'm not saying that all of it's not legitimate, that all of it's illegitimate. I'm not saying that some of it isn't deserved. But whatever the issues are, let's deal with them as mature, intelligent individuals. Let's find out what the problems are. Let's go beyond the surface, because we'll separate ourselves to Democrats, Democrat, Republican, Black, White, Urban, Memphis, West Tennessee, Middle Tennessee, East Tennessee. And when we finish with all these separations, we're so disjointed that we can't solve the problems. We need to sit down with the Chamber of Commerce, sit down with the sheriff departments and police departments, sit down with the urban mayors, look at each problem that we've been kicking the can down the road now. Election after election, yeah. We've been talking about the same problem.
3: You know, John DeBerry, there's a lot of big ticket items on the list. Regional One, school system, the jail. All of these things will fall at some point at the desk of the next county mayor through budgetary, because that's the purse strings. And there's going to be a lot of money asked of you in appropriations. How do you see that working out? I know we don't have a lot of time to go into the detail of it, but where things are now versus how you would change things in the future for all of these big ticket items.
13: I come from a culture of 32 years of you cannot spend money you don't have. The state of Tennessee has a constitutional mandate. We have to balance the budget. We can't borrow our way out of problems. We can't spend money that we don't have. We can't go sighty die without money in the rainy day fund and the bills paid and maintaining our AAA bond rating. You can't do that in the state of Tennessee. So I bring that mindset. I bring a culture to where, what do we have? What are the bills? How much money do we have? Let's sit down with sound money management, pay our bills, take care of our citizens, and then let's just dig our way out the same way you do in your homes, the same way you do with your salaries. You know how much money you've got. The county has got to start using good, sound physical decisions and responsibilities so that we can dig our way out of whatever problems we have.
3: On that, one question about this most recent, you know, the county budget, Lee Harris's budget, they didn't have enough in the general fund, so they had to borrow. And now they somehow miraculously are going to find $200,000 to start a lawsuit to stop the takeover of Memphis Shelby County schools.
13: Right. Well, that's indicative of the way we have lived in Shelby County, and we've got to change that. My management style is to be conservative. My management style is to make good decisions about what we have. The state of Tennessee, year after year after year, has been voted the best managed state in the union. With Democratic governors and Republican governors, we get that distinction year after year. Why? Because we have a culture that we stay within. We pay our bills. We don't spend what we don't have. We don't borrow our way out of debt. We don't start projects that we can't finish. So that's what we've done for too long. We need to find out, what are the obligations? What do we have in the coffers? and work our way out of this. And that's exactly what I pledge to the citizens of Shelby County.
4: You know, and Ditch, to what you mentioned a moment ago, the state may not know what to do. They may have time on their hands because I know they've all, you know, for the last couple of years, it seems like they've begged Shelby County to get their numbers in order in what is supposed to be a compliant way. So a compliant, fiscally responsible Shelby County, I mean, that would probably make Nashville happy, which would allow you to focus on some other priorities, too. Mm-hmm.
13: Yeah. Well, I'm sorry.
3: No, go ahead. I'm disagreeing with Tim.
13: Memphis is positioned for growth. Shelby County is positioned for growth.
4: Can you say that again? Because a lot of people don't believe that. You say that?
13: We are positioned for growth. The livability, the availability of homes and real estate. Think about it. When you go east, Nashville's overbuilt. Great city. Great city. Well-run city. But overbuilt their infrastructure and whatever, and folks are looking west. Memphis is extremely attractive at this particular point. But what's hurting us, here again, management and the perception of division, of safety, the murder capital of the world, the carjacking capital. We've got to change all of that. And the way to change it is good management. I plan for the Shelby County Sheriff Department to be the best funded, best equipped, best trained law enforcement agency in the state of Tennessee. And that is a goal that I absolutely plan to see happen.
3: Amen to that.
4: And we got something on the Rick Spider Coding text line. 337 number says, how can I support DeBerry's campaign? Does he have a website? It's very easy. JohnDeBerry.com.
13: Yes, that's it.
4: That's it.
3: Doesn't get any easier than that.
4: Great how that works out, John.
13: Yeah, I thank my daughter for that.
4: Hey, John. Hey, John, we look forward to continuing the conversation with you. August the 6th is going to be Election Day. I know you have a lot of work to do and a lot of people to talk to, but thank you for giving us a few minutes of your time today.
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18: Kim Komando, the Digital Goddess. 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Ditch and Tim. With the good, the bad, and the ugly. First the good.
3: I didn't realize this, but for the first time in 100 years, if the proposed rule under the current administration takes effect, you can send handguns through the USPS.
4: Nope, don't do it.
3: In 1927, Congress passed a law that banned the use of the United States Postal Service from mailing concealable firearms unless you were a licensed dealer.
18: Now, the bad.
4: Bad news. If you have a Tesla, you may be one of 218,000 owners that have a recall due to a dangerous backup camera problem. Elon Musk's Tesla is recalling 218,000 vehicles, according to the National Highway Traffic Safety Administration. These include the Model 3 variants from 2017, 21, 22, and 23, as well as the 2020 through 2023 Model Y. You've also got the Model S and Model X from 2021 to 2023. There is a component in the Tesla that needs to be redone and re-updated, some software as well regarding the backup camera. So check with your dealer or check with Tesla, not the band, for more.
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16: Finally, here's the ugly.
3: It's called Blue Dot Fever. Have you heard of this?
4: I have not.
3: It's the music industry's newest problem. It's called Blue Dot Fever, but it's when musical acts use illness or other reasons to cancel concerts, when the real reason is poor ticket sales. Artists recently, Post Malone, Meghan Trainor, Demi Lovato. Essentially, it's because they don't want to play before an arena or a outdoor shed, as they call them in the business, of empty seats. Blues empty seats.
4: Or also, I think you could even take it as far as on Ticketmaster. When you look at tickets, the individual seats are blue dots.
3: That's true. That's it. And they don't want to see that anymore. And so artists, instead of pointing to reasons like, well, it's poor ticket sales, they're using work-life balance schedules and all of these, these other excuses. Ticket prices have skyrocketed, and you can really thank a lot of things. One of those, of course, being Ticketmaster. My daughter was looking at tickets for Lollapalooza. There's $133 in fees on top of the ticket price.
4: Oh.
3: $133 that Ticketmaster wants to add on to that. Get back to a time when, we've heard all you've seen the pictures online of the old concert tickets that you saved from AC/DC at the Mid-South Coliseum, where it was like $25. Yeah, I saw Boston at the Mid-South Coliseum, man. They had to play earlier because of the Memphis Fire Department. Remember that? There was a strike going on, and so there was a curfew. So Boston had to take the stage earlier, but the ticket was only $15.
4: Wow. Fog hat for $7.50.
3: Yeah, how about it? Memphis Morning News.
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9: Airport death. I'm Paul Stevens, Fox News. Frontier Airlines reporting one of its planes hit and killed a person on a runway during a takeoff at Denver International Airport on Friday.
11: The collision forcing the flight to abort takeoff as it was heading for Los Angeles. The FAA now out with a statement, and they say during departure from Denver International Airport to LAX, Frontier Airlines Flight 4345 struck a person on runway 17L. The Airbus A321 evacuated passengers using emergency slides. The incident occurred at approximately 11:30 p.m. local time. The FAA is investigating. In audio from air traffic control, a pilot can be heard reporting the incident and alerting about an engine fire. Frontier says there was smoke in the cabin, but airport officials say the Denver Fire Department quickly put that fire out. There were 224 passengers and 7 crew members on board.
9: And that's Fox's Madeline Rivera. Denver airport officials now confirm the victim was at least partially sucked into one of the aircraft's engines. President Trump honoring military moms at the White House as the U.S. and Iran continue to exchange blows on the battlefield.
19: President Trump honoring Gold Star mothers in the Rose Garden as U.S. forces disabled 2 more vessels for violating the U.S. blockade on Iranian ports. It's the latest attack in a tit-for-tat between the two nations. CENTCOM released new images of the 4 U.S.-guided missile destroyers that faced incoming fire from Iran while traversing some 500 miles through the Persian Gulf and the Strait of Hormuz. The U.S. carried out retaliatory strikes, but the president insists the ceasefire is still in place.
9: Fox's Aisha Hazmi at the White House. While the ceasefire reportedly continues, a peace deal is yet to be made between the U.S. and Iran. President Trump says U.S. forces will do what's necessary in the continuing conflict. 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
4: On Monday, we're joined by Doug Blair from the D.C. Swamp. He's going to be quizzing us about redistricting and the fallout.
3: And according to Tim Burchett, it's the man bun bureaucrats you should be worried about, not the little green men from outer space. We'll hear more of what he had to say Monday. Are auto sales a good gauge of the overall economic shape we're in?
4: We'll get our engines running at 6 o'clock.
3: And until then, happy Mother's Day. Enjoy your weekend.
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20: 222, baby. 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
21: I'm curious if the keys still fit today. Is the code still correct for you guys?
20: It was all I'm here. 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I didn't have to let anybody in. 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
21: No glasses broken.
20: No glasses were broke or anything like that. 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As I say every week on the Real Deal Race Report, I'm Lynn Neal.
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20: We got us all three in the studio today, and what we're going to talk about today on the Real Deal Race Report is presented by Driven Racing Oil, powered by Rick's Powder Coating and Performance Plus Motorcycles of Memphis. We're going to open the book that we call Chasing the Checkers. Of course, Lee Milligan Hubbard's here, and she's going to cover last weekend's NHRA race from South Georgia Motorsports. They call it Valdosta. Rick Taylor's going to cover drag racing news. Plus, we're in the studio with someone who knows a little something about horsepower. She's a thoroughbred race team owner from Coldwater, Mississippi, and her name is Miss Denise Yates. So let's get it.

0: Every week here on the Real Deal Race Report, we call ourselves going to the library, but we don't really go to the library. And we check out that book that we call Chasing the Checkers to a chapter and to a page. And today we're going to go to the Batesville Motor Speedway, where tonight and last night was the Bad Boy Mowers Bad Boy 98, which is a 98-lap race at the Batesville Motor Speedway featuring Comp Cams Super Dirt Late Model Series, and they've got the $2 million man, Jonathan Davenport, that's going to be competing there this weekend. And if you want to know why we call him $2 million man, because in 2023 or 2024, I can't remember what year it was.
1: 24, I'm pretty sure.
0: He won over $2 million driving the Lance Landers Mark Martin Late Model in the Lucas Oil Late Model Series and some other series. And $2 million, Rick Taylor, that he won in that year. I mean, that's unheard of, isn't it?
1: It is.
0: Yeah. And Jonathan Davenport's going to be racing there tonight, along with other Lucas Oil late model racers that are going for 98 laps at the Batesville Motor Speedway at the Bad Boy 98. I got to talk about last weekend's Cash Days last Saturday at Rivergate, which is it's a street race in Memphis. And they've got, I mean, it's just kind of crazy. They have a permit from the city of Memphis to street race.
2: I just think that is the coolest thing.
0: That is so cool.
2: It is.
0: And what a fantastic place to race down there at Rivergate.
2: Right, because it's not, they have it closed off. Where it's not like traffic is trying to go through there or anything.
0: There's zero traffic. Right. I mean, it's a dead-end road. There's no driveways. It's right next to the rail, to the Illinois Central Railroad, yeah. The piggyback lot where they pick up those containers and set them on the trains. And, man, it was insane.
2: They had a great race. I watched a lot of the live stream. I know you were there live.
0: I was there.
2: I heard you. You got a big shout out from CRC.
0: Oh, really?
2: Chris Russell.
0: Yeah, Chris Russell.
2: Media shouted you out.
0: Yeah, he works his tail off. Chris Russell does. And he does a fantastic job.
2: He does, absolutely.
0: Yeah, he's really a big mentor at this point.
2: He's a go hustler.
0: He is a go hustler. And, man, it was amazing to me. They also had a big wheel race.
2: They
0: did, and
2: I want to give a shout out to Parker Cannon because he's the one that put that together, and he did a great job in it. And I love seeing the big wheel cars.
0: Man.
2: They're fast.
0: I mean, they got race motors in them.
2: I love them.
1: They're a lot faster than you think they are.
0: That's exactly right.
2: Because you see them, and you're like, eh. But when you watch them race, they get it.
0: I was impressed. I mean, the big wheel racing was very competitive, and it was close. And from the starting line, you really couldn't tell who won in some of the deals. Now, some of them, some of the races in the big wheel, they gapped them. But a lot, most of them were,
2: pretty close.
0: Neck and neck.
2: Yep.
0: And the guy that you're talking about, was he racing?
2: He did.
0: Is he the guy with the Camaro?
2: He has a red, is it a GTO?
0: Oh, God, that thing's gorgeous.
2: Is that what it is?
0: Well, it could be a Tempest with GTO stickers on it, but appears to be a 65 or so.
2: And he just put it on big wheels for this race. So he did good.
0: He did good. The Camaro that won was one of Dennis's buddies, and he's a big promoter of that stuff. I don't remember what his name was.
2: Me either, but I do know.
0: Hey, they were showing out.
2: They were.
0: And I was very impressed, especially with, they had a Caprice Classic, I guess a Donk, that was a gorgeous car. It was from Chicago, but it had been relocated. Somebody bought it down here in Mississippi. And it was a
2: Tommy Blackard.
0: God, that thing's good looking.
2: Yes, it is. It's they call theirs Mafia Motorsports because he does a lot of tuning on a lot of those cars.
0: Well, hey, they had that car working, and that thing's got a way. It's got a way.
2: It's so pretty too.
0: It is gorgeous.
2: It is.
1: Was it a bubble or a box?
0: No, it's got the flat back winded Caprice. Okay. I mean, a beautiful car.
2: It is.
0: I guess 80, late 70s or early 80s. But, I mean, it would be considered a Donk. But that thing, what was so impressive to me about that car, not only that it looks great, but it leaves the starting line. Of course, it's got traction control, so the thing kind of, sluggish off the line, and it doesn't look like, it didn't blow the tires off of it. But that thing got to the finish line and started smoking the tires where the turbos, where the wastegates closed, and that thing probably made, 50 pounds of boost. And it started spinning the tires, so that was a killer race. It's amazing to me how they can get a permit and they can street race.
2: Me too.
0: And they can have vendors. They can have they got restrooms. They really had it together. They had garbage cans everywhere, and I was really impressed this time as I was the second Cash Days that they had. of all the spectators and all the customers that were there, that when they would go to the concession stand and get their drinks or whatever, they found a garbage can for their trash. So it was I was impressed.
1: That makes it easy to go back.
0: It makes it easy for them to go back. Yeah. And I talked to James Johnson this morning, who's, by the way, is going to be our in-studio guest next week on the radio, on the Real Deal Racing Report. And he was telling me about later in the evening when they were finished with the racing that some of the police came down there and tried to run them off. And they had, the policemen just thought that they were down there street racing. And after doing some research and everything, the policeman, after he, of course, they, told him I had to leave, and they said, we got a permit, and didn't believe him. And then and the policeman went away and kind of did some research, and he came back and he apologized to them for he was wrong, that they did have a permit, and he wanted to make sure that they knew that he was sorry for him, jumping the gun and not knowing. And, of course, it's kind of crazy, if you're a policeman and you get to somewhere and you see a big group of people and they're street racing, you think that you're supposed to run them off. So.
2: Right.
0: Anyway, but that was a cool deal. And if you want to know any information about Cash Days in the future, go to Dennis Bailey's Facebook page and they can have details. Last night, the ASCS, the American Sprint Car Series, raced in Benton, Missouri at the Benton Speedway. And tonight's race in Paducah, Kentucky, the ASCS race has been canceled due to safety equipment concerns, or what they said. I'm going to quote them. They say lack of safety equipment, which I think is kind of questionable. But it appears that bunch of ASCS racers will be at Riverside Speedway tonight for the race that's going to be at Riverside, the 360 versus the 305s. The gates open at Riverside Speedway at 5 o'clock. For any information about anything at Riverside Speedway, go to Riverside International Speedway on Facebook. And you can get anything that you want to know. All right. We've got Rick Taylor and Lee Milligan Hubbard in the studio today. And we're going to talk to them about, of course, Lee Milligan Hubbard's going to talk about last weekend's race at Valdosta. Rick Taylor, have you been to Valdosta?
1: I have.
0: And you, Lee, and I have not been there.
2: I've never been, no.
1: It's awesome.
0: I hear that it's awesome. And Lee, you know the guy that owns it.
2: I do, and I love that family.
0: And they do a fantastic job down there.
2: They do.
0: And
2: I'm so proud to see them bring the national event to
0: that's,
2: their track.
0: That's where I was going. This is the first time for NHR to go to South Georgia Motorsports. And, of course,
1: sold out.
2: It did.
0: That was a very big deal last weekend.
1: The people that live down there, they support it.
2: They do.
0: Well, I guess they do. They've had some of the biggest races in the country at South Georgia Motorsports.
2: We were just speaking of Dennis Bailey. I mean, that's kind of where he got famous for.
0: Oh,
2: he was the flying car.
1: That's when he went flying.
2: He flew up in the air. He was like one of his nine lives got expired
1: down
2: there.
1: Did.
0: Yeah, he's lucky.
1: He's real lucky. He saw that car after the fact.
2: I think he was like one of the first guys to do that,
1: he
2: too.
1: Was.
2: And then it was like all of a sudden, the power wheelie at
1: the finish line.
0: Yeah, it got air under the car and just took off. Yeah,
1: it took flight like an airplane.
2: It did.
0: And if you don't believe it, you can go to Dennis Bailey. Where's that? Dennis Bailey
1: on YouTube. Oh, yeah.
0: Facebook page. And it's all over YouTube. I guess it's Dennis Bailey Crash is what
1: Something like that. Mustang crashes and stuff like that. You can look it up.
2: If you put in Dennis Bailey Crash, there's going to be a few.
1: He's had more than one. He's had that. He did a couple at Memphis.
2: He has.
0: Yeah, he has. So, hey, it is what it is.
1: But that's just, that's part of that kind of race.
2: That's right.
1: Yeah.
0: All right. So, anyway, when we come back, we're going to have Lee Milligan Hubbard's going to talk to us about the NHRA race last weekend in Valdosta, Georgia. Also, Rick Taylor is going to be in the studio with us talking about drag racing. And in the studio with us today from Coldwater, Mississippi, is a thoroughbred racehorse owner.
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1: They're going to slow them down.
2: They got
1: the tires
2: slow them down.
1: They got to slow them down. They're going to get somebody hurt.
2: Yeah. I mean, 345 miles an hour. That's insane.
1: It's crazy. And he backed it up when he ran. He ran against Tony Stewart, and Tony Stewart didn't win, but he backed it up. He went 368, 344 miles an hour. So it wasn't a fluke that he went 345.
2: Yeah. So he's got
1: just
2: the record down.
1: Just insane speeds.
2: Quickest top fuel dragster in history.
1: It is. No, fastest. Not
2: fastest.
1: I do that.
2: Fastest mile an hour. Yeah.
1: Funny car, Jack Beckman in a pedal fest over Matt Hagen, and then J.R. Todd, 426, 217, took out tire smoking Ron Capps. Pro stock car, a driver who has easily became one of my favorites, Matt Latino. He went 660-201 over tire shaking Cody Coughlin, and then Greg Anderson 656-210 over tire shaking Matt Hartford. So they were having to deal with that track. But so on that run, that qualified Matt Latino number 13. So Sunday morning when I get up, they had a revised pro stock ladder, and I'm like, why would it be revised? And how am I going to figure it out? Because I've already told my YouTube people who's running who.
2: Right.
1: And so I'm over there like a reporter that I am, and I just reach out to Matt Latino. Well, he writes me back and says, what happened was on that 660 run, I was pulling my safety equipment off before I exited the track, and NHRA got him and DNQ'd him from the run and pushed him back to number 16.
2: Yep. So was it? He was loosening his belts?
1: Yep. Well, I think he was like pulling his helmet off, his gloves.
2: While he's still on the racetrack.
1: Yep, and they got him.
2: And they saw it on camera.
1: Yes, they did. Pro Stock Motorcycle.
2: I bet he won't do that again.
1: No, he will not. I was just impressed that he wrote me back, because he didn't have to write me back.
2: Sure.
1: But anyway, Pro Stock Motorcycle, Clayton Howie. I think that's I know it is. It's a Kelly Klontz bike from that stable over here. He rides a Suzuki. He's starting to become a name over here in Pro Stock Motorcycle, too.
2: So has Kelly got two bikes in the field?
1: I would say that maybe her husband, or I'm not sure if it's her husband, but they're helping tune this bike. But anyway, he went 677-200 over Chase Van Sant, who went 679-199. Chase had a wild ride on Friday. He hit, it looked like he hit the whoop section. And he was the only one that did it, though. And his bike just kind of went back and forth and back and forth. And he saved it, though. It was wild, and you know where you can see it.
2: Lee Milligan Hubbard on Facebook.
1: Nope, YouTube. Well, Facebook, too. Don't get it twisted. It's all out there. Gage Herrera, 670-202, took out his teammate Richard Gadsden. Nobody's shocked about that. Gadsden went 676-201. And now, Sunday, Pro Stock Motorcycle, number one, Matt Smith. There he is.
2: He's got Memphis. He's got Michael Ray helping him on that team.
1: I've been hearing him talking about him.
2: Yeah.
1: 669-203. That's his second number one in a row. So he's got to figure it out.
2: I tell you what, I got to give him credit, man. Those guys.
1: Absolutely. He earns every bit of the credit.
2: To be able to run with that Vance
1: with
2: and Hines team.
1: Absolutely.
2: I mean, they're out of North Carolina, and Vance and Hines out of California.
1: Yeah.
2: I mean, that's a big deal.
1: Matt took out his wife in the semis. She had him on the tree, but her bike slowed down. And he does tune her bike, so I don't know if he...
2: Oh, come on.
1: I'm just saying. You just never know. He faced the champ in the finals, Richard Gadsden, where Matt took another win, 672-202 over Richard, 683-193. So there you go. Matt Smith taking off Vance and Hine by
2: I was
1: himself.
2: Surprised at that. I just didn't think that he had it.
1: He got it.
2: Yeah.
1: Pro Stock car, number one for the fourth race in a row, Greg Anderson, 649, 210 miles an hour. But remember, I just talked about Matt Latino. They pushed him back to number 16, so that made him have Greg Anderson first round. Matt Latino puts Greg on the trailer on a hole shot.
2: Oh, no.
1: Yeah, so I know that Matt was upset that they DQ'd his run, but when you can take Greg Anderson out on a hole shot, you got to be pumped.
2: The number one qualifier.
1: That's right.
2: How bad of a hole shot was it?
1: Was
2: Greg just late?
1: I think he was like 60 something.
2: Okay, that is late in
1: Yeah, it was us. And it ended up being the final, Dallas Glenn versus Troy Coffin Jr., and they had a great race. Dallas was 664 with a 2 to Troy 664 with a 5. Dallas for the win. Funny car, J.R. Todd, 388, 339 miles an hour. That's his second number one qualifier, so he's really showing up, too. He took it to the final to face JFR driver Jordan Vandergriff. So this is Jordan's, stepped in for Austin Prock, and everybody in the world seems to be rooting for him because they're so mad at Austin Prock for leaving John Force. So,
2: and Austin Prock is having a bad day
1: in the neighborhood. He is having a horrible season. Yeah. John Force got his first Wally with Jordan because he took the win. 4 flat, 314 miles an hour. The tire smoking J.R. Todd.

0: and it was an emotional win for that whole team because John Forrest lost his oldest daughter, Adria Height.
1: And that's Robert Height's wife.
0: Ex-wife.
1: Oh, well, he was...
0: It was still... They have, they have a daughter. Yeah. Yes. Yeah. I mean, that's... Anyway, so, of course, Jordan dedicated that whole win to that whole... And prayers for all of them, because that's horrible. So sad, yeah. Yes, it's horrible. Yeah. Top Fuel, number one qualifier, Doug Coletta, 365, 342.
1: Again.
0: Coletta camps on fire. It to the final to face his teammate, Sean Langdon, the fastest man on the planet, and he got the win. Langdon got the win, 388, 333 to Doug's 395, 314. That's Langdon's second win so far this season.
1: Man,
0: the Coletta camp.
1: That Langdon is hot.
0: He's real hot.
1: I mean, he ain't quit racing.
0: No, he hasn't.
1: I mean,
0: Brother Report, Clay Milligan. Qualified number six, 376, 338 miles an hour. He had his teammate, again, Tony Schumacher. Clay got the win. Tony smoked the tires. Second round was a pedal fest with Billy Torrance. Now, I know I'm biased, but I'm going to put Clay up at the top when it comes to pedaling. My daddy taught him how to drive that car in Mississippi River Bottoms, and it came out on second round because he had to drive that thing against Billy Torrance.
1: That wasn't a car he drove over there. It was a pickup truck.
0: It was a Dodge pickup truck. That's true.
1: So let's get that scene straight.
0: Let's get it right.
1: Yeah.
0: He turned on the wind light, but the semis, no chance. He smoked tires right off the line. He had Sean Langdon. I just told you what Sean Langdon did, so that ended their day. They will go to Chicago week after next, and so I'll be back to do the highlights. But now, tonight, I will have a race recap for IHRA. They are at National Trail. If you want to come check out my YouTube, I'll have the race recap on...
1: Where would that be?
0: On Lee Milligan Hubbard on YouTube. Come check that out.
2: Hey, I want to give a shout-out to some guys I know that were down there racing at the inaugural deal.
0: Me too. I was thinking you were going to pick that up.
2: Yeah, Tracy Barnes and Super Gas, James Brown and Top Dragster, and Sherman Adock and Super Comp. That's all the guys that we race with pretty much on a regular basis. And,
1: did they have any luck?
2: They all won.
0: Oh, that was really? All the winners.
2: That's the winners.
1: Whoa,
2: yeah.
1: That's Sherman, big.
2: Sherman's two-time world champion. He won down there in Supercomp.
1: Where's he from?
2: Georgia.
1: Okay.
2: Tracy's from Georgia. He won Super Gas. He's been on a tear this year.
1: And those are some guys that you've been racing with for years?
2: Yeah, and then James Brown. Downtown James Brown's what we call him.
0: Yep.
2: He's never won a national event.
1: No.
0: But he had won the Baby Gators.
2: He won the Baby Gators.
0: But never
2: this year.
0: A
2: he's
0: national
2: been,
0: event.
2: He's
0: so never, it was cool.
2: He's won some points meets, but never a national event.
1: Whoa.
2: So
1: boy.
2: To get the diamond Wally.
0: Yes, the diamond Wally this time. It's
1: What's
0: like,
1: a diamond Wally?
0: Oh, it's a big
2: That's the
0: silver.
2: Wally. This year, there's silver. We're sitting on a diamond.
0: Yeah,
1: why?
0: It's cool. For the 75th.
2: 75th anniversary.
1: Oh, okay, yes. 75
2: so,
1: years of NHRA.
2: Yep. He couldn't even talk.
0: No, he was very emotional. And I understand. I would have been, too.
1: That's so awesome.
2: So I just wanted to give them a shout-out. They did a great job.
0: They did.
1: All right, looks like the caution flag's flying here on the Real Deal Race Report. When we come back, we're going to have in the studio is Mr. Rick Taylor with some more drag racing news, plus from Coldwater, Mississippi, actually from Colt, Arkansas, now Coldwater, Mississippi, is a thoroughbred racehorse team owner, and her name is Miss Denise Yates. So stick around the Real Deal Race Report.
3: How did I lose weight? 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
11: News, I'm Jack Callahan. A three-day ceasefire between Russia and Ukraine continues. President Trump hoping it is extended.
12: It's the worst thing since World War II in terms of life. 25,000 young soldiers every month. It's crazy. So it could very well be.
11: The ceasefire is scheduled to run through Monday. The president says the deal also includes a swap of 1,000 prisoners from each side. At Russia's annual military parade in Red Square today, President Putin predicted eventual victory. A deadly incident at Denver International Airport. A woman on the runway was struck by a departing Frontier Airlines flight late last night and partially sucked into the jet's engine. That started an engine fire. The plane's crew aborted the takeoff. Passengers were evacuated, some of them suffering minor injuries. Not clear yet why that woman hopped the airport fence and was crossing the runway. 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
1: 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All right, I just got some information from Riverside Speedway, and since the National ASCS Tour has been postponed or canceled at the Paducah Speedway due to Rick Taylor,
2: the safety
1: equipment. They had a problem with safety equipment. I understand that the purse has been increased at Riverside Speedway to attract some of the ASCS regulars, and since the national tour was canceled, and that they're going to be qualifying tonight at Riverside Speedway, which is exciting because I think they'll do two car qualifying at the same time. And man, I'm excited about it. So a lot going on at the Riverside International Speedway. Hey, coming up a little bit later, we're going to have in the studio, it's going to be from Coldwater, Mississippi, is our thoroughbred horse race team owner, Miss Denise Yates. But right now we got drag racing information from Rick Taylor from Rick's Powder Coating and the Real Deal Race Report. So take it away, Rick Taylor.
2: All right, good to be back with y'all. I've been gone for a couple of weeks, but last weekend at Holly Springs, they had the Slick Series down there. They ran some different classes down there. The 540 class was the fastest class they had down there, and Leon Milligan won that. They had a Pro Tree bracket race. Jonathan Culver won that. 7-0 was Gavin Harris, and no box was Barry Killen over Teresa Shook.
1: Do you know any of those guys there?
2: I know Teresa and Leon Milligan, yeah.
1: Yeah. Because those are some kind of new names to me. Are those guys young? Or are they from out of town, or do you have any idea?
2: Mr. Leon lives up close to Jackson, I think. That's probably why he's down there, because sure. They're closed racetrack down there. And yeah. Teresa races down there all the time.
1: You talking about at Jackson?
2: At Holly Springs.
1: At Holly Springs,
2: they're
1: okay.
2: There just about every time they open the door, so. No, there's some locals there. Talking about down there, they are having a big race on the 16th down there. It's going to be a super pro race. You're going to get the chance to run for NHRA Wally. I'm not sure if the Wallys down there are going to be the Diamond Wallys.
1: No, they might not. I wouldn't think they are.
2: I think all the Wallys.
1: You think so?
2: I think they are.
1: Even at a points race?
2: I'll have to find out.
1: Yeah, we'll know next week.
2: Oh, I know it was. The Baby Gators, they give out diamond ones. They're little.
1: Wow, that's...
2: Because
1: God,
2: James,
1: that'd
2: James
1: be such
2: won.
1: An honor.
2: Yeah, it's a. I mean, this would be the one to win.
1: Yeah,
2: they're going to do normal classes, super pro, no box, and junior dragsters.
1: That's right.
2: Gates open at 1, time trials at 2. You can figure out all the information on Holly Springs Motorsports on Facebook. They've also been doing some Friday night testing sessions, having one lane set up for slicks and one lane for radials. So check that out and see if they're having that schedule down there. That'd be a good thing to do, but. Yeah, the Wallys this year, I'm pretty sure no matter what Wally you win, if it's a big one or a small one, they're all the diamond ones.
1: And that's because it's the 75th anniversary for NHRA racing.
2: Yeah. Miss Amy Falk won one when we were in Belle Rose, Louisiana.
1: You're talking about recently?
2: Mm-hmm.
1: Yeah. Now, she...
2: She won class. And she got one.
1: Now, so. You're talking about recently. But yeah. But 25 or 30 years ago, she got one of the... She was one of the only winners of a... Special Wally back in the day. I can't remember. You remember that? What I'm talking about?
2: When she won the world championship?
1: Won the world championship, but it was a different color or something.
2: Oh, yeah. It was like platinum or something.
1: Yeah, and it was presented by Wally Parks himself.
2: Yes.
1: Yeah, when she was in the studio with us, her and Kenny were in the studio with us a couple of years ago.
2: Yeah.
1: They talked about that. So.
2: Well, I know she got one of those for class. So if they're giving them out for class, I'm sure the class size ones are usually the ones that you get at like the local track. So I bet they're all the same.
1: That's awesome.
2: Yeah.
1: Well, that's a big deal. And for our listeners that don't know, Wally Parks was the founder of NHRA.
2: Right.
1: And it's, you know, they've been in, but this is the 75th anniversary. And he was such a big mentor to the sport. He sure made it what it is. And it's, you know, 75 years old. That's a big deal, man.
2: Yeah. Well, and the Wally, if people don't know what we're talking about, it's an award that you get for when you win class or win
1: championship.
2: Yep. You get them at the regional level or at the national event level. They're just different sizes. And I mean, that's the coveted prize. Everybody
1: that's exactly wants. Right. If you race an NHRA,
2: you want the Wally at the end of the day.
1: That's
2: you want
1: exactly
2: to ride
1: right.
2: in the seat next to you on the way home.
1: Yeah, on the jet. I mean, when Jay Turner won his and when they were running Nitro Harders at the NHRA, I mean, he took it on the plane with him.
2: Yeah,
1: he didn't want that thing to be.
2: No, you don't want to lose that.
1: Yeah,
2: no, those,
1: I mean,
2: those
1: he took it on the
2: covenant.
1: Plane.
2: Like everybody that has those have really put in a lot of work and effort,
1: sure.
2: And that's why they win them.
1: Yeah. So. And the harder you work, the luckier you get.
2: That's it.
1: You know it, don't you, Rick Taylor?
2: 5:15 every morning.
1: Yep. All right, Rick Taylor, you're not going to be here next week.
2: No, we're going to Dallas to Ennis, the Motorsportsplex down
1: Billy
2: there.
1: Billy Myers track.
2: We're
1: all
2: gonna
1: concrete.
2: Run the double divisional down there. So we're gonna race super top dragster and top sportsman. Got a little new combination for the top dragster, so hopefully that's gonna be good.
1: How fast is top dragster? 610, isn't it?
2: 610 is the index.
1: Can't run quicker than 610. Yeah.
2: I'm hoping to go 660s this time instead of 680s. So.
1: Yeah. Now you also told me that you think that you're not gonna be here the following week if you're lucky in Dallas.
2: If I'm good enough, if we're good enough in Dallas, we're going to try to make the Sports Nationals Labor Day weekend at Bowling Green, Kentucky.
1: My favorite, one of my favorite tracks.
2: Yeah, it's going to be a one qualify Friday night, two qualify Saturday race Sunday deal up there.
1: Is that unusual for them?
2: No, it's the Sports Nationals. It's just a single race. It's just cool because it's Bowling Green.
1: But yeah.
2: I mean,
1: yeah.
2: And you get a chance to win one of those Wallys.
1: Yeah. And for our listeners that have never been to the drag strip at Bowling Green, it is a, it's
2: undescribable. It's one of the only ones with covered seating for the fans.
1: Cover and right on the drag strip, right on the starting line.
2: Very close.
1: Very close. And it has fantastic camping. It has
2: amusement park.
1: It's got a water slide.
2: Will probably be open Labor Day. I mean, Memorial Day, I think, is about when they open it. Have a water park, amusement park. I mean, it's just a beautiful piece of property that all that sets on too.
1: And that place has been, I'm going to say that thing has been a park for almost 100 years now.
2: Oh, yeah.
1: I mean, it wasn't always a drag strip and a race
2: track. Mr. Dallas did all that.
1: That's right. Mr. Dallas did that. And now his grandson is
2: Brock.
1: Brock is the one that's kind of carrying the torch.
2: He is.
1: Not just kind of carrying the torch, but they've really got it going on.
2: He's getting it done. He's going outside the box. Mr. Dallas probably wouldn't do some of the stuff Brock's doing, but hey, it's getting people there. It's showing them the facility. It's getting new things brought to Bowling Green. So
1: yeah. And speaking of new things, Brock, when I was up there last year, Brock was telling me about that they're going to try to do an off-road race up there.
2: They did one already.
1: They did one last year. Mm-hmm. And the racetrack is right beside the drag strip, kind of.
2: Matter of fact, they did that at the same time we ran a points meet.
1: Oh, really? So that the truck race?
2: Mm-hmm.
1: Were you there for that?
2: Mm-hmm.
1: Oh, that's killer. Well, those are called off-road trucks.
2: Mm-hmm.
1: Like motocross racing, except for in four-wheel drive and two-wheel drive pickup trucks.
2: Kind of look like a trophy truck to me, but I don't know nothing about that, so I may be calling it the wrong thing. But
1: yeah,
2: it looked like something you'd see running like the Baja 1000.
1: Sure, yeah.
2: They
1: look
2: that type of style.
1: Yeah. If I remember right.
2: And they set it up on the hill right when you come in, going to the drag strip. That
1: big
2: hill you go over
1: park.
2: Is right there.
1: Yeah, it's beautiful.
2: Yeah.
1: And it looks like it, and it's not a, I mean, it's a high-speed course.
2: Oh, yeah.
1: I mean, I would think that some of those
2: trucks. They were jumping those things.
1: Yeah, they jump big, and I'm thinking that in some of the straightaways, they get up to speeds of probably, 80 or 90 miles an hour.
2: At least.
1: Yeah. So.
2: But there was a pile of folks that there at that thing, too, so.
1: At the off-road deal?
2: They had a good turnout.
1: Yeah.
2: Brock was happy. He said they'll probably be back.
1: You know, Brock, I've told you a story about Brock the first time he took his wife out on a date. You remember that?
2: He lost her on the back of a motorcycle.
1: He picked her up on his GSXR Suzuki and pops a wheelie, and she fell off the back, and next time he sees her parents are in the emergency room.
2: Yeah, he's lucky to have her.
1: Yeah, he sure is.
2: She works her tail off up there and helps him.
1: Yes, the whole family does. So, yeah, if you for all of our listeners who have never been to Bowling Green, and for our listeners that have been to Bowling Green, you can verify that it is a beautiful facility.
2: Yep.
1: They've got fantastic camping. They've got great food.
2: Family run.
1: Yeah, very, very, very, very, very much a really cool deal. So, if you're going to go to Bowling Green, and you got the ability to camp, either tent camp or motorhome camp or
2: get
1: whatever.
2: Get a spot in the RV side.
1: Get you a spot and tell them that you heard it right here on the Real Deal Rush Report.
2: Yep.
1: All right, looks like the white flag's flying here on the Real Deal Rush Report. When we come back, we're going to have in the studio with a thoroughbred horse racing owner from Coldwater, Mississippi, or from Colt, Arkansas, whichever one you want to say. And her name is Miss Denise Yates, so stick around.
3: How did I lose weight? 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Lean right here. I did. I love this stuff. 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
1: 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And we're in the studio with a lady that was actually used to be from Colt, Arkansas, many, many years ago, she says. Now she resides in Coldwater, Mississippi, and she is a thoroughbred race team owner, and her name is Denise Yates. And as I do every week, I always ask our in-studio guests who they are, and I'm not going to change things today, so I want to know who is Denise Yates.
20: Well, Denise Yates is a very varied individual. Started out many years ago in nursing and ended up a thoroughbred team owner. Thoroughbred owners. Our race team, our racing, we're called Red Oak Racing LLC, and we've got it, been in this business now for about 5 years, and thoroughly enjoy it. It's a tough business, but it's great.
1: All right. Of course, you told me. Well, let me back up. Marty Eccles is somebody that's sort of kin to you, and yes. He's a guy that I race for, and you and I met at somebody's birthday party or something. And I, you know, when you told me your story, I'm like, oh, you got to be on the radio. So here we are on the radio, and it's so interesting to me because you told me that you and your husband were both in the medical field.
20: Yes.
1: When you met, y'all were in the medical field.
20: Yes. I was working in emergency room, and he was covering our small Cross County Hospital emergency room. He was doing his OB-GYN residency in Memphis.
1: And Cross County, what town is that?
20: That's Wynn.
1: Okay, so you're Arkansas. In Wynn. Yes. Highway 1 and 64. Yeah.
20: Yes.
1: I gotta talk about this because this was kind of a kind of funny and kind of surprising to me when you told me that you and your husband's first date, that, you know, you guys went out on a date like in January or something.
20: Later part of February.
1: So the latter part of February, and then it wasn't 4 months later.
20: June the 3rd.
1: You tied the knot.
20: We did.
1: And that's only been 50 years ago.
20: No, 48 this June the 3rd. 48 years.
1: June the 3rd. All right. I got to know, you got started in the horse business with your son.
20: Correct. When my husband was in private practice in Jonesboro, Arkansas, delivering babies and taking care of many women, we have one adopted son, and he was a natural equestrian. He was taking dressage lessons and everything. So we decided to buy him a horse and move to the country from Jonesboro. We moved out north of Jonesboro into Greene County on a little 10-acre farm with a beautiful barn and. So we bought him a horse, and that horse had to be sent back to its original owner and ended up getting struck by lightning and dying.
1: Oh.
20: So we bought another horse, and she was pregnant. She was in foal. Well, John Robert ended up more involved with four-wheelers and young ladies than he did horses. So we ended up having horses, and he had very little to do with them. So we ended up moving to South Haven after I had Crystal Restaurant in Jonesboro, and had the opportunity to buy the South Haven Crystal Restaurant.
1: On Goodman.
20: And during that time, my husband decided to sell his portion of the practice. He had started the practice in Jonesboro and Northeast Arkansas Women's Clinic. And I know there's a lot of ladies out there that can remember Dr. Yates. Anyway, we ended up moving to South Haven, and we still had the pregnant horse. So we ended up having a nice young foal, little filly. And Bob had picked up a book called The Backyard Horse Trainer by a lady in Florida named Janet DeCastillo. So we ended up, when the foal got old enough, we sent her, and we named her Crystal's Best Trick.
1: Because you own the Crystal Restaurant, yeah.
20: That's right. So we sent her to Florida to train, and she ended up running at Tampa. So we got to go down to Tampa. That got our feet wet.
1: Now, you were still living on Liscott when this happened?
20: We were living on Liscott.
1: Okay.
20: We had her in our back, had the mare in our backyard.
1: I've been there.
20: And yes, you have. I hear you have relatives.
1: Yeah,
20: close
1: right
20: by.
1: Next door, yeah.
20: And we ended up going down there. I got to go down there two or three times to watch her race. The best she ever did was come in second. The mayor had another foal. I do have to tell you the story of this, though. While council, her name was Bess Council, the mayor, while she was in labor, when she was in one night about 2:30 in the morning, I heard a lot of noise out. We had her in our backyard. We were on 3 acres. And I heard her just making noises, and I went out back, and she was in distress. And she was way far from delivery time. She was probably about 6 months pregnant. Horses, gestation is 11 months. So she was a ways away from having a baby. I thought she was colicking, and she was to an extent. Ended up calling the vet, getting her up, walking. You have to do all that stuff to keep them from getting in real trouble. Vet came, put down a gallon of mineral oil, and he says, she's worse than I thought. She's not just colicking. We need to send her to Starkville. So he leaves to go make arrangements to do all of that. And in the meantime, she's in the pasture and she lays down, and I can't get her up. And I can't get her up. And finally, I lean over at her head, at her ear, and say, "Counsel, if you don't get up, your baby's going to die." She looks up at me, pops up, and she didn't lay down again. She ended up in Starkville for 10 days. Then she came back on medication on Tagamet, 1,000 capsules of Tagamet for 10 twice, two or three times a day. It was unreal. But anyway, long story short, we had a colt, and we named her Winvere's Vision because her grandsire, our granddam, was named Winvere, and she had never raced, so we named her Winvere's Vision. Long story short, financially, we decided they weren't paying for their oats, so we got out of that business at that time. Then Bob retired several years ago. He taught at UT for a while and then worked for Blue Cross as a medical director. He retired. We had the opportunity to move to Coldwater after going to Marty's house.
1: That's right. Marty and Lena.
20: Marty and Lena's house for our grandson's birthday. I think it was his 14th birthday. And we just happened, they told us about this place for sale right down the road, about a quarter of a mile from them. And we turned up and there was two horses on the gate. And I said, Bob, I'm home. And we moved to Coldwater.
1: All right. So you guys are in the horse racing business now.
20: Yes.
1: Okay. All right. We only got a couple minutes, but I want to move along and I want to talk about the Kentucky Derby that happened last Sunday.
20: Okay.
1: Why don't you tell us about what you think about the Kentucky Derby that happened last Sunday?
20: Well, that was a fabulous, tremendous race.
1: It was.
20: It was
1: come from behind.
20: It reminded me of one of our horses who always tends to come from behind to make anything. But this was fabulous, and it was just great. The Ortez brother, Jose Ortez, he was great, and you know, he gave the glory to God.
1: Yeah.
20: And that's what really resonates with me, is because through God all things are possible.
1: And his brother was second.
20: His brother was second.
1: First time in history happened.
20: Was second, and Irad has had many Eclipse Awards. They're both brothers are great, great people, great Christians. And to see Sherry DeVoe,
1: she was the trainer.
20: The first female trainer win. I mean, going to the Derby is every trainer's and every owner's dream. No matter how small you are, there's always a story out there. So it's a wonderful, wonderful opportunity. And the Kentucky Oaks, which are for the fillies, was the day before, and that was almost the same thing. And Jose Ortez won that one as well.
1: All right. We're out of time here. Red Oaks, what's the name of it?
20: Red Oak Racing.
1: And they can follow you on anything. How can they find you?
20: Well, I'm on Facebook. I don't have a site as far as Red Oak Racing, but I'm under Denise Dill Yates on Facebook.
1: I want to thank you for coming in, Miss Denise, and talking about how thoroughbred owning is, and we appreciate it. All right, looks like the checkered flag's flying here on the Real Deal Race Report. I want to thank everybody for coming in. I want to thank Lee Milligan Hubbard for coming in. I want to thank Rick Taylor. I want to thank Denise Yates. Next week, we're going to have in the studio is going to be from Hernando, Mississippi, a race engine builder's name is James Johnson. So check us out next week. Saturdays at 10.
3: How did I lose weight? 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I did. I love this stuff. 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
28: How would you feel if you broke a world record without others noticing? This was a discouraging truth one pioneer would learn to overcome. August 1911. Journalist and aviator Harriet Quimby endeavors to become the first woman in the U.S. to earn her pilot's license after falling in love with this novel invention. Upon completing her certification, she began to participate in exhibitions, earning the acclaim of others who were drawn by her pageantry. However, she set her sights across the pond to attempt a grander feat. To cross the English Channel in her signature monoplane. The following year, Quimby arrived in Dover to begin her fog-covered flight, armed with only a compass to guide her. At last, on April 16th, 1912, Harriet Quimby reached the shores of France in less than an hour, becoming the first woman to cross the English Channel by plane. Her historic feat, however, would be largely forgotten, as the RMS Titanic had sunk the day prior. Nevertheless, Quimby continued her career until tragically passing away 3 months later in an aviation accident over Boston Harbor. History is often slow to validate success. How might we persevere in our own endeavors? No matter how soon or later we'll be acclaimed.
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11: A grisly runway death. I'm Jack Callahan, Fox News. A woman was struck by a passenger jet taking off from Denver's International Airport late last night. Fox's Madeline Rivera has details.
30: Frontier Airlines says flight 4345 was taking off for Los Angeles from Denver when it hit a pedestrian on the runway around 11:20 p.m. local time. In air traffic control recording, the pilot can be heard reporting the incident and saying there was an engine fire. Smoke was reported in the cabin, forcing the crew to begin an evacuation via slides. Airport officials say the Denver Fire Department quickly put out that fire, and emergency crews bus the passengers back to the terminal.
11: Denver airport officials confirm the victim was a woman who had hopped a perimeter fence and was crossing the runway when she was struck and at least partially sucked into the jet's engine. An investigation now underway. Transportation Secretary Sean Duffy saying no one should ever trespass on an airport. Iran and the U.S. trading more blows in the Persian Gulf, testing the limits of the ongoing fragile ceasefire. Fox's Ashley Webster is in Tel Aviv.
31: There has been plenty of military action around the Strait of Hormuz. The very latest saw a U.S. F/A-18 Super Hornet fire on two empty Iranian-flagged oil tankers that were heading towards a port in Iran. Both vessels were disabled. Let's not forget there is a ceasefire in existence, but apparently it's a little shaky. Now, according to Central Command, the blockade is preventing more than 70 tankers capable of transporting more than 13 billion dollars worth of oil from entering Iranian ports.
11: President Trump says a peace deal with Iran could be signed soon. The State Department has sanctioned four Chinese-based entities accused of supporting Iran's military during Operation Epic Fury. The firms, including EarthEye, allegedly providing satellite imagery to Iran. 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
2: 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It's coming. And when we're talking about the humidity you can feel, afternoons where stepping outside can feel like opening up the oven door, and the nights where the air just sometimes, especially in the Mid-South, where it just sits on you. So today's opening topic is one that just about every homeowner can use right now. And I'm talking about seven smart, practical ways to keep your home cooler during the warmer months without losing your mind or your wallet. Now, whether you're here in the Bluff City or you're down Orange Beach, Gulf Shores, Fort Morgan, any place like that along the coast, these tips are going to help you stay comfortable and maybe even save you a little money. And who doesn't love that? So let's, and these are in no particular order. Let's start with our first tip, and that is upgrading your ceiling fan game. How many times have we been bailed out by a ceiling fan when the heat has gone out or it's just been too much? Well, ceiling fans are a powerful friend, are they not? And I know what you're thinking, Tim, I've already got ceiling fans. Just about everybody does. Yeah, but are they working the right way? In the summertime, your ceiling fans should be spinning counterclockwise. Why? Well, that pushes the cool air down and creates that wind chill effect that makes the room feel cooler, even if your thermostat hasn't nudged an inch. And if you're near the coast, well, salt air and humidity can wear those fans down quicker, get in the gear. So upgrading to efficient, high output fans can make a big difference. And remember, fans don't cool rooms, they cool people. So turn them off when you leave the room and save a little extra on that power bill. Sometimes it's the warm air that is blowing in during the summertime, and sometimes it's direct sunlight, and sunlight's gorgeous. But in July, it's also heat, and a lot of it. So one of the easiest ways to cool your home is to control what's coming through your windows. And some simple, typically cost-effective ways are blackout curtains, thermal drapes, solar shades, especially if you like to nap during the daytime. Those blackout curtains, they are the bee's knees. And especially on those west-facing windows, because those are the ones that can really heat up your house in the mid to late afternoon. And along the Gulf Coast, hey, if you're blessed to have big, beautiful windows, that's wonderful. They're amazing for the view, but they can also turn your living room into a greenhouse. So giving yourself control over that sunlight can certainly be a game changer. We're talking about some tips to help battle the heat that is to come here in the warmer months of 2026 here on Buy, Sell, or Stay. You can add shade on the inside, but what about adding some shade on the outside? Because one of the best ways to cool your home is to stop the heat before it even gets inside. And we're talking about shade strategies. Planting trees strategically, and you'll want to talk to a lawn and garden expert about that to make sure that you plant them far enough away from the house that the roots don't become a problem, but close enough to enjoy that shade. Adding pergolas, installing awnings, even large outdoor umbrellas over patios and windows can give you a bit of a break, because especially in Memphis, that shade can knock down the surface temperature really fast. And down on the Alabama coast, shade plus a breeze, that's what we call the sweet spot. Now, you're creating a cooler envelope around your home, which means your air conditioner doesn't have to fight nearly as hard to keep you cool. Hopefully you've got it made in the shade, but also not a bad idea to let your home breathe. This is something that a lot of folks overlook. Airflow. There are times, especially in the early morning or the late evenings, where it's actually cooler outside than inside. you should 100% take advantage of that. Open windows on opposite sides of the house. Create a cross breeze. Even using a simple box fan that you can get at the dollar store can pull cooler air in. And this works great in the mornings. And down on the coast, that Gulf Breeze, if you time it right, it's better than anything that your HVAC system can do. When Mother Nature can take care of it, you're saving money. Now, of course, shut everything back up before the heat of the day sets in. It's all about timing. It's all about being strategic. We're talking about seven ways that you can keep cool as these summer temperatures are getting ready to roar in the Mid-South and along the Alabama Gulf Coast. Tip number five, and again, these are in no particular order. Be smart with your heat sources. Let's talk about the heat you don't even realize you're creating inside your home, because the appliances, they matter. Ovens, dryers, not just the hair dryers, but laundry dryers, even incandescent light bulbs all generate heat. So during the warmer months, if you can, hey, it's not a bad idea to grill outside instead of using the oven. Run the dishwasher and the laundry when? Run it at night if you can, especially if it's not going to bother you with your sleep pattern. And switch to LED lighting, which runs a lot cooler. And here's the bonus. Those changes don't just keep your house cooler. They're going to lower your energy bills as well. And that's what we're aiming for here, to keep you cooler and also keep you from getting hotter when you look at your utility bill at the beginning of each month. We want you to be in your happy zone. Well, let's talk about another type of zone. Let's talk about cool zones in your home. This one's a little bit of a mindset shift, but it definitely works. Instead of trying to keep the entire house cool all the time, create designated cool zones. Maybe it's the living room, the main bedroom, a downstairs area where heat doesn't rise as much. Use portable fans, window units if needed, and smart thermostat zoning. Those things really do work and they do make a difference. And if you've ever spent a summer down on the Gulf Coast, you already know this trick. You don't cool the whole beach house. You just cool where you are, and then you got no problems, man. Same idea goes here. Wherever you are, if you get in the cool zone, you can't go wrong in those summer months. And of course, maybe this is the most obvious one. In fact, this is probably the first thing people will do in anticipation of hot weather, and that is tune up your HVAC system. Well, let me qualify that. It's oftentimes the first thing people think of, but not everybody actually does it. And this is one that you shouldn't skip. Every year, you need to be aware of this. Let's talk about this biggie. It's your HVAC system. If it is not running efficiently, you're already fighting a losing battle. So make sure that you change your filters regularly. Know which size, know which grade of filter that you need. 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
2: And And welcome back to Buy, Sell, or Stay. And this is always a fun part of any episode for me when my good friend from the DeSoto Times Tribune stops by and we talk about all the great things happening in North Mississippi. Mark Randall with us today. Mark, always great to have you. Welcome back.
1: Yeah, how you doing, brother? Thanks for having me. Lots to talk about.
2: Yeah, weather's warming up and there's lots of things to do down there. And I love the fact that when we talked before this episode, you said there were, you know, a few things that you'd love to discuss, really talking about lifestyle and how it always seems like it's a forward moving concept in DeSoto County. And you had a handful of things to discuss this today.
1: Yeah, well, since this is a real estate show, one of the things, of course, people look at is they always look at schools, they look at jobs, of course.
2: Yeah.
1: But quality of life. 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I love downtowns because, you know, you usually have old architecture, unique stores, unique restaurants. So I've

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1: Well, new things to generate synergy. Well, to his credit, Mayor Musselwhite has been very big on keeping the West End fresh, you know, and revitalized.
2: And it would be very easy and maybe even politically okay if he just ignored that, right?
1: Yeah, a lot of people don't care about downtown. Yeah, so what about the West End? But there are still a core. You can't ignore one part of your city. You just can't. You can't let one part of your city rot. So he has been huge on revitalization and keeping the West End, a place that's fresh. They have City Hall is down there. They bought the old Fred's building and turned it into a city court. There was a chain.
2: Big retailer.
1: Yeah, big retailer. Big Lots. Thank you. Yeah. That was the key I needed, Tim, was the word big. Big Lots, they were going to close. Well, instead of closing, they actually reinvested in the store. They cleaned it up. They rebranded. They've got an American Deli there. So there are little small things that are happening in the downtown. Well, now South Haven has hired a planner in their planning department who is going to specifically focus on revitalization efforts in the downtown. And they've got some other projects coming up, by the way. They've got a mural on the side of the highway by City Hall where it says, you know, top of the SIP. You'll see it kind of looks like graffiti at first, but it's going to be a nice mural. They're making their overpass more decorative. So, I mean, they have nice monument signs. So it doesn't look bad. It's still got, you know, some pawn shops and some, you know, Chinese restaurants and some older type buildings, but it's also got places like Dale's to get soul food that draws people there. Well, anyway, he's going to be working with the Chamber of Commerce. They have a what's called the West End Revitalization Task Force. Well, that sounds like a mouthful, and it probably is, but basically what it is, it's a group of stakeholders. So it's, you know, civic leaders, it's business owners down there. So what they're going to do is they're going to work together. They're going to identify, first of all, what is in the West End. What they have a vintage video arcade, by the way, for those of you who love that stuff, and I do. They're going to be identifying what businesses are there, the types of businesses, where they are, and then they're going to try to come up with some ideas on how to, without losing what made original downtown, you know, a special place and, you know, losing its charm, you know, keeping the character. What can they do to attract maybe some more boutique stores, more restaurants, facelifts on buildings, things like that. So that's going to be up and coming. And they're also, again, to try and capture a sense of place, they're going to be having a big event. They're going to have a 5K or a 10K. And again, what does that do? Well, that draws people kind of like the St. Jude race, you know, goes right through, isn't it St. Jude?
2: Yeah, 10K, it goes right through downtown, through the campus, everything.
1: Right,
2: yeah.
1: Goes right through downtown. People, you know, stand on the side of the road, they cheer, they clap. So they're going to make that a signature event. And again, it's another way to, you know, say, hey, you know, the downtown, it's old town, you know, old South Haven downtown 5K, and people will know what it is for years and years to come. I look forward to seeing what this group will come up with. And again, if you like downtowns and unique places to go, it's a really great effort. And I think residents and tourists are in for some good surprises.
2: Yeah, it sounds like that there is a concern to make sure the 360 view of South Haven is one that is always continually growing. And then I also just learned why you're always hitting me up for change for a dollar, because you like to go to the old school arcades,
1: pinball machines, Miss Pac-Man. Heck yeah, they change them all the time. So again, a healthy downtown goes to quality of life that people would look through, as opposed to if you're driving down and they're all boarded up going, I don't know about this, honey, you know, and it's crime infested. You don't want that. So it's good to have a city investing in its older part of town.
2: Yeah, our friend Mark Randall with DeSoto Times Tribune with us here on Buy, Sell, or Stay. You know, you and I were hanging out in downtown Memphis a couple of weeks ago. We went to a Redbirds game. There's something about baseball peanuts, man.
1: Oh, I know. Weren't those good? Yeah. Holy cow. And again, a downtown ballpark. How cool is that? It's something that brings people there. And when you have that, what do you have around it? Walking distance to restaurants. So again, downtowns are still special. I'm a downtowner in Memphis now. You know, I met someone, I think it was you. I was less than 5 minutes away from meeting with the ballpark. So yeah, downtowns are still special places.
2: Yeah, they are. And you were mentioning South Haven, but there's a lot of things happening all across DeSoto County. What else have you been keeping an eye on?
1: Well, again, another quality of life issue that makes a difference of buy, stay, or sell. If you're looking to move to DeSoto County, one of the things that attracts people there are its schools. And what's happening

0: now is you have some great high schools there, but the DeSoto County schools are now building a what they're going to call it, the Career Tech East campus. They're now building another brand spanking new vocational tech school in Olive Branch. So why is that important? Well,
1: yeah, why is that important?
0: Well, because it really is a generational game changer. Because when I was growing up, and when you were growing up, you know, there was always there was an expectation that you were going to go to a 4-year college, get a degree. Well, we did that, but we also racked up some student debt, and you know, some fields, you know, just didn't pay. You know, just didn't pay what you would expect if you went to college to do that. But it has shifted today. The kids don't necessarily have to go get a 4-year degree. They can go to a 2-year program, or if you're in high school and you have something like a vocational tech campus, now you can send your students there who are more, you know, mechanically inclined, trade inclined, and those are high paying in demand jobs. In fact, some of those jobs, Tim, pay more than you would get with a 4-year college degree anyways, hint, journalism. So again, another quality of life issue. So you're looking at your schools and saying, okay, you know, junior over here, wow, he can go to this and he can get a degree in this. So you're looking at things like, you know, a healthy downtown. You know, are there stores to shop at? Are there restaurants to eat at? Well, here's another thing. Here's another piece of the puzzle that may factor into people determining whether they want to buy, sell, or stay, and where they're going to go.
1: Well, and this is interesting because it recognizes a trend, and it's addressing a trend and providing some opportunities for a lot of the students that are already in DeSoto County to stay in DeSoto County. And if you train in DeSoto County, you learn in DeSoto County, pretty good odds you're going to work in DeSoto County.
0: Absolutely. And you now having two of these, the current one is in Horn Lake, so that draws the west side students from west side schools. And now having one in the east side of the county, you'll draw students from the high schools in on the west side. So again, yeah, very positive news for Olive Branch, and very positive news for people where a school district makes a difference.
1: And we got a couple minutes, so give me one more thing about DeSoto County that we should know
0: about.
1: Well,
0: you know, when you talk about DeSoto County, you know, you have the major cities, of course, are South Haven, Olive Branch, Hernando. Well, the one that gets overlooked all the time, it's kind of like the ugly stepchild has been struggling, not necessarily struggling, but it's just kind of been an afterthought for years, is Horn Lake. I think it's safe to say, and I've heard this from several people, that Horn Lake's kind of in a bit of a funk and a little bit of a depression, you know, right now. Well, there's a new group that's just formed the Horn Lake Civic Community Garden Club, and they have started a community garden next to the library. We say, well, what's the big deal about a community garden? Again, it goes towards quality of life. When you're looking at a community, let's say you're a senior citizen and your mobility is limited, your resources are limited. You know, you don't have the big yard to grow backyard vegetables anymore. You can do that now in a community garden. You know, if you have like a zero lot line home, you know, that you downsize, you can go now and be a part of this. It doesn't cost anything. You know, a part of a community garden. There are people out there who like to garden. So again, another civic club to get involved in. And for the young people too, Tim, this would be great to go into the schools and say, hey, let's have a field trip out here. We're going to show you how you plant seeds, how your food is grown, you know, what it takes. So you can learn all about the soil. So they are building the beds right now. They're bringing out some soil. So I think this is a really good endeavor, and it's very positive, again, for folks in Horn Lake. It gives them something. It's part of, again, that quality of life, a community garden, something that's there for a certain segment of the community. So if you're a senior retiring, oh, they got a garden club in Horn Lake? I didn't know that. I love to garden. So it does make a difference.
1: Get things to do, places to shop, quality of life. 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Way to bring it, as you always do. Mark Randall, DeSoto Times Tribune. How do folks find your fantastic work?
0: We have blue boxes with physical papers around the county. 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We've got physical hard copies of the newspaper there, and say hello to us.
1: Get physical, just not with Mark Randall.
0: Yeah, just don't come looking to beat me up or something.
1: Mark, always appreciate you.
0: My pleasure.
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10: Stevens, 17 Americans on board a cruise ship hit by a hantavirus outbreak will now be quarantined in Nebraska. Now, as far as contracting the disease,
11: you have to be in close contact with someone who has a lot of symptoms. There have been 8 people that have been infected. All of them, the first two got it from, for all things bird watching, probably breathed mouse droppings in Argentina.
10: National Institutes of Health Director Dr. Jay Bhattacharya on Fox. A plane leaving Denver International Airport hit and killed a pedestrian on the runway during takeoff late Friday.
12: From Denver airport officials, they say that pedestrian jumped into the perimeter fence and was hit just 2 minutes later while crossing the runway. She has not been identified, is not believed to be an employee of the airport, and the airport has since examined the fence line and found it to be intact.
13: How did I lose weight? And I did. Lean, right here. I did. I love this stuff. Listen, Brickhouse Nutrition been with me for a long time. So chatting with Miles, I'm up at like 235. True story, I never minded being 235, but you know what minded? 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
20: How would you feel if your hometown became a battlefield? This was the stressful reality one woman would learn to conquer. Richmond, Virginia, 1860. Abolitionist and philanthropist Elizabeth Van Loo is faced with the choice of fleeing north as the threat of civil war draws near. Instead, she decides to stay behind in the capital of the Confederacy, where she not only offers aid to Union POWs, but also helps to organize a sophisticated spy network to help slaves and prisoners escape their unjust bondages, known as the Richmond Underground. Such was the effect of Van Loo's intelligence ring that it was said of her that she represented all that was left of the power of the U.S. government in the city of Richmond. However, she was not alone in her efforts, as it was discovered following the Civil War that she had an African-American spy planted inside of Jefferson Davis's Confederate White House, codenamed Mary Elizabeth Bowser, who played the facade of the dutiful slave while also listening in on vital conversations and stealing information from the president's office. Both Van Loo and Bowser would eventually pass away by 1900. But the efforts of these and other heroic women still live on today in the nation they helped to reunite.
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1: 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Or you can reach out to me directly there too. It's all so easy. This weekend, we celebrate moms. It's Mother's Day. And we're going to do something a little different this segment because let's be real, because flowers are nice. Chocolates are great, but if you really want to win on Mother's Day, and she's big on doing things in and around the house, well, this is going to be a big help for you, I hope. You can give her something she can create with, build with, or transform her space with. And isn't that what gift giving is all about? Giving something that's going to sing to that person. So today we're diving into 7 terrific Mother's Day gifts for the DIY mom, whether she's inside painting and crafting or outside planting and building. And I promise you, these aren't your typical last minute gifts. These are pretty cool. And I think something that she'll appreciate and know that you get. what she's all about. And these are not in any particular order. They're just seven because, well, I got time to give you seven. So let's just right out of the box, let's start with a DIY project starter kit. Something really simple, but very thoughtful. And a DIY starter kit should be something that's helpful and not just thrown together. I'm talking about a curated, personalized kit based on what she actually enjoys. So think about upgrading everyday tools to quality versions, like a lightweight cordless drill that doesn't wear her out, or maybe some hand tools that have the ergonomic design. You pay a little bit more, but she'll love them, loves the way that they feel when using them for extended periods of time. How about a high quality level? I'm not talking about a high level of quality of everything, which you should do anyway. I'm talking about an actual tool, the level, but get one of a high quality because nobody wants crooked shelves, right? And I would even add in a label maker. Trust me, DIY moms love label makers. And here's your pro move. And add a handwritten note that says, I can't wait to see what you build next. Just add that spark and watch mom go. Now suddenly it's not just tools. It's tools with encouragement. On to our second gift idea. We're going to step outside for this one. You've probably seen them before and thought about pulling the trigger on getting one. Well, maybe now's the time to do it. I'm talking about a raised garden bed because they're already great gifts, but let's take it one step further. Instead of just giving the kit, build it with her or at least partially assemble it so it's ready to go very quickly. Then toss in a few extra things like herb starters like basil or rosemary, perhaps some vegetables that she actually likes, and some that are easy to grow. If you can find that balance, you've really hit the mark. And then some decorative plant markers for just a little added personality. And now you've turned it from a project into a weekend experience. And here's what happens. Every time she steps outside and water those plants, or pick something fresh, she's going to remember that moment, and she's going to remember you. We're talking about great Mother's Day gifts for the DIY mom in the family. Here's gift idea number three. How about a bit of a space makeover? This one, in baseball terms, it's out of the park. It's a home run. If your mom's been working out of a cluttered garage, maybe a cramped corner or an air fingers quote, temporary workspace that's been temporary for 5 years, it's time for a change. It's time for an upgrade. And these are some simple solutions that can really add some pizzazz and maybe even some decluttering qualities to where she's doing her work. Pegboards have long been used for organization, and they're still a great idea. Clear storage bins or storage bins so she can actually find things. And remember, I mentioned the label maker in idea number one. This would come in handy on number three as well. Plus some bright LED lighting. Underrated, but it is a big deal. And of course, if mom's going to be sitting down for a while, toss in a comfortable stool or a chair and you've got a winner. And here's the secret sauce to all this. Before Mother's Day, you clean it, organize it, and reveal it. The reveal moment, that's better than any gift wrap. I can tell you that much. Our fourth great gift idea is a skill building experience. So let's talk about something that goes beyond just stuff. Let's talk about classes and workshops. And they're everywhere now. Woodworking classes, furniture flipping groups, DIY decor workshops, garden design sessions, or even online master classes she can take at her own pace. What you're giving her is confidence, inspiration, and time to herself doing something she's always wanted to try or already enjoys. And if you join in, well, now it becomes a shared memory, not just a gift. And a lot of local hardware stores, that may be really the best place for a starting point to find some of these classes because some stores have them or they can refer you to places that do have them. Just a second ago, I mentioned furniture flipping classes, furniture flipping groups. Well, let's zone in for just a moment on that because that's gift idea number five. And this one is just flat out fun. Find something with potential, but something that's not perfect. You can go to the thrift store, maybe Facebook Marketplace, a garage sale and find, or maybe even out to the curb, a worn coffee table, a dated dresser, maybe an old chair that still has good bones, and then bundle it with some chalk paint, maybe some new hardware or some sort of an inspiration board that's printed out from Pinterest. And what you've done now is you've given a gift that's a creative challenge, a transformation project, and honestly, maybe even a little bit of entertainment, because the before and after, it's always amazing, because not only are you unveiling a gift to her, she's going to get a chance to unveil her work back to the family. Talk about giving and then giving again. Our sixth gift idea, these are for moms that are DIY savvy, that love to do things in and around the house. And if you're looking for gift-giving inspiration, we're just trying to help here. Gift idea number six is a backyard transformation starter. If mom loves fresh air and sunshine, well, this might be the one. So let's talk about a backyard upgrade bundle. So what are we talking about? We're talking about solar pathway lights, which are easy to install, string lights for ambiance, outdoor planters, and weather-resistant paint or stain. And if you want to go maybe one step a little bit further or bigger, start a small patio refresh, maybe help define a seating area, or even prep the space for a fire pit. Here's the thing. Outdoor living space is one of the most valuable and most used parts of a home today, and you are helping her bring that vision to life. Idea number seven, how about a meaningful DIY memory project? And this one has heart written all over it. Create something together that tells a story. Maybe a gallery wall of family moments. Custom wooden sign, maybe with a meaningful phrase from the family, a shadow box filled with memories, or even a DIY calendar or photo book that she can keep building on. Or even better, start the project with her on Mother's Day. Because at the end of the day, the best DIY projects aren't about the result necessarily. It's about the time spent together. Yeah, now you've got seven great ideas. And let's tie it all back to what I do every day. Because these aren't just gifts. 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These are the exact kinds of upgrades that matter. 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
1: 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Daniel, welcome in, my friend. How are you doing?
22: I'm good, Tim. Thanks for having me.
1: The one thing that I love chatting with you about when it comes to the Better Business Bureau and scams is that you've always got something that is very timely. And there seems to always be a common thread that there's always an attempt to separate people from their money or from their information. And it seems like current events seem like where they go or somebody's financial urgency. Do you have anything like that today out of the file folder?
22: Yeah, actually I do. There are two scams that are making the rounds right now that are using the economy as part of their pitch. The first one is it's an old scam, but it's making the rounds again. They're all regurgitated in some way, shape, form, or fashion, but it's the good old government grant scam.
1: Oh.
22: Yes, this one is making the rounds again. In fact, the Federal Trade Commission actually issued a warning about it last week. And with higher costs of things like gas and groceries and everyday bills, this scam can seem really like a way to help yourself out, right? So it's adding a little bit of credibility to it, because there are government programs, theoretically, that sometimes people get confused with these grants. And oftentimes in the scam itself, they reference a government agency that you might have heard of.
1: Okay.
22: Yep. So
1: who was the guy? Oh, had the jacket with the question mark. Matthew Lesko, remember back in the day, had the book that he would sell you with the
22: yes,
1: government grant
22: programs? Secrets, yes, the secrets of the government that you could get your money from. Yeah.
1: Right, and it wasn't a scam, was it? It was just you paid to get information you could have looked up at the library, maybe?
22: Right, you paid to get a book. That part wasn't a scam. Now, right. I don't know about how credible right. the information in his book was, yeah. but yeah, same thing, but basically,
1: yeah, what's the premise of this whole thing? How does someone get approached or solicited for the grants?
22: So you're going to look for a phone call, a text message, an email, but usually this starts on social media.
1: Okay.
22: And you'll be approached. Common versions are you've been selected for a federal grant or a message claiming a new gas relief stimulus program, or sometimes it's directed as a government grant specifically for seniors to help them out in these hard economic times, right? Something like that. But the red flags are the same, right? At some point in the interaction, the scammer is going to say that you need to pay money for a processing fee or something like that, right? In order to do that, you're going to have to send money via gift cards, wire transfer, or cryptocurrency. All ways that are a scammer's dream. Those are the ways scammers want money because it's untraceable. The biggest red flag in all this is if you're asked to pay a fee to get a grant, real grants don't work that way. And also, if you've not applied for a grant, how can you get it?
1: You know, it's such a simple truth, but very poignant and to the point.
22: Right.
1: Can you win if you don't play?
22: Right. But, you know, remember, it's not about intelligence. It's about, you know, emotion. And when you are concerned about rising costs and that kind of thing, and you're more concerned about how you're going to fill your tank up, and you may miss the red flags. And again, because there's a lot of quasi-government programs out there that theoretically could be real, you don't know if they are or not, we tend to trust trust what's in front of us and sometimes don't vet things the right way. So in theory, there could be a government program for seniors to help combat, you know, rising cost, right? It sounds kind of legitimate in a way. And if they quote an actual government agency and they use a real seal that that government agency uses and they use language like the government might use and may even impersonate a real government official, you could see how someone theoretically might fall for something like this.
1: Then the question becomes, how, you know, where do you go to authenticate, or if you're in that need, what's your first, you know, what's your first call, or, you know, right, what's your first bit of research?
22: Well, that's a great question. I'm just going to plug my organization here, Tim. Your first call needs to be the Better Business Bureau, because we will quickly tell you whether or not that's a scam or not. We stay on top of these things and we know what's going around based on our scam tracker. But if you didn't want to go that route, just remember, you need to verify everything, especially if it says it's a government program. It's going to be tied to a government website, and that website's always going to be a .gov site and not a .com or a .net site, right?
1: So not .benjamins.
22: Yeah. Stay away from anything that's not .gov when you're getting your official information about a government grant. And also remember, a government grant application is going to be very long and it's going to take a lot of time to fill out. Those things are not easy to do. In fact, people go to school specifically to write grants.
1: Maybe a general rule of thumb is, if you don't feel frustrated in dealing with the government, then it's not an authentic government experience.
22: Right. If you don't feel a sense of rage after the interaction, right, then it's probably not legitimate. I think that's a very good piece of advice, Tim.
1: Let's just cut to the chase here. Yeah, if you're not angry by the time you complete this, it might be a scam.
22: Yes. Yeah. I mean, that really is true. But remember, you know, again, I caveat this because they wouldn't be doing it in mass if people weren't falling for it.
1: Sure.
22: And we do see seniors fall for this at an alarming rate.
1: Okay.
22: Specifically seniors in the Mid-South, because there are so many that are on fixed income. And when you've got a fixed income but costs are increasing, it freaks a lot of people out.
1: Yes.
22: And so you're a lot more susceptible to that than you think you might be, especially when you're worried about how you're going to pay your bills. And then out of the blue, someone gives you a situation to your problem. You're thinking emotionally and not intelligently, right?
1: Correct.
22: And so you might miss the red flags, especially if you're a senior on fixed income.
1: Yeah. Daniel Irwin is with us from the Better Business Bureau of the Mid-South. The scams there regarding grants. BBB.org is a great website to go to. Let's talk about some current events. There always seems to be a big headline followed by an attempt to scam people from their money or information. We got anything real recently?
22: Yeah, there's another one making the round. This one's the expiring reward point scam. And again, the Federal Trade Commission issued a warning about this, and we're seeing it here in the Mid-South. And it's basically a scam text claiming that your credit card, airline, or retail reward points are about to expire, and it's designed to trick you into clicking on a link in the text. Now, in the text itself, it's going to say, due to the economy, don't lose these points. You know, it's going to, you know, gas is costing more, don't miss out on your fuel points, that kind of thing. And when you click on the link, it's going to look just like the website of something legitimate, because you're not going to know the difference. And it's going to, what they're after is your credit card number, your login credentials, or something like that, right? Once they've got those login credentials on the fake website, they're going to go to the real website, they're going to log in with your username, they're going to lock you out, and then they're going to steal all your information. So that's the key to the scam.
1: Oh, wow. And I know that I guess going to BBB.org to check this out, but also this is a simple check with whatever company, because a lot of times points won't expire, or it'll take a long time for them to expire. And that's something you can, if you take a moment and don't click the link, you can verify yourself probably within 5 minutes or less.
22: Right. And also ask yourself, I've never, ever, ever, ever gotten a text message from this company before. Why are they texting me now about reward points? I've not signed up for any text messages. This is the first time they've ever texted me. You know, that's a red flag. Remember, for a company to text you for commercial purposes, you would have at some time had to sign up for those texts. So if you don't remember signing up for those texts and you get a text proclaiming to be from that company, that's a big red flag.
1: You know, another one that would concern me, that's a bit on a tangent from recent news, is, you know, Spirit Airlines.
22: Yes.
1: Just abruptly stopped operations. I think some of the refunds are going to go through bankruptcy court, but those that paid with a debit or credit card are supposed to be getting refunds pretty quickly. But I could see where a scammer would jump on that and say, you have funds that you have not recovered from Spirit Airlines.
22: Right.
1: Click here.
22: Yes.
1: That's not an uncommon practice to piggyback on the woes of a failed business, is it?
22: No, in fact, it's a scammer's dream. It is a scammer's dream, especially how that happened, right? You know, in the middle of the night, a business shuts down, sure. Leaves people stranded all over the country. And there's just so many different avenues and how it screwed people that there's just equally as many opportunities for scammers to try to exploit that. So, yes, I absolutely think that we will see that in scam pitches in the future. But as other businesses, unfortunately, have similar fates, I do think that that's an avenue that scammers are going to exploit.
1: Yeah, and that's very unfortunate. But Spirit Airlines has made it clear, you know, the issues they're going through. And also they have a specific website where you can find out how, if you are owed something, how you will be reimbursed and if there's a specific timeline. And again, always going back to the original source, also partnering up with the Better Business Bureau really is a great way to insulate yourself from those troubles. One more time, if someone has something that they've come across that seems to be very suspicious, how do they reach out and get your help in vetting?
22: Well, you can go to our website, bbb.org. You can link to our scam tracker from that site and you can check it out that way. Or you can call us directly at 901-759-1300 and talk to us about it. We are staffed with real people, not AI bots. And those people are very adept in all the scams and the scam landscape. And they can tell you pretty quickly if something's a scam and what to do about it.
1: All right. Fantastic, Daniel. Great to see you. Thanks for the advice. We hope to see you again real soon, Daniel Irwin. And we hope to catch up with you soon as well. 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
10: An airport death investigation. I'm Paul Stevens, Fox News. Frontier Airlines confirming one of its planes hit and killed a person on a runway during a takeoff last night at Denver International Airport.
12: The collision forcing the flight to abort takeoff as it was heading for Los Angeles. The FAA now out with a statement, and they say during departure from Denver International Airport to LAX, Frontier Airlines Flight 4345 struck a person on runway 17L. The Airbus A321 evacuated passengers using emergency slides. The incident occurred at approximately 11:30 p.m. local time. The FAA is investigating. In audio from air traffic control, a pilot can be heard reporting the incident and alerting about an engine fire. Frontier says there was smoke in the cabin, but airport officials say the Denver Fire Department quickly put that fire out. There were 224 passengers and 7 crew members on board.
10: Fox's Madeline Rivera, Denver airport officials confirming the victim was at least partially sucked into one of the jet's engines. President Trump honoring military moms at the White House as the U.S. and Iran continue to exchange blows.
8: President Trump honoring Gold Star mothers in the Rose Garden as U.S. forces disabled 2 more vessels for violating the U.S. blockade on Iranian ports. It's the latest attack in a tit-for-tat between the two nations. CENTCOM released new images of the 4 U.S. guided missile destroyers that faced incoming fire from Iran while traversing some 500 miles through the Persian Gulf and the Strait of Hormuz. The U.S. carried out retaliatory strikes, but the president insists the ceasefire is still in place.
10: And that update from Fox's Aisha Hosni at the White House. Now, while that ceasefire reportedly continues, a peace deal is yet to be made between the U.S. and Iran. And President Trump says U.S. forces will do what's necessary in the conflict. 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
4: Steve Cohen is the guy who has the most to lose. He'll be drawn out of his district.
11: The Nation of Jake.
4: Steve Cohen's pitch is pretty much, if I'm not there, I can't get that sweet federal tax money back into the district.
11: 3 to 6.
4: Where is this money going? Because you're saying Memphis is hurting, right? But you've been there for 20 years. Well, if I'm not there, then there will be no money.
13: How did I lose weight? And I did. Lean, right here. I did. I love this stuff. Listen, Brickhouse Nutrition been with me for a long time. So chatting with Miles, I'm up at like 235. True story, I never minded being 235, but you know what minded? 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
26: This story, I was like, oh my gosh, I can so relate to this because this actually happened to me. You know, Mr. Wonderful, Kevin O'Leary from Shark Tank.
27: Of course.
26: He was out talking about, he was interviewing some guy, and then on the Zoom call, suddenly in the background, the kid's mother shows up and says, oh, you know, I'm here for the interview too.
27: Oh.
26: And then Kevin O'Leary said, you know what, we're going to call a stop to this right now. Okay. Mom cannot be in the interview with you.
27: Why not?
26: You know, when it happened to me, this 23-year-old guy showed up. I don't even remember what he was interviewing for, but it was like maybe even 2 or 3 years ago.
9: Okay.
26: So he shows up and Amber says, he's here with his mother. And I'm like, what do you mean his mother? So sure enough, they both come in my conference room. And I said, you know, hi, can I help you? Why are you here with your son? And she said, I am here for moral support.
9: Well, you usually do the moral support when you're waiting in the parking lot in the car.
26: Exactly. And then she was so offended when I said, well, if you want me to interview your son, you just have to go downstairs and wait in the lobby.
9: And did she?
26: Yes, but she gave me that stink eye.
9: Did you hire the person?
26: What do you think?
9: I know the answer is no, but did the mother factor into the decision or they just weren't right for the job?
26: The mother, well, he was kind of a mousy guy.
9: Okay.
26: And so that was a big part because, you know, being around all of us here, you can't be mousy.
9: No.
26: Okay. Because you're just going to get steamrolled right over.
9: But isn't a lot of people in the IT industry mousy?
26: Yeah, a lot of them.
9: It must be hard. Or you do a good job of just bringing them out of their mouse hole.
26: Exactly. As it turns out, 3 out of 4 Gen Zers in a recent survey say that they have brought their parents to an interview.
9: That's too many.
26: Okay. 40% have mom or dad respond to whatever the HR person writes back. Okay, so.
9: I mean, I'm living that right now.
26: Are you?
9: Mackenzie came up to me and she's like, hey, this college wants me to come out for a softball tryout. Can you write an email to respond back to them?
26: And you did?
9: Of course.
26: Okay, see, okay, because Ian used to do that to me. And I'd say, you know, you got to write it yourself. But if you want me to look at it afterwards, I'll do it.
9: No, I just wanted to get it over with.
26: Or you could just do ChatGPT.
9: Well, of course, that's what I did.
26: Yeah, I know. And on that happy note, welcome, ladies and gentlemen. After all, this is the nation's largest, best, award-winning show, the biggest show about all things digital. I'm, of course, America's beloved digital goddess, Kim Komando, here with you once again. And joining me is my co-host, Andrew Babinski. Hello there, Andrew. And
9: hi,
26: you can
9: Kim.
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9: YouTube.com/Kim Komando. Subscribe, like, share. It helps out the algorithm. It helps out the show. We want to stay on YouTube, but we have to make sure we have an audience there.
26: Yes. So just do it. Even if you don't like the show.
9: I listen to multiple podcasts, both audio format and go on YouTube and watch them. It's a different experience. I like it.
26: And plus, you get to see this lovely jacket that I'm wearing today.
9: Is that pink?
26: It's pink.
9: Not salmon?
26: No.
9: Okay.
26: Pink.
9: I'm not good with colors. I don't know.
26: I know. You're still wearing like shorts, but that's okay. 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So, Andrew, have you been following what's going on with the war, of course?
9: There's a war?
26: Yes.
9: Oh.
26: But here's what a lot of people aren't talking about. You know, there was a strike. It was precise. But it was the technology, because we talk about tech here, that really made it possible. And it was really kind of something out of a sci-fi thriller. And it's been running quietly in the background for years. I mean, for literally years. It all starts with traffic cameras.
9: Huh?
26: I know. This is the wild part about it. We're not talking about spy planes and drones and satellites. In Tehran, their own street cameras, Israelis Unit 8200. Think of them as like the NSA on steroids.
9: Okay.
26: They spent years hacking into the city's traffic surveillance network.
9: So they could know where the leaders were and where everybody
26: exactly.
9: was?
26: Exactly. Exactly. And all this footage was encrypted and fed to Tel Aviv every single day, 24/7, for years and years and years, right? Then the AI went to work. We're talking billions of data points were fed into network models. The Ayatollah's route, schedule, bodyguards, who arrived first, who left last, what cars would double back. It just kept watching and watching and learning and learning. And so by the time that the mission launched, the targeting data wasn't old. It was actually happening in real time.
9: Wow.
26: Isn't that something?
9: It's very cool.
26: Let's see. We had drones, of course, there.
9: Did you see what they did with the drones, though?
26: What do you mean?
9: They amassed this, like, army of drones that then flew in so that all of the radar would pick them up. And it got confused. It didn't know what was what, where was where. And so when the fighter jets came in behind, it all got lost in the mix because they couldn't track what everything was happening in the air.
26: It was all just all scrambled out.
9: Right.
26: Wow. Well, the thing that really was astounding to me is that when they took out the Ayatollah, they knew exactly where he was, right? And they knew where all the cronies were all around him. So did you hear what happened afterwards?
9: Mm-mm.
26: Okay. So after all this goes down, couple of days later, they're trying to figure out who is going to replace the Ayatollah. Okay. And so they have all these guys in one room, in one building, and they're all voting. And as they're voting, the Israeli United States, they take them all out.
9: Right.
26: Okay.
9: Like, I saw that the president was making a speech, and he's like, well, he could have replaced him, but he's dead. And he could replace him, but I think he's dead.
26: Yeah. And then how about just one more thing? The video of us taking out the Iranian naval ship. That was phenomenal.
9: I will say, though, this has been an awful week if you're trying to follow this war on social media.
26: Why is that?
9: So many faked, phony AI videos to where I watch something and I go, oh, my gosh, that's crazy. Shock and awe, whatever. And then I go to the next one and it shows, have you seen this clip? It's 100% AI.
26: Or it's from a video game. I watched one. I'm like, wow, look at that going. And it's like, oh, no, that was from a video game.
9: I was fooled like 60 times this week.
26: Meta's glasses, the Ray-Ban glasses.
9: Yeah.
26: We've talked about those.
9: Mm-hmm.
26: A Swedish news outlet just found out what happens to all the footage. Okay. It's actually routed to contractors in Nairobi, Kenya. So if you're unfamiliar, is that the Meta glasses, they have this little built-in camera.
9: Right.
26: And then it records everything that it sees. Okay. When you tell it to record.
9: Sure.
26: So all this footage is going back into Kenya. That's where real humans are watching every single bit of this footage. And they're labeling it to train Meta's artificial intelligence.
9: Okay.
26: So what do you think they're seeing?
9: I mean, they're obviously seeing like bathrooms and bedrooms inside of people's houses, people's work in their office, their friends, the places they go, bars.
26: People having sex.
9: Oh, yeah, that too. Yeah.
26: And one guy, the one story that I thought was interesting, husband and wife, he takes off the glasses, puts them on the dresser while they're recording. Because his wife says something like, oh, honey, I'm going to go in and change. So he puts them there so he can watch her change.
9: It's his wife. Just follow her.
26: Okay.
9: But that's actually kind of hot that he wanted to see his wife change.
26: Yeah, sure, right? Meanwhile, Zuck bought a new house.
9: He did.
26: $170 million.
9: Is it the highest price tag on a house in the history of Florida?
26: Yes. Yes.
9: And now he's leaving and going to Florida to escape paying, what, 5% in taxes?
26: Yes.
9: Like $10 billion or something like that?
26: So it's 30,000 square feet.
9: Okay.
26: 9 bedrooms. The thing that
9: That's all? For 30,000 square feet, there's only 9 bedrooms?
26: There's a dock. There's massage rooms. There's secret passageways. There's a 1,500-gallon fish tank.
9: So that's
26: I was curious, like, so how big is a 1,500-gallon fish tank?
9: Well, I had a 400-gallon fish tank.
26: Oh, that was a big one.
9: Yes, and it was, what could I compare it to? The size of a large couch?
26: This one's 13 feet long, 4 feet wide, and between 5 and 6 feet tall.
9: Yeah, that's huge.
26: Okay.
9: That's a swimming pool in some countries.
26: Takes up 52 square feet. Not that bad. But the water at 1,500 gallons, it's over 12,500 pounds.
9: Yeah, a bit heavy.
26: So I also decided I wanted to do just another piece of math magic. Okay. So let's say you buy a house for $170 million.
9: Sure.
26: You got to put 20% down.
9: Okay.
26: Okay. And let's just say that you have a 30-year mortgage at 5%
9: interest. You think he has a mortgage on this house?
26: No, I was just curious.
9: Oh, okay. What the payment would be?
26: Yeah. The payments, and this doesn't include taxes and insurance and a staff, because you need a staff for this house. It's about $730,000 a month.
9: Oh, that's it?
26: Okay.
9: Make double payments, Mark. You'll have that thing paid off in 17 years.
26: And speaking of big tech titans, a lot of people haven't really been talking about this. And it really disturbs me. So I thought we should really bring it to everybody's attention, because it's one of these stories that happened and it kind of gets pushed underneath the rug, so to speak. Now, if you are Bill Gates, you're worth $108 billion. Okay. So somebody comes out and says, you know, we saw a lot about you in Jeffrey Epstein's files. Okay. So if you're Bill Gates with $108 billion, you're going to go hire the best PR firm, the best strategist in the entire world.
9: Sure.
26: To say, what the heck?
9: Spin.
26: Because the DOJ files show hundreds of references to Bill Gates within the Jeffrey Epstein files.
9: Now, correct me if I'm wrong. Didn't he get divorced because he was, like, hitting on some ladies?
26: Well, we will get to that.
9: Okay.
26: But

0: Things are heating up. 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
2: And in that employee-only town hall meeting, go back to the strategist, there was a secret recording that was somehow sent to the Wall Street Journal.
3: Somehow? You mean emailed?
2: And Bill Gates said, yeah, I did all that. But I never went to the island.
3: Oh, okay.
2: You know, I did have two Russian women, and I did get divorced, and I did have a lot of things going on with Jeffrey Epstein. And then now Melinda is out saying, I knew something was off the whole time. He needs to answer for what the heck was going on there. But my thought is, and this came up, this is the reason why we're talking about this. You know, I use Google Docs, but when I have to send out, say, something that I've written to like Fox News or Daily Mail or whatever, they always want it in a Microsoft Word format. So what I've historically done is write it in Google Docs, just highlight it all, open up Microsoft Word, paste it in, and I know I could save it as a Google Doc, it's like, this is just the way that it's easy for me. And then it came up the other day, and it said, you need to pay for Microsoft 365 in order to keep using Microsoft Word. And I thought, hell no.
3: You're not giving him any of your money.
2: I'm not giving him any of my money ever again. I will go to Google Docs and do a save as and takes an extra step.
3: Now,
2: and
3: you have an Apple computer, so yep. You don't have Windows running, but you have Windows running on the computers here in the studios.
2: Yes, yeah, because a lot of we have to, but I tell you, when it comes time to replace it, I am not giving Microsoft any more money. Not even a dime.
3: So you believe it was more than just infidelity then?
2: I think there was a lot more going on. Because, you know, if you come out and say, oh, this is what I did.
3: Right, if you're admitting to bad stuff.
2: There's more stuff underneath.
3: Mostly. Allegedly.
2: Allegedly. Let's go ahead.
3: We don't want to get sued. Allegedly.
2: I mean, it's kind of like, you know, when your kid says, you know, I kicked the dog.
3: Right.
2: Okay.
3: I also kicked him, fed him bacon. Pushed him into the pool, set him on fire.
2: Okay, but I kicked the dog. There's more that's going to be coming out over time. And so, but to think, here's this guy worth $108 billion, right? Wow.
3: But that's it. That's all the guys that were worth $100 billion are the ones that are freaky deaky in the Epstein files. There's no guy that works part-time at Domino's that's in there.
2: I'm still wondering, how the heck did that guy put that Rolodex together?
3: He had everybody.
2: I mean, he really did.
3: He knew what people wanted, and he used that to his advantage to get what he wanted.
2: All right, let's switch gears. 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

0: 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It's nuts. 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Your social security number is sold on the dark web. 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In 1 year, this fraud increased 25%. 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

0: So I was so jazzed. Can you tell I'm so excited today?
1: You have a lot of energy.
0: I am so excited today because today is the first day that we launch Splash of AI. That's my weekly AI newsletter. And can you guess what the open rate is? Because you know what? Okay, before we back up, you know open rates are everything if you're in the newsletter business.
1: Correct.
0: Okay. And as is unsubscribe rate, click-through rate, because it tells you the healthy status of that newsletter. And granted, it's the first one, so people are pretty jazzed about it. And it's rolling out slowly because you have to, like, warm up what's called warming up the IPs. Because you just, otherwise, all the email providers think you're just a big spammer if you just send, like, a 500,000 emails to one place. So what do you think the open rate is?
1: Now, is this being sent to all of your other newsletter subscribers?
0: No, they have to subscribe to this.
1: They have to do it?
0: Yes.
1: And how many people are subscribed to the AI newsletter?
0: About 500,000. But okay, we can't send out 500,000 at once.
1: Sure. I'm going to say the open rate is 51.6%.
0: Oh, close. About 56%.
1: Nice.
0: Yes. And then you... right on time, Zandra.
1: With new newsletter, revenue is flowing in. We can afford a new sound effect.
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8: I'm Jack Callahan. A deadly incident at Denver International Airport. A woman was struck on the runway by a departing Frontier Airlines flight late last night. Fox's Madeline Rivera.
9: Denver airport officials say that pedestrian jumped the perimeter fence and was hit while crossing the runway. She has not been identified, is not believed to be an employee of the airport.
8: The woman was partially sucked into the jet's engine. That started an engine fire. The plane's crew aborted takeoff. Passengers were evacuated on the slides, some suffering minor injuries in the process. 3-day ceasefire between Russia and Ukraine continues. President Trump hopes it's extended.
10: It's the worst thing since World War II in terms of life. 25,000 young soldiers every month. It's crazy. So it could very well be.
8: The president says the deal includes a prisoner swap of 100 prisoners from both sides. 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
12: 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I did. 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

0: 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So what do you say, Andrew? Phone call time?
1: Let's do it.
0: Okay. Sarah in Greeley, Colorado. You're up first. What's going on, Sarah? Welcome aboard.
2: Hello, Kim.
0: Welcome.
2: I am calling with a question about drones. We have had a couple of visits by a drone.
0: Okay.
2: And so my question is, how can we track it? How can we possibly find the owner who is operating it? It has been in my bathroom window while showering.
0: Yikes.
2: And so it's become really serious, and we just really, really would love to find out who is responsible.
0: I'm sure. I mean, that's alarming. Oh, hi, I think. You know, what's going on? Now, how long has this been going on, and do you have any idea who it might be?
2: So the last incident was in August. That is when I was coming home from the gym, and we think it's somebody who has been watching my patterns. And so probably knew that I was heading, you know, my next stop was going to be the shower. So I have had some unpleasant experiences with a male neighbor, and who's made me feel uncomfortable and said some inappropriate things. And we do kind of suspect that that's possibly who might be doing it. You know, and everyone's innocent until proven guilty. So we're trying to be very careful there. But there's definitely some suspicion, and we just really love to be able to get more evidence than what we have been able to.
0: Because, you know, drones can fly miles away.
1: Right.
0: Yeah. So it used to be like, oh, well, the drone can only go up for 5, 10 feet or 100 feet for 2 minutes. But now they can stay up, obviously, a lot longer.
1: And if he's dumb, he's doing it from his own backyard. If he's smart, he is, like Kim said, driving half a mile away and launching it from there.
0: So now, have you called the cops?
2: Yes, yes.
0: What do they say?
2: They have just said, you know, we'll watch the area. We'll knock on doors. We'll talk to people. You talk to people. And so this person also, we've learned, has some hobbies, flying remote control airplanes. So it would make sense that he might also own a drone.
0: Yeah, that's probably all in there. Has anybody talked to you about how drones have digital license plates, so to speak?
2: Yes, and the police did mention that they would try to see if it was licensed. Nothing came back that they reported to us.
0: Now, were you ever able to record the drone itself?
2: So I have an audio recording. So when I was in the shower, I could hear it, something buzzing. Mm-hmm. And actually, it had visited one other time when I was in my kitchen a couple months earlier. The dog alerted me that there was something outside, and I stepped outside and I could hear the drone. It was very, very close. I looked up and it took off, so I never got a real visual on it. But then, so this day, it was a summer day, and I had my windows open in my bathroom. We live in a rural area, a lot of open space. So my house is way far away from anyone. So I did have my bathroom window cracked open and the curtains pulled. And I could hear something while I was showering. I was like, what is that sound? And as soon as I turned off the water and got out, I definitely knew what it was, that sound again. It was that same drone. So I grabbed my phone and I started recording, and I got a good couple of minutes that audio.
0: Yeah, because forensics can use that audio to determine what is the make and model of the drone.
2: Okay, that's good to know. We did give that to the police, and they're like, okay, this is a small drone. They have not been able to get back to me on anything. They could just identify that, yeah, this is a pretty small drone. And then when I went I'm recording it for 2 minutes, so it's definitely very close. It's definitely outside my bathroom window. And I was trying to make it, you know, the operator or whoever, if it's got a camera on me, you know, like kind of not be obvious that I'm standing in the window. But as soon as I stood up in the window to try to catch an actual picture of it, I could hear it like zing straight up into the sky.
0: Do you have any security cameras around the house?
2: So you know, we're out in this rural area. We're thinking we're all safe. I have a Ring doorbell. That's it. And the Ring doorbell is clear on the other side of the house. This is, our bathroom is on the corner of the house. So we think it's come in, you know, from that section of our property.
0: I'd throw up. You know what? I would throw up as many cameras as I could. I would, you know, just buy some Nest outdoor cameras with that work on solar. This way, you don't even have to hardwire it. You just connect that thing to something, and then you've got a lot of video that you could be capturing from a lot of. See, what you need now is proof, right? And you need to see where it's coming from, possibly. But if you could get the make and model of the drone, and drone owners are supposed to, according to a certain weight, they're supposed to be registering that with the FAA. And right. So with that digital license plate, that they could probably narrow it down to whoever you suspect or you think, or maybe not. It is, maybe it's not that person, but they could actually find out who that is. Because this is just creepy, weird stuff.
1: Let me ask a question. If the drone is doing this to her, mm-hmm. is she legally allowed to damage it?
0: No. You're not.
2: Okay.
0: That's you're not.
2: Good to know.
0: you're not. I know. It's a weird thing. Because you think like, oh, I'm just going to swat it.
1: It's kind of like, my mindset's like.
2: That's exactly.
1: A stand your ground thing that's on my property. It's invading my privacy. Therefore, you still have no right.
0: Yeah, it's a kind of a weird thing. You know, you can file a complaint at the FAA.gov. I would do that.
2: Okay.
0: I would actually involve a local FBI office as well. The other thing that you can do, and I don't know if this might work, but there are apps that will tell you a drone's registration information. If it's within a certain amount of feet of you.
1: So it just picks up a signal.
0: Yes.
1: And then it reads that signal.
0: Yes. There's an app for, are you on iPhone or Android?
2: iPhone.
0: Yeah. Okay. It's actually better for they work better on Android because, you know, Apple likes to shut everything down as much as possible. Android, it's called Air Sentinel, and it has to be like a range of like within 1,000 feet. And you actually have to be like sitting there with the app open saying like, go find it now. It's not going to go find it in the background. There's one called Drone Scanner for iPhones.
2: Okay.
0: So you could try to put that on, but boy, I think, I mean, Andrew, I would just put cameras up all around.
1: Well, yeah, that's the best bet. But that scanner, 1,000 feet is a pretty good range.
0: Yeah, if it works.
1: And because a drone is so loud, you would be able to know without being spotted that you were scanning for the drone.
0: Yes. And then, but also because of the noise from the drone, is that you can figure out, like I said, if you gave that to like a forensics person, Sarah, that they could say, okay, this is the make and model of it, and this is maybe the what year it was even put out there.
1: Do you think ChatGPT could listen to that audio and figure it out?
0: You know what? I would try. That's a good point.
2: Okay. No, I didn't think of that. Yeah.
0: Yeah, just upload that to ChatGPT. And I would probably do Gemini at the same time.
1: Yeah, all of them.
0: And then if you really wanted to do it, I know, but I would only do this if you weren't on your main computer, is I would put it in the Chinese AI.
1: Yeah, go to the library.
0: DeepSeek. And that's okay. But you don't want to, let me tell you something. You don't want to go to DeepSeek and just fire that up and say, oh, well, let me see what I can do. Because it's going to capture every single thing that's on your computer.
1: Ah, they already got all that stuff because I have TikTok. I'm not worried about it.
0: That's true. You know what? They probably do. But, you know, I use DeepSeek when I want to do some number crunching. And I use it on an old laptop and connected to a guest Wi-Fi network, not even on the main line. But I'm just thinking, you know, who makes all the drones?
1: China.
0: Okay. DeepSeek is from?
1: China.
0: Who would probably have the answer?
1: China.
0: Okay. Sarah, thanks for your call. Sorry that you're going through all that.
1: Yeah, that's awful.
0: What a bit of a nightmare, huh? Let's see. Graham in Scottsdale, Arizona. Hello there, Graham.
3: Hey, Kim. How are you?
0: Great. What's going on?
3: So So I came across, I was watching some videos on social media, and I get a lot of music stuff, and I came across a video of a guy on America's Got Talent, older guy, electric guitar, and he was just amazing music, great guitar playing. I was like, wow, this is really good. I really like this guy. So I checked him out and found him on Spotify. He had a couple albums on Spotify. So I'm like, listen to those songs. I'm like, I really like this stuff. And so I downloaded and made a playlist and started listening to him. And the next day I decided to check into his background. And, you know, he's an older guy, looked like mid, late 60s, but looked a little rough, like he had a rough life. And after I did some checking, I find out that this is all AI generated. The whole show of AGT, it wasn't them. It was this everything. The guy is not real. And I find multiple videos of him on different platforms of him playing different shows at AGT. And then the music, obviously, is all AI generated. And the first thing in my thought is, shouldn't there be a label on anything AI generated saying that this is AI, this is not real? Because this, to me, could go down the rabbit hole of what's stopping of impersonating anybody, anything.
0: Now, were you embarrassed that you really bought into this guy?
3: Yeah, usually I can pick out AI stuff. And I don't. I've heard of AI musicians or artists they have on charts, and I'm like, I don't even want to listen to it because it's not a person, it's not a soul, it's not coming from a real heart of talent of people. And when I was fooled, I was so upset because usually I can spot that stuff, but they did close up on his face, and he's got the pores and the wrinkles and scar, and I'm like, That's concerning.
0: This is a tough guy that made, he's been a long time trying to make it in the music business.
1: Graham,
3: right.
1: Can I ask you a question? Let me ask you a question. And I want you to be serious with me. Let's say you and I went to dinner, right? In Scottsdale, nice restaurant. We both sit down and we both order a hamburger and they bring them out and we both take a bite and we're like, oh my gosh, this is delicious. And we eat the whole thing and we can't stop raving about how great that hamburger is. And then the waiter comes out and says, how was your meal? And we go, oh, it was so good. It was so tasty. And they go, oh, that's surprising because that was our new mutton burger or our new soy burger.
0: Black bean burger.
1: It doesn't change that we had an amazing experience just because it wasn't what we thought it was. The fact that you like it is a testament to how good AI is getting. But if you like it, you like it. Why does it have to have a human soul behind it?
3: Well, here's the thing, as I look and I go through comments on these posts, these people are commenting like they really think this is the real person. They're going to.
1: But so did you.
3: About his story. Right. But here's the thing. When it gets to this level of being that good, at what point is it going to start impersonating people?
0: It is now.
1: Oh, it already is.
3: What if someone's doing the Kim Komando show, but it's not Kim doing it?
1: Well, hopefully it'll be better jokes.
3: President of the United States, but it's not.
0: Well, that's the concern. That is the concern.
3: Yes, and then that gets into people, okay, what about panic of people thinking like something is happening when it's not really happening?
0: And that's the whole reason for the lockdown on TikTok.
3: Yeah.
0: Is that because they, on 170 million American phones, right? They being China or somebody else, they could deep fake President Trump and doing an emergency alert. You know, bombs are incoming all throughout. Right. Doesn't matter where you are. You know, think about the panic buying at the supermarket for milk and bread and gas and run on the banks and everything like that. And so that was the crux of the problem is that we were given the ability for somebody in China to totally destroy our security. And so we're going to start this whole thing that you're talking about, Graham. This is just starting. It really is.
1: But because there isn't the government reins on it, it's advanced to where it has so far so quickly.
0: This is why all the actors in Hollywood are freaked out.
1: Right.
0: Because we don't need them.
3: Right.
1: But it's every job that's going to be replaced, not just actors. well, 30% of jobs or whatever the stats tell us. But is it too late? Is the cat already out of the bag and it's too late to rein it in?
0: Yes, it is. I mean, it is. Look at Sono. So I mean, Nano Banana.
3: Is there no way they can make laws about the way it posts? And let's say, and there's like, because like if I post a video, I make a video and I put some music to it, it's going to show you what the music is that I picked, right? And give them, obviously people can find and see who that music that is. But if this is AI generated, I mean, there's no warning or telling anybody that this is not real. Shouldn't there be like laws and stuff? Like eventually,
0: no, there's,
3: you know,
0: not
3: the cars and stuff like that. They put seatbelts and made laws because they was killing people. And at what point does that become a safety thing or a information safety thing in the country?
0: That's what people are trying to wrestle with right now. Because when does it cross the line from entertainment to national security? When does it cross the line from, oh, I just thought it was a guitar player, to it's somebody's name, likeness, image? That's why so many actors are selling their name, likeness, and image right now, because they know that it's going to get stolen away anyway.
1: Right.
0: I mean, there it is. Hey, Graham, thanks for your call today. Great call. All right, let's switch gears. As we head into spring, I've been looking for fewer distractions and more focus during my day, whether I'm working, traveling, or simply taking a break. I've been using Raycon's Everyday Earbuds Classic, and they've become my daily go-to. 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Stay right where you are. More of the show's coming right up. The Wall Street Journal said it best. The world is drowning in a sea of artificially generated slop. 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Once you know what they are, you spot them instantly. The most obvious? Chatbots write like a frightened college freshman trying to sound profound. They rarely show an opinion or reach a clear conclusion. 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So the writing is rich in weasel words. ChatGPT relies heavily on M-dashes and bullets. The writing will improve, but for now, once you know each chatbot's weakness, you can never unsee them. Nobody's fooling anyone. And speaking of AI, I started a free weekly AI newsletter to make sure that you're always tech ahead. 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He's built some of the biggest brands in personal care. So when a guy like that tells me a piece of software saved his company, I listen. Here's what he told me.
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5: 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And we did it over a weekend, and it was flawless and seamless, and we never looked back. 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It's great.
0: If your revenues are at least seven figures, get
6: Net. How did I lose weight? And I did. Lean, right here. I did. I love this stuff. Listen, Brickhouse Nutrition been with me for a long time. So chatting with Miles, I'm up at like 235. True story, I never minded being 235, but you know what minded? 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I said, I got to lose some LBs, Miles. 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

0: 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So I was doing an experiment the other day, and I need to find a hotel room in Miami.
1: Okay.
0: And so I said I was from...
1: You're not going to buy a $170 million home in Miami?
0: No.
1: Sorry. Okay, fine. Get a hotel.
0: The price from Phoenix was $389 a night.
1: Okay.
0: Then I switched to San Antonio, and then I said... Through a VPN. And it was $506 a night.
1: Whoa.
0: Okay. Then I said, I wonder how much it would be if I was in Poland. And it was $299 a night. And see, and this is like a dirty secret, is that when you're looking for a hotel room, you want to use a VPN so that this way, well, of course, incognito mode too in your browser.
1: Right.
0: That's your first step. And then you want to use a VPN because you may find that you'll get a lower rate. And then what I do is I call the hotel and say, here's a screenshot of the rate that I got online. Can you match it? And then they match it.
1: Nice.
0: So just a little tip to save some money, because that's what it's all about. We have more of the show coming right up. Who really knows you best? Your spouse? Your kids? 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
2: Death on the runway. I'm Jack Callahan, Fox News. A woman struck by a passenger jet taking off from Denver's International Airport late last night following a security breach. Fox's Madeline Rivera reports.
3: Frontier Airlines says Flight 4345 was taking off for Los Angeles from Denver when it hit a pedestrian on the runway around 11:20 p.m. local time. In air traffic control recording, the pilot can be heard reporting the incident and saying there was an engine fire. Smoke was reported in the cabin, forcing the crew to begin an evacuation via slides. Airport officials say the Denver Fire Department quickly put out that fire, and emergency crews bused the passengers back to the terminal.
2: Denver airport officials say a woman hopped a perimeter fence and was crossing the runway when she was struck, and it's reported she was at least partially sucked into the jet's engine. An investigation now underway. Transportation Secretary Sean Duffy saying no one should ever trespass on an airport. Iran and the U.S. trading more blows in the Persian Gulf, testing the limits of the fragile ceasefire. As Fox's Ashley Webster tells us from Tel Aviv.
4: There has been plenty of military action around the Strait of Hormuz. The very latest saw a U.S. F/A-18 Super Hornet fire on two empty Iranian-flagged oil tankers that were heading towards a port in Iran. Both vessels were disabled. Let's not forget there is a ceasefire in existence, but apparently it's a little shaky. Now, according to Central Command, the blockade is preventing more than 70 tankers capable of transporting more than 13 billion dollars worth of oil from entering Iranian ports.
2: President Trump says a peace deal with Iran could be signed soon. State Department sanctioning four Chinese-based entities accused of supporting Iran's military operations during the U.S. Operation Epic Fury. Firms allegedly providing satellite imagery. 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
5: On Monday, we're joined by Doug Blair from the D.C. Swamp. He's going to be quizzing us about redistricting and the fallout.
6: 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We'll hear more of what he had to say Monday. 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
15: Hola, me llamo Kim Commando.
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16: Baño.
15: Washington State's Labor of Licensing is now using Amazon's AI voice tool called Polly. 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
16: All right.
15: Here, listen.
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15: That sounds so funny.
16: My name is Amigo Montoya. Please hold on the line and I'll kill your father.
15: You know, my neighbor's 4-year-old's trying to learn Spanish.
16: Oh, is he?
15: Mm-hmm. He can't say please, though, which I think is poor for four.
16: Oh,
15: God, this is going to be a great show. I can feel it now.
16: He's on fire.
15: And on that happy note, welcome, ladies and gentlemen, boys and girls, to the nation's best, biggest, award-winning show about all things digital. I'm, of course, your digital goddess, Kim Commando, here with you. And joining me is Andrew Babinski. Hello there, Andrew.
16: Hi, Kim.
15: 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And a huge salute goes out to all of our brave men and women who are tuning in on the American Forces Network Radio, for over 375,000 service members listening in 175 different countries and 200 ships at sea. And we so appreciate all that you're doing. 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You know, every single day, rain or shine, weekends, weekdays, holidays or not, I make sure that I know exactly what's happening in the tech world. And here are some things that you need to really think about. And we're going to start by talking about your kids. And how many kids do you have?
16: Five.
15: A lot.
16: Too many. I mean, the perfect amount.
15: Gaggle. Okay. The thing that I find most interesting that a lot of folks are unaware of, that the very people that have built social media will not let their kids on social media.
16: Isn't it weird?
15: It's so weird to me.
16: And yet they're fighting in front of Congress saying it's fine, and in the background saying, well, my kids do that.
15: Mark Zuckerberg, he won't let his three kids on social media.
16: Of course not. He knows what's behind it.
15: Peter Thiel, early Facebook investor, among other things, he gives his kids 1.5 hours of screen time per week. Per week.
16: And he makes billions on screen time.
15: Snap CEO, same rule. YouTube's Steve Chen. This is interesting to me. Now, remember, YouTube has rolled out this whole thing about shorts, because all of us have like the attention span of a gnat now.
16: What were you saying?
15: Yes. He says no short form video because it will rot his kids' attention spans.
16: Then why does he put them on his platform?
15: Okay. He says his kids can only watch videos longer than 15 minutes. Elon Musk says his kids were being programmed by Reddit and YouTube, so they're not on there anymore. Apple CEO Tim Cook does not have children, but he has a nephew and says, I don't want him on any social network.
16: Then let's get rid of it.
15: Isn't that crazy?
16: We actually talked about this on my week daily radio show here in Phoenix. What would it look like if social media went away? And every angle you look at it, it's a positive, but nobody, none of us are going to put it away. It's weird.
15: Well, what is the biggest positive?
16: The biggest positive? I mean, I like the information side. When I sit down on TikTok, I'm looking for a recipe.
15: But you've already said that a lot of the stuff on TikTok with the war is all AI fake garbage.
16: Right. And that's something that happened this week is with the war going on. I went to TikTok to get my news and I was fed a bunch of baloney. I'm not a big doom scroller, not a big TV watcher either. I don't have a ton of screens unless it's sports. But the benefit is I get information from it.
15: Yeah.
16: But if it went away, I would just seek that information from other sources.
15: Or it wouldn't matter. I mean, there are things that you're probably looking at on social media that if it wasn't there, you wouldn't care. Like, what's going on with people who you went to high school with?
16: See, I don't do that. I don't use social media to connect.
15: Well, me neither, but it pops up on my feed.
16: Right, it's there.
15: I mean, and I'm like, ooh, I hope I don't look like that.
16: But I do understand the addictive side of it, because I'll go on there to try to get, what was I trying to make? I was trying to copy some soup from the Olive Garden the girls wanted. So I went in there to find a copycat recipe, and then 8 minutes later, I'm sitting there watching some guy do a TikTok dance to a sports card sale that's going on.
15: I'm just so tired of the TikTok dancing.
16: But you just get sucked in because it's so addictive.
15: Hey, Apple dropped some new products this week. The iPhone 17e. They say it's their budget smartphone, $599. 48 megapixel camera, has everything there. Satellite messaging. A brand new iPad Air. It's also, guess what? $599.
16: Budget.
15: The MacBook Pro Neo. Now, this is something that I thought was so smart, and I'm surprised it took them this long to do it. It's a MacBook that's priced so that it goes right against a Chromebook, almost kind of, and a cheap laptop, and also, say, a Surface tablet.
16: But is this just laptop. A repackaged version of one of their older computers?
15: No, it has a new chip on the inside.
16: Okay.
15: Okay. It's 2.7 pounds. You get a 13-inch liquid retina display. A 6-core processor. The battery lasts 16 hours on a single charge, which is pretty darn good. Guess how much the price?
16: $799. $599. Oh, that was close.
15: So $599 three times is in one expensive fruit salad. Let's see. Google Home has added an update. It's something called Live Search. You use Google Home?
16: Yeah.
15: Okay. I guess the old way, I don't use Google Home, is that if you had to scrub through hours of footage to find a specific moment on Nest camera, now you can just ask Google Gemini and you can say, is there a package on the porch? Is there a car in the driveway? And we'll tell you.
16: Guess what happens when you ask for that, though?
15: What?
16: Google probably owns all that video.
15: Of course they do.
16: If you're allowing them access to look at it, it's all theirs.
15: It's going to cost you $200 a year for that.
16: That's way too much. For something you probably use twice a year?
15: Abby just lost her job as head of neighborhood surveillance.
10: You're going to spend the money.
15: Okay. Burger King. I can't remember the last time if I've ever gone to Burger King in my life.
10: Me either.
15: They have a new open AI-powered chatbot by the name of Patty. Get it? Like Patty?
10: I got it.
15: Okay. It listens to every drive-through conversation, and it scores workers if they say please and thank you.
10: That's it?
15: Mm-hmm.
10: I bet you they paid $100 million so they can find out if their people are saying please and thank you.
15: It's live in 500 locations. It's rolling out to all 7,000 stores. And talk about Lord of the Fries.
10: I know you're not a huge drive-through person.
15: No, not at all.
10: But there is this trend in drive-through when you go up, you hear this voice that's like, hey, welcome to McDonald's. Do you want to use your mobile app? And then you go, no. And then another person comes on and goes, okay, what can I get for you? They're using AI just to open it. It's so weird.
15: Well,
10: why not have AI do the whole thing?
15: They should, and they probably will. So that, and then it's easier with the app, I would guess, because then you get rewards. Don't you get like free burgers and fries? I've written about it.
10: The generation behind us will download any single app they see. Amelia has 364 retail apps on her phone.
15: No.
10: Oh, it's insane. And every single one is tracking her, and every single one she signed up because she got a coupon or an entry to win something. Every store you can think of is on her phone.
15: How does she pay for all this?
10: None of it. She doesn't pay for any of it because it's just downloading the app to track her. And she'll go on and get a coupon for, you know, a free nugget or a free t-shirt or whatever. And I said, Kim always talks about there's like 28,000 data points that are connected to a person. You have so many apps on your phone, it's like 150,000. They know everything you're doing.
15: And they do. They do.
10: And she's like, well, I'll just delete them all. I'm like, too late.
15: Sorry. Doesn't really work that way. And this is a great story. It's a happy ending. A 19-year-old girl was driving her car home from work in the snow this past week in Ohio. She slid down a 15-foot ravine. Her truck flipped upside down and landed in the Little Miami River. It was pitch black. The water was coming into the truck. She was trapped. But her Apple Watch detected the crash and called 911 while she was struggling to breathe out of a 4-inch gap in the floorboard.
10: Oh, wow.
15: Okay. Firefighters busted in the window, yanked her out, minor injuries. Isn't that something?
10: That's phenomenal.
15: Yeah.
10: Is that a setting on an Apple Watch that you have to activate, or it's just always on?
15: It's just always on.
10: Okay.
15: It's just always on. I mean, these stories never get old. I mean,
10: it's remarkable.
15: It is remarkable because, you know, you think about that even just 5 years ago, it would have turned out dramatically different.
10: Correct.
15: You stood in line at the DMV for hours. You paid for your license. You smiled for that horrible photo, unless you're me, because I actually look cute in mine. Then the DMV turned around and sold you your name, your address, your accident history, your court records. 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I love Incogni, and you will too. Let's see. We're going to talk about how your car is a snitch. Some AI prompts are going to change the way you work. And, of course, you have more of us, and you have some great phone calls here on the Kim Komando Show. Spring is here, and summer's coming faster than you think. And if you've been telling yourself you'll start next week, next month, it's time to stop waiting. Your metabolism does not fix itself, but you can support it.

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0: 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What do you think, Andrew? Some phone calls?
1: Let's do it.
0: Pastor Jennifer in Fort Lauderdale, Florida. Welcome aboard. What's going on?
2: Hey, good, good. How are you? Thanks for having me on.
0: You betcha. So tell us, what's going on?
2: Oh, there's a lot going on. We've got AI scammers, a new breed of, it used to be the orphanage scams, and now it's the AI scams, and there's a lot going on. We're busy down here.
0: So is somebody scamming you, impersonating you?
2: Yeah, and, it's not really the first time. I'm used to having people take my picture, right, and create like a Facebook profile or like an Instagram profile and pretend to be me and message people. And, say, I've got an orphanage. If you send me money, I'll pray for you. I'm used to that. But what happened recently was just so beyond anything I would have imagined. And I guess I was kind of naive. Here's what happened. Somebody took a video of me from YouTube.
0: Okay.
2: And it was in my living room. And they took a clip of me actually speaking, but they put it through some kind of AI technology that actually cloned my voice. And so it sounded like me. It looked like me. It wasn't me, but there were some people that actually believed that it was.
0: Oh, gosh. Isn't that horrible?
1: What did they do with the video? Were they asking for donations? Were they trying to get money out of people?
2: Yeah, the ultimate goal was to get money. So they were promising

0: oh, the video said, this is Jennifer, you know, I want you to be happy. And basically, this guy Sergio reached out to me through Facebook, and he goes, when are you going to call me? And I'm like, you know, I'm sorry.
1: What?
2: Why didn't you call Sergio, Jennifer?
1: Why did not you call? Yes, exactly.
2: What is your problem?
0: I know. And he was insistent. I mean, he was like, you promised. I gave you money. I'm going to call the police. And I'm like, you know, I'm really sorry, but that wasn't me. And then I said, you know what? Send me the video. Because he was insisting that I send him a video. Send me the video. And when he sent it to me, I was like, oh, my gosh. Like, I'm blinking 100 miles an hour. I'm speaking broken English. But because he was from another country and didn't speak English as a first language, he just fell for it. I felt so bad.
1: So the video that you did see of yourself, not this one, but, I mean, was it really convincing?
0: It anybody that has really been tracking with me would have known better, because I mean, I'm all over social media and I've been doing it for a long time. But people that don't know me as well, or maybe they've first been exposed, first, second time, third time they've seen me. Yeah, I mean, it was in my house. They had my living room there.
1: Wow, that is something. So when this happened, did you post anything that this was going on with you?
0: Yeah, I actually did.
1: Good.
0: Because I felt like, you know, I needed to warn people. So I took the video, clipped it into mine. I said, listen, this is what's going on out here. Make sure you double check. Everything that looks like me is not me. And it's not just me. I mean, there's a lot of people, celebrities, pastors, you know, Bill Gates, you name it.
1: Yeah, exactly. Now, one of the things that you can do is that you put something that is only identifiable to you that maybe won't be picked up by deepfake. Maybe it's you touching your ear at a certain point, or when you say a certain word, you touch your ear. And so, so you start thinking about like just a little something like that, that you can do, even if it's just like, you know, scratching your eye, you know what I'm saying? Just, you know, touching your nose. And so the whole idea is that the AI deepfakes, of course, they only need 3 seconds of your voice, right? In order to clone your voice. But with the video tools is that most of them won't detect a little subtle movement like that and duplicate that.
0: Wow.
1: And so that may be something that you might want to do in the future when you start doing this. Well, you know, do you have any sense of how many people that were taken by this video?
0: I don't. He's the only one that reached out, but I have had a lot of people that have randomly emailed saying, I was talking to you online, you know, when are you going to call me? So I don't know if they receive the video. Of course, I don't see every message that comes in because there's just too many. But I've put out a couple of warnings now, and I really think that we need to sound the alarm on this because people believe the best.
1: I know, and they look darn good too. I mean, they really do. Look at some of these.
2: You already put on hold because I know I just had one question for you. When are you going to call me, Jennifer? I mean, I paid good money for that. I got to work for a couple more hours, but then after the show, I better get that call.
1: I mean, you need to.
0: All right, Sergio.
1: Yeah, Sergio. Good one. Love that. Yeah, you do have to be careful. You know, can't tell you how many times I'm here. I heard from somebody just the other day. He thought that Jennifer Aniston was sending him videos.
2: And she wasn't?
1: No, apparently she was not looking for an overweight man in Kentucky.
2: She didn't want to be friends.
1: That was it. 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All right, we have more of the show coming up, so stay right where you are.

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7: News. I'm Carmen Roberts. Passengers aboard a cruise ship hit by the Hanta virus will evacuate soon off the coast of Spain as global health officials work to contain the outbreak. And Dr. Mark Siegel tells Fox News this won't be a pandemic.
8: This virus is extremely difficult to spread human to human, and it's only this strain that does it, but it's extremely difficult. Maybe 1% of the time with close contact, repeated contact.
7: More than 100 passengers remain on the ship, including 17 Americans. The U.S. is still waiting for a response from Iran on a peace proposal as fighting has flared around the Strait of Hormuz. GOP Congressman Rick Crawford tells Fox Iran needs to understand it does not own the strait.
9: The reality is that's an international waterway. It's an international choke point that they have chosen to try to impede.
7: America's listening to Fox News.
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3: Jim, I'm going to talk about how AI adoption is going to likely change the workforce and your business over the next 3 to 5 years.
2: Daniel Irwin from the Better Business Bureau.
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10: How did I lose weight? 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I love this stuff. 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

0: 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All right, we've talked about this before on the show, is that every second that you're behind the wheel, the car tracks you, right? 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General Motors got caught selling driver behavior data to insurance brokers.
1: How would they get caught? I mean, they all do it.
0: Shocker, right? Toyota, Honda, and Hyundai have also been flagged for the same thing. And so you might be thinking, like, well, how did they get permission for this? Well, when you turned on your car's infotainment system, it said, do you agree?
1: Yeah.
0: And you said, yeah, sure, whatever. Okay.
1: I mean, I told you the story when I bought the truck. I bought a Ford F-150, mm-hmm. went out there. Now, it was pre-owned, but the guy said, well, let's going to head it set up your infotainment system, like you said, and get your registered and everything. I was like, oh, no, I just want to go. I've been here for hours negotiating this deal. He's like, no, I have it all set up. And then I said, no. And he said, just sign here and then we'll go. I'm like, now I knew this was about getting information. And like this whole guy's whole job is to get me signed up. And he just signed it for me and clicked consent right in front of me.
0: And you just said, thanks, I got to go. Yeah.
1: Okay. I tried to complain, but it was done.
0: Rob in Memphis, Tennessee. Hi there, Rob.
2: Hey, Kim. Thanks for having me back on.
0: That's right. We spoke before now about AI, right?
2: That's right. I called you about 4 months ago to share with everyone, all your listeners, that you were my inspiration for getting my certificate in AI.
0: And so how's that going? Are you loving it?
2: I am. Mm-hmm. I'm loving it a lot. So I'm in week four right now. It's a 6-week program through MIT. And the program is called AI Implications of Business Strategy.
0: And so, tell us the greatest thing that you've learned so far.
2: Can I tell you the three greatest?
0: Oh, you can tell me three. I'll take three.
2: I'm sorry. I can't limit it to just one. So, my favorite thing, week one, before you learn anything about AI, is they do a recap of Porter's generic competitive strategies. So Michael Porter coined this concept back in 1980. And Kim, that's before I was born, just for context. But that's how important and relevant these are when talking about AI mm-hmm. and business. There are three generic strategies, cost leadership, focus, and differentiation. And as you go throughout this course, you learn about how AI applies to all three, and it forces you to think about how can I apply AI to my business. Kim, I work for a $100 billion manufacturing titan, and I'm mm-hmm. thinking about ways I can use AI to make myself more efficient, to make my organization more efficient. The ways that I will use AI to do these are different from how you would use them.
0: Right.
2: In your station or when you're in your newsletter. Mm-hmm. But everyone can apply AI to their organization, to their business. The other thing I've enjoyed about this program is that when we think of AI, we think of something called generative AI.
0: Right.
2: And generative AI is like your ChatGPT, your Gemini, your Grok. We just shorten it to AI. But this program goes into depth on different aspects of AI, not just generative AI. So they've expanded it in the robotics, which is really cool because I work with a lot of robotics. And there's more robotics than just like, well, what do you think of when you think of robotics? You think of like big machines moving stuff around or
1: that scary dog that one company made.
0: Yeah, the Boston Dynamics dog. And
2: sure. Okay, perfect. I know exactly what you're talking about. So that's absolutely a form of AI under the robotics category. Robotic process automation, or RPA, is another form of robotics. And so you've heard of robo-advisors that financial investment firms use. Yeah, They advise you on how to use your money. Mm-hmm. But that's a type of robot that uses AI to advise you. And so we've gone into a lot of depth on all these different aspects of AI. And then as the course is concluding, it's been forcing us this whole time to think about how we can apply AI to our organization, how it appeals to these competitive strategies, cost leadership, focus, and differentiation. And the grand finale, each week there's an assignment that we turn in, and it's graded. No, we can't just use AI to do the assignment. That's cheating. they make you sign in, the code of conduct or the honor policy before day one. The grand finale is a project where you, each person in this program, we expand on our plan to use AI in our organization or an organization of choice. That doesn't have to be your employer, sure. In my case, it is. And that's the grand finale of this.
0: So you know what? So you've really learned a lot.
2: I've learned a lot. I've learned more than I thought I would.
0: Mm-hmm. And so is this, how many hours a week is this class?
2: Personally, I spend about 6 hours a week on this.
0: Because that's there's a lot much. Of,
2: mm-hmm. Right. No, it's not much at all. It's reading, it's videos, a ton of videos, interviews between fellow professors at MIT, or they do bring in some industry experts to talk about how they, how they utilize AI, how they've implemented it.
0: So you really see this as a benefit to your career then, 100%.
2: Yes. Yes.
1: Now, once you get the certificate, are you going to use it to change careers?
2: No. And I'm not just saying that because someone listening might know who I work for. Yeah. I actually want to stay in my position. I'm an engineering manager for this large mm-hmm. automotive OEM. And I just want to make myself more efficient. I want to make people that work for me more efficient. I want to 10X myself. I want to 10X all of my employees. And I want to make my organization
0: That's
2: more
0: awesome.
2: Competitive. I want to do things for the first time that maybe haven't been done before in my organization, maybe haven't been done before ever in the industry.
1: Dang, so, I was hoping we'd get his 2 weeks right here on the air. Man. Uh-huh.
0: So how much would this class have been, Rob, if you didn't get the employer to pay for this?
2: Yeah, great question. I think it's about $3,500.
0: Wow.
2: So
0: that was good.
2: I'll take it.
0: Well, with your background and having now this MIT certification, I mean, it's, and actually obviously embracing it,
1: mm-hmm.
0: right?
1: Loving it.
0: How you can use it. And thank you, Rob, for calling back and telling us everything that you've learned. That Porter, if you haven't ever studied that, it's the basis of a lot of economics classes. And it really, these three pillars are something that you should really look at. If this is, something that you want to do, pursue in business or something like that. Rob, thanks again for your call. That glow that you see on people just seem to radiate health. 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
0: 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In a closed-door meeting with the clergy of the Diocese of Rome last Thursday, Pope Leo had a stern warning about AI. The message? Don't. In the Pope's words, resist the very real temptation to prepare homilies with AI. And while you're at it, stop focusing on gaining social media likes with your sermons. And I love this. Stop seeking the illusion of connection on social media. Real spiritual connections will not come through TikTok or Instagram. 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

0: 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All right, 15 minutes into a flight, what would you do if a charger exploded into a ball of orange fire?
1: Probably cry like a baby.
0: Well, joining us right now is Melissa in Wichita, Kansas, because this actually happened to her. Hello there, Melissa.
2: Hey there.
1: Was it yours?
2: It was not mine. It was the passenger sitting directly in front of my 18-year-old daughter and I.
0: Oh, gosh. So what happened?
2: We were about 15 minutes in the air. You know, you're getting in your relax mode of taking off. And literally, there was just this big flaming ball of orange flame.
0: Gosh.
2: It was an explosion.
0: Wow.
1: Did anyone get hurt?
2: Nobody was hurt. The lady that was actually had the battery charger, she didn't even go to the hospital. She was on our flight, the rescue flight, whenever we flew back to Seattle in the evening time. She was sitting again in front of us. And
0: you're like, you don't have any more chargers, do you? Okay, just checking.
2: Exactly. she was sitting in front of us, and I asked her, I was like, dude, because they were saying on the news that, you know, one person went to the hospital, and it wasn't her. I think it was one of the flight attendants because of inhaling the toxic lithium battery fumes.
0: So how did they put the fire out? Did they, because most planes now, they have these lithium bags, lithium ion battery bags that they can put the battery in and then it will extinguish the flames. Did they use that?
2: So it happened so fast, you know, I mean, the flight attendants were all in their little jump seats. So they were all, you know, strapped in, everybody strapped in. And there was a gentleman that was sitting in front of the passenger with the exploding battery pack. She tossed it into the aisle of the airplane, and he miraculously had a towel that he put over the fire. And then another passenger put her shoe on top of it, but it was still smoldering. And then they reacted, you know, because the cabin's getting excited and panicked. So they got the fire extinguisher and put it out, the rest of the fire. And we were probably 12 minutes because I took pictures and I also took the video. And the oxygen masks were not deployed for 12 minutes, probably.
0: Oh.
2: So we were in close range inhaling these toxic lithium battery fumes. And it's like worse than smelling burnt plastic.
0: Wow.
1: When it first happened, because I know myself, I know where my mind would go. Did you have any idea what was going on?
2: I knew that there was a fire and I was waiting for the oxygen masks to deploy. But there is a delay with oxygen mask deploying and it's due to the cabin pressure.
0: Okay.
2: So they don't just get triggered automatically. They have to be manually deployed.
0: So the captain or the pilot has to do that. It has to flip a switch. Okay.
2: Yes.
0: And so by the time that they knew that that was going on, because you said the flight attendants were in their jump seats, right? You have passengers putting out the fire. And so how long was it before a flight attendant figured out that what was going on?
2: Within a couple minutes.
0: Okay.
2: Yes. Okay. Within a couple minutes. And then the mask did not deploy for, with my timing, 12 minutes. So we covered our mouths. I told my daughter sitting next to me, I'm like, cover your mouth and put your, you know, put your elbow over your nose.
0: That was smart.
2: Like with your shirt, like put your shirt over your mouth.
0: That was smart. Okay, so then you get the fire put out. Then what happens after that? You said you turned around? Is that what happened?
2: They did. It took them a while to communicate. There was just a delay. I feel like everybody was paralyzed and unprepared. It was a slow reaction and there was like no safety plan in place. And I was reading an article on the National Business Aviation Association and it was talking about cases with these ion battery explosions on airplanes. And I feel like as the public and how much we fly and use aviation as a source of transportation, there is just a lack of knowledge and preparedness for these types of.
0: Yeah, and all of us, I mean, everybody's carrying a something with a lithium ion battery in it. Something. Right.
1: Just since December, this is the second person we've had on the show that's had a battery explode. Remember the firefighter that had the dog in the carpet that caught on fire?
0: Yeah. Yeah. And he caught that on his Nest cam or security cam, whatever it was. So I'm just curious. So you go through all this. What did Alaska Airlines give you as far as like here? You know, we're sorry that this happened.
2: This is really kind of funny. They gave us $12 vouchers for, I guess, food. I don't know what you can buy for $12 in the airport.
0: A bottle of water, okay, to help put out the fire, which wouldn't work on a lithium-ion battery, just saying. But.
2: And then they gave us a $300 credit for our next flight.
0: Do you know if it was a Chinese knockoff charger or what actually caused the fire?
2: You know, I don't know what kind of charger it was, but I'm sure that it was because everybody's ordering chargers off of Amazon. In the article from the National Business Aviation Association, it's like you pick up a battery off the street in New York for $5, a battery charger.
0: Right.
2: You know, so people really don't know what they are buying. And I've had incidences myself where a battery charger gets warm and warms up my phone.
0: Oh, it does. You know what we all have? Even the ones that are supposedly certified.
1: Right.
0: Suddenly by the you touch me, you're like, oh, that's really hot.
1: It's not supposed to be like that, is it?
0: Well, Melissa, thank you so much for calling in. What a frightening thing.
1: My first thought would have been terrorism. That's exactly where my mind would have went. Thank goodness there were people on that plane that have it better together than I did.
0: I don't know if I could have gotten on the plane again with the same person.
1: Right.
0: Okay, you need to like strip down. I need to make sure there's nothing else on.
1: Get her a rent a car.
0: So let's talk a little bit about safe batteries. Okay. Right? You want to make sure that you buy from a manufacturer that you can pronounce their name, number one.
1: Okay.
0: Seriously, though, we're talking big name manufacturers, you know, Belkin, for example, you know, Apple, the big ones, Anker. And then if your charger ever starts getting hot, you need to unplug it. And you shouldn't be leaving this thing charged up, whatever it is, 24/7. You know, so many people do that.
1: Yeah, just throw it in a corner of the kitchen and it's charging all the time until they need it.
0: No, definitely don't want to do that. So have some common sense, people. Please, please, please, please, please. Coming right back, a shocker about Amazon Prime here on the Kim Komando Show. 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
1: What? And
0: 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You're not going anywhere. So why discount you?
1: So what do I do?
0: Well, you can price shop elsewhere by using Google Shopping or put that extension on Camel, Camel, Camel so that this way you see if you're really getting a deal.
1: I'll just pay more.
0: Okay, I mentioned this briefly, and let me just talk a little bit more about it right now because we have just a few extra seconds. I launched a weekly, it's delivered every single Thursday, a weekly newsletter only about AI. And it's not going to give you like, oh, here are the best 50 note-taking AI apps. No, that's garbage. We're not going to do that. You know me. It's about AI tips, tricks, and secrets that you can actually use. Like, for example, how to find every subscription that you have in your universe by using artificial intelligence. How to talk to your kids about doing their homework using AI. What's going on with job searches, and what do you have to have on your resume in order to get even an interview now about AI?
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6: A pedestrian is struck and killed on a runway. I'm Carmen Roberts, Fox News.
7: Now, pressure 4345, we're stopping on the runway. We just hit somebody. We have an engine fire.
8: 4345, I see that.
6: Denver airport officials say the person hit by a Frontier Airlines jet last night scaled a perimeter fence and dashed out onto the runway just as the plane was taking off at high speed.
9: The Denver airport also reporting that 12 people have been reported to have minor injuries. Five of them were transported to local hospitals. Audio from air traffic control captured the moment that a pilot reported the collision. He said there was an engine fire. Frontier says there was smoke in the cabin, but airport officials say the Denver Fire Department, they were able to quickly put that fire out.
6: And Fox's Madeline Rivera reporting no name released, but authorities don't believe the victim was an airport employee. Fighting flares again between the U.S. and Iran as Washington awaits an answer from Tehran on a peace proposal. Fox's Lucas Tomlinson has more from Dubai.
10: Now, all was calm today in the UAE after three different missile and drone attacks from Iran earlier this week, and after U.S. destroyers came under attack in the Strait of Hormuz on two separate occasions. On the latter, Secretary of State Marco Rubio said U.S. forces launched a...
11: Only stupid countries don't shoot back when you're shot at, and we're not a stupid country.
10: And a senior British official telling our own Brett Baer the U.K. is getting in on the action, dispatching a Type 45 destroyer to the region. HMS Dragon has air defense capability, but cannot launch land attack missiles like our destroyers fire those Tomahawk cruise missiles. And the French have sent their only aircraft carrier to the Red Sea after a recent transit through the Suez Canal.
6: And Alabama Republicans asked the U.S. Supreme Court to clear the way for the state to pursue new congressional voting maps. 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
21: All right. Welcome to the show, everybody. I'm your host, Kenny Michaels. It is great to be here today. Welcome, welcome, welcome. Thank you for making us a part of your day. I'm going to go ahead and turn the phone lines on right now. The number to get me live, 888-961-0222. Again, 888-961-0222. Start ringing up the phones. If you want to watch me on YouTube, you can type in Striking Gold with Kenny Michaels, and you can watch me do this show live right now, and you'll see how good-looking I really am, okay? No lie. All right. Deutsche Bank. Another bank now. We already have Chase. We have Wells Fargo. We have Bank of America. And now Deutsche Bank. calling for gold to double by the end of the year. Every single week, it's bank after bank after bank pushing up numbers for gold. And what does that mean? The reason they're doing this is because countries are stressed about their money. And so countries are hoarding gold. And when countries buy gold because they're stressed about their money, that means we as people, if we're stressed about our money, what do? We should be buying gold. Banks are closing accounts at record numbers. The volatility of the stock market drives seniors crazy. That's why you move to gold. You move your retirement account. Most people don't know that you can take a retirement account, an IRA, a 401k, a 403b, whatever. Any type of retirement account, you can move it into physical metals. You can move it from paper into something physical, an asset, real money, gold and silver. 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You can call Golden Crest Metals. I recommend them, and I'm going to talk about why I recommend them here in just a second. Their number is 888-406-6222. 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Or if you want me to help you, just go to kennysgoldquiz.com. And you'll see how good looking I am. My beautiful face is on that website. Okay? So the number to get me live here is 888-961-0222. We have the amazing Wendy on phones this morning. She will take your call. And she'll get your question and she will connect you to me. Here's something I want to say. People ask me every day, Mr. Michaels, why do you promote Golden Crest Metals? Why do you tell us to go there? Okay. How long a company has been in business means nothing in the gold business. There are companies that have been in business in the gold business 20 years, 30 years, and they're ripping off seniors. It's not how long someone's been in business. It's their business practices that matter. And the fact that there's complaints after complaints after complaints on these companies that have been around a long time, what does that mean? It just means they haven't gotten caught yet, but they will. And whether they get caught or not, when you see complaints after complaints after complaints on the Better Business Bureau, that they're ripping off people who are seniors, they're ripping off people that are in their 60s, in their 70s, in their 80s, that's disgusting. And Golden Crest Metals is the complete opposite. There are no complaints. They're not ripping people off. And so I never care how long a restaurant's been open for. I don't care how long a company's been in business. I don't go by that. If a restaurant's been open 20 years and the food is poo-poo and the service is poo-poo, I'd rather eat at a restaurant that's been open a week and the food is good and the service is good. That's what I'm there for. Think about it. If you hang out with a guy who's murdered 20 people, you say, well, he's a really nice guy. I hang out with him all the time. I don't have an issue with him. Doesn't mean he's not killing people. He just hasn't been caught. You never move an IRA, a 401k with companies with all these complaints. You don't do it. Because it shows their business practices. It shows their mentality. I move my money to morals and ethics. Not to how long someone's been in business. If someone's been in business 20 years and their morals and ethics suck and their business practices suck and they rip off seniors, what the hell am I doing business with them for? Now you know why I promote Golden Crust Metals. I've done my homework. I have vetted gold companies. I have vetted gold companies from soup to nuts. And Golden Crest Metals is the best place to go. You're gonna get more ounces for your money because they're cheaper than everybody else. I love that. There's no complaints. They got great buyback policy. I love that. And what's funny is when I vetted gold companies and I found what I found, then I found out Bloomberg, and you know who that is, right? Everybody knows Bloomberg. Bloomberg vetted gold companies too, and they found the same thing I found. Is that a coinky dinky? I don't think so. We did our homework. Bloomberg found that Golden Crest Metals is the best reputation, from their business practices to their morals to their ethics. And if I'm going to do a national radio show on gold and people want to move their retirement accounts, why the hell would I refer you to a place that's got a ton of complaints? Why would I do that? Why would I refer you to a place that's ripping off seniors? Why would I do that? I wouldn't. That's why I tell you, go to kennysgoldquiz.com or call Golden Crest Metals, 888-406-6222. Okay? So I hope I made myself clear. It's not about how long someone's been around. It's about their business practices. I'd rather eat at a restaurant that's been open a week where the food is good and the service is good than eat in a restaurant that's been around 20 years and the food is poo-poo and the service is poo-poo and the prices are poo-poo any day of the week. Now, the New York Times is reporting that everyone should be moving to gold because they see what's going on worldwide. The New York Times says everyone should be moving to gold if they want growth in their old age. That's what it said. Crazy. Deutsche Bank saying gold's going to double by the end of the year. That's the fourth bank now. Trump is trying to unlock America's largest gold reserve because he has a plan. And someone asked the other day on MarketWatch, there was an article about why are countries hoarding gold? And the answer is countries are stressed about their money, so they run to gold. What a novel concept. If you're stressed about your money, why are you not in gold? Right? So the point I'm making is when you are 59 and a half or older, you have the right to withdraw money from a retirement account. And when you're 73, you have to by law. So when you're at that age where you can start taking money out, you want to be in silver and gold. Because when you take money out in silver and gold and you take it out in the metal itself, you reduce what Uncle Sam gets, which means you keep more money. Did you know if gold never moved and you moved your retirement account into physical gold and silver, you'd be ahead? Is that crazy or what? That's crazy. If gold and silver never moved, you'd be ahead. Now you're thinking, Mr. Michaels, how's that possible? Because it's the only retirement account with the option to pay less to Uncle Sam. So less to Uncle Sam means more to you. So if there's more to you, you're ahead. Even if gold never moves. That's why you move to gold and silver. Seniors benefit from moving to metals. Seniors stress from staying in paper. Some of you are wondering why I'm so good looking, because I'm in gold. I don't have that stress that gives me wrinkles on my face. I don't have that stress. Look at my face right now on YouTube. Go to Striking Gold with Kenny Michaels on YouTube. Look how beautiful I am. Look at no wrinkles, nothing. Because I'm in gold. Because the Bible says if I go to gold, I get divine peace and divine wealth. Now I don't have divine wealth, but I do have divine peace. Yes, I'm better looking than Brad Pitt. There's no doubt. but he's got divine wealth. Right? But the point I'm getting at is, when you're a senior, when you're at an age where you can take money out, why feed Uncle Sam? You've been feeding Uncle Sam your whole stinking life. Think about it. 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Someone there, they will help you. If not, they'll get you on my calendar, and I'll help you. You can call me live here in studio if you are interested in buying gold, buying silver, trying to find out about it. How do you do it? 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The phone lines are open. You can call me live here on air right now. And the amazing Wendy will take your call, and she, of course, will put you through to me. By the way, you can send me an email to be read on the show. Kenny at kenmichaels.com. You can send me an email right now, and I'll be happy to read your email on air. If you're too shy to call in, I don't bite. You can call in. I haven't bitten anybody in probably 6-8 months by now. Haven't bitten anybody yet. Yet. All right. So here's something I want to share that came up this week about the banks. There's something called the labor rules, and labor is spelled a little differently. It's spelled L-A-B-O-U-R. And now the banks can close an account at any time with no warning for audits, for reviews, for de-escalation,

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2: Or else right now. 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The banks pay nothing on your money. And when this new Fed chair takes over in like a week and a half or 2 weeks, he's going to drop interest rates. And that's going to drop your drawers, and you're going to be exposed with your drawers dropped. Now what do you do with your money? And for most of you, having your drawers dropped would not be a good-looking sight, I'm sure. Move to gold. Take your cash, move to gold. Get out of the bank's grasp. Get out of these rules that are coming up week after week after week, that the banks can close this and the banks can do that and the banks own the money and the banks do this and the banks do that. Nothing ever benefits us. Have you ever seen an article that says banks are now going to pay you 8% on your money? Have you ever seen that article? I haven't. Have you ever seen an article that says the stock market is only going to go up, up, up? It's never going to go down. I haven't. If countries are moving to gold because they're stressed about their money, think about that line. That was on Yahoo Finance. It said, countries are stressed about their money, so they're moving to gold. I love that line. And if they're stressed about their money and moving to gold, and you're stressed about your money, move to gold. Ronald Reagan's famous 9 words about the government were this. Listen to this. Ronald Reagan said, the 9 words the people of America fear the most is knock, knock. We're here from the government. We're here to help you. What? How are you here to help me? You charge me more tax when I take money out of my retirement account than you should. Your federal banking system pays me nothing and can close my account at any time. And you're here to help me? I don't need that kind of help. As a senior, I know you're going to find it hard to believe based on how good I look that I'm 64. I get it. People have a hard time with this. When you go to kennysgoldquiz.com and you see how good looking I am, people are blown away by my looks. I understand. I can't do anything about it, folks. I was blessed that way. But the government is here to help me, so it says. Yet, when I go take money out of my retirement account and I'm in stocks, I pay a lot of tax. But I've been paying tax my whole life. When is it mine? When I move to gold. The government's here to help me, but the federal banking system is paying me nothing. Now the new labor rule says the banks can close accounts at any time. No warning. How is that helping me? Ronald Reagan said the 9 words America fears the most. American citizens fear the most. Knock, knock. We're here from the government. We're here to help you. If you want to be able to draw on your retirement account and know that you can keep more of your funds, you move it to silver and gold. 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They're the best in the business. Their morals, their ethics, their business practices. 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That's who Bloomberg says you should be calling nationwide. It's crazy. Their number is 888-406-6222. I'll give it to you again, 888-406-6222. 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We come to a point when we're 59 and a half or older, and I've said this on my show 1,000 times, if I've said it once. We get to a point where it's not about how much money we make. It's how much money we keep.

Because every time we turn around, we're taxed on everything. I have not yet been taxed on going to the bathroom. But I am taxed on the toilet paper I buy to go to the bathroom. I'm not yet taxed on going potty, but I will be. And so, what can I do as a senior to keep more of my money because I pay tax my whole life? I move to gold. Because moving to physical gold and silver is win-win for you and your heirs. At some point, remember this about your retirement account, okay? At some point, somebody, whether it's you or your heirs, is going to be yanking money out of that account. And if you're in gold and silver, you could take the money out in the actual gold and silver itself. And what that will do, that'll reduce what you owe Uncle Sam. Now, you have questions about this? Call me here, 888-961-0222. Again, 888-961-0222. That gets you live with me. I'm Kenny Michaels. This is the show Striking Gold. Welcome aboard. We're going to take a break in probably a minute. But when we come back, I want to talk about why are the banks predicting gold to double by the end of the year? We now have the fourth bank in a week that has mentioned it. Chase mentioned it. Wells Fargo mentioned it. Bank of America mentioned it. And now Deutsche Bank mentioned it. Why is the New York Times saying everyone should be moving into gold if they want growth? And when they say gold, they mean gold and silver. And when we come back from our break, I'm going to talk about something about silver that's very important. You should have physical silver in your IRA. If you don't, I'll make that happen for you. 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Okay. The reason I'm going to talk about silver when we come back. There's a lot of new information about silver. That the prediction for silver, and you've heard me say this before, is that it's going to triple. Bank of America said 350. I don't think it'll go that high this year. But Goldman Sachs is saying 250. Chase is saying 275. I believe it. I believe it. I believe it because what I have to tell you about silver would absolutely be the reason they think silver is going to explode. Okay? So, call me here, 888-961-0222. I'm Kenny Michaels. 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We're going to take a quick break. We'll be right back.

0: trooper should have arrested the representative for doing that. That was all staged, and he was trying to get a reaction, and the troopers, they should have cuffed and stuffed him, I believe. We need leaders in this country. We don't need race baiters. We don't need people just stirring folks up. We need to find solutions, and doing what they were doing is just was a clown show.
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3: Fox News, I'm Daria Albinger. A departing Frontier Airlines flight struck a woman on the tarmac late last night at Denver International Airport. This is audio from the cockpit.
4: Frontier 4345, we're stopping on the runway. We just hit somebody. We have an engine fire.
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3: The person struck, who authorities say had hopped a fence and was trespassing, was partially sucked into the jet's engine. A three-day ceasefire between Russia and Ukraine is underway. President Trump hopes that it will be extended.
6: It's the worst thing since World War II in terms of life. 25,000 young soldiers every month. It's crazy. So it could very well be.
3: The ceasefire is scheduled through Monday. The president says the deal includes a swap of 1,000 prisoners on both sides. America's listening.
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12: How would it make you feel if you knew you were the first in your field? All too often are the most historic achievements met with little recognition or fanfare. October 1847. 26-year-old Elizabeth Blackwell is pursuing a career in medicine after being inspired by a dying friend who said she would have suffered less had she been treated by a female physician. Though rejected everywhere she applied, Blackwell was ultimately admitted into Geneva Medical College in New York. Although her acceptance letter was perhaps intended as a practical joke by the student body. However, after intensive studying, Blackwell would rise to the top of her class and earn the respect of her male counterparts, with whom she graduated 2 years later, becoming the first woman in the U.S. to earn a medical degree. Though met with discrimination, Blackwell championed preventative care and greater medical hygiene, and even befriended the legendary Florence Nightingale, who became the founder of modern nursing. Elizabeth Blackwell would tragically pass away from a fatal stroke in 1910, after a nearly six-decade-long career. And though largely forgotten today, the spirit of her ambition still motivates the hearts of countless female physicians who walk the path she traced for them.
11: Search Daily Deviation at Newstalk989.com for more with producer Max.
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0: 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Again, 888-961-0222. Okay? You can also go to kennysgoldquiz.com. You can watch me live on YouTube doing this show. Go to YouTube, type in Striking Gold with Kenny Michaels, and you can watch me do this show live. All right. So I want to talk about silver for a little bit. You know, Robert Kiyosaki, you know who that is, the author of Rich Dad, Poor Dad, has said many times everyone should have physical silver in their retirement account. China, as you know, as of January 1st of this year, has restricted export of silver to the United States. It means we have less now. Silver has become the number one most wanted and desired commodity in the world. But there's less of it. So what that means is that solar is begging for silver. Electric car, Tesla, as an example, is begging for silver. Southern California Edison is trying to get their hands on silver. AI development is begging for more silver. But yet, there's a lack of it and a lack of mining it. When your financial advisor tries to put you in SLV, which is silver stock, it's mining stock, you're going to lose money, a lot of money, because they're having trouble mining it. So that means there's a low supply of silver, but a huge demand. And so the price of silver is on its way. The price of silver is going up, up, up. And so moving it, there's more manufacturing uses for silver than there is gold. Now, I'm not telling you to go 100% silver. I don't believe in that. I believe in diversifying your metals. You should do half gold, half silver. That way you maximize growth. Because sometimes silver is quiet and gold shows its roaring lion head. And then there's other times gold's like, hey, I'm taking a break, little brother. You roar your head, and silver goes crazy. So when you move a retirement account, an IRA, a 401k, a 403b, a TSP, a 457a, an annuity. 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I'll get into that in a minute. When you move a retirement account into physical gold and silver, and you call Golden Crest Metals at the 888-406-6222 or go to kennysgoldquiz.com, I'm going to put you in 50-50. Half gold, half silver. That way you maximize growth. Bloomberg is reporting that China silver imports have now hit record highs. Import means they bring in silver. Export means it goes out. China is not a good share, right? When we were in kinder care and we were in kindergarten and first grade, we were taught to be a good sharer, right? We share things with our fellow classmates. Okay? China is not a good sharer. They don't like to share. They like to hoard. And why are their silver imports going up like crazy to record highs? Because, I'll tell you why. The demand for silver is off the charts. That's why you're hearing Bank of America is calling for record numbers. Goldman Sachs, all these big financial companies are calling for silver with record numbers. So the outlook for silver is fabulous. Put it in your IRA, not the stock. Don't put silver stock. You'll lose money. in silver stock. Okay? You'll lose money in silver stock. Because the demand for manufacturing isn't the stock. It's the physical metal. Let's get physical. 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You want the physical metal. 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Okay? All right, the number to get me live here, 888-961-0222. That's the number to get me live. I'm Kenny Michaels. This is Striking Gold. We got a caller. We're going to go to line two. We'll talk to Austin. He's in Palm Desert. I think that's Palm Desert, California, I think. Austin, welcome to the show.
1: Austin? Yes, good morning. Can you hear me?
0: I can hear you now. Yes, I can. Is this Austin from Palm Desert, California?
1: Yes. I just want to let you know that we were swindled to a gold, reputable gold company. We bought over $240,000 in gold and silver. They gave us gold coins, silver coins. We put it in our personal safe in our house. We found out later the gold was worth a quarter of what the value they said it was. Silver was even less.
0: And so I want to, and I'm not, again, I'm going to say this. That absolutely irritates the hell out of me. And I'll tell you why, Austin. This was my point earlier in the show. It doesn't matter how long someone's been in business. What matters is their business practices. That's what matters. You started this call by saying, which I love, it was supposed to be a reputable gold company. Now, when people buy gold and silver, I always say, do your homework. Go to the Better Business Bureau. Type their name in. When their profile comes up, click where it says complaints. And read the damn complaints. Because a lot of these gold companies that are supposedly big names that have been around are ripping off seniors. Do not judge a gold company by their name, by how long they've been in business, and even if some famous actor promotes them, means nothing. The famous actor is paid to say they're good. You, the consumer, have to do your homework. Now, I'm disgusted by the fact that you were ripped off. But I have something to say about that, Austin, and here's what I want to tell you. If I go to an auto mechanic and he rips me off, it doesn't mean all auto mechanics are bad. It means that one's bad. If I buy a bag of apples and one apple has a worm, doesn't mean all the apples have worms. Yes, it's true, Austin, that when a company does that to someone like you, it puts a black eye on the industry. No question. No question. And I'm hoping I can help you to fix whatever happened to you, and I'm going to go out of my way to try to help you guys. But that's why before I tell you to call a company, I do my homework. I vet the company. I know just about every company in the gold industry. And if you went online right now to the Better Business Bureau and you pulled up some of the biggest names where you've got actors promoting them, and you, when their profile comes up and you click complaints, you'll be blown away by how bad it is. But people are more lured by the actor, right? We've seen them all on TV. Turn on Fox News. There's an ad for gold every hour. There's a famous person. It doesn't mean the company's good. And here's my question. I wonder if that famous person did their homework on the company they're promoting, and would they still promote that company with the bad reputation they have? And if they do, then I got no respect for that famous person either, because he's okay with seniors being ripped off. I'm not, period. So, Austin, here's my advice. Do you have those medals now?
1: No, we went to a gold dealer here in Palm Springs and sold them.
0: Okay.
1: We lost $176,000. Now, can you not cut me off this time? We went through all that you just said. We investigated. We did all those things. When the original order came with the gold and silver, it came with a contract that was not signed on anywhere on it. And the interest rate that they said they were implying was not on the original contract. We went through all that. We've gone through the government. We've had the Better Business Bureau involved. It's under investigation now, and all we get is nothing.
0: Okay, so let me share.
1: $176,000.
0: I understand. So let me share something with you. I have an announcement to make, and I'm glad you're on this call. This week, I found out one of the largest gold companies in the country, located in Los Angeles, in Southern California, is being investigated right now by the FTC and the CFTC. They're being investigated right now for charging more than they disclose to the customer. It's one of the most popular gold companies that's currently under investigation. Another large one had their rating completely pulled from the Better Business Bureau because of the amount of complaints the Better Business Bureau was getting. And these are two companies who have been around forever. That's the point I'm making, is the business practices by which these companies operate disgust me, because they're going after seniors' money. Now, here's what I'm going to tell you. You said you did all that. When you went to the Better Business Bureau, did you go to the Better Business Bureau to check this company out before you bought from them?
1: Yes. And we also investigated, went online for complaints. We did all the things you have mentioned.
0: So here's my question then. If you went online, did they have complaints?
1: It's not covering us now.
0: I didn't hear you. Say that again.
1: Could reach, as far as we could investigate, they were not. They were, like you say, and I believe it is a company that is being investigated, because I am making sure it's being investigated. Is there a current investigation as we speak?
0: Good.
1: But they can only go so fast and so much.
0: That's right.
1: We will never see that money again.
0: Well,
1: I want to let you know that the people that work at these companies, they get shut down and they wait long enough to turn around, change their name, and open up as another reputable gold dealer.
0: Yeah. So, And that's a good point. I don't agree that you may not see your money. That comment I don't agree with, because if the investigation goes the way it should go, they're going to have to make some type of restitution to you people. And if they don't, or the investigation doesn't go that way, shame on the government for not doing their job. Shame on them. But it is very important that when people buy gold and silver and they put it in their IRA or they use cash to buy precious metals, you said something that about the contract came to you unsigned. If the contract is not signed by you, or the contract is not, you know, issued by them, you don't buy from them. And if in that contract it does not have their buyback policy, and it doesn't have their some companies mark up quite a bit. If it doesn't have their markup, don't buy from them. What I love about Golden Crest Metals, very simple. Very simple business practice. Buy wholesale, sell retail, that's it. Love that. Love that. And their buyback is in their contract, in their agreement. So there's no verbal he said, she said. There's none of that. So I am disgusted this happened to you, Austin. And my telephone screener has your number. Came it up on the caller ID. And you'll be hearing from me this week. I'm going to see what I can do to go out of my way to help you. Okay?
1: Yeah, I have one more moment.
0: Go ahead, Austin.
1: Just one more thing. We were cautious, very cautious. The problem is my other half, who is turning 90 in August, is the person who is being in charge of this, and I was leaving it in charge of him. You can't do that, women. Watch everything that's going on, because they did every communication was done over the phone. There was no emails. There were no texts involved in any of the conversations of point of sale.
0: And you bring up a great point. And I'm gonna have to disconnect you because I have a show to finish. But you bring up a great point. When I get on the phone to help people move retirement accounts or cash from the bank or their retirement accounts into gold, I love talking to both husband and wife. I want them both on the call with me. Number one, each one's got different questions. I want them both on board. Even though the husband may say, well, it's my IRA, not hers. I understand that, but you do have to live with her. You don't want to sleep on the couch. I stress that when people call me to move retirement accounts, I really, if you're married, I want both of you on the call with me. I want to educate both, not just one. So, Austin, I agree with you 100%. Thank you for that. All right, the number to get me live, 888-961-0222. Ladies and gentlemen, that is why when I vet gold companies, I do the work for you. 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I'll put my name on the line. I'll help you. 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When you answer the two questions, you'll see how good looking I am. I am the Brad Pitt of precious metals. It has already been determined. I have been voted, listen to this, ladies and gentlemen, on a side note, I have been voted the best looking precious metals guy in the country. I got three votes. Okay, my wife, my grandson, and my engineer, Eric, who works here at the studio. 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On top of that, I know what's going on in the metals world. 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I'm Kenny Michaels. This is Striking Gold. Thank you for making us a part of your day. God bless. We'll see you next week. Bye-bye.

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5: Deadly hit at a U.S. airport. I'm Daria Albinger, Fox News. A Frontier Airlines plane struck and killed a woman on the runway at Denver International Airport after the woman climbed the airport's perimeter fence. And now we're getting new details about the plane's evacuation. Here's Fox's Max Gordon.
6: You can see people using the emergency evacuation slides, and you can also get a glimpse of the aircraft's engine damaged after the collision. This all happened at around 11:19 Mountain Time last night. Airport officials say that 2 minutes after the person got over the airport perimeter fence, they made it out onto the runway and into the path of Frontier Flight 4345, which was taking off for Los Angeles. According to Frontier, smoke was reported in the cabin, and the pilots aborted takeoff. Passengers were then evacuated via slides as a matter of precaution. The Airbus A321 was carrying 224 passengers and 7 crew members. The airport examined the fence line and found it to be intact. Denver International says the person who was struck and killed is not believed to be an employee of the airport, nor have they been identified.
5: 12 passengers reported minor injuries. 5 of them are hospitalized. The U.S. is waiting for Iran's response to a proposed peace deal while tensions remain high in the Strait of Hormuz. Fox's Alex Hogan's at the White House.
7: It comes as yesterday was a day of heightened military activity in the Strait of Hormuz. U.S. Central Command releasing footage of a U.S. fighter jet disabling 2 Iranian oil tankers trying to breach the American blockade yesterday. The military also says that it intercepted attacks, and President Trump told reporters that the ceasefire is still holding.
8: They trifled with us today. We blew them away. They trifled. I call that a trifle.
7: Britain's defense ministry says it's deploying a warship to protect ships in the waterway. One senior British official telling Fox that the HMS Dragon Type 45 destroyer is now in the Gulf.
5: CENTCOM says despite the skirmishes, the naval blockade remains firmly in place. 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
21: DeSoto County's district attorney ramps up his strong anti-crime stance with a message that's hard to miss.
22: Welcome to Mississippi, where the firing squad is legal. Think twice. Just off I-55 southbound, a few miles into DeSoto County, a billboard erected Thursday by District Attorney Matthew Barton sends a strong message to would-be criminals. Barton making his point, quote, "We are going to be loud and clear that DeSoto County does not coddle violent criminals. However, this Hernando resident strongly disapproves of the DA's billboard message.
23: I think it's a reversion to barbarism and away from the rule of law. I think it's a terrible message to send. I thought we were a democracy, and it doesn't seem..."
24: How did I lose weight? And I did.
3: Lean, right here. I did. I love this stuff. Listen, Brickhouse Nutrition been with me for a long time. So chatting with Miles, I'm up at like 2:35. True story, I never minded being 2:35, but you know what minded? My knees that were falling apart and my back. I'm like, I don't know, what before I started really lifting, probably about 190. So 2:35 was a lot. I said, I got to lose some LBs, Miles. He said, Dan, we're going to sick our team of docs and researchers on it, and we're going to get you a really good product because I don't want to take a lot of these needles and stuff. 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

0: from the heart of our nation's capital, Washington, D.C., backed by the trusted voices of Team Fox. 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
1: 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I'm scheduled to be on Fox and Friends tomorrow morning around 7:15, 7:30 a.m. Eastern on Fox News Channel. So if that sticks as a booking, I'll see you there. I was on with Stuart Varney today on FBN. On the radio side today, great lineup, starting with Byron York later this hour, Miranda Devine in our next hour, a friend of mine out with a new book about people who change dramatically in their lives, in adulthood. The Promise and Price of Self-Transformation, the subtitle of the book You've Changed by Benoit Denizet Lewis. I'm looking forward to that conversation a bit later on. Jessica Millen Patterson, the former GOP chair in California, will also be here talking about her state. A lot going on out there. And then a tribute by yours truly to one of my idols growing up who has passed away. That is all ahead over the course of these next 3 hours on the program. I want to start by talking once again about the Senate race in the state of Maine. I know that we have a great affiliate there in Portland. We have a lot of listeners in Maine. This is also a Senate race that matters a lot nationally, because if the Democrats are able to win that seat currently held by the Republican incumbent, Susan Collins, very moderate Republican, if the Democrats pick off that seat, their map gets substantially easier to have a chance at winning a majority in the U.S. Senate this cycle, because the map overall is fairly tough for them. But if it's a really bad blue year from the Republican perspective, all bets are off. And they would absolutely have to have that race in Maine, the Democrats would. If Susan Collins can hang on to that seat, then the path to a majority becomes very narrow, if not impossible, across the country for the Democrats. And as we noted briefly last week, the Democrats have now thrown in their lot with this guy, Graham Plattner. He will be their nominee, barring some huge unforeseen development, because the other major Democrat in that primary race, Janet Mills, who is the sitting governor, a Democrat of that state, she was the pick of the party, the so-called establishment, which is basically powerless at this point, right? The left-wing base is running that party. So they tried to recruit, and did, the sitting governor of the state to be their hand-picked nominee against Susan Collins, and she was getting absolutely drubbed in the primary polling by this guy, Plattner. And it came out that this guy has quite a history, and we'll be talking about his Nazi tattoo for the next several months, the things that he's posted online about women and rape and rural and white people and police. I mean, the list goes on, how Republicans should never have a moment's peace if you are standing in the way of progress. His work with like quasi-militia groups on the left. I mean, this guy is an absolute radical. And the more negative opposition research came out against him in the Democratic primary, the more their base wasn't just willing to tolerate it, they were clamoring for that. They want him very much. And so the somewhat boring lefty governor just didn't stand a chance. She can't compete with the self-described communists, Nazi tattoo, and luggage like huge luggage worth of political baggage, where he's got a whole entourage carrying all these bags for him together. These are features, not bugs, in their mind. And the more people are disturbed by what they see, the more they dig in their heels for him. And now that Mills is out, she saw the writing on the wall, she saw the polling, no chance. She has exited stage left, leaving the field to him. So he'll be the Democrat nominee, and basically the matchup is set. Plattner versus Collins. And there has now been a pretty significant pivot here to the general election and this Nazi tattoo question, with people having big fights about it on social media. I'm sure it will feature into the advertising against this guy and the various things that he has said and posted in public now for many years, the things that he believes. He is way, way out there, you know, socialist left wing. And that's why they picked him. That's why they've picked him. He has this tattoo. So let's talk about this for a moment. It is a Totenkopf tattoo, which is a reference to this skull crossbones scary looking image that is not just associated with the Nazis broadly. It is associated with specific units of the SS that did a number of the most evil things ever imaginable among humans, including presiding over and reigning through terror at the death camps. That's what that crew did. That was the logo that they specifically wore. That was their little mascot, if you will. That is the tattoo that this man permanently inked on his chest and has had it there for years. Now, when this was discovered and noticed during his Senate campaign, he declared himself appalled by that history and then eventually had it covered up with additional ink and apologized. He then kind of basically unapologized weeks later, but he made a big show of like, oh, I had no idea. And then CNN had done reporting, an investigative report, that in fact he had stated publicly, and he had acquaintances who had said, oh, for years he's known exactly what that was. And he's talked about it in the past, and in fact had posted about it publicly in the past. So he was not shocked and appalled. He knew. He referred to it by name, including by the name of the Nazi unit that I just mentioned. He himself is a history buff, according to him. His former campaign manager, who resigned, several people in that campaign resigned now months ago when a lot of this trouble started to come to light. Maybe they didn't realize what an aphrodisiac all of this would be for members of their own base. Or maybe they just decided in their own conscience they couldn't continue working for this man. So there was a bit of an exodus, including from the former campaign manager, who was reportedly offered $15,000 to sign an NDA to not talk about any of what she knew. She declined that check and has been speaking out. And she said it was an anti-Semitic tattoo, and he knew damn well what it is. This is the woman who was running his campaign until she wasn't. So I think one of the questions is, and this is part of the argument that people are having in the discourse, is Graham Plattner actually a Nazi or a Nazi sympathizer? And in my mind, that's actually not really the question. Although there are many other things, I think, when you add them all up, to be very alarmed about when you think about this man's worldview and his character and his history. And I just rattled through a number of those examples. I think if you wanted to make the case that this person has at least some Nazi sympathies, you might start with the fact that he got a permanent Nazi tattoo on his body and then lied about his knowledge of the symbolism for political reasons. That, to me, would be Exhibit A. And let me just say, I have no idea what's actually in his heart. I know it's on his heart, right? The Nazi tattoo is emblazoned on his heart. In his heart, I don't know. I know that he's a self-described communist, so maybe you've got a little horseshoe theory action going on there. But I do think that if you're going to try to assess the question, because I've seen a lot of people saying, well, other than the tattoo, what evidence? Well, I don't think you can really just other than the tattoo this thing. The tattoo is step one of the entire evidence. We wouldn't be talking about Graham Plattner and Nazis in the same sentence in this context if not for the choice that he made as an adult to get this infamous, evil SS unit's little symbol, their logo, permanently inked on his body. And the fact, again, that it appears that he has deliberately misled people about his knowledge of that symbolism, that is at least some suggestion, an additional indication, let's say, of not being fully candid about the situation. You can't really play dumb and shocked and, oops, I didn't know, when it turns out that's not true. The I'm appalled story would seem to be a story, not the truth, for political reasons, based on that evidence. So, you know, that's point number one. Point number two, recently on his stream, Hassan Piker, the it boy on the left, the radical left, the guy who thinks that America deserved 9/11, that it's a shame that America and the West won the Cold War over the Soviet Union, whose collapse he calls one of the greatest catastrophes in history. Big fan of communist China. We've talked about Hassan Piker. Shockingly, I know, just get ready, he loves Graham Plattner. He is a pro-Hamas terrorism apologist. Piker is. Admittedly, he said that Hamas is 1,000 times better than Israel. Then he was asked, do you really mean that? Yes, he did really mean that. So this is a Hamas fan in Hassan Piker who looks at Graham Plattner and sees a fellow traveler and comrade. Here he was endorsing Graham Plattner on the point of how much he also loves Hamas. Cut 33.
2: Unironically saying Janet Mills is better than Graham Plattner, please, dude. He was pro-Hamas, okay? He was giving Hamas credit in 2014. Okay, what more do you want?
1: He was pro-Hamas, Hassan Piker gushes. This is praise to him. The butchers and savages of Hamas. He's pro-Hamas. He was giving credit to Hamas all the way back in 2014. That was almost a decade before they all started lying about a non-existent genocide that Israel was supposedly guilty of in Gaza. This guy has been on the Hamas train for years. Hassan Piker is thrilled to tell his audience in the process of explaining why obviously everyone should be supporting Graham Plattner for Senate. He's pro-Hamas. We have evidence of that all the way back to 2014. What more do you bleeping want? Asks Hassan Piker. And I would say if we're assessing the beliefs and the worldview and the morality and the character of Graham Plattner, the Nazi tattoo plus the support and words of support for another organization known for Jew annihilation, right? So you've got the Nazis on the chest, and then you've got Hamas and his pro-Hamas bona fides being cheered by Hassan Piker, Hamas being a group that is an organization, a terrorist organization, that is firmly and fanatically committed to the destruction, elimination of the Jewish state through genocide and ethnic cleansing, and they kill as many Jews as they can whenever they can. That's their whole thing, actually. So when you combine that with the Nazi tattoo, I think now you've got Exhibit A and Exhibit B on that question. Now, I don't know if he's actually a Nazi sympathizer.

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2: You all have applied grotesquely to virtually all of your political opponents for years on end. 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Keep it here.
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I'm Guy Benson. We're back. So Elon Musk raises his hand, and they all scream Nazi salute. Remember that? That was a news cycle for days. Elon Musk, the Nazi, because their big thing at the time was Doge and how evil that was. Look, he's a Nazi. Pete Hegseth has a Christian cross tattooed on his chest. That had some sinister white supremacist meaning, potentially. That was scrutinized and criticized on the left. Then there's just all the finger pointing. White supremacist, Nazi, and everyone from Donald Trump to Mitt Romney, right? It doesn't matter. They use that as a substitute for argument all the time. And then here we are in an important Senate race. They've decided voluntarily, eyes wide open, to nominate someone who's called himself a communist with an actual tattoo of a Nazi symbol on his chest, one of the worst Nazi symbols even within that realm, if you can believe it. Like, if you could pick something most evil, it would be that. And it is now very offensive to take that as any sort of evidence. Can you imagine? I mean, we all know the answer to this. If the Republicans had nominated someone for U.S. Senate with an actual Nazi tattoo on his body, and he had someone like a Nick Fuentes, the right-wing equivalent of Hassan Piker, cheering that this guy's been a longtime supporter of right-wing terror organizations as an endorsement, would that just be waved off as maybe not exactly proof of anything by our dear friends on the left? We all know the answer to that question, which is why this spin is so maddening and insulting. And I do not want to hear one more sermon or lecture about country over party from someone who would go with Nazi tattoo over Susan Collins for democracy or whatever. Give me a break.

0: News. I'm Carmen Roberts. How could it happen? That's what many people are asking after a commercial jet hit and killed a pedestrian on the runway at Denver International Airport last night.
1: Airport officials say that 2 minutes after the person got over the airport perimeter fence, they made it out onto the runway and into the path of Frontier Flight 4345, which was taking off for Los Angeles.
0: Fox's Max Gordon. The plane aborted takeoff and passengers used slides to evacuate after smoke was detected in the cabin. No name released on the victim. The Dutch cruise ship hit by the hantavirus is preparing to dock in the Canary Islands tomorrow.
2: U.S. officials will be waiting there to evacuate the 17 Americans who are still on board. There are still more than 100 people on that ship, but thankfully none of the remaining Americans have shown symptoms.
0: Fox's C.B. Cotton. 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
3: From the Mitch Wright Plumbing, Heating, and Air News Desk.
4: A Fayette County teacher is accused of injuring a special needs student in the classroom. Taylor Hayes has been charged with child abuse. The sheriff's office says she grabbed a student with autism and ADHD by the upper arm and left the child with red marks. Teachers say the student would not apologize for saying no to another teacher and refused to sit down. Taylor was placing him in a calming corner when this happened. Meanwhile, a former Memphis firefighter has pleaded guilty to sexual exploitation of a minor. Zachary Ritchie faces 8 to 60 years in prison when he's sentenced. Police say Verizon reported finding images of child sex abuse in a cloud account belonging to Ritchie. Investigators say they recovered more than 1,200 images. Ritchie was a...
5: How did I lose weight? And I did... Lean right here. I did. I love this stuff. Listen, Brickhouse Nutrition been with me for a long time. So chatting with Miles, I'm up at like 235. True story. I never minded being 235, but you know what minded? 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
1: Back here on the Guy Benson Show. 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And joining us now is Byron York, chief political correspondent at the Washington Examiner, where we are colleagues, also a Fox News contributor, so colleagues times two. Byron, welcome back.
2: Good to be here, Guy.
1: I want to ask you about the recent assassination attempt at the White House Correspondents' Dinner against President Trump and senior Trump administration officials. Of course, we're still talking about it because a lot of people just aren't. It's kind of on and off the radar very quickly. Media was going to cover it, especially since they were involved. So they were in on the story. So that was of interest to them. But I kind of imagine that we would probably collectively move on because now this is the third bona fide assassination attempt against Trump. You could argue that there was a fourth one that was thwarted at Mar-a-Lago a couple months ago. But do you think that there has been really meaningful soul-searching or reevaluation in any way of our politics in light of a third attempt to kill the president in the span of less than 2 years?
2: I would say zero. Absolutely not. Now, why it's still in the news, I think that one big reason is it happened at a big press dinner.
1: Right.
2: So it put the White House Correspondents' Dinner, which is a big deal anyway if the president attends, it put it in the center of the news universe. As far as anybody sort of reconsidering the rhetoric they have used about Donald Trump, the sort of maximalist rhetoric that they've taken to using for several years now, I just don't think there's been any reconsideration of that at all.
1: You know, Byron, I do want to just ask you a question based on our opening monologue that we just completed in the first half hour of today's show. I'm just wondering, in your extensive experience as a political correspondent and analyst, do you believe that if Republicans had nominated a Senate candidate with a Nazi tattoo, that would be excused and forgiven by the so-called news media easily and almost immediately?
2: No, well, you hear me laughing here.
1: No,
2: I don't think so at all. It's just not a possibility because some people on the left have described a number of Republicans, not just Donald Trump, as Nazis in the past. They view Nazis and American conservatives as somehow on the same spectrum. So, no, I wouldn't see that at all.
1: Yeah. And I would also just note that the candidate for the Republicans in this race is like the most moderate Republican in Congress, quite possibly, in Susan Collins.
2: Yeah.
1: So if you wanted a platonic ideal of a good Republican in their mind, she even voted to convict Trump in the second impeachment, doing the things for democracy that they claim they care about, and many of them are just very concerned about the current state of the Republican Party. Well, here's a throwback, old-school, sort of center-ish Republican who should be the easiest type of person to support up against Nazi tattoo. But they are finding ways to contort themselves to say, no, actually, the project of democracy and putting your country over party requires the defeat of Susan Collins by the Nazi tattoo self-described communist. And as I said at the very end of my monologue, Byron, I'm not sure I want to hear a single country over party lecture or a Nazi dog whistle identified ever again by these people.
2: Yeah, it's astonishing. And also the incredible turn on a dime when the, you know, nearly 80-year-old Democratic governor of the state pulls out of the race, Janet Mills, and the turn on a dime to say that Graham Plattner is now okay. He's all that stuff we said about him is just not true anymore. He's really okay. After all, I mean, he got the tattoo covered up. I don't know why you're so upset about it. So the flexibility that Democrats have shown, especially in the light of Susan Collins, who for all Republicans, is sort of the embodiment of what conservatives would call a squish. I mean, she is the most, but mainstream media would call it moderate. She is the most moderate Republican in the whole Senate.
1: Correct. And but that's it's a compelling national interest to survive or to save and survive democracy, Byron, to defeat Susan Collins with this guy instead. And here's the thing about it. In 2010, and I've talked about this here before, big blowout year for the Republicans, 63 House seats gained a handful of seats in the Senate, but left a lot of them on the table because Republicans nominated some kind of weird, kooky candidates for U.S. Senate in winnable races, including in Nevada, even in Delaware, if you can believe it at the time. I'm not a witch and all of that. I would wonder what you think about the applicability of that lesson, the 2010 Republican lesson, might be in what is shaping up to be a pretty Democrat-tilted year in 2026. Certainly right now, the polling is dismal for the Republicans and for the White House. You know, I think you might describe it as approaching sort of catastrophic polling for Republicans. And I know there's a long way to go until November, but this is not where a party wants to be. Part of it's also just, you know, the opposition party does well in midterm elections. When people aren't happy with the economy and other factors, you're gonna see some sort of a backlash, and you see which side has voters that are more motivated, all those factors. I just wonder if a blue wave is coming, does the fact that Democrats are going with Nazi tattoo guy in Maine and quite possibly this sort of Islamist sympathizing extremist in Michigan, could Democrats pay a serious price in these major statewide races if they nominate radicals and kooks and have that 2010 effect in reverse? Or do those types of extreme or problematic candidates get disproportionate media attack only if they're Republicans, and therefore if it's a blue wave, virtually anyone that the Democrats put up with a D next to their name could get swept into power? What's your instinct on that?
2: Well, I think Graham Blattner will get better coverage from corporate legacy media than, what was her name, Christine O'Donnell?
1: O'Donnell, yes.
2: Yeah, O'Donnell, the candidate in Delaware who managed to lose, you know, just an absolute layup of a Senate race than she got in Delaware. So I think he'll get better. But I think you're right to point out 2010, Republicans pick up 63 seats in the House, but don't win the Senate. And the lesson they came away on the Senate side was it was the right lesson, which was, well, you know, candidate quality really does matter. And it always does. And it really matters when you get a really bad candidate. Now, the thing about Blattner is he's very exciting to a certain progressive element of the party. And he actually kind of embodies, in his own tattooed way, a division inside the Democratic Party. So I'm not sure how that's going to play out, but I think it's probably good news for Susan Collins.
1: Yeah, I mean, at least conceivably, the flip side of that argument would be, you could say, like, well, you know, candidate quality matters, and even though probably at the top of the ticket, the Democrats in Virginia are going to do well in 2025, surely there are enough sensible people in Virginia not to elect the guy who said he wanted to murder Republicans and their children to be the attorney general of the state, right? And then that guy won by 6 points. So, yeah. I mean, he did underperform Abigail Spanberger, the fake moderate, by 9 points. But Jay Jones, the anger issues, not even pretending to be moderate, AG, in a wave setting in a purple-blue state, won by Kamala Harris margins. Even after it was revealed the horrific things that he said, voters ultimately were like, we don't care, we're voting blue no matter what. And that's my worry, that we could see something like that potentially.
2: And well, and obviously the subtext to what we're talking about is, the as you mentioned, the polling for the House looks absolutely disastrous for Republicans. Looks better for the Senate for Republicans, mm-hmm. and also the consequences of losing the Senate are greater for the president than losing the House. I mean, I do think a number of people in the White House know they're going to lose unless some incredible thing happens. They're going to lose the House, and which means that whatever legislative agenda the president has is stopped dead. But I'm not sure he really has a legislative agenda at this point. But he does get to nominate people to the courts, including the Supreme Court, and also to fill his own cabinet. And a Democratic Senate would just make those, it's kind of unimaginable how bad that would be for Trump if that happens.
1: Well, I think they would stop basically
2: everything.
1: Any and all confirmations, right? Just would grind to a total halt, because that would be the demand from the base. I mean, if they're willing to shut down the government twice in 6 months for long periods of time with terrorist attacks happening and long lines of TSA, if they're willing to do all of that and just blame Trump, I think if they win back the Senate, you know, all bets are off in terms of the types of things they would be willing to do and sort of break new ground in norm busting, of course, done in defense, they say, of democracy and all these other things, when it would be, you know, unprecedented power grab yet again by them if it happens, which is why I am so hyper-focused on these Senate races in 2026. Byron, one thing that the Democrats are going to try to make hay of in campaign ads and that sort of thing, although I'm curious if they're going to be able to keep their eye on the ball and stay disciplined in their messaging, because it just seems like there's a new thing they're furious about all the time, and they just lurch from anger to anger. But the last government shutdown, not the most recent one, the one late last year, was supposedly about Obamacare and the emergency temporary COVID-era subsidies that they wanted Republicans to extend permanently and pay the massive price tag for that. And Republicans said no, so the Democrats shut down the government. And the way that the Democrats have framed the whole issue is, oh, the Republicans are just wanting to rip health care away from people by taking away these vital subsidies from Americans who need them. And they're going to frame that as taking people's health care away. That's how they talk about these things. It's very simplified. It is lowest common denominator, stupid, misleading, all of that. But I do think that when those attacks come, conservatives and Republicans have to be ready to sort of, you know, clap back at that with, I think, a fairly simple explanation in response that I know you have highlighted a few times about the nature of the subsidies here that we're talking about.
2: Well, they do say in politics that when you're explaining, you're losing, even if the explanation is simple. But this one is pretty simple, which is when Obamacare passed, it included and still includes generous subsidies for low-income Americans to buy insurance. What happened in COVID was that Congress passed, controlled by Democrats, passed generous, extremely generous, extra subsidies on top of the original ones. These intended for people who were not in poverty and who were not even in the lowest percentages of the American income scale. Extra subsidies for them, which were a temporary measure not intended to stay beyond the COVID emergency. And that's what Republicans allowed to expire as they were set by law, which was voted for by Democrats, by the way, at the end of last year. So that's kind of the explanation. I think it's a very good case. But on the other hand, it's on the other side, it will be Democrats saying Republicans are taking your health care away.
1: I think maybe the fastest explanation summary of what you just said is the Democrats are saying that we're taking people's health care away. All we did was allow the expiration that they set, the Democrats' own expiration for these subsidies, to expire because they were for the COVID emergency, which is over. That's what happened. They can call it taking health care away. It's their own bill that we just allowed to sunset because the COVID emergency is over. I think that's probably the fastest way to come back at it. And I think that's something that can be understood pretty quickly. They just have to be not caught flat-footed if this is going to be one of the major lines of attack that the Democrats may attempt over the next months leading into November. Byron, before I let you go, Have you seen the video of Marco Rubio DJing a family wedding?
2: I have.
1: Seems like he was having himself a great time, the Secretary of State, you know, and sort of the songs flowing one into another and the crowd going wild. It seems like Rubio's really having a moment with the various jobs, very serious jobs that he has within the Trump administration. Seems like the president really likes him and they've worked very closely together. He's enjoying himself with the DJ stuff and all that. I'm just calling it a Marco moment. Is it something that is on your radar looking ahead into the future, or is it just kind of him living his best life right now?
2: 100% on my radar because of what effect it might have in the Marco and JD situation, which is, I think most voters and the president himself viewed Vice President J.D. Vance as the president's natural successor. So much so that several months ago, Rubio himself said that he, Rubio, would not run if Vance were running. I think what has happened, and not just in the war in Iran, but certainly the Venezuelan situation and all of the various foreign issues that have arisen in the Trump presidency so far, and there have been a lot of them, Rubio has just absolutely excelled. Just absolutely excelled, handles Congress well, handles the press well, handles the substance well, and on top of that, delivered an extraordinary religious message at the funeral for Charlie Kirk.
1: Yep. And a very good message over in Germany as well that was tough but well received. I think you're right to have those antenna wiggling a little bit. We're keeping an eye on it. And the video of the DJing is also not AI. It is real and it is fun. Check it out. Byron York, gotta run. Thanks so much for your time as always.
2: Thank you.
1: We'll be right back.
0: New talk for a new generation. 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

0: Benson Show with a Fox News alert. Governor Ron DeSantis of Florida tweeting earlier that the new congressional map that was passed by the legislature in Tallahassee is now law. Signed, sealed, delivered. Promises made, promises kept. That is the message from Governor DeSantis. That could gain the Republicans up to 4 seats in the House in November, which is an answer to what the Democrats have attempted in Virginia, as the state Supreme Court is weighing whether or not that constitutional amendment was done legally and constitutionally. And there's a Democratic strategist who was tweeting earlier that there's a lot of building anxiety on the left about how this thing might get thrown out by the court. A lot of finger pointing about people ignoring warnings internally about not cutting corners. I don't know. I'll believe it when I see it, but a very interesting couple of developments as other states now are looking at redistricting as well in light of the Supreme Court decision last week. So a lot of moving parts on the maps front. Another hour of the Guy Benson Show up next. Stay tuned. You don't want to miss it. Miranda Devine is here when we come back.
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8: Disembarking soon. I'm Carmen Roberts, Fox News. The remaining passengers aboard the Dutch cruise ship struck by the hantavirus will finally be able to leave the ship tomorrow after it docks in Spain's Canary Islands. U.S. officials will be waiting to evacuate the 17 Americans still on board.
9: There are still more than 100 people on that ship, but thankfully none of the remaining Americans have shown symptoms. According to the University of Nebraska Medical Center, which will have its national quarantine unit on standby to monitor the Americans, a new report from ABC News says that the CDC will not mandate quarantine for the American passengers. Prior to the virus's detection, the ship's operator says more than two dozen passengers from around the world, including the U.S., had already got off the boat and started traveling home. And because of that, health officials in at least six states now are tracking people who were on board or may have been exposed during international flights.
8: Fox's CB Cotton reporting. So far, none of the people in the six U.S. states has shown any symptoms. Iran signaled it's still considering a U.S. peace proposal, even as officials accuse Washington of escalating the conflict in the Strait of Hormuz. Fox's Alex Hogan has more from the White House.
10: It comes as yesterday was a day of heightened military activity in the Strait of Hormuz. U.S. Central Command releasing footage of a U.S. fighter jet disabling two Iranian oil tankers trying to breach the American blockade yesterday. The military also says that it intercepted attacks, and President Trump told reporters that the ceasefire is still holding.
11: They trifled with us today. We blew them away. They trifled. I call that a trifle.
10: Britain's defense ministry says it's deploying a warship to protect ships in the waterway. One senior British official telling Fox that the HMS Dragon Type 45 destroyer is now in the Gulf.
8: A spokesperson for Iran says Tehran will respond to the peace proposal at the appropriate time. 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
17: DeSoto County's district attorney ramps up his strong anti-crime stance with a message that's hard to miss.
18: Welcome to Mississippi, where the firing squad is legal. Think twice. Just off I-55 southbound, a few miles into DeSoto County, a billboard erected Thursday by District Attorney Matthew Barton sends a strong message to would-be criminals. Barton making his point, quote, "We are going to be loud and clear that DeSoto County does not coddle violent criminals. However, this Hernando resident strongly disapproves of the DA's billboard message.
19: I think it's a reversion to barbarism and away from the rule of law. I think it's a terrible message to send. I thought we were a democracy, and it doesn't seem."
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0: the heart of our nation's capital, Washington, D.C. 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
1: It is Wednesday, May 6th, 2026. I'm Guy Benson. 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I'm a political analyst here at Fox News, a senior columnist at the Washington Examiner. Lots of TV coming up in the days ahead, including at least scheduled America's Newsroom tomorrow morning, Gutfeld tomorrow evening, Outnumbered on Friday, the big weekend show Saturday, Sunday. I will remind you of all of that in the days to come, but in New York here for a spell for those TV duties. And here on the radio, we're together every weekday between 3 and 6 p.m. Eastern, and we always appreciate you being here. And again, if you miss any of any show, we've got that podcast that I mentioned. On the program today, the Trump administration's Secretary of the Interior, Doug Burgum, former governor of North Dakota, he will join us on a huge discovery in the United States with major implications. Looking forward to that conversation with him later this hour. Steve Moore, the economist on the state of the U.S. economy, not just gas prices, but sort of broader picture. Some decent jobs news today, at least as anticipated by a private sector measuring stick. We'll talk to Steve about those issues and beyond. And then in our last hour, Rich Cioli, an expert observer of Pennsylvania politics, on a lot of things happening in the Keystone State in terms of political maneuvering, interpersonal relationships among high-powered Democrats, the governor looking toward the White House, Senator Fetterman now being perhaps wooed by the Republican Party to leave the Democrats and maybe even join Team Red. Is there any truth to that? Is that even plausible? We will talk about all of it, because if you know even a tiny bit about American politics, you know that Pennsylvania matters a lot. You might even call it one of the keystones of American politics and political success on a national stage. So that will be an interesting conversation in our final hour today. Another important state on our political landscape as the locus of sort of left-wing energy and an example, the not-so-shining example of Democratic governance, is, of course, California, our most populous state. And at long last, Gavin Newsom will no longer be governor in California, with so many things going wrong, him being no longer eligible, he, of course, having various ambitions, shall we say, on a national scale. And so there will be, and by the way, people leaving that state. We were just talking about that earlier in the week. California had a net population loss again last year, with domestic outflow hitting nearly 300,000 people. The only reason it wasn't worse is because of immigration, and I'll actually come back to that theme in just a moment. But in order to replace Gavin Newsom for governor, they have coming up early next month a jungle primary where the top two finishers will go on to a general election. And there was a time where it seemed like there was maybe an outside shot that two Republicans could be the top two finishers, both like in the 20% range in a crowded field, and then the general election would be between Republicans in a place that blue. Would have been very funny. I'm not saying it is impossible now, but it seems much less likely as the polling has shaken out and settled down a little bit. Some Democrats have gotten out, including Eric Swalwell, of course, for various reasons. And in all likelihood, one Democrat and one Republican seems like the likeliest scenario, but you never know. It could be two Democrats. It could be two Republicans. Could be one of each. We'll see what happens in a number of weeks. So they have these sort of wild debates and candidate forums out there, because there isn't a Democratic primary debate or a Republican primary debate where people on each side dispute and squabble amongst themselves and make the case to be the party nominee. That's not how their system works. Instead, you have just kind of like this almost unwieldy at times, free-flowing debate across party lines, where you have a bunch of Democrats and two Republicans on stage, and they're all going at each other and jockeying for position and advantage in different ways. It's kind of a fascinating thing. And there were a few statements that were made last night on stage that I think merit some attention, just because California politics are significant, especially because the Democrats' last presidential nominee came out of California, and currently the top two frontrunners for president in 2028, at least at the moment. I'm not convinced it'll stay this way, but in many of the polls, the top two candidates are both Californians. So we ignore what's happening out there at our peril, and we're not going to do that. And we also have lots of listeners out in the state of California. So where to begin? How about here? I want to start with something that I appreciated. Steve Hilton, who used to host a weekend show here at Fox, he's an immigrant from the United Kingdom. He's running as a Republican for governor in California. He was asked a question about immigration, and I thought he gave a terrific answer using his own immigrant experience to underpin the answer. Cut 24, listen here.
2: Mr. Hilton, right now, President Trump is enacting a policy of mass deportation. As you know, roughly half of California farm workers, which are an essential part of this state's economy, are undocumented. As governor, would you push to deport them?
3: So I'm the only immigrant on stage. I'm a legal immigrant. And Americans support immigration when it is properly controlled. And what we saw under the Biden administration, open borders, undermined everybody's support for immigration. And as governor, I've made it very clear, although it is the federal government's responsibility to determine and implement immigration policy, I think it's important that all the laws are peacefully enforced. And as governor, I would make sure that we work with the federal government to enforce our laws.
1: Now, I think to the average American, that is a terrific answer from Steve Hilton. To the type of voter that dominates California politics, I'm not sure. They would accuse him, certainly the left-wing voters, of being anti-immigrant, even though he is one. Because they conflate all the time legal and illegal immigration and immigrants, which is not fair to the legal immigrants who go through quite a process. Laborious, lengthy, expensive to become legally part of the American family, or at least to be here in accordance with our laws. You spit on that when you simply erase the line between legal and illegal, which he refuses to do there, obviously. He said, I am an immigrant, the only one on stage. I came here legally, and I think that we should enforce our laws peacefully, and that we should not go out of our way to resist the federal government. We should cooperate with the federal government when it comes to enforcing law. That is the mainstream position in the United States of America, but definitely not in Democratic politics, and maybe not in deep blue states like California. But I still like the way that he framed that. Meanwhile, on the other side of these questions, you had this posed to Katie Porter, right, who was a congresswoman in California, has gotten into some hot water for various reasons, including for pouring hot potatoes on her ex-husband on purpose and berating and abusing staffers and all this sort of thing. She's apparently really quite something, a terror to be around and to work for. And we'll come back to that. But she was asked a question about health care, taxpayer-funded health care for illegal immigrants. Listen to the question, then the answer, starting in cut 19, then there's another one.
4: Congresswoman Porter, your thoughts on the idea of funding health care for undocumented immigrants statewide?
5: Yes.
4: Yes. And
5: that's, by the way, what I think Californians deserve as answers to these questions.
1: Californians deserve a regime in which illegal immigrants get taxpayer-funded health care benefits and plans. It was just a straight yes. And by the way, that isn't a controversial position at all in Democrat circles, certainly in California. Not even really nationally anymore, but especially in California, where actually under Gavin Newsom, they moved to cover virtually all illegal immigrants with taxpayer-funded health plans. Now, the problem is the math doesn't work. And Medi-Cal, which is their state system, has run out of money. The spending has exploded. They cannot afford to cover the citizens, let alone all the non-citizens, including all these illegal immigrants. The math doesn't work. And so even Gavin Newsom, who wants desperately to be beloved by his left-wing base, which is why he helped lead the drive to get that policy implemented in the first place, he's had to curtail it at the margins, at least, because the math is so disastrous. I think it's just wrong, period, to force taxpayers to give health plans to people who have come into the country illegally. But Katie Porter, full stop, the answer is yes. It is what Californians deserve, and she very much views. And this is, again, right in the middle now of her party. This is their mainstream view. If you are in California, having entered the United States illegally, you are a Californian. And in fact, Californians like you, illegal immigrants, deserve free, quote unquote, health care. And then she sort of said the quiet part out loud. Remember what I was just saying about people leaving the state of California, nearly 300,000 Americans leaving California for other states? And the only reason that their net outflow was not worse than it was, although it was net negative, again, that is almost unprecedented in the history of California. In fact, it was unprecedented until Gavin Newsom and COVID and beyond. They were net negative last year. The number would have been worse, except for immigration. So not so quiet part, out loud on a debate stage, Katie Porter, one of the Democrats running for governor out there, cut 20.
5: It's the job of the California governor to protect every single Californian. The sanctuary state policy is designed to make sure that our state resources, the taxpayer dollars, the public servants that we have are focusing on doing their jobs, which is not cooperating with the federal immigration authorities. These are Californians. They contribute to our economy. They pay taxes. And they're one of the only ways that our state has been growing in recent years.
1: Ah, there it is. These are Californians, just in case we were at all unclear what her view is. Illegal immigrants residing in California are Californians. They're entitled to all the entitlements, apparently, according to Katie Porter. Heaven forfend, we do anything to help the federal government enforce the laws of our country. And those illegal immigrants are, she said, one of the only reasons our state has been growing in recent years. Although the population did shrink last year, but it would have been worse if not for the immigration inflow. Americans are leaving, immigrants are coming in. Remember, there was a New York congresswoman saying actually she wants more illegal immigrants in her district for the purposes of population counts in the census, so New York doesn't lose seats, because they deserve to lose seats. People are leaving. They are streaming out. They are fleeing. Because you can't afford to live there, and it's unsafe, and it's extremely expensive, and the regulation and taxes are choking everyone. In order to try to stop the bleeding, Democrats' plan, in many cases, is illegal immigration, as admitted right there by Katie Porter, who, by the way, at one point, she was like trying to get up on her high horse about her temperament, and how dare people question my

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0: him in the administration, and I think a lot of people did, and that it's people understand this. It's he was not effective in governing. And I think that a lot of people in the Biden administration are talking about this because they realize that he was not an effective HHS secretary. And if you ask any cabinet secretary, they would tell you the same thing. Mm. And so I think that there is I think people recognize this, and I think this is why Tom Steyer has gone to the top.
1: All right, that was Sochi Hinojosa on CNN doing, I believe, their post-game show on the debate that we were just talking about in the first segment. And she was discussing the front runner, or one of the front runners for the Democrats in the governor's race in California, former congressman and former HHS secretary Javier Becerra. And she was saying, based on her deep ties into the Biden administration, he was lousy as HHS secretary. He was ineffective at governing. He didn't do a good job. He was not an effective HHS secretary. She said it every way that she could. She's like, if you talk to anyone in the administration, any cabinet secretary, they know it, they recognize it. Now, I'm sure that's true on one hand. And by the way, I guess now they just want to promote him to running the biggest state in the country after that performance at HHS. I was very critical of him on this show. They put an unqualified lawyer in charge of the health department during a global pandemic, which he handled poorly. Then monkeypox, he was a disaster. They tried to basically bully and shame him out of the job by leaking against him for 4 years. They would leak to reporters. You can go find the stories. Really negative quotes about his terrible performance from inside the administration, hoping that maybe he would just get the picture and leave, fall on his sword and leave. But old Javier Becerra knew you never get fired by Joe Biden, no matter how bad you are, no matter how disgraceful the performance is from Afghanistan and beyond, you don't get fired. So he just stubbornly hung on and he took all the insults. He didn't care. And I guess his reward is now to be front runner for governor in California. He was picked, by the way, for that job. Don't ask me. This is reported in the Washington Post because there was pressure on Biden to pick a Hispanic. So they're like, oh, look at his skin color and his last name. Let's make him health secretary. And it didn't work out well, as so many things did not work out well under President Biden. Well, postscript on the debate last night, and we'll be right back.
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0: hoping a 3-day ceasefire is underway between Russia and Ukraine. Fox's Jared Halperin says it was announced after a meeting in Florida yesterday.
1: The ceasefire announcement comes a day after Special Envoy Steve Witkoff and Jared Kushner met with Ukraine's top negotiator in Miami.
0: The ceasefire is scheduled to end on Monday. It includes a 1,000-person prisoner swap between the warring countries. An Indianapolis police officer is hospitalized after being shot while responding to a shooting on the city's northeast side last night. The department's public information officer, Drew Brown.
2: Detectives with the Buncombe County Sheriff's Office have charged 16-year-old Star Grant and 28-year-old Devon O'Neill Loving with 3 counts of first-degree murder and 1 count each of felony conspiracy to commit murder.
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3: From the Mitch Wright Plumbing, Heating, and Air News Desk.
4: A Fayette County teacher is accused of injuring a special needs student in the classroom. Taylor Hayes has been charged with child abuse. The sheriff's office says she grabbed a student with autism and ADHD by the upper arm and left the child with red marks. Teachers say the student would not apologize for saying no to another teacher and refused to sit down. Taylor was placing him in a calming corner when this happened. Meanwhile, a former Memphis firefighter has pleaded guilty to sexual exploitation of a minor. Zachary Ritchie faces 8 to 60 years in prison when he's sentenced. Police say Verizon reported finding images of child sex abuse in a cloud account belonging to Ritchie. Investigators say they recovered more than 1,200 images. Ritchie was a...
5: How did I lose weight? And I did... Lean, right here. I did. I love this stuff. Listen, Brickhouse Nutrition been with me for a long time. So chatting with Miles, I'm up at like 235. True story, I never minded being 235, but you know what minded? 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
1: Back here on the Guy Benson Show. 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And we are honored to welcome back to the program Doug Burgum. He is the 55th Secretary of the Interior for the United States of America. He is chairman of President Trump's National Energy Dominance Council, and he is the former governor of North Dakota. Mr. Secretary, welcome back.
2: Guy, great to be with you. Always fun to be on your show.
1: Well, I appreciate that very much. One of the reasons that we are able to be energy dominant if we pursue the right policies is that we are blessed with incredible natural resources in the United States. And that's something that I know you keep preaching because it's true. Maybe we'll talk about that in a moment. But I have to begin with this jaw-dropping, kind of game-changing discovery of this massive lithium deposit found in the Appalachian region of the United States, which could help power our needs in this country, not for years, but my understanding is for centuries. Tell us about this.
2: Well, this goes back to under President Trump and our, you know, energy dominance policy at the high level. This is, you know, having enough energy to sell to our friends and allies so they don't have to buy from, you know, adversaries that are either like waging World War One style war in Eastern Europe, or they're, you know, funding terror groups, or the IRGC, which is a terror group now with an oil field, waging terrorism on the whole world. You know, energy dominance is about, you know, prosperity at home and peace abroad. Part of that energy dominance is critical minerals, lithium, key to critical minerals. I mean, everybody's might be familiar, you know, never heard of lithium 10 years ago, but if you've got a cell phone now or you've got anything, everybody knows about lithium batteries. It's used in advertising because people know that it's a key, but whether it's, you know, automobiles, laptops, and aerospace, medical devices, we need it. And U.S. Geologic Survey, which is part of Department of Interior, when President Trump took over, we said, hey, we've got to get back all of these bureaus and agencies and departments, the federal government, back to their original core function. And under the prior administration, Biden administration, and before that with the Obama administration, USGS, you know, kind of figured out, well, hey, if we're not going to do any mining in this country, what do we need? Their core function was mapping, finding out where the minerals are underground. I mean, it was part of our energy abundance as a country, and part mapping is literally important. There's a book written called The Map That Changed the World. It was one of the first geologic underground maps that allowed England to figure out they had all this coal. It led them to being a superpower for 100 years because they were powering their entire economy and that it with low-cost energy at home, which allowed them to, you know, create the global system of power that Great Britain had. And so the U.S. Geologic Survey was our lead scientific agency doing mapping. Well, they almost stopped mapping. In some cases, the Biden administration, when they put away these restrictions on federal land, they said not only can you not develop these resources for the benefit and use of the American people, the USGS was restricted from doing mapping, you know, which is just crazy. That's their core thing. So they drifted into what some have called bugs and bunnies studies. We've reversed all that. They're back to the core focus of mapping, and this is one of the results. You saw it. It's astounding the amount of resource that we have here in the U.S., and right now this is one of these things where we're completely dependent almost on imports, and we're dependent on China for doing the processing of lithium. And so, Guy, you're like totally on top of this thing. It's so fun. You're the first person that's asked me about it. It's great. You're keeping up on underground lithium deposits that are just ginormous.
1: Well, I mean, it's not in my wheelhouse per se, but I know that lithium is really important. And I know that we are worried about, okay, are we going to be relying on other countries or even China? That's always part of the conversation. And from what I've read, this discovery in our own country contains enough lithium to replace more than 300 years worth of imports of lithium, which sounds almost miraculous, but you're saying this actually is a direct result of a policy pivot that the Trump administration, you guys made away from what truly sounds like a crazy stance and posture under Biden.
2: Yeah, well, it was, and this, you know, the simplest way, you know, President Trump, I love the way that he simplifies things down, and everybody knows the words drill, baby, drill, which was about energy abundance. Well, when we met with USGS, we said, your job is map, baby, map, you know, which is we've got to get out and find out what resources we have as a country, and this is one of those great finds, and there's more that we're going to find. I mean, we have large swaths, including federal land, where we have, that are unmapped, and the mapping techniques and innovations have gotten so much better. So without, you know, having to drill holes and do seismic, which is, you know, where you drop a charge down thousands of feet, it goes off, you know, you track what the reaction is of the rock around it, and you kind of get an underground map that way. There's all kinds of things, whether we're looking for critical minerals, looking for water, with essentially, you know, like an MRI of the Earth. Earth MRI is actually one of the names of one of the projects. We can, without you know, physical, just digital or optical or sonar, we can penetrate the ground and get a pretty good reading on what's going there as sort of a first case, and then come back. But so innovation and AI is helping us identify these massive resources. And again, we've got to break the stranglehold that China has on the United States on critical minerals, because they literally have, this is the best card they've got to play. They're a country that has to import more energy than any other country. They're the most energy dependent country, China is. They're the most food dependent. They have to import about 30% of their calories every day. So no energy security and no food security. But one thing they do have, they've got the rest of the world. They've got a playing card called we control the processing on critical minerals. We've got to get back to this, and we can, because you know who led the world in lithium mining and processing 30 years ago? The United States of America. Like so many other things, we led in copper, we led in a bunch of these critical minerals, and we walked away from all of it because of sometimes state and sometimes federal, but rules that said we're going to save the planet by no more mining or refining here. And as soon as we did that, we're destroying the world, because these other guys don't have EPA, they don't have reclamation.
1: Right, they're doing it all dirtier, and they're doing it in a way that gives them leverage over us and other countries. An insane policy, actually, to regulate and restrict those things out of existence. But that is now a tide being reversed. And this is really, I think, a huge, huge story, this discovery of this lithium supply. I do want to talk just briefly about this concept of energy dominance, because there are many very positive stories to tell. And you've alluded here, Mr. Secretary, to a few of them. But to the American consumer right now, I know there's a lot of anxiety about the cost of gasoline, which is what people often experience every single day, or at least every single week. And a lot of the conversation is around the war against the Iranian regime. I think the president has made the right decision for reasons that I've explained. But there are some costs to that, some side effects to that. And a lot of people are nervous about the cost, not just of gasoline, but, you know, cost of oil, price of oil really flows into a lot of different elements of people's lives. And people have been spending too much money, and prices have been too high for too long. What is your message to those Americans who may be skeptical of the war in Iran, who might be impatient because they want those gas prices to come back down as promised? What would you say to them?
2: Well, first thing I would say is, you know, President Trump cares deeply about affordability for Americans, and you saw this. He came in and inherited some of the highest energy prices that America had ever seen, and very quickly, within a year, got them, you know, substantially reduced, and everything's heading in the right direction. So, A, President Trump cares about it. President Trump knows how to get the prices down. We got a situation now, you know, where it's, when we say Iran is essentially gone as a country. We've got the IRGC, which is already a known and identified globally as a terror group. We have a terror group that's holding their own country hostage, and they have an oil field. You know, and I think, again, both the military and now the economic blockade and the economic stuff is all working to, you know, take a terror group that had leverage over a piece of geography and things. So I'm confident that we're going to have a really positive outcome. I'm very confident in President Trump delivering that. But in the meantime, when we look back here, when we talk about it from a political standpoint, or when we talk about it from a consumer standpoint, you say, when you're talking about your listening, you had a national audience, what state are you in? Because, you know, the lowest prices in California in 2025 before this current conflict with the IRGC and Iran began, the lowest prices there were higher than the higher prices in most all other states. And we've got states like California that, 60%+ of their oil and gas coming from foreign countries. They've created an energy island by policy. They've created specialty fuel requirements.
1: Right, by design. It's that expensive by design. It's their policy.
2: They had 40 refineries, and now they had 8 going to 7 going to 6 because you can't make money. They passed laws like we're going to cap profitability on refinery. We're going to pass all these different environmental laws. They basically are running all the refiners out of business. Texas, by contrast, has 36 going to 37 refineries. But you'd say, we'll refine it in Texas, and we'll ship it to California. They block all the pipelines. So self-inflicted, and there's similar stories in the Northeast. So we've got parts of our country in the Northeast and on the West Coast that basically followed these European-style energy transition, and energy transition in reality meant energy subtraction, which you're going to have less energy, and therefore the price goes up. So if you live in an energy subtraction state, you're going to have different results than if you live in a place that had, you know, Trump-style pro-energy, American affordable, reliable energy. We're going to see a bifurcation of where the economy of this country is going to be divided by those states that have got low energy prices, low electricity prices. They're going to get the bulk of all the capital investment that's coming with AI, advanced manufacturing, advanced distribution, advanced anything, because all of the industries of the future, you know, including things like medicine and education, are going to require more electricity because we're going to be using AI in all these industries, and electricity is one of the key inputs. So we're going to see different results. And of course, you know who's screaming the loudest about the high prices? The states that have the highest prices, and they're the ones that had self-inflicted policies.
1: Say, they should be happy at higher prices because that's their actual policy, because they want to drive carbon emissions down and basically ban fossil fuels. That's what they want to do. So they should be cheering any high gas prices for any reason, because that's what they've done artificially to their prices due to their policy, as opposed to this temporary, hopefully soon to be over with a positive outcome, hiccup for, I think, a large global security and American security cause that is going to be worthwhile. I do want to ask you finally, Mr. Secretary, last week we covered actually pretty extensively the King's visit to the United States and his speech to Congress and the state dinner. And there were some wonderful things that he said. And I think the president spoke very eloquently about the special relationship between our country and theirs. So did the King, of course. He was greeted very warmly by both parties in Congress, which you don't always see these days. You had the opportunity to host and greet and meet the King. Tell us about that. How was that?
2: Well, it was obviously a real honor to be part of this administration and part of those that were hosting the King. I had an opportunity along with Catherine, who's former First Lady of North Dakota, now part of the administration, and the work that she's doing with the Great American Recovery, along with Bobby Kennedy on getting rid of the stigma and associated with the disease of addiction, so we can treat it like the chronic disease it is. But she and I were there. We got to greet him that afternoon when they arrived at the ambassador's house. That was terrific. Had a chance to hear him hear the president give that amazing speech in front of the White House with the King. Got a chance to go to the state dinner, which was remarkable. The president and Melania, incredible hosts, and the King that night, as you know, as reported, delivered some great one-liners, as does our president all the time. But then a special thing was that on Thursday, Catherine and I had a chance to host him at Shenandoah National Park. He's got a great love of the outdoors, and so the two of us were there and had a chance to meet him and spend time with him there. So had, you know, four different touch points with him. And again, it's this was, I thought the whole week was, you know, brilliantly executed by the White House and by President Trump, and really reflects, again, that special relationship.
1: So finally, relatedly, have you heard or seen some of the memes that you might sort of resemble some of the portraits of George Washington? Are you aware of this meme about you?
2: Yeah, I'm laughing because some of them are quite humorous.
1: Oh, they're amazing. But I saw one of the photos of you at Shenandoah with the king, and the caption of one of the tweets was something like, "Pictured George Washington meets King of England," and I burst out laughing. And I hope that you had seen it.
2: I had, and it was, and of course the king of England is related to George III, uh-huh. who lost the battle, and I did have a chance to share with some of the when I was at an event earlier at Mount Vernon with the Deputy Prime Minister of England. I did thank the UK for turning down our George Washington's desire to serve in the British Army. They turned him down for a commission, uh-huh. and he ended up leading our troops and overthrew with the band of patriots that we had here, the largest and most powerful country in the world. So I thank them for not admitting George Washington to the British Army.
1: Amazing.
2: So that was we've had some fun with that.
1: Now we are grateful for that loss that they impose on themselves. Huge win for the United States. And here we are 250 years later. Incredible stuff. Doug Burgum is the Secretary of the Interior in the Trump administration, Chairman of the National Energy Dominance Council, and former governor of North Dakota as well. George Washington lookalike, of course, have to add that. Mr. Secretary, thank you so much.
2: Guy, great to be with you always, and thanks for being so on top of the issue, and thanks to all your Patriot listeners that are, informed listeners help us keep this country on track. We appreciate you. We appreciate your listeners. Thank you.
1: Well, you bet. Thanks so much. And with that, we will step aside and come right back on The Guy Benson Show.
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9: 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Matt Murphy, Fox News.

0: back on the Guy Benson Show. Something that we have covered here for years has been DC crime, which was truly out of control for years. It got really bad during and immediately after the pandemic. It has improved dramatically since President Trump made the decision to bring in the National Guard, which was, oh my goodness, demagogued to the hilt by all the usual suspects. But a lot of the screaming from many DC leftists, even, or maybe liberals, high-end progressives, and even a lot of just working class people, they have noticed that things are better and that crime has come down. So some of those objections have become more muted. Even the mayor, who's often, I think, criticized for good reason, and I fear that they're going to replace her with someone worse because she's not running again, Muriel Bowser, was not guns a-blazing against that policy because it's actually working. And we gave you some of those stats just recently about the turnaround. However, they were trying to claim there for a while that, oh, look, crime is coming down before the National Guard got involved. And they were trying to pretend, I felt like, pretend like the problem was being solved. And then the allegations came out, and the whistleblowers, that they were cooking the books on crime stats and that they were manipulating the crime stats to make them look lower for political reasons. And now the police department has terminated 13 officials related to the alleged manipulation of crime data. So that seems to confirm the problem and perhaps actually visit some accountability on people. Wow. Worth flagging here on the Guy Benson Show for you. And another hour is coming up.
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6: struck and killed on the tarmac. I'm Daria Albinger. Fox News, a runway at Denver International Airport was shut down after trespasser was struck and killed by a Frontier Airlines jet that was taking off. More from Fox's Max Gordon.
8: The person who was hit and killed still remains unidentified. It's also unclear why they decided to scale the perimeter fence at Denver International Airport and stand in the path of an incoming jet. This all happened at around 11:19 Mountain Time last night. Frontier Flight 4345 was hurtling down the runway, taking off for Los Angeles when they struck the person. Smoke was reported in the cabin, and passengers were evacuated via slides as a precautionary measure. In video taken during that evacuation, you can get a glimpse of the aircraft's engine damaged after the collision. The Airbus A321 was carrying 224 passengers and 7 crew members. The runway where the incident happened was shut down for the investigation, and airport officials say they checked the fence line after the incident, finding it intact.
6: 12 passengers reported minor injuries. Several of them were taken to hospitals, though. Tensions remain high in the Strait of Hormuz as the U.S. waits on a proposed peace plan that Tehran is now reviewing. Fox's Alex Hogan has details from the White House.
9: The White House says that as they're waiting for this, the ceasefire is still holding at this time. There's also a lot of other military activity taking place. U.S. Central Command releasing footage of a U.S. fighter jet disabling 2 Iranian oil tankers trying to breach the American blockade. CENTCOM also says that American forces have redirected 58 commercial vessels and disabled 4 since April 13th. One senior British official telling Fox the HMS Dragon Type 45 destroyer now is in the Gulf. The UK's Ministry of Defense today says that the ship will support efforts to clear mines and protect ships.
6: CENTCOM says despite the fighting, which President Trump has described as love taps, that blockade will stay in place. 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
21: DeSoto County's district attorney ramps up his strong anti-crime stance with a message that's hard to miss.
22: Welcome to Mississippi, where the firing squad is legal. Think twice. Just off I-55 southbound, a few miles into DeSoto County, a billboard erected Thursday by District Attorney Matthew Barton sends a strong message to would-be criminals. Barton making his point, quote, "We are going to be loud and clear that DeSoto County does not coddle violent criminals. However, this Hernando resident strongly disapproves of the DA's billboard message.
23: I think it's a reversion to barbarism and away from the rule of law. I think it's a terrible message to send. I thought we were a democracy and it doesn't seem."
5: How did I lose weight? And I did. Lean, right here. I did. I love this stuff. Listen, Brickhouse Nutrition been with me for a long time. So chatting with Miles, I'm up at like 235. True story, I never minded being 235, but you know what minded? My knees that were falling apart and my back. I'm like, I don't know what, before I started really lifting, probably about 190. So 235 was a lot. I said, I got to lose some LBs, Miles. He said, Dan, we're going to sic our team of docs and researchers on it, and we're going to get you a really good product because I don't want to take a lot of these needles and stuff. 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
0: It is Thursday, May 7th, 2026. I'm Guy Benson. This is the Guy Benson Show in New York City. 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I'm a political analyst here at Fox News, a senior columnist at the Washington Examiner. 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You can catch me tonight on Gutfeld, Fox News Channel, 10 p.m. Eastern. 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You can tune in or set your DVR. Also scheduled to be on the couch tomorrow, outnumbered with the ladies, noon Eastern on Fox News Channel. Just a couple programming notes there. Here on the radio side, you can email us whenever you'd like about whatever, gbs@fox.com. You can follow us at Guy Benson Show. You can follow me personally at Guy P. Benson. The lineup today is as follows. Later this hour, KT McFarland on Iran, some major movement potentially there. Plus some other hotspots around the world, President Trump going to China. There's a lot to discuss or to meet with Xi. That'll be KT McFarland's wheelhouse later on in about half an hour, actually, from right now. In our next hour here in studio, we will have Tyrus in the house. That's always a good time. Never know exactly where it's headed, and I'm sure today will be no exception. He and I will be on the Gutfeld panel tonight together, by the way, just a little programming note there. But Tyrus joining us here for at least a segment or two, I think, in our middle hour. And then in our final hour, Kennedy will be here also on set to discuss last night's mayor debate, the mayoral race in Los Angeles. Spencer Pratt, who was on this show recently, squaring off against left and lefter, fail and failer, on that stage. And I think he did rather well. Will that matter in a city as blue as Los Angeles? We'll play some of the audio and get reaction from Kennedy, who, of course, is very personally invested in Los Angeles, the mismanagement, the fires, because it is something that has impacted very much her family. So I'm looking forward to that conversation just after 5 p.m. Eastern. So today, as I mentioned at the very top, May 7th, has been a date circled on the calendar now for many months in the United Kingdom because they are having, for lack of a better term, it's a not perfect analogy, but they are having effectively their midterm elections over there. And we'll start to know the results very soon because they're hours ahead, of course. And the expectation is that Reform UK, the Nigel Farage populist right party, stands to gain enormously across the country, that the ruling Labour Party of Keir Starmer is going to get waxed. We'll see if that, in fact, plays out. And a lot of the reason why Labour appears to be in such dire straits, that's their left-wing governing party, is because the even further left Green Party has been stealing or attracting a lot of the traditional labor vote. Many former Labor Party voters have gone to Reform, others going to the Greens. And the Greens, you might think, are a hardcore environmentalist party, a socialist party. That's true, although the emphasis has become less that recently and much more sectarian, anti-Israel, anti-Semitic politics. So that element of the labor base has broken off largely to the Green Party, and they are benefiting. They are leaning into that stuff hard. They're not openly saying, hello, anti-Semites, come vote for us, but they're about as close as you can get to openly saying that, including a slew of their own candidates who have been discovered saying full-blown anti-Semitic things. Like, oh, attacking a synagogue isn't anti-Semitism, it's revenge. Calling Jews cockroaches. That sort of thing is what we're discussing here. So that's just a little note to keep an eye on over across the ocean as the results come in tonight. And I bring that up not because it's the lead story by any means here in the United States, but because we have to be on guard in this country for sectarian politics of bigotry here. I think the problem in Europe is far, far worse, but it is gaining more of a foothold in this country as well, which is why the likes of Hassan Piker, who would be very comfortable in the Green Party in the UK, why he is becoming an all-star on the American left. Which brings us to a soundbite. Here in America, not UK politics, American politics. This is a clip that was highlighted by Christopher Rufo, the conservative activist and researcher. And this is from a woman named Zahra Bilou. She is a leader in the CARE California chapter, the Council on American Islamic Relations, which is a pro-terrorism organization. You might say, Guy, how can you say that? Well, because the leader of CARE nationally praised the Hamas slaughter of 1,200 people on October 7th, including the murders of dozens of Americans, he, in prepared public remarks, supported that attack. That's their executive director nationally, an organization that was also an unindicted co-conspirator in the largest terrorism funding case in the history of the U.S. federal government. So that would be why I would make that characterization. And they have tentacles and arms all around the country, a big one, of course, out in California, which, by the way, has been funded to the tune of tens of millions of dollars by Gavin Newsom and the government of California, per Christopher Rufo. So this woman, one of their executives in the California branch, was discussing how they should talk about their quote-unquote anti-Zionism. And I'll let you listen to this clip, and then notice what she's saying and what she is notably not saying in Cut 45.
13: Now imagine your LinkedIn profile says, I hate all Zionists. Replace hate with whatever inappropriate must, like, you know, something I can't say here. Not strategic, right? Like, not strategic. Now you may say that sitting around Kahwa House on a Friday night, but you're not gonna say it on your LinkedIn, and So one, we have to do the basics. We have to remember that Allah protects us. And then strategic versus reckless. And this is a ongoing process.
0: Okay. So this is guidance to these Islamists and Jew haters, saying if you post publicly on LinkedIn or whatever, social media, I hate all Zionists, or she says, replace that with whatever inappropriate message, like something I can't say here. So you can imagine what that might entail. Maybe the F word in Zionist, maybe more explicit appeals to who they're talking about when they say Zionists, quote unquote. But she said, if you're putting that on your profile, quote, not strategic, right? Not strategic. Now, you might say that sitting around the Kahwa House on a Friday night with your buds, when you're among friends like us, you might be saying all those things about how much you hate, you know, them. But if you're putting that out publicly and then you want to go get a job or you're associated with us, right, reading between the lines, like those types of words in public might reflect poorly on us. So it's not strategic. Yes, Allah will protect us, but you have to be strategic versus reckless. And it's an ongoing process. See, I would say maybe it was not strategic for the executive director of that organization to praise one of the deadliest terrorist attacks in human history the way he did. The biggest single day mass murder of Jews since the Holocaust. But he did. She might even call up her boss and say, not strategic. I actually think it's useful for them to be honest and not strategic and show us exactly who they are and what they think and how they regard quote unquote Zionists. I consider myself one because I believe Israel as the Jewish state has a right to exist and thrive and is a valuable ally to the United States. So I'm a strong Zionist, but I'm not sure if they really mean me when they're talking about Zionists, if you catch my drift. I'm a Sunday person, not a Saturday person. They come for the Sunday people eventually. Terrorists do. Look at what's happening in Africa. Almost no one's talking about it. Another mass murder of Christians by Islamists just this week. Almost not a peep at all from the news media, by the way. There's no way to blame the Zionists, wink, for that one. So it's just kind of not a story. But notice that this woman, CARE California, she's not urging the members, right, her group there, the in-group, she's not urging them not to hate Zionists, quote unquote. She's not telling them to change their hearts and turn away from bigotry and hatred. She's not saying, hey, let's not tolerate that sort of thing in our ranks because we want to be a respectable civil rights organization for Muslims in this free country. She's not saying any of that. In fact, she's saying quite the opposite. She's saying, yeah, if you want to get that off your chest and blow off some steam and say what we all think privately at the cafe, when we're just among friends, that's strategic. But saying it too publicly is unstrategic. Not wrong, not bad, unstrategic, and therefore potentially counterproductive. So she's saying, hold that hatred in your heart, sort of like this is what we all believe. We just have to be a little bit smarter about how we reveal that to everyone else. This is not a message against hatred and bigotry. It is a message of camouflaging hatred and bigotry for strategic political purposes. And despite this warning, it seems like a lot of people associated directly with CARE and their various followers are quite bad at being strategic, as this woman would say, because they can't help themselves. The hatred speaks loudly, sings loudly from their hearts. I just found that to be a highly revealing soundbite that was shared by Christopher Rufo. Now, relatedly, there is a candidate running for Congress across the river in New Jersey, a state that lost many people on 9/11, the attack on the World Trade Center, which is relevant to this candidate running for Congress in that New Jersey district as a Democrat. I want to introduce you to that person when we come back on the Guy Benson Show on a Thursday here. Don't go anywhere.
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find that thought that I just started. Let's pick it up. I want to read to you from a Wall Street Journal op-ed today written by Michael Mukasey, who was a federal judge for years, then was U.S. Attorney General for several years as well. This is a very serious person. Headline of his piece, The Blind Sheikh and the Candidate. Adam Hamway was in my courtroom in 1995. Now he's running for Congress. Mukasey writes, I write to share the news that a man who was a witness in my courtroom more than 30 years ago is now running for Congress. Adam Hamway is the leading fundraiser among the 13 Democratic candidates competing to succeed a retiring congresswoman in New Jersey's 12th congressional district. So it's a very crowded field, and the leading candidate by some measures is this guy. Mr. Hamway appeared before me as a defense witness when I presided over the 1995 trial of Omar Abdel Rahman, known as the Blind Sheikh, who was convicted of numerous offenses, including seditious conspiracy against America, providing the spiritual guidance for the first World Trade Center bombing in 1993, and conspiring to assassinate the leader of Egypt. You might remember the Blind Sheikh and this whole story, possibly because our friend and colleague Andy McCarthy was one of the prosecutors who put that guy away. This was the driving spiritual jihad force behind the first World Trade Center bombing that killed Americans with a goal of toppling the towers, a goal that Al-Qaeda finished years later. This cleric, this radical Islamist terrorism inspiration, Omar Abdel Rahman, was on trial in this courtroom in the mid-90s, and a defense witness on his behalf is this man now running for Congress. He testified that Abdel Rahman had characterized the U.S. and Israel as, quote, enemies of Islam, and speaking for the need for Muslims to conduct jihad against the enemies of Islam, he said, quote, of course, that's what he always talked about. I go, of course he was calling for jihad.

That's what that was his thing. This was a defense witness for the cleric who was convicted on those charges. Mr. Hamway was more than a casual traveling companion of Abdelrahman. He met the blind sheikh in 1991 after the cleric had already been charged with providing the spiritual authority for an assassination against another Egyptian leader, Anwar Sadat. He attended several of Abdelrahman's sermons and visited the cleric in his home before his trial and provided him with translation services. Mr. Hamaway began his trial testimony with the greeting, Assalamu Alaikum, addressing the defendant, the man on whose behalf he was testifying, the terrorist, the convicted jihadist. This man, just to put a finer point on it, was the blind sheikh's personal translator. He knew him well. He worked with him a lot. He traveled around with him. He saw him preach jihad repeatedly. Quote, of course, that's what he always talked about. That was his testimony. Just matter of fact, he was testifying on behalf of this guy. He was a defense witness. One of the most infamous terrorist convictions in U.S. history, this guy. And his personal translator, his defense witness, is now a leading, if not the leading, candidate for the United States Congress in New Jersey. Mr. Abdelrahman is no longer around to provide an endorsement of Mr. Hamway, writes Judge Mukasey, having duly completed his life sentence in 2017. That's when he died 9 years ago. But in case you were curious, Mr. Hamway has received the endorsements of Congresswoman Ilhan Omar and the head of CARE, Nihad Awad, who said after the October 7th, 2023 atrocities against Israel that he was happy to see, that's a quote, people breaking the siege and throwing down the shackles of their own land and walk free into their lands that they were not allowed to walk in. That was his endorsement of how happy he was to see October 7th happen. That guy in this organization, we just talked about that organization, CARE, in the last segment, has endorsed this congressional candidacy, as have major allies of Zohran Mamdani. The judge says, I'll be interested to see what the voters of Central New Jersey make of their opportunity to consider the credentials of this alumnus of my courtroom.

0: News. I'm Carmen Roberts. A scary night for passengers on a Frontier Airlines flight taking off from Denver International. The plane struck and killed a pedestrian on the runway.
1: Smoke was reported in the cabin, and passengers were evacuated via slides as a precautionary measure. The identity of the person, though, is still unknown.
0: Fox's Max Gordon. The U.S. says despite ramped up military action in the Strait of Hormuz, the ceasefire is holding. But Democrats are blasting the Trump administration over the wide ranging cost of the war.
2: 13 service members killed, hundreds wounded, thousands of civilians killed. The global economy in free fall, you know, gas prices, fertilizer, all of that had happened. And we hadn't gotten any closer to accomplishing our goals.
0: Congressman Adam Smith on MS Now's The Weekend. 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
3: From the Mitch Wright Plumbing, Heating, and Air News Desk.
4: DeSoto County's district attorney ramps up his strong anti-crime stance with a message that's hard to miss.
3: Welcome to Mississippi, where the firing squad is legal. Think twice. Just off I-55 southbound, a few miles into DeSoto County, a billboard erected Thursday by District Attorney Matthew Barton sends a strong message to would-be criminals. Barton making his point, quote, "We are going to be loud and clear that DeSoto County does not coddle violent criminals. However, this Hernando resident strongly disapproves of the DA's billboard message.
5: I think it's a reversion to barbarism and away from the rule of law. I think it's a terrible message to send. I thought we were a democracy and it doesn't seem."
6: How did I lose weight? And I did. Lean, right here. I did. I love this stuff. Listen, Brickhouse Nutrition been with me for a long time. So chatting with Miles, I'm up at like 235. True story, I never minded being 235, but you know what minded? My knees that were falling apart and my back. I'm like, I don't know what, before I started really lifting, probably about 190. 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
1: Back here on the Guy Benson Show, GuyBensonShow.com. 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Happy to report that we have with us KT McFarland, former Trump Deputy National Security Advisor. She has worked under four presidential administrations. KT, good to have you back.
2: It's always a pleasure. Thank you.
1: So the Wall Street Journal reporting that demands that have been made of the Iranian regime in this proposed deal that has been put to them include a 20-year, two-decade enrichment ban completely, hand over all enriched material, all the uranium, out of the country, attestation not to seek a nuclear weapon, which to me is far less significant than the previous two, dismantling the big nuclear sites of Fordo, Natanz, and Isfahan to the extent that they exist anymore after all the bombing, but dismantling everything that might be left, a ban on underground nuclear work, and on-demand inspections and penalties for any violations. That's at least on the nuclear side of this proposal. And the Trump administration said they're awaiting Tehran's response. That could come sometime today or this week. President Trump saying that he thinks that a deal could be reached within a week. Meanwhile, the naval blockade continues. There's a pause on this Project Freedom to open the Straits of Hormuz. That was announced and then sort of paused very recently. A lot of moving parts. What do you make of it?
2: The whole thing depends on two things. Number one, any deal that we would get with Iran, and you're right to point out that if they claim they never want to build nuclear weapons, I mean, who cares what they say?
1: Liars, yeah.
2: The deal is going to be, can we have inspections on demand, called snap inspections? So anytime, any place, anywhere, we can inspect anything. And number two, do we have an enforcement mechanism? Every previous agreement that anybody's had with Iran had not had either of those two. So the Obama nuclear deal, it had no ability to have snap inspections. If there were going to be inspections, they had to be arranged in advance, and they had to have appointments, and yada, yada, yada. In other words, Iran could clearly obfuscate anything they were doing. So you need that demand that you have any time you want to inspect, you can inspect. And then secondly, if they cheat, which you know they're going to cheat, what do you do about it? And that's where I think it's important that the United States, and this is separate from an agreement, the United States would have to keep part of the armada there, at least for a period of time until this was implemented. And then perhaps going forward, you would have a regional group, say the United Arab Emirates, Israel, the United States, others, maybe Turkey, who would then be responsible for if Iran cheated, then we could have other actions against Iran, military actions, sanctions, et cetera.
1: Yeah, is it too simplistic to just say this? Let's say the regime, or whoever's running the regime, right? That's the other thing, who's actually in charge and has authority. But let's say whoever that is agrees to all of this. And they're like, okay, yep, come take the nuclear dust. We're going to dismantle all these places that we have remaining. A 20-year ban on all enrichment, all of it. And they say yes. And then with these snap on-demand pop-up inspections, if they start playing games and they won't allow access to some facility, wouldn't the solution, and again, maybe it is too simplistic, to just tell them, if you do that, by the way, we're going to keep a very close eye on you from above because we control the skies, and obviously you're completely penetrated by Israeli intelligence and all of that, so we're going to know this stuff. If you play the games and we want to get into a facility and you won't let us, then we or the Israelis will bomb that place immediately. It's just no questions asked. You let us in and you uphold the snap inspection requirement or the bombs drop. That's it.
2: Because if you refuse to let us inspect, we assume you're cheating.
1: Right.
2: And therefore, we have the right to destroy whatever it is you're doing.
1: Yeah. I mean, that seems fairly straightforward to me. Am I missing something?
2: No, you're not missing anything at all. That's exactly what's needed. And that's why nothing has worked in the past, because Iran is going to cheat. And they've always gotten away with it. But the difference this time is that, you know, in the past, whether they've tried to close the Strait of Hormuz, when I was in the Pentagon in the Reagan administration, they closed the Strait of Hormuz. We did a few military things, stopped them. But every other time they've had an agreement with us, or they've tried to blackmail us, we've never had the military presence in the region to enforce it. The genius of what Trump has done is that, so we have the military operation of epic fury, right, to destroy their military facilities and to destroy their
1: missiles and the ability to build them and all that.
2: And rebuild them. And then the second part is economic fury. We knew that their move, they've done it every single time, would be to close the Strait of Hormuz. And they think that's the last move on the chessboard, but it's not. And because we had the military capabilities in the region anyway for the Operation Epic Fury, you know, we put all the armada there, all the destroyers are there, the carrier strike groups, they were sitting in place so that when Iran pulled its clever little move of closing the straits, we could say, okay, I'll see you, you know, check, check, made. We are now going to blockade the entire region, and we have the military capabilities in the entire region to do exactly that. We're going to do it starting tomorrow at noon. And so,
1: and the blockade's been a catastrophe for the Iranian regime.
2: Catastrophe for them and a complete success for us. The blockade means that no ships are getting in or out of Iran. They're not getting consumer goods brought in. They're not able to sell their oil. They're not able to, they're just frozen. I mean, they are like in jail. There's a cage around them. And as a result of that, for various reasons, the way their economy works, the way the oil works, the way the pipelines work, they're facing collapse of their currency. They're facing millions unemployed, and they're facing the complete destruction of their energy infrastructure. So the way it works is oil gets pumped out of the ground by a well, goes into a pipeline, and it goes horizontally across to the Karg Island. And then at Karg Island, there's an empty oil tanker that the oil gets put into. Mm-hmm. And then once the oil tanker is full, the oil tanker goes on its merry way, usually to China. Now, you can't turn that system off. There's no kill switch. There's no way that you can turn it off at the pipeline. There's no way you can turn it off at the well. It starts backing up. There's no storage capability left. And when it starts backing up, just think of a sink, right? You've got a clogged drain, and you can't turn the faucet off. There's nothing they can do with which doesn't destroy those wells. This is how the system was built. Probably a stupid way to have the system built, but that's how it's built. So if they cannot get that oil out of the ground, in the pipeline, in the tanker, the oil well backs up, and then the oil well is destroyed, and it'll take 10 years and vast amounts of money to repair it, if it can even be repaired.
1: Let me ask you this, because with some fanfare, the administration rolled out Project Freedom on the Straits of Hormuz and what the U.S. was going to do in opening that back up. And you had the defense secretary or the secretary of war, Pete Hegseth, out there talking about it, and Secretary Rubio, et cetera. And then sort of out of nowhere, President Trump said, actually, I'm pausing it, like a day or two in, I'm pausing it. And he said that was a request from the Pakistanis and other governments, reportedly including the Saudis. What was that all about? And then we're seeing a Wall Street Journal scoop that came out within the last few hours that the Saudis and the Kuwaitis have now both lifted restrictions that they had temporarily placed on the U.S. military's use of their bases and airspace, easing a hurdle that had tripped up Trump's effort to move ships through the strait. Obviously, some stuff happening behind the scenes there. Can you give us a read on that?
2: Okay, so we've made the point, right, that we can get things through the Strait of Hormuz. We've had two destroyers have gone through, American flag vessels have gone through, whatever mines the Iranians had laid. Maybe they did, maybe they didn't, but there's a path through them now. Maybe they laid them and we've destroyed them. But anyway, well, there is a passage route through. So I think that part of what's gone on is, as you said, maybe the Saudis had reservations, et cetera. But I think the real issue is the China trip next week. The Chinese do not want anything to go wrong with this trip. The meeting between President Trump and President Xi is of far more importance to them than anything Iran could do. And frankly, for the United States, that summit meeting is critical as well. So if you want to make sure that it goes without without a problem up front, you just shut down Project Freedom for a couple of days. Why? Because what happens if the swarms of those little mosquito boats, I mean, somebody explained it to me, those mosquito boats are like jet ski, right? Like water ski boats. They're fast, and they're testosterone, 26-year-old Iranian Revolutionary Guard guys who are flying. What happens if somebody just screwed up? That the swarm, God forbid, they fired a missile, the missile created an incident, we fired back. That would not be a good taste or a good, you know, preliminary event as the way the United States and China are going to have a summit meeting. I think it was just an abundance of caution. Shut it down for a couple of days. Let the U.S.-China summit happen. And then afterwards, we'll do whatever we're going to do. I think
1: because they're saying meeting, that it could resume next week.
2: Absolutely.
1: Right. So that, which would align with what you're talking about, the timeline.
2: The thing is, I think what's going to happen next week is that President Xi and President Trump are going to sit down and say, okay, we're the grown-ups in the room. What are we going to do about Iran? Trump will say, Iran can't have nuclear weapons. And the Chinese will say, well, we don't really care about Iran's nuclear weapons. Maybe we've helped them in the past, but it's not as important to us as getting the oil flowing again.
1: Right.
2: Because while the strait is closed and while the blockade is in effect, China is not receiving oil from not just Iran, but Iraq and the Saudis and the UAE. And that accounts for 40% or so, maybe even higher, of all of Iran, of all of China's imported oil. And
1: that's a big problem. Big problem for them.
2: And
1: I saw Brian Hook on TV this morning, and he'll be joining us on the show tomorrow. He was saying what Iran is dealing with right now as they look to the east and to the west. The Chinese will say, especially if Trump brings up this issue and we got to resolve it, the Chinese might say, well, it's not our war. But Hook added, it is their oil. So that is something that really focuses their attention. Then also there was reporting today in the Chinese press, at least, and Reuters picked up on this, that there was intentionally or otherwise an Iranian attack on a Chinese vessel in the UAE or near the UAE earlier today. That cannot make Chairman Xi very happy at all. So I wonder, KT, how that could play into this highly anticipated meeting between the two leaders coming up.
2: I think the two leaders, I think that Xi Jinping and Donald Trump sit down and say, okay, we're the grown-ups. We want to have a relationship with each other. We don't want to have World War III between China and the United States. We want to have trade. We're going to have sharp elbows in trying to negotiate those trade agreements. But what we don't need is a bunch of crazy mullahs in Iran screwing up the whole world.
1: Two more issues. First, Russia. There was a story today, also Wall Street Journal, Putin's strongman image fading as Ukraine brings the war home to Russia. I saw another story about how they are vastly ramping up the security, the personal security around Putin, whether that's paranoia or not. I guess there's fear for his life and assassination attempts. Are they worried about the Ukrainians or are they worried about Russian factions or maybe both? That seems to be like quite a bit of instability inside the Kremlin.
2: Yes, and you know, Putin should have had this war won a long time ago, but he hasn't. And that leaves him vulnerable at home because the Russians, even though it hasn't really fallen on the responsibility, it's not like the American Vietnam War where it was the middle class kids were getting drafted and so the middle class revolted against the war. In the case of Putin, he's the dead bodies. The bodies he's thrown at this war have been minorities. They've been not out in Moscow. They've been from other parts of the country. But he's still, you know, he's got a lot of explaining to do. Their great Russian military didn't work, and they can't seem to close the deal. They can't seem to defeat Ukraine. And then at the same time, well, Russia can say, well, oil prices are high, so we can afford to pay for this war. Oil prices are about to go down, and that'll be hard for the Russians. They won't have the money to pay for the war. And then the second thing, which really none of us anticipated, is Ukraine has found a whole new line of work, and that's drones.
1: Mm-hmm.
2: Ukraine has gotten so good at making drones.
1: And by the way, they've been helping us with that, too, the Ukrainians have.
2: Totally.
1: Yeah.
2: We're way behind on that. And the way they've done it, I mean, this would make a great – I'd love for you to look into this. The way the Ukraine has done this is that every unit, every little, you know, five-guy unit company in Ukraine, they're all independent. They're all working in their basements. They're all making drones. They innovate. They create. And then at the end of every week, they compare the kill rates. Who got the most kill rates? Oh, my drone that I manufactured and I, you know, held together with chewing gum and some rubber bands. Mine killed 5 tanks. Yours only killed 2. And so then Ukraine rewards the one with a higher kill rate with the following week gets more money to make new drones. So that, so there's always innovate. Every week they're innovating on how to do the drones. So now all the world, not just the United States, but everybody's looking to say, okay, Ukraine, we want to buy your drones. How can you help us get it? We know drones are the war of the future. You guys are way ahead of everybody else. Can you help us? So I think that what poor Putin has done, I mean, I don't feel so sorry for him, but he's screwed it up. He hasn't won the war that he should have won easily. He's now got a potentially an economic problem if the price of oil goes down. He's already had to mortgage most of Eastern Siberia to the Chinese to pay for the war. And at the same time, Ukraine could rise up from the ashes as a country that everybody wants to do businesses because everybody wants to buy Ukraine's drones.
1: KT, very, very quickly, it's been a very busy week for our Secretary of State, DJing a family wedding, hosting the White House press briefing, and now he met earlier with the Pope at the Vatican amid some tensions and the sort of war of words with President Trump and all that over Iran, Rubio over there to try to smooth things over. Your take there, 30 seconds.
2: He's just awesome. I always thought Henry Kissinger was the greatest Secretary of State. He's my lifelong mentor, but I think Marco Rubio is even better.
1: Wow. And he's been a busy man. That is quite an endorsement, KT, and something that I think a lot of people have been looking at and saying, all right, Marco Rubio has been very, very impressive. I'll leave it at that for now, especially because we've got to take a break. KT McFarland, we always enjoy having you here. Thank you so much.
2: Thank you.
1: We'll be right back.
0: New talk for a new generation. 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

0: we continue on the Guy Benson Show. Tyrus on deck. He'll be here in studio coming up in the next hour. Kennedy in the following hour. Just one note, this Louise Lucas, the Senate leader, the Dem in Virginia, or the architect of the gerrymandering power grab scheme that might actually get thrown out by the Virginia Supreme Court. We're waiting to see what happens there. She had her offices and business raided by the FBI this week. And I know that the immediate response from so many people on the left, Democrats, definitely journalists, was, oh, it's the Trump weaponized DOJ taking out their enemies thing. And I told you yesterday, pump the brakes on that. That is not what I have heard is the case here for a number of reasons. She put out a statement late yesterday. Usually she has these like sassy clapback tweets where she's like very, very aggressive and all that. And then this was a full, more professionalized statement. And it was defiant, unsurprisingly. And she's like, oh, you know, this is political and I'm going to fight it and blah, blah, blah. Again, stay tuned, but I have heard that what they have on her is devastating. And a lot of people are going to look really stupid and reckless when all is said and done and the evidence comes out. I will also point out that now it's not just Fox News reporting, but also the New York Times and MS Now, formerly known as MSNBC, reporting that this was an investigation that originated during the Biden administration. So the whole thing, it's just like, you know, Trump revenge or whatever, doesn't quite align with the apparent timeline here dating back to a Democrat administration. Maybe just one of their heroes is super corrupt, you guys. Just a thought. I guess we'll see and wait for that evidence that I've been hearing about. Meanwhile, another hour up next with Tyrus. Keep it here.
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8: Monitoring for the hantavirus. I'm Carmen Roberts, Fox News. Global health authorities are watching for any sign of the hantavirus that appeared on a Dutch cruise ship and left three dead. The ship is set to dock in Spain's Canary Islands tomorrow, but some passengers left the ship before the virus was detected. Fox's CB Cotton has more from New York.
9: And today, the director of the World Health Organization on social media, he shared a letter that he wrote to the people of Spain's Canary Islands. In it, he said the outbreak is not another COVID-19, and the current public health risk is low. Before the virus was detected, the ship's operator said more than two dozen people from across the globe, including the U.S., had already left the ship. So far, now, health officials in Arizona, California, Georgia, New Jersey, Texas, and Virginia have confirmed they're monitoring people who recently traveled aboard or may have been exposed through international flights. State health departments have said none of these returned passengers are showing symptoms.
8: And health officials believe a Dutch couple may have contracted the virus during a bird watching trip in Argentina before boarding the ship. Still no name on the pedestrian hit and killed by a plane taking off last night at Denver International. One reason may be the person was partially sucked into one of the jet's engines.
10: Frontier Flight 4345 was hurtling down the runway, taking off for Los Angeles, when they struck a person who had gotten out onto the runway. Smoke was reported in the cabin, and passengers were evacuated via slides as a precautionary measure. The Airbus A321 was carrying 224 passengers and seven crew members. Airport officials say they checked the fence line after the incident, finding it intact.
8: Fox's Max Gordon reporting. 12 passengers reported minor injuries, with five transported to hospitals. 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
11: Yeah, the state trooper should have arrested the representative for doing that. That was all staged, and he was trying to get a reaction, and the troopers, they should have cuffed and stuffed him, I believe. We need leaders in this country. We don't need race baiters. We don't need people just stirring folks up. We need to find solutions, and doing what they were doing is just was a clown show.
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13: Special unrated edition.
14: All right. Time to spin the wheel of weird. We got six topics on the wheel. We will share one story with you wherever the wheel lands. And that will correspond with the story we have. Rivera, what is on the Wheel of Weird this afternoon?
15: Here we go. We got loser mentality, right place, right time, Tweedledee, Tweedledum, underwear, necessary evil, and take a hike.
14: All right, let's
16: give
14: go.
16: Give it a big spin!
15: Now we got underwear?
14: Underwear! That is the topic. Here is your story. Well, this comes to us from Searcy, Arkansas. What's in Searcy? Is Harding in Searcy? Harding University? Irregardless, Arkansas family finds stranger living in their basement. An Arkansas family had a bizarre experience this week after they encountered an uninvited house guest in their basement. Harding University professor Dutch Hoggett had noticed strange things happening at his home all week long. I came in looking for my work shoes. I always leave them by the back door. My work shoes were gone, Hoggett said. I asked my wife if she had thrown them away, and she had not. Over time, we noticed chairs had been moved around in the house. We noticed that some of our food was missing. Hoggett and his wife, Sharon, then told their daughter. I think they thought they were both going crazy, says Charisse Gregory, their daughter. And I'm like, that doesn't happen at the same time suddenly. On the evening of Wednesday, April 29th, Dutch was at church, but Charisse and her husband, Mark, were alarmed after they heard what was going on. Charisse, Mark, and Sharon decided to start a search. We stopped by our house. I grabbed my bat and a gun just in case, Mark Gregory said. We didn't know what to expect. They returned to the Hoggett's house, where Sharon was the first to enter a storage area underneath the basement stairs. She went further into the closet, and that's when her eyes got really big. She starts to back out, and she says, There's someone in there. I see their leg or their jeans or something. That something was an intruder who didn't say anything at first. When I get in the closet, I yell at the guy to come out, Mark said. I've got a baseball bat in one hand, and I start hitting the door or the frame, kind of just to scare him a little bit. And he says, okay, I'm coming, I'm coming. The man left the house without incidents, although he had scars all over that he said were from barbed wire. Charisse called law enforcement as soon as Sharon spotted the man, and he was promptly arrested. The man's story was a wild one. He said he spent Monday night in the family's crawl space. He entered the basement sometime Tuesday morning, as the door was unlocked between the time Hoggett and his wife left the house. He stayed there through Wednesday evening and even formed a makeshift bed underneath the stairs deep inside the storage closet. Now, the family's message is one of empathy, not anger. They say, we're not angry at this man. I feel sorry for the man. I'm glad we figured out there was somebody living in the house because this could have gone on for much longer than it did. I don't think he was trying to be a bad guy. There was just plenty of opportunities where he could have taken things. It seemed like he was just trying to get out of the elements, trying to survive. The man, identified as 41-year-old Preston Landis, did take items such as food and clothes, but the family made sure to clarify that he did not take anything valuable and didn't hurt anyone. He was just a guy who needed a place to crash. Landis was taken into custody by the White County Sheriff's Office and was charged with residential burglary and theft of property. His bond has been set at $15,000. So, a creepy guy living in your basement for a number of days. Things get moved around. Man, it reminds me of Laszlo Hollyfeld, living in the closet. Chris Knight's closet. So there you go. I'd flip out a little bit, man. Find somebody. I don't know, though. If he was cool, I'd be like, all right, man. Get out of here. I need you living in my basement. All right, coming up, we've got name drop.
17: What's your name, dude?
6: Nation of Jakes. 5 o'clock name drop.
17: Drop!
14: Say it! Say it! All right, who is our contestant for name drop this afternoon? Rivera?
15: We got Rush.
14: Rush, what's going on, Rush?
18: What's going on, man? How y'all doing today?
14: Doing all right, man. Doing all right. Just kicking it.
18: I'm ready, man.
14: Listen up, Rush.
19: Well, when I first saw my wife and she came and told me that the numbers were coming in, but first getting under to God, we praise so much for this moment. But I also want to say thank you to all of Shelby County that turned out to vote, but also thank you to all the people who offered themselves up for service as well. Tough job to do, takes a toll on the family, so thankful for everybody offering up service, but I'm excited to be leading the conversation going forward as a nominee for Shelby County.
14: All right, Rush, drop that name.
15: Yo, Rush dropped.
14: Oh, he dropped?
15: Legit,
14: he dropped
15: watched,
14: the name drop?
15: Yeah, I legit watched him drop from the line. Yeah.
14: Oh, well. Yeah, I don't know if he got scared or not. I talked to my dad on the phone while I'm walking over the dog, and it cuts out same spot every day. And he's like, hey, Jake, you there? Yeah, I'm in the spot. Oh, you there? You there? Oh. So I guess Rush could try to call back, or if somebody wants to vulture in. You can name this clip here. We'll play it one more time.
19: Well, when I first saw my wife and she came and told me that the numbers were coming in, but first getting under to God, we praise so much for this moment. But I also want to say thank you to all of Shelby County that turned out to vote, but also thank you to all the people who offered themselves up for service as well.
14: All right, I think that's enough of it. Anybody calling in, wants the Malcolm movie passes, you can do it. 683-0989. Yeah, see, everybody wants to play now that they've heard it.
15: Yeah, of course.
14: Who's first up?
15: First up, we got, what was the name again? Mark.
14: Mark. What's up, Mark?
20: How you doing?
14: You want to drop that name?
20: I sure will. It's Mikel Lowry.
14: Show me Mikel Lowry. There you go. Yeah, slam dunk. You got it. You knew it. He is your Democrat nominee for mayor of Shelby County. He will face John DeBerry in the August general election. What did you think about the election results last night, Mark?
20: Well, I don't live in Tennessee. You know me as Markansas.
14: Oh, Markansas, yeah. Hold on, are you anywhere near Searcy? Were you living in those people's basement?
20: No.
14: Okay, good.
20: I don't live
14: good.
20: In my basement.
14: All right. There was a guy who was squatting in somebody's basement earlier. It might have been you. I don't know. I'm just checking. Just doing my due diligence.
20: No, I just sat down, and then I heard the clip.
14: Yeah.
20: I saw the results last night, and
14: right.
20: So, yeah, I recognize the voice. So.
14: All right, well, you recognize the voice? I've never heard this guy talk. Although, this is my favorite part of the clip, Mark and Saul. Listen, this is my favorite part of the clip when he says this.
19: I want to say thank you to all of Shelby County that turned out to vote, but also...
14: He just said thank you to all of Shelby County to turn out to vote.
20: They didn't come... Nobody got out there and voted.
14: Nobody voted! There were 89,000 people voted out of some 577,000 registered voters in Shelby County. 16% turnout. He's thanking all of Shelby County for getting out and voting.
20: Well, that's probably what he meant.
14: Well, when you do the numbers, 4% of voters cast a ballot for him. If you look at his 23,844 votes. So
20: well,
14: that's
20: I really don't know the numbers. And so, I mean,
14: well, I do.
20: Yeah, well, you got her in front of you. Of course you do.
14: 4.15% of people chose Mikel Lowry as their nominee. And we'll see if the numbers get any better in the general. But
20: that was from the 14 or 15% of the voters that went out there and voted.
14: Well, overall, yeah. Well, yeah. Look,
20: yeah.
14: Out of 577,000 registered voters, 4.15% cast a ballot for Mikel Lowry. 4%, dude.
20: So, I really can't say that. I really can't call that a win.
14: Nah. You know what, though? I mean, he's the nominee.
20: You really call that a win?
14: Yeah, he's the nominee. He didn't lose like J.B. Yeah. Smiley lost, you know?
20: Oh, so yeah.
14: He's the guy.
20: I'm kind of glad he's not there.
14: All right. Hey, but, Mark and Saul, running short of time, so I'm just going to tell you, you, sir, are a winner.
16: Drop!
14: You're getting some Malco movie passes. Josh Rivera will hook you up with your winnings, all right? Thank you for listening. Thank you for playing.
20: All right, man.
14: All right, get out of here.
16: Get!
14: There you go. There's Mark and Saul checking in from... from left Memphis. All right, 683-0989. We will check.
5: How did I lose weight? And I did. 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
14: 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You know, talking quite a bit today about the legacy of the great Ted Turner, who has passed away at age 87. I mean, what did the guy not do? This guy, he started his... He was out selling billboards and advertising in places like Savannah, Georgia, and Macon, Georgia, and he built a multimedia empire with regards to billionaires. Ted Turner did it the right way. He asked, why not? I'll do whatever I want, whenever I want. He built a lot of stuff, and the people of Atlanta right now, I would imagine they feel a lot like the people of Memphis after the passing of Fred Smith. Now, joining me now is a friend of mine, John Fricke. We have worked together in radio. John Fricke was there on day one at CNN when Ted Turner started that cable news network way back when. John Fricke, welcome into the Nation of Jake. How are you, man?
2: No, Jake, it's always good to talk to you, my friend. Yeah, day one, stood out in the lawn June 1st, 1980. I had been hired earlier in the morning, and I walked out there and listened to Ted talk, and he was like, we're going to do a 24-hour news on TV and cable, and we're going to charge for it. And we all stood there and went, oh, my God. Nobody's going to watch news for 24 hours a day, and sure as hell ain't nobody going to pay for TV. It's free, for God's sakes.
14: So you, John Fricke, were at the original TED Talk.
2: Yeah, I never thought of it that way, but yes.
14: Yeah. Yeah. So he had a vision for 24/7 news, and you know, you being a young news guy, you're thinking to yourself, man, we do a 30-minute news show in little segments of 5 minutes. How is this going to work? I bet you had a lot of questions for him.
2: Well, I mean, I didn't. I was 19. I mean, I didn't know anything. I mean, I didn't know nothing. I was just kind of along for the ride, you know. And I started as a videotape editor and had to teach me how to edit videotape, and then eventually became a producer, and then of course an anchor. But it was CNN in the early days was sex, drugs, and rock and roll. It was so much bloody fun. It was the best experience of my professional life, and I'll always be thankful for Ted. He was such a great person to work with, and then to everybody knows him as a news guy. I understand that, because even if you hate CNN, that's fine. Ted did not have CNN in the place where I think some people view it now. When we worked there in the early 80s and throughout, and I was there for 10 years, I went back later for 5, but when I went back, it was an entirely different place. It had become, I don't know, it wasn't what Ted had done. Ted was interested in editorial stance. You know, he was interested in breaking news. That's what he wanted. He wanted breaking news, all the news, breaking news. And that was his thing.
14: Yeah,
2: and what CNN was really good at.
14: I think that most of us, you know, when we look back at CNN, we think of the pinnacle was the first Gulf War. My sixth grader, and my dad and I would watch the war at night, and we were like, what in the world? This is wild. But that was kind of Ted's vision. Ted Turner would just make it happen. Whatever it was, the Goodwill games, you know, buying the Atlanta Braves, managing them for a game, because he needed content for TBS. The guy, he was a visionary.
2: Yeah, no, he leveraged everything. He leveraged everything to buy a little UHF station. He took his dad's billboard company and bought a UHF station, Channel 17, WTCG, which stood for Turner Communications of Georgia. That's what he changed the name to, and then later TBS, Turner Broadcasting System. And then he leveraged the television station and the billboard company to purchase a major league team, and then, you know, leveraged that to start CNN. And so he kept leveraging things. And no, everybody knows it for news, but really at his heart, you know, in my dealings with Ted over the years when I was younger, especially, Ted would always hang out in the sports department with us because, you know, to a point where Nick Charles would say, can we get rid of Ted? Can we make Ted go away? Because Ted was such a big sports fan. Because he owned the Atlanta Braves. He owned the Atlanta Hawks. He owned the Atlanta Thrashers of the NHL.
14: Wow, I didn't know that.
2: Yeah, he owned the Atlanta Chiefs of the North American Soccer League. He owned World Championship Wrestling. He bought that.
14: Yeah, I remember that for sure.
2: Yep, he was the founder of the Goodwill Games. And in his own right, he was a champion because he won the America's Cup as the world's best yachtsman. And so you know, on the cover of Sports Illustrated and all that kind of stuff. I just actually posted that up on my Twitter, or on my X, actually. Still called Twitter. But what a wonderful gentleman. Only heard him angry one time. One time. That's it, Jake. Once.
14: What happened? All the years of him.
2: Well, I was sitting on the set. We had just done the 10 o'clock show, and we were getting off the air. One of the news guys had said, you know, that's it for us tonight. Good night. And they went off to Larry King Live, which was not out of Atlanta. It was out of D.C. or New York. I forget which. And they went off to Larry King Live. Ted storms into the newsroom and screams at the top of his lungs. He was so angry. He says, who the hell said good night? He says, we're a blankety blank 24-hour worldwide network. It's damn, 6 o'clock in Los Angeles. It's like, you know, it's 9 in the morning in Tokyo, and you're saying to people in Tokyo, good night? We never tell people to turn off the TV. Body, body, body, body. Never say good night. And from that point on, we all had to say, and it's always ingrained in me, the news continues here on CNN. He says, that's all you'll ever say.
14: You know, Ted Turner, politically, he was not a conservative. He was not a Republican. In fact, it was the opposite. He might have been left of center, a lot of his environmental concerns, and, you know, he was anti-war. I mean, he was a Jane Fonda for a long time, if that's any indication. But nobody's talking about that. No, nobody, because this guy, he did so much more than that. He kind of transcended politics.
2: Well, he did not inject politics into CNN. Matter of fact, he forbid it.
14: Right. Well, no, I think that he regretted having sold CNN after he saw
2: that clear, Jake.
14: Yeah.
2: I mean, he said biggest mistake of his life was selling CNN. He wished he had never done it, because that's when CNN went down the toilet, in my opinion. Yeah, he had Cartoon Network. He had CNN Headlines.

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1: And then Ted putting this out on the map by beaming Atlanta nonstop 24/7, you know, through TBS and the Braves and through CNN to the world is, you know, it was just free propaganda for the city.
2: Right. No, there was a time, John, I talked to old heads about this a lot, that they were looking for, hey, what's this southern hub going to be? And you're right. It was between Birmingham and there was Atlanta and there was Memphis. You know, Memphis had FedEx going for it. It was a distribution center. Right. It was a big hub. And Birmingham was geographically, you know, advantageous. But it was Atlanta. A lot of things happened and broke right for Atlanta. And Ted Turner was in the middle of all of it. And that's why I make the comparison, is that people in Atlanta, upon hearing about the death of Ted Turner, I mean, listen, man, I hadn't heard about what Ted had been doing in recent years. I don't know what his condition was. I don't know what was going on with him. But you associate him so closely with Atlanta, like Fred Smith in Memphis, is that I could imagine that there was your heart just sank, just knowing that, man, this guy was so responsible for building up. You grew up in Atlanta, like as a young guy.
1: Yeah,
2: so.
1: I'm right. I went to high school out in DeKalb County. No, I and of course, you know, we have a connection to Fred Smith in Atlanta because of his son.
2: Well, sure, yeah.
1: Arthur. But yeah, I, you know, so there's that. But no, Ted had been doing, you know, a lot of us at CNN stayed in touch with each other. And, you know, Ted has not been doing well for the last number of years. There's, you know, I don't know exactly whether it was, you know, Alzheimer's or dementia. It was something along those lines, which is why he wasn't out in public over the last, say, 7-8 years. He hadn't been in public in a long time. He was, so we knew he was doing poorly. So it was no surprise that he passed. Just a larger than life figure. And everything you see when you see him, I hope they make it. I hope that someone in Hollywood makes a definitive movie about him, and a really good one, Jake. You know, not some plastic movie. I'm talking about something really, really good. You know, that really talks about, you know, maybe the formation of, because the dude risked. You want to talk about riverboat gambling? I mean, he risked everything. He almost went dead ass broke. You know, buying the Braves, almost went dead ass broke buying the television station, little channel 17, almost went broke buying CNN, almost went broke when he tried to buy CBS, almost went broke 100 times. He almost went broke. We sat in CNN going, oh, we're going to go out of business. Does anybody want to buy us? That happened multiple times the first 3 years we were on the air. We thought we were going broke. Well, we're going to get fired. You know, because there was no money coming in because, yeah, man, you know, listen, it hadn't clicked yet.
2: All the guys who have great success in business like that, there's always stories like that. There's always you're backed against the wall, you figure it out. And so and Ted was able to do it time and time again. So, yeah, man, you talk about great American entrepreneurs and success stories. You can't have that special without Ted Turner. There's a chapter, a large chapter, a whole book on Ted Turner. John Fricke, I appreciate you taking the time and sharing the experience you had with old Ted Turner. And he was definitely a legend in this business, and really just a legend, period. You're right about the biopic. They need to get on that. All right.
1: As always, Jake.
2: All right, man. I'll talk to you later, buddy. There you go.
3: How did I lose weight? And I did. Lean, right here. I did. I love this stuff. 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
11: Fox News, I'm Daria Albinger. Turning Point USA founder Charlie Kirk's widow, Erica, gave the commencement address today at Hillsdale College in Michigan.
12: Continue forward in life with clarity and intention, and you will come to understand that life is not defined by the abundance of options, but by the weight of the choices that you make within them. And those choices, more often than not, are not dramatic or obvious, but quiet and compounding.
11: Protesters gathered near the campus at the county courthouse. Congress is debating the Save America Act, which would require proof of U.S. citizenship to vote in federal elections. Critics call it a poll tax, which would prevent many people who could legally vote otherwise from being able to do so. 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
13: On Monday, we're joined by Doug Blair from the D.C. Swamp. He's going to be quizzing us about redistricting and the fallout.
14: And according to Tim Burchett, it's the man bun bureaucrats you should be worried about, not the little green men from outer space. We'll hear more of what he had to say Monday. Are auto sales a good gauge of the overall economic shape we're in?
13: We'll get our engines running at 6 o'clock.
14: And until then, happy Mother's Day. Enjoy your weekend.
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17: 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Ron Hart is in the Nation of Jake. Ron Hart, welcome back, man. How's it going?
19: Good to be here. Three years, 4 years, whatever it is.
17: Yeah, four plus, man. We're coming up on 5. Let's see. Yeah. I'm looking up this new congressional map, Ron. You're in Hamilton County. That's where Chattanooga
19: yes,
17: is.
19: I am.
17: All right. So you're in the 3rd district, I believe, in this new map. But you were telling me.
19: It'll be the first one day. We're trying to get the first, but right now we're in the 3rd.
17: Okay. All right. I'm looking. You were saying, see. Your hometown, You spent time in Memphis when you went to college, but you're from Middle Tennessee, correct?
19: Yes, Columbia.
17: Okay,
19: mule that's, capital of the world. Not just the United States, the mule capital of the world.
17: Mule capital.
19: Yeah.
17: You got a lot of ass back in Columbia then. I just cracked up Ron. Here you go. Let's see. Maury County. That's Murray.
19: They felt Maury sound too Jewish. Okay. So they changed to Murray.
17: County. You're not going to believe this. Columbia, which is in Murray County, you are in the 5th district, which is one of the districts that has Memphis. So yeah. Columbia, Memphis.
19: We've been very fond of the 5th forever.
17: Yeah, been pleading the 5th. Let's see. We've got because
19: we drink it.
17: It is a wild map. Ron, what do you think about the redistricting? Now, you did have a very compact district. The 9th district, it encompassed most of Shelby County and all of Memphis. Intuitive, but because of this Supreme Court ruling, the Tennessee Republicans were able to redraw the maps and make it more advantageous for their party. Is that just the nature of the beast, just politics as usual?
19: It's the world we're in right now, right? So it began in California and New England. New England is like 60-40, 40% Trump, 60% Biden or whoever, Kamala, whatever. But they got no Republicans in New England.
17: Zero,
19: right? So who started? Maybe Texas, started to redraw it a little bit. But at the end of the day, if you live in a world where your state is 51-49, and you got 9 seats, and they're all 9 Republican or Democrat, that's really not the way to go. But it's the world we live in, right?
17: Yeah, I've said it's unfortunate, but this is how power has been wielded by one side or the other. And nobody in politics seems to govern with the idea that at some point the other side is going to have the power. We saw this with the...
19: Not in Tennessee, though. I think 80-20 in Tennessee, maybe statewide.
17: Yeah,
19: it would never change in Tennessee.
17: It wasn't always like that. I mean, you had Phil Bredesen. You had Ned McWhirter. There was a time where Democrats... There was a time when Democrats weren't insane. You had Blue Dog Democrats, and they controlled Tennessee. In fact, there was a map...
19: And the Klan.
17: Well, that's true. True. All true. The maps that were drawn by the last time the Democrats... had the power to redistrict, they had some very strange looking, that 7th district where Marsha Blackburn, where she represented from, that was all from Germantown up to Brentwood. It was a wild map. So this is nothing new is really what it comes down to.
19: Yeah, it's like power, like if you got control, you do it.
17: Right.
19: I don't know. The good news for the Republicans, if you think of the macro, take the macro view of things. People from California, New York, Massachusetts are moving to Tennessee, Texas, Georgia. So what happens is, if you do a census, the southern states will get more seats, or California will get less seats. So it will help the Republicans long term, right?
17: Now, right.
19: I guess.
17: Yeah.
19: Everybody's moving here. So
17: that's gonna compound the issue. Is that right now? There's no more meat on the blue state bone. They have done all the redistricting they can to redistrict out Republicans.
19: And they count illegals too, right? If you stop counting illegals, then they're toast.
17: Right, but then through now the Republicans, they control more state houses, and they've got the power to redistrict because now they're unbound by this decision that was made last week by the Supreme Court. There's a lot of meat on the bone. There's a lot of seats to gain now, and I think that if all the red states redistricted. Versus all the blue states, it would be really lopsided. There would be...
19: It would be 60-40, probably. It's like 52-48 right now. It would be 60-40. But the truth is, they started. Gerrymandering was the word named, a guy named G-E-R-R-Y, a guy from Massachusetts who started this whole thing.
17: Elbridge Gerry.
19: So each state has the right to do it. And then the Louisiana case said that race cannot be a factor in doing it. So Steve Cohen, bye-bye. Right. By the way, in the history of mankind, his ability to maintain that black district in Memphis, Tennessee, is going to be, in annals of time, a major accomplishment that he kept that seat.
17: You know,
19: as a white
17: Let me bounce this off you, Ron. Ron Hart is here. Nationally syndicated columnist. Go read his latest at Newstalk989.com. He says that this is going to hurt Memphis because he was able, as the representative of Tennessee's 9th District, to go get federal money. Which to me is like, that's your job as a representative. All representatives do that. They go get the federal money. So it's not like he has some mythical powers that nobody else has. But let me bounce this off you, Ron. Now that Memphis is kind of divided up into three different districts, won't Memphis have more representation, not less? He's saying that Memphis won't have a voice. You'll have three representatives who have constituents in Memphis.
19: In the majority party, right? With the checkbook.
17: Correct. Correct. So it seems like maybe give this a try. Maybe it'll be better. Well,
19: yeah, I've at the end of the day, I was on a radio show this morning in Nashville, in my hometown of Columbia, beautiful town, by the way, beautiful capital of the world, and we talked about this thing. I Googled it. The average congressional representative, guess where their money comes? If he raises $1 million, what percent money comes locally versus nationally? What would you say, Jake?
17: It's probably 30% locally, 70 nationally.
19: 17% local.
17: 17?
19: 83% national.
17: Oh, man.
19: So all these national lobbyists, all the, you know, the AIPAC, the Jewish lobby, the whatever lobbies there are, they come in heavy. They don't care a rat's behind about their district. And Steve Cohen never cared much about his district. He would follow the money to the churches in town, and he would – but what did he bring to Memphis? Elon Musk.
17: His game was go out, get some federal money that's available for everybody, then put out a press release and say, hey, look what I got. Without me, you won't get this. But then his real job, Ron, was just to go be an attack dog for Democrats. Whether it was Barack Obama, go be an attack dog, go take
19: Is
17: some.
19: Is that what Memphis people wanted from him?
17: Well,
19: no.
17: That's what they got.
19: No.
17: That's what they got. Yeah. But he's saying without one representative for all of Memphis, then all that federal money dries up. He's just trying to scare people.
19: He'll be fine. Steve's a nice guy. I know Steve. I've known him since college. He's a career politician. His ability to maintain that district will go down in history as one of the best, whatever, scams or grifts or smooth moves that you've ever seen in your whole life. I mean, the fact there wasn't a person like a Harold Ford IV or whatever that took it out from him. He maintained that district for years, right?
17: He
19: went to New York and he fought for Pelosi. He voted for Schumer. You know, Memphis doesn't care about Schumer or Pelosi's issues, do they?
17: No, really? I mean, they shouldn't. They shouldn't. They should care about what's going on in Memphis. And so
19: he's a good guy. I mean, Steve's a nice guy. He's a politician. He plays all sides of the fence. But in fact, he held that seat forever. A majority black district is master class in all politics.
17: Right. All right, the latest
0: How did I lose weight? And I did lean right here. I did. I love this stuff. Listen, Brickhouse Nutrition been with me for a long time. So chatting with Miles, I'm up at like 235. True story, I never minded being 235, but you know what minded? My knees that were falling apart and my back. I'm like, I don't know what, before I started really lifting, probably about 190. So 235 was a lot. I said, I got to lose some LBs, Miles. 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
16: I'm sorry I ruined our weekend.
17: Star Wars trivia. All right? Now, I brought up the idea of doing some Star Wars trivia just off the cuff, you know? I didn't plan on doing any Star Wars trivia, but we were talking about it, and I figured we'd play along with Star Wars Day. Josh Rivera very quickly said, I'll ace it. I'll get 5 out of 5, 10 out of 10, doesn't matter. Josh Rivera knows everything about Star Wars. Are you going to back up off that?
22: Well, it depends how hard your questions are.
17: He's hedging now. You hear that?
22: If you're saying, like, oh, who's a background character in episode 7?
17: I wouldn't even know that. I've got a list of questions. Star Wars trivia, Josh Rivera. And this is from a list that, look, they're probably very challenging. But I didn't make the list. Okay? I didn't make the list. But I can't give you stuff that anybody would know, right? I have to give you some challenging questions. But you're confident. You should be confident. You've seen all these Star Wars movies. You know about the Star Wars universe more than I do now, given that they've put out so much content over the past, what, since Disney bought them?
22: Basically,
17: and then Disney Plus shows, they've had Ahsoka, and they've had, or is that her name? Ahsoka?
22: Ahsoka.
17: Ahsoka and Andor. And they've had all these, the Grogu guy, the Baby Yoda. They have a new movie coming out with Baby Yoda. Which, by the way, Baby Yoda's adorable. I don't really care about the Mandalorian. You know, that's the thing, though, with this Mandalorian movie. It's going to be fine until the Mandalorian takes off his helmet. And they're going to say, oh, this guy again? Pedro Pascal again? So, tell you what we'll do, Rivera. We'll do this trivia. If you get an answer correct, you will hear the sounds of R2-D2. All right? If you get one incorrect, you will simply hear this.
22: That's perfect.
17: Luke Skywalker.
22: I love it.
17: He is just finding out that is about his lineage. All right, let's see. Your first question from the 100 Best Star Wars Trivia Questions. Which character has appeared in the most Star Wars films?
22: C-3PO.
17: Ah. Okay. All right. Okay. All right.
22: All right.
17: Let's go.
22: Okay.
17: How about this? What is Chewbacca's home planet?
22: Ooh, I know this one. It was in episode 3. Oh, my God. They're Wookiees. It's a species. Kashyyyk. It should be Kashyyyk.
17: Show me Kashyyyk. Oh!
22: Yeah, it's like a jungle planet.
17: He's 2 for 2. All right, your third question. What'd you say? You go 10 for 10?
22: I think I could go for 10 for 10.
17: Okay.
22: Close to it. 9 for 10 minimum.
17: All right. How about this? What species is Jar Jar Binks?
22: Oh, yeah, easy. That's a Gungan.
17: He's a Gungan. Oh, my goodness. All right. Kurt Russell was considered for and eventually turned down which role in the first Star Wars movie?
22: It's got to be Han Solo. I feel like Kurt Russell would be maybe Luke Skywalker, but I'd say it's got to be Han Solo. No way.
17: Well, that's not really about the movie. He was considered for Luke Skywalker.
22: I said that name.
17: You did say the name, but then you settled on Han Solo, which I got to agree, he would have made a great Han Solo. He would have been fantastic, because he's pretty much Han Solo. He's Jack Burton and Big Trouble in Little China. That's pretty much Han Solo. But that's not how I hesitate to use that, because that's not actually part of the movies.
22: Like I should get credit for that one, but that's fine.
17: No, you shouldn't get credit for it because you guessed wrong. But you, come on. Okay, we won't count it.
22: It's not even part of the movie.
17: All right, I don't care. All right, let's see. How many Jedi sit on the Jedi Council?
22: Dang, that's tough. It should be. I believe it's 12. I think it's 12 council members.
17: Yeah. Show me 12. Oh, let's go. No, man. As far as on screen questions, you're killing it, dude. You're killing it. Let's see. What kind of farm does Luke's Uncle Owen have?
22: Ooh, moisture farm. It's got to be a moisture farm.
17: How would you even know that?
22: Come on, man.
17: A moisture farm. I mean, it makes sense. They live on the desert planet of Tatooine. Or is it Dantooine?
22: It's Tatooine.
17: Tatooine.
22: Dantooine is another planet.
17: That's very confusing, you see. Let's see. Where was the base for the Rebel Alliance located in Episode 4, A New Hope?
22: What was the Rebel base in Episode 4?
17: Where was it located?
22: My first guess, I want to say, is Hoth, because that was Empire, but that's not my answer. It's got to be Yavin. Yeah, because the Battle of Yavin in Episode 4.
17: How do you know that?
22: It's Yavin, yeah.
17: I would know almost zero of these.
22: Yavin 4. Well, the Battle of Yavin, that's if you go to Star Wars, like the timeline, there's always BBY. Like how we have, you know, before Christ, after Christ, Anno Domini, they have BBY before the Battle of Yavin, so it's Yavin.
17: Oh, where's my nerds button? What in the world is this? I had no idea you were this nerdy. All right.
22: Star Wars is my jam, man. Grew up on it.
17: Here's one. Here's one that's kind of like the Kurt Russell question. True or false? Al Pacino turned down the role of Han Solo.
22: I'm guessing he turned it down. Yeah, I believe that. I could see that.
17: Oh, there's R2 again. He's getting annoying. Could you imagine Al Pacino as Han Solo?
22: No, I Kurt Russell would have been way better for that.
17: Well, Kurt Russell would have been great, but I'm just trying to think of a good Han Solo line.
22: With Al Pacino. How about never tell me the odds?
17: Never tell me the odds. Hoo-ah! Or something like, was the thing on Hokey religions?
22: Ancient, I don't remember that one.
17: Ancient weapons and Hokey religions and no match, and a blaster by your side. Oh, yeah. Yeah, you love me? I know. But it would have been early Pacino. It would have been 70s Pacino. And he had more of a voice up like this, you know? So it would have been like coming off The Godfather. All right, yeah. You're showing your Star Wars expertise. Well, let's see. Do we have anything that's more... Let's see. How about this one? After Darth Vader kills Admiral Ozell, who gets promoted?
22: That's a hard one.
17: Who is Admiral Ozell?
22: Oh, man, that's tough. Admiral, no, dang it. He kills Ozell. So I'm, man, I really, I don't. I don't
17: Ozell!
22: I might not know this one.
17: Wasn't Ozell the guy from Friday? Ozell!
22: I mean, I the only name that's coming up to me is, no, it can't be. I was going to say, I'm blanking on his name too, but the very famous Admiral in the fourth movie. I don't even know if he was Admiral, but he was a captain.
17: Akbar?
22: Or an Admiral. No, Akbar is in the Rebel Alliance.
17: Yeah, I know.
22: So it's not going to be...
17: There's a trap.
22: Dang it, you might have gotten me here. I don't know.
17: So you give up.
22: Yeah, I give up. I have a face in mind, but I can't think of the name.
17: Commander Pyatt.
22: Yeah, I wouldn't have got that one. That
17: Pyatt?
22: One's tough.
17: I don't know. I don't know who that is. I know Admiral Ezel is. Here's one that I skipped over because I thought it was too hard, but no. I don't think... How about this one? What is the name of the holographic board game played aboard the Millennium Falcon?
22: Oh, yeah, that's Dejarik. Yeah.
17: How in the world? looks like a pretty fun game, by the way. But you know the rules of Dejarik, right?
22: I used to know the rules. I don't really remember them now.
17: It's let the Wookiee win.
22: Oh, yeah, yeah. That's a good one. Yes, good reference.
17: Oh, how about this? What is Luke's friend Biggs's last name?
22: Man.
17: I didn't know Luke had a friend named Biggs.
22: I know this one. This is like in the comics, man. Like, or this is not.
17: This is a deep cut.
22: This is a deep cut. I'm pretty sure it's like Skywalker. It's like a very similar kind of name. Darklight. Is it Darklight? Biggs Darklight.
17: No! It's what? Biggs Darklighter.
22: Oh, come on.
17: You pretty much got it. Okay, I'm willing to declare Josh Rivera a Star Wars trivia Jedi. I don't know anybody who would do as well or better. So, yeah.
22: Oh, I mean, you'd be surprised. There are some people that...
17: I'm sure.
22: ...been to Star Wars trivia nights. Oh, yeah.
17: Oh, how about this one? Where is Princess Leia being held on the Death Star?
22: What? Like what containment unit or something?
17: Yes.
22: She's being held next to the trash chute, the dumpster chute, but I don't know what.
17: I love the trash compactor scene. Yeah, the trash compactor. Yeah, but that's not where.
22: I remember the cell. It's like a reference to something. It's a reference to something. Oh my god, it's like cell 2385, something like that. 2381.
17: No, it's cell 2187, detention block AA-23. So, all right, you're still a Jedi in my book. All right, 683.
0: How did I lose weight? And I did. Lean, right here. I did. I love this stuff. 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
3: Human creativity is a force stronger than any disease could ever quell. A painful, yet inspiring truth, one man was soon to discover. December 1995. Emerging from a 20-day coma resulting from a stroke, critically acclaimed journalist Jean-Dominique Bobby found himself mentally aware of his surroundings at a hospital in northern France, but physically paralyzed with what is now known as locked-in syndrome. However, fate had enabled him limited movement of his left eye, and he was armed with a simple tool that the charismatic writer set out on an impossible task. With the assistance of a speech therapist who read out the French alphabet until a blink indicated which letter to write, Bobby painstakingly chronicled his experience as a patient suffering from locked-in syndrome. "I've decided to stop pitying myself," he writes. "Other than my eye, two things aren't paralyzed: my imagination and my memory." The result of nearly 2 months of partner-assisted scanning was a slim 130-page manuscript entitled The Diving Bell and the Butterfly, which symbolized the free flight of ideas amidst the shackles of paralysis. While Jean-Dominique Bobby passed away 2 days after the book's publication in 1997, his work stands as a testament to the unstoppable force that is the human imagination.
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1: Iran. I'm Daria Albinger, Fox News. Tensions remain high in the Strait of Hormuz as the Iranian government reviews the latest U.S. peace proposal. Fox's Alex Hogan is at the White House.
2: The White House says that as they're waiting for this, the ceasefire is still holding at this time. There's also a lot of other military activity taking place. U.S. Central Command releasing footage of a U.S. fighter jet disabling two Iranian oil tankers trying to breach the American blockade. CENTCOM also says that American forces have redirected 58 commercial vessels and disabled four since April 13th. One senior British official telling Fox the HMS Dragon Type 45 destroyer now is in the Gulf. The UK's Ministry of Defense today says that the ship will support efforts to clear mines and protect ships.
1: CENTCOM says even with the ceasefire still in place, a U.S. naval blockade will remain in effect. An investigation continues into a deadly strike last night at Denver International Airport. A Frontier Airlines flight that was taking off hit and killed a woman who had apparently trespassed onto the tarmac. More from Fox's Max Gordon.
3: Frontier Flight 4345 was hurtling down the runway, taking off for Los Angeles, when they struck a person who had gotten out onto the runway. Here's radio traffic right after the collision.
4: We just hit somebody. We have an engine fire.
3: Smoke was reported in the cabin, and passengers were evacuated via slides as a precautionary measure. The Airbus A321 was carrying 224 passengers and seven crew members. Airport officials say they checked the fence line after the incident, finding it intact. The identity of the person, though, is still unknown. And the runway where the incident took place was shut down for a time so investigators could do their work. But according to airport officials, the accident scene has now been cleared and the runway is back open.
1: 12 passengers reported minor injuries. Some of them were taken to hospitals. 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
5: 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Thank you for joining me for the 52-episode podcast series, The Life of Jesus.
6: 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A listening experience that will provide